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10: Today, the nation and the world paused to remember the tragic, terror-filled day 25 years ago, September 11, 2001. Our very sense of peace and security came under attack.
11: In the process, thousands died in planes and office buildings and government installations. And many of those people were first responders and volunteers desperately trying to help save as many lives as possible.
10: This morning, bells tolled at the sites of the attacks to honor those killed.
11: And the names of the 2,977 killed that day were also read out loud.
12: George John Bishop. Chris Romeo Bashunda. Jeffrey Donald Bittner. Albert Balewa Blackman Jr. Christopher Joseph Blackwell.
10: Among those killed on 9/11 were three Utahns, Mary Alice Wallstrom and her daughter Carolyn Meyer Berg. And they were aboard the American Airlines Flight 11, the first plane that crashed into the World Trade Center. Another Utah, Brady Howell, was killed while working at the Pentagon.
11: And today, for the first time, a seventh moment of silence was held in New York City to honor those who have died since the attacks from health impacts of that terrible day.
10: And there are a lot of those. 25 years later, we have a special edition on Inside Sources today, looking back on the events of that day, the impact it's had on our country and the people, and the way that we're turning service into an honor to remember those.
11: So I'm already crying, so I can tell it's going to be a great 2 hours.
10: It's going to be.
11: I remember we were getting ready to do another international adoption, and my brother called and said, you've got to turn on the TV. World War III just started. Yeah. And I went running upstairs. I woke my husband up and I just could not believe what we were seeing. I saw the towers collapse. I was able to have the TV on as the second plane hit the second tower. And just like, I didn't know then if we'd have an America
0: in 25 years, right? I mean, I didn't know. Yeah. It was really terrifying, actually.
10: It was. I mean, seeing the planes hit the towers was awful. And watching them burn and realizing that people were going in to try to save lives, that the people were trying to put out the fires. But what was devastating, just absolutely devastating, was watching those towers collapse, because the collapse was so complete.
0: Yeah, so, and you knew.
10: And you knew right then that there was no chance, virtually no chance, that anyone was going to come out of there. I mean, and it was, I mean, I've never seen anything like it. I didn't realize, of course, I guess I should have, being a sort of a structural engineer, just understanding that the buildings, I mean, you figure a full-size plane, you know, flies into a building. But just watching that was, I mean, I thought, this is awful. And then you kind of, like, you think, what's going to be the aftermath of it? What's going to happen as a result of this? And, you know, we're still dealing with it 25 years later.
0: I remember being glued to the TV, and we didn't have the internet and live streaming at the time, right? But we did have the internet, but it was just like I guess one of the things that strikes me today is I saw this piece in Reuters, but of course we know this. There's an entire generation that is only learning about 9/11 in history books, right? And I already had a bunch of kids at the time, but the Associated Press recently asked American adults to name the 5 top life-changing events for them in their lifetime. And the majority, well, the number one, it was not quite a majority, it was 47%, but as the number one by quite a bit were the events of 9/11, right? Just life-changing. It's just like, I think, the JFK assassination for people of my parents' generation. It's like, where were you on that day? You remember?
10: Yeah, I remember I was watching the news, and I was riding an indoor bike and just watching it and thinking, what is going on? I called my wife, like, hey, are you watching the news? Is this really happening?
0: Yeah.
10: And it kept unfolding, and it kept getting worse, and it kept getting worse and worse. And my office at the time was over here on Broadway on 3rd South, and I had like a 13th story office, and it looked to the west. And I always watched the planes coming in and out of the airport. And for, I don't know how long it was after that, there was nothing in the air. I mean, they shut down the airways. And it wasn't for a couple of hours. It was for a long time.
0: Yeah.
10: And I just remember every once in a while you'd see a helicopter or something, but nothing was in the air. And for me, the significantly, and I don't even know if it was days or weeks later, I started seeing aircraft again, and I thought, okay, you know, we're trying to get back to some level of normalcy here. But I mean, seeing our airway, I don't know, it just bothered me a lot to think we're shut down. There are so many things happening right now, and we're completely shut down. And then we started seeing the pictures of the ground at the site, the old trade centers, and just seeing that, and recognizing other structures close by were also affected, and the people on the ground, it was covered with smoke and covered with soot, and people were walking out. You couldn't even recognize, I mean, people that were running, they were just covered with that gray, I don't know, it was awful.
0: Yeah.
10: It was awful.
0: One of the things that I remember is learning about the flight that crashed in Pennsylvania.
10: Yeah.
0: Because...
11: They found out what had happened. They were already in the air. And they knew as they turned around that it was not good.
10: Right.
11: And they crashed the plane knowing that they were all going to die, and they did. But later we found out, right, that plane was aimed towards the White House. So you had the two World Trade Centers and you had the Pentagon.
10: Right.
11: And then you had this plane.
10: And somebody, those so brave people on board that plane knew that there was only one thing they could do.
11: And they did it.
10: And we don't know the details of that, a lot of the details. But
0: let's roll. You know that part.
10: Incredible heroism. I mean, just to think about that. You know you're going to die, but you also know that you're going to save other lives.
0: Yeah.
10: And they did. They did. Let's roll. Right.
0: So I've been to I was at the pit for the trade centers before they had the memorial. I mentioned yesterday it was a very spiritual experience. I've been to the memorial. It's really also a very, like, people are quiet and somber around that. I've also been to the Pentagon and hearing their stories about how it didn't cause more damage and more people didn't die. That part was miraculous because they could have and should have almost.
10: Yeah, a year ago, I was there for an event, and I was alone, and I just walked through it because I had to. I just walked through the whole 9/11, what they'd set up, what they'd done, the site, and how they'd preserved that and made it a special place. It was really moving to walk through that. Anyway, it was something else, and today's the 25th anniversary, and I think we need to make sure that we never forget what happened that day and everything that's happened since. Well, as we go through our special show today, we invite you to chime in with your thoughts, memories, and remembrance for today. Text us at 57500 and share those with us.
0: In our next segment of the special edition of Inside Sources, we're going to talk live with our own Jeff Kaplan. He was on the radio that morning in New York City as the tragic events unfolded. Stay with us.
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0: A Among those personally affected by the events of 9/11 were the journalists covering the tragedy from New York City itself, and one of those was our own Jeff Kaplan.
10: That's right. He was broadcasting live that morning from the studios of WCBS News Radio 880, his broadcast now permanently enshrined in the 9/11 memorial.
1: Apparently that was another plane. We have a witness who we just spoke to a moment ago. We're hearing from Carl Tendler, who was at the Village Apartments in Washington Square. We're trying to bring him on the air.
21: All right,
1: that
21: Carl?
1: Was a second plane that just blew?
22: Number one.
21: It's been another one, Carl.
22: Yes, he hit in building number one.
1: The other building.
22: Yes, he flew right into it.
1: Describe exactly what you just saw,
22: yes,
1: please.
22: Yes, I saw this jet coming towards the building. He was low. He was about halfway up. And he flew into, it looked like the south side, south east corner of the building. So building number two is now burning.
0: So Jeff Kaplan joins us now. Jeff, it's an emotional day for me. I can't imagine what it is for you today. Tell us what you're feeling.
4: I dread this day every year. It brings up interviews and things that I really don't want to talk about because I get emotional any day of the year when I talk about this. But, you know, somebody told me it's important to bear witness. Mm-hmm. You were more or less, quote unquote, there, and you need to talk about it and people need to know. So, you know, you put your feelings aside as you did that day and have the conversations that are necessary. So I'm glad to be here.
10: Jeff, what was it like as things were unfolding and you're trying to get information as much as possible and relay that, but it's happening live right there and you're hearing people. I just hearing your voice just then, just trying to convey everything that's going on because that's your job, but it's also pretty upsetting to recognize what's happening in the moment.
4: Yeah. Have you ever had a moment where you see something and you can't believe it, and it just won't register in your head?
0: Yeah.
4: Because that's what the clip you just played, that's what it was like. Because until that moment, the first plane had gone into the tower, and our traffic chopper was right there. Mm. And he said on the air, something is happening at the World Trade Center. He wouldn't even say a plane because he couldn't believe it. And so we were thinking it was a light plane, like in King Kong with the Empire State Building. Oh, that's interesting, but geez, that's a lot of smoke. Then at that moment, when that second tower was hit, we didn't know how to process it, obviously, instantaneously with the snap of a finger. You know that we're under terrorist attack. And in New York City, the first thought is get the information on the air, give people the opportunity to run. The second thought is they've hit two. What are they going to hit next? And that is when things got a little bit weird at CBS. By the next morning, we had a completely different security team. There were concrete barriers out front. I didn't realize it at the time because there was no way to go home. They had closed all the bridges and tunnels out of Manhattan, and I was a suburbanite. And so I ended up sleeping in a soap opera dressing room, which kind of sounds glamorous, but it has all the glamour of a prison cell.
0: Wow.
4: Complete with that sink toilet thing. It was there was no sleeping anyway. No one slept for months in New York City afterwards. It was collective PTSD.
0: Yeah. So, Jeff, we heard that little clip as the second plane hit the tower. What happened? What did you do for the rest of that day? Did you stay on the air for hours and hours?
4: Yeah. I mean, my show was from 5 a.m. to 10 a.m., but I stayed on the air till 12:30 till my brain was paced, just paced. And at that point, I just wanted to talk to my son, who was in kindergarten. And I couldn't get a phone line out to call because everybody was using phones. The cell phone technology was not as good at the time. Couldn't get a landline, couldn't get anything. And it was frustrating for about 45 minutes. And I just wanted to say, Dad's okay. Because, you know, I don't know. In many schools, they just called everything off and sent them home in the New York area. And I wasn't sure where he was, but I felt like he needed to hear my voice. And eventually I did get in contact and he was like, you know, he didn't really grasp what was going on. So there was that personally. I mean, there were funny moments. My news director asked me to go out to a store and buy him some underpants because he wouldn't be getting home for days. He knew.
0: Wow.
4: The only problem was I'm scouring Manhattan, walking around, taking this break, getting some quote unquote air. But really, it's the smoke. every business is closed.
0: Yeah.
4: I found one place to buy myself some clothes and then hustled back to the station for the developments the rest of the day.
10: Speaking of developments, Jeff, you described the plane going into the building and you're sort of realizing that it's not just the little single engine Cessna, and then another plane hits another building. What was your reaction when you saw or realized that the buildings had collapsed, that complete collapse? I mean, that was so large and so devastating, and you're sort of watching it live and talking about it. What was your reaction then?
4: Well, we have TV screens in the studio, as you do right now, so you could see the close-ups that they were showing on closed-circuit television, because remember, I'm at CBS headquarters doing this show, and so we had an internal feed of CBS network television, but the local TV stations were off the air because their towers were up on the World Trade Center. So we were the conduit of information for New York City. And as the towers fell, I think we were doing a recap at the time, talking about everything that had transpired. And then we just see this happen. And I couldn't bring myself to say the tower is collapsing right now. I just couldn't, because that would make it real. And my producer came into the studio and started tapping the side of the television, thinking, I'm not noticing. I'm noticing. It just doesn't register. That was the level of shock. But, you know, you're trained. It's muscle memory. You do what you have to do. You regurgitate information that comes into your ear, period.
0: So can you describe for us maybe even the first year after that? So days, weeks, months, what was that like for you and your station?
4: You know, I appreciate you asking that question, because today I don't want to dwell on 9/11 on my show. I'm going to talk about September 12th. Mm-hmm. And so I appreciate the opportunity to bring this up. At first, it was pure shock and a city of coarse people. I mean, the quintessential experience in New York is going to a restaurant and the waiter treats you like absolute crap. I mean, you've been to New York. You probably know this. Suddenly, in a single day, everything changed. People are helping people, mm-hmm. just trying to stagger through to the next day. That fire down in Lower Manhattan, the slag heap, mm-hmm. it burned for 99 days.
0: Wow.
4: That toxic smoke was wafting for nearly 100 days. Nobody knew. I had reporters who were down there reporting on the efforts and what they were doing and the search for bodies for months. One of them died of breast cancer not long afterwards. Another lost their voice permanently. Wow. A third, a friend, Sean Adams, has a form of lymphoma now. Those were three of the main people I had down there. It was just go to ground zero, report what was happening to a shocked populace. Nobody knew what to make of this. No one knew what came next. There was a military presence. When people eventually started going back to work, well, if you're going in from New Jersey, you would take one of the tunnels, and there were, you know, soldiers with machine guns in America manning the toll booths. They were standing right outside them. It was the weirdest, most bizarre experience, and everybody had a hard time wrapping their head around it.

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6: We've been talking about the events of 9/11 because it has been 25 years, and while they were centered on the East Coast, the impact of the tragedy has been felt far and wide across the country, including right here in Utah.
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6: The 9/11 Project event began yesterday and runs through Monday next week in South Jordan. 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
7: So for more on that, we're joined by Jenny Taylor, the founder of the Major Brent Taylor Foundation and the widow of Major Brent Taylor. Thanks for joining us, Jenny.
8: Hey, good morning, Greg and Holly. Great to be with you.
7: I wonder if you can start by telling our listeners the importance of never forgetting, because we're now a full generation past when that happened. What can you tell us about the importance of never forgetting?
8: It's a promise we made as a country on September 12th, 25 years ago, that we would never forget. And like you said, we have the next generation. I would argue we even have a generation.

0: generation and a half, because even if you're 30 or so, you might barely remember it, but not completely. It's an important thing to remember what's happened in our past so that we can appreciate the present we have. And even more importantly, so we can try to pave the way for a future. I think all of us with kids and grandkids are worried about the future of our world, future of our country, the future we're passing down to the next generation. And something I always like to say is that the most important emphasis we can put, the greatest generation of Americans we always have, has to be the rising generation. And so we've got to rise them up, help them understand, remember what they can, but teach them what they didn't live through so that they can still appreciate and learn from that past to enjoy the present blessings and freedoms and opportunities, but more importantly, to pave the way for a bright future for all of us.
1: Can you tell our listeners about sort of how the Major Brett Taylor Foundation dovetails with the 9/11 project? Because it seems like there's a natural connection there.
0: Yeah, it is a natural connection. It's an event that we've hosted now for 5 years since the 20th anniversary of 9/11. And it's something where we bring community members, military, fire, police, medical professionals help put on this exhibit so all can walk through really an interactive, immersive timeline from the late 1990s to the morning of Tuesday, September 11th, 2001, and then on into the aftermath of that. And our foundation was one that just 5 years ago looked around and said, hey, what are we doing locally to commemorate what happened 20 years ago then? And we knew there were some pop-up things here and there, but we wanted to do something that was more experiential, more accessible. And to Holly's point of never forgetting, we find that when you can use more senses than just one, you're more likely to remember and appreciate. So our foundation put this together with a lot of volunteers 5 years ago, and it was well enough received that here we are 5 years later still doing it.
2: So, Ginny, can you tell us then what we could expect if we go and visit this display? What are the experiential things we might encounter?
0: Perfect. So the first thing you're going to do is be transported in time to the late 1990s, and you will see photo boards measuring 4 feet by 8 foot. So that is literally larger than life. And there's 400 of them.
2: Oh, wow.
0: Photos mixed with 20 television screens. In additional, we've got all kinds of audio recordings, and then 4 documentary type rooms where you can step out and watch some longer video clips. Each of these photos, videos, and audio clips take you back in time. You hear and see some of the pop culture of the 1990s. We remind you that the end of 1999, our greatest collective worry was what would happen when the computers all rolled over on Y2K. And it was a time of innocence, right? Think back to that. And we were excited. We were preparing for the Olympics. The Utah Jazz were in the Carl the Malone era. We were just going strong. You feel that. You experience it. You see it. You hear it. And then you walk through a part of the exhibit where it's the Brooklyn Bridge and a part of the exhibit where you're in a subway tunnel. And as soon as you come out, you see, hear, and feel 911 calls, the Today Show, the news coverage, President Bush in the library reading to the children. Wow. And so you're experiencing it in a way that is as close as we can get to what you might experience at the Bush Library in Texas or Ground Zero in New York. But we try to bring it home because that's a long way to travel. And we joke, a lot of Utahns, we go to Zion National Park and Disneyland for vacation. We don't often make it all the way to the East Coast. So we wanted to bring that New York, Washington, D.C., Pennsylvania experience closer to home in a way that you see, hear, and feel it. So it's a timeline. It's a bit of a labyrinth. You walk through from one end to the other, going through time, and we'll take you in and out through the emotions and hopefully leave you on a high note of September 12th, 2001, with that feeling of, okay, we've looked at so what? It's 9/11 25th anniversary. So what? The real thing we want you to take away is now what? Now what will we do? Now what can I do? Now where can I lift in my own community, home, family, neighborhood to make America a little bit better, even though I can't solve the problems that are, they're so big and cumbersome and to be honest, divisive to all of us today.
1: Jenny, if you can share, how did Brent describe his reaction to what happened 25 years ago?
0: Well, I think the way he described it was best illustrated by the way he and thousands of other young people at the time did, and that's by signing on the dotted line and taking an oath to join the United States military.
1: Right.
0: So he is from a very patriotic home. I cannot understate that. My mother and father-in-law raised their children to love, appreciate, always remember history, and find their place in history. And for Brent, that was joining the military. And signed up and could not wait to ship out, could not wait to get where his country was in need. He has journal entries where he felt himself akin to people from the Vietnam and Korean War eras, feeling sorry he hadn't been able to help and serve then, which is only funny because he wasn't alive then. And so, and Holly, you know this, you're from a military family, and so many others do. there is something in so many of our military members that you cannot describe, you cannot explain, and you certainly can't talk them out of it. Mm-hmm. So you might as well not try. You might as well love them, support them, and stand back in awe of how willing they are to literally lay their lives on the line because of how they feel, whether that was September 11th or the day Neil Armstrong walked on the moon or December 7th, that day that lives in infamy from 1941. Those days, those moments, those historic points resonate so deeply in some of us that the only answer they have is to throw on a pair of boots and some camouflage and run into the fight. Mm-hmm. Same as, you know, 25 years ago today when those firefighters bravely ran into the burning building while everyone else has been trained and has the gut instinct to get out of danger. So yeah. Lots of admiration, not only for my own husband, but for all like him who have been compelled into a uniform of some type or another, mm-hmm. which, again, I can't always explain it, but I knew it from when I very first started to get to know him. It was a part of his life. Mm-hmm. Absolutely.
1: I think I've shared this with you before, Jenny, but my son, Nicholas, had the exact same reaction as your husband, and he did join the military, and he's still in the military.
0: Oh, there we go.
1: He's a doctor in the Air Force today.
0: So, well, Jenny, good for him, and thank you both for family service.
2: Yeah. I want to share just a snippet of a texter sent us, and it goes to what you're saying about running towards the danger, because this person was on a field trip with some young people. They went to the 9/11 memorial, and one of the young girls kind of sighed and said, "Oh, I love 9/11," and she said her first response was to be a little horrified, but what she realized is this young girl loved the stories of the heroism of the people rushing towards the danger of going in to help, right? And I thought that was a really great reframe. And just in the last few seconds that we have you, can you remind us where the exhibit is and how long it lasts?
0: Yep, it's open today through Monday. So every day, 9 a.m. to 8 p.m. in South Jordan City at the Bastion Agricultural Center. It's right on the corner of 114th South and 22nd West. It's free. It's open to the public. We've had amazing sponsors that have put the bill of the production and the cost to be able to make it available to all. And again, come and see So What. Your kids might say, so what? It's 9/11, 25 years. So what? It's America 250. So what? And then leave wondering, well, now what? And talk about that. We hope it starts that conversation in your home and in your life.
2: Thank you so much. Excellent. For joining us, Jenny Taylor.
0: Thank you.
2: Brent Taylor Foundation, and of course, the widow of Major Brent Taylor. So she mentioned service, and we're going to talk about turning tragedy into service coming up next on Inside Sources. There's a major project underway today to help spread hope on this 25th anniversary. Stay with us.
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2: So one of the big movements across the country to best honor and remember 9/11 is to give service. And of course, we actually created as a country the National Day of Service. So many Americans from all walks of life have pitched in to help in the days, weeks, and months that followed the devastating terror attacks and are still doing so.
1: And that spirit of service, of course, continues through every anniversary of September 11th. In fact, right now, there's a massive surge of service project underway across the country and even up here at the University of Utah, packing meals for families at risk of hunger.
2: Yeah, I wanted to share just a couple of our texts before we get to our guests for this segment. But one of them asked if I remember Dan Rather being on David Letterman and Breaking Down. I don't remember that, but do you?
1: I remember hearing about it, yeah.
2: Right? The ultimate reporter, right? And
1: right.
2: The news anchor. And to see news anchors who get emotional, I know that that's really, really, really impactful. So we also have a texter who told us that he was a pilot. He was in the air and he had flown. They took off out of Washington National. They did a quick stop in Cincinnati on the way to Salt Lake City. And then once they were over St. Louis, on the way to Salt Lake, air traffic control came on and said, this is a national emergency. Everyone on this frequency, land immediately. I'm like, that's like, wow. Like they had 178 passengers on board. And he said he and the co-pilot had to compartmentalize the feelings so they could get the plane on the ground.
1: Yeah. And you could imagine that the FAA was trying to get every plane that was in the air to land immediately because they don't know if there's a fourth, fifth, or sixth.
2: I know. And,
1: plane,
2: you know,
1: attack somebody.
2: I saw a story this week about the person who was in charge of the FAA. He had only been on the job for 3 weeks, maybe three and a half. And he is the one who made the decision once the second plane hit. He's like, we're going to ground them all. It didn't go up above him. He made the call and they grounded every plane in the air. So we have another texter who said he was heading out to the ranch and he said the truck radio was tuned to KSL. Thanks for that. And the first thing he heard was the White House has been evacuated. The Pentagon is under attack. And then he thought they'd switch the station. So he hit the button to reselect KSL and the voice and the narrative did not change. So he said in shock, I peeled out and sped down to tell my housemates sure we were about to go to war.
1: We all just wanted information. Everyone was just glued to their radio or to their TV or their internet. And we were just like what's going on? What's next? What else has happened? I mean, because you hear, see a plane hit a building and then another building. And then we learn later about the Pentagon. And then we learn later about the one that was grounded that the, you know, that was headed to the White House. And you're thinking, how many really were there involved with,
2: right? I know.
1: I mean, do we even know?
2: There were four, right? Yeah, I mean, at the end of the day, right? But yeah. And then if you remember, there was a small commuter plane that crashed in New York City against a tower a few days later, and people wondered if it was connected. It wasn't.
1: Right, right.
2: But I remember that being a thing as well. We've got another texter too that says, you know, we talked about how do you even process, like even Jeff Kaplan was saying, it's hard to wrap your head around. It's like, no, that can't be what's happening. But this texter said the event was so huge that my brain couldn't process it. But a couple of days later, they heard a radio report about a rescue dog from Salt Lake that was suffering depression because he had been trained to find living survivors and he hadn't been able to. So the dog's handler set up a scene at the motel so that he could find a living person. And then they shared that this was an event small enough that I could process it, and that's when my emotions let loose. And sometimes that's just the key, right? It's like so big and so overwhelming. But to hear that a dog is depressed because he couldn't find, you know what? I was corrected. It was the FAA's guy's first day on the job. First day.
1: Oh, wow.
2: Absolutely. Like, oh my gosh. I mean,
1: probably didn't have a choice and the correct decision.
2: He had been working as an air traffic controller. I do remember that. So I thanks for the correction. I appreciate that.
1: I mean, because nobody knows what's going on. It was just such a weird time. And of course, we're here in Utah and thinking, okay, you know, I've got court in a few minutes or you got to get going here. You got to get going there. But how can you? I mean, our nation was frozen. We were not sure what was going on. I can imagine what it must have been like the day that that Pearl Harbor was bombed.
2: Right.
1: I mean, the country's going,
2: The sense of coming together afterwards, right? And we'll have a conversation towards the end of the show about how maybe not everybody was included in that. But I wanted to focus really on the service. And we've been seeing across our TV screens all week that people across the nation are hoping to get 1 million acts of service. Hundreds of volunteers from the Salt Lake City area, they're joining in an act of unity to pack nearly 170,000 meals. And so it's really great that we have our first guest on. And this is Hillary Ryder Azzaretti with the nonprofit 9/11 Day. Thanks for joining us, Hillary.
14: Thanks so much for having me this morning.
2: It sounds to me like you are actually where you're packing things. So tell us about that.
14: Right behind me here. So 9/11 Day is a national nonprofit that was founded in the wake of the September 11, 2001 attacks, with the mission to transform this tragic day into a day of remembrance and doing good. They led the charge to have it federally designated as National Day of Service and Remembrance. And so what they do every year are these large-scale meal pack events in cities across the country. This is a record year with 51 cities participating, including right here in Salt Lake City at the John M. Huntsman Center at University of Utah.
1: So describe what's happening behind you, the volunteers, what they're doing, how you got so many people, because it looks like you've got a small army there.
14: We do have a small army. We have nearly 600 volunteers today who are packing 170,000 meals for distribution around the state of Utah to those with food insecurity. The volunteers all come through corporate sponsors like Delta and Reliance, AmeriCorps, Target. All these wonderful companies have their employees here on the arena floor packing meals for the community.
2: So can you describe to us what goes into a meal packet?
14: We're packing today a lentil and rice meal. So it's assembly line style. Everybody at every table has a job. And that's how we're able to have packed this many meals in just a 2-hour period.
2: Wow.
1: How did you get the meals and the food and everything that you're getting there? Through what kind of donations and how did that all come about?
14: The meal partner who provided all of the meals is Kids Around the World. And our meal distribution partner is Utah Food Bank. And they're the ones who are distributing the meals throughout every county in the state.
2: So Hillary, if other people, if they've missed this opportunity to come pack meals, what other opportunities are you aware of for Utahns to jump in maybe today or over the weekend?
14: Any kind of act of service or way to give back on even the smallest level is a great reminder to the 100 million Americans who weren't even born on September 11th and have no direct memory of those events. They can get involved in their communities. They can visit 911day.org for ways to get involved throughout the year as well, because 911day isn't just about this one day of service. It's really a year-long initiative.
1: It looks like you're literally on the floor, the basketball floor of the Huntsman Center with like you say, some 600 volunteers. I mean, that a huge gift from the University of Utah to allow you to have such a perfect venue for what you're doing.
14: Yeah, we're so happy to have this venue for the second year in a row. It's a perfect setup to have this many volunteers and this many tables to pack all of these meals. And for me, as a New Yorker who was still there on September 11th,
2: oh, wow,
14: it means a lot to see how Utahns rise to service on occasions like this.
2: Thank you again so much for joining us, Hillary, and good luck getting all those packed. I'm sure you won't have any trouble packing 170,000 meals.
1: Yeah, good
14: for that. We are probably just about halfway there now.
2: That's amazing.
14: We're really excited for a great result today.
2: Yeah, that's amazing. So that was Hillary Ryder Azzurati with the nonprofit 9/11 Day. And look, we've had some additional texters. This one is from an Ogden Fire Department firefighter. It was his day off, he says. He was outside pulling weeds. The neighbor walked by and asked if I knew what happened. I went downstairs, turned on the TV, and was glued to it for hours. And then they say they saw the second plane hit the second tower, the collapse of both towers, scenes of people covered in debris. And then for months afterwards, he said, I've never had so many citizens wave at us while riding in the fire engine. This was really appreciated. And then adds, also several new terrorist training classes were created.
1: Yeah. And of course, things got a lot tighter at our airports. You know, travel restrictions and whatnot were really, really changed a lot.
2: Well, we are going to have just so much more to cover on today's special edition of Inside Sources 9/11, 25 years later. Stay with us.

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17: Stolen Voices of Dole Valley, a gripping new 9-part investigative podcast about a serial killer you've probably never heard of, Warren Forrest, a sadistic predator who prowled the Pacific Northwest in the early 70s. He hid behind the deeds of Ted Bundy, and he's only been convicted of two murders, but is suspected of many more. Since the release of Stolen Voices of Dole Valley, a witness identified in the podcast could lead investigators to the remains of Jamie Grissom.
18: He ran into the woods. He said he stumbled as he fell down. He looks up and sees the body of a young woman.
17: 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This cold case is now red hot. 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
20: From ABC News, I'm Wayne Cabot. Concerned that artificial intelligence could take over the internet by this time next year, the CEOs of top AI firms agreeing there's a need to slow down. Dario Amodei, chief executive of Anthropic, publishing a letter today saying AI is just moving too fast. Echoing that assessment, OpenAI's Sam Altman and Elon Musk. House Democratic leader Hakeem Jeffries on ABC's This Week.
21: Under Speaker Mike Johnson, he killed a bipartisan task force, this Congress, that was prepared to do the serious work necessary to try to erect the guardrails to protect the health, the safety, the well-being of the American people.
20: President Trump today downplaying government guardrails, fearing China would get the upper hand if American AI slows down. Trump today renewing his promise of paying people if control of Congress goes his way.
22: If the Republicans win, as I said, it's $5,000 to all adults in the country, and we can easily handle that because we're taking in so much money.
20: Speaker Johnson saying Congress must authorize it first. Global oil higher again at 108 as the Saudis shut down their oil pipeline that bypasses the Strait of Hormuz.
23: The rebel group tightening their grip on strategic towns in Yemen, moving in on another important waterway, the Bab el-Mandeb Strait, which Saudi Arabia uses to export its oil. The potential shutdown of the vital waterway could be catastrophic for the global supply. Iran-backed rebels in Yemen claim they hit a military base in Saudi Arabia. The Houthi spokesperson saying they targeted weapons depots in a command and control center.
20: We are sure seeing it at the pump. AAA putting diesel tonight at $6.20. Which impacts the price of nearly everything Americans buy. American Ben Shelton losing at the U.S. Open today to Alexander Zverev ending a quest to be the first American to win a men's Grand Slam since Andy Roddick. This is ABC News.
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9: This Sunday, money matters. With just 51 days into the midterms, oil prices rise and the trade war intensifies as President Trump rallies his party for the fight ahead, asking them to pretend he's on the ballot and promising payments if Republicans win in November.
14: I will issue a dividend to every adult citizen in the United States of America for $5,000.
9: I'll talk to Speaker of the House Mike Johnson and former Transportation Secretary Pete Buttigieg. Plus, drawing the line. The Supreme Court blocks a Republican effort to redraw Missouri's congressional districts, helping Democrats and complicating the final sprint to the midterms. And digital doomsday. A whistleblower working on artificial intelligence warns it could kill us all by the end of the decade, as the CEO of Anthropic calls for the industry to slow down. Just how dangerous is AI technology?
24: These people are begging for regulation. You know, they don't want to end the world. It's just they think someone else will get there first.
9: I'll talk to Jacob Coxon. Joining me for insight and analysis are Jonathan Martin of Politico, Mark Short, former director of legislative affairs for President Trump, and Ashley Etienne, former communications director to Vice President Harris. Welcome to Sunday. It's Meet the Press.
25: From NBC News in Washington, the longest-running show in television history, this is Meet the Press with Kristen Welker.
9: Good Sunday morning. Just 51 days until the midterms, and the economic pressure is building. Oil prices are surging. The war with Iran is disrupting global energy markets. The trade war is driving prices higher, and Americans are feeling it at the pump. Regular gas is now more than $4 a gallon, up more than a dollar since the war began. Diesel is now more than $6 a gallon. It comes as President Trump is putting himself at the center of the Republican campaign. At the GOP's first ever midterm convention in Dallas, he told Republicans to pretend he's on the ballot, then made a stunning promise, $5,000 for every adult citizen if Republicans win the House and Senate.
14: Please pretend that I'm running. If the Republicans win, you win with us and you get $5,000. It will be called the Trump dividend.
9: And joining me now is the Republican Speaker of the House, Congressman Mike Johnson of Louisiana. Speaker Johnson, welcome back to Meet the Press.
26: Hey, Kristen, great to be with you as always.
9: It's great to have you this Sunday after the Republican convention this past week. And I want to start right there at the convention. President Trump made a promise that he would send $5,000 to every American if Republicans hold on to the House and the Senate. Is that a plan you support, Mr. Speaker?
26: Well, look, what the president was doing is reminding the American people of our extraordinary record of success and the fact that they have more money in their pockets under Republican control of Congress and the White House. I mean, look at it. Under this regime and under this presidency and in our Republican majorities, we've given the largest tax cut in U.S. history. Wages are going up. In my state of Louisiana, I'm there this morning in my home state, and the average Louisianian has over $2,900 more in their pocket they did not have to send in their taxes, and the average take-home pay has increased nearly $8,000 for every taxpayer. 97% of filers got a tax refund this year, and that's all because of our policy. So elections have consequences. What the president is brainstorming about is ways to further incentivize incentivize and grow the economy and make sure that Americans keep more of their hard-earned dollars. So that's an idea, a new one, an idea that we'll process through Congress and talk through and debate and discuss. But we're going to continue on this pace of an incredible record of achievement. Also, in addition to the economy, of course, yeah. I mean, we talked about at the convention highlighting all the great wins. And listen, this is real statistics. You know that we have the lowest violent crime rate in 126 years. We have the lowest level of illegal border crossings in over a century. We have the biggest decline in drug costs, prescription drugs, in over 60 years. And of course, we gave the largest middle and working families tax cut in U.S. history, more wages, more jobs, more onshoring of American manufacturing. And that was a lot of fun to tout at the convention and draw people's attention to it because we have a contrast election coming up here on November 3rd.
9: Mr. Speaker, I hear you saying wages are going up. It's worth noting wages went up 3.1%, inflation 3.4%, so not keeping pace with inflation. But to my question, do you support sending $5,000 to every American citizen if Republicans hold on to the House and Senate?
26: Like every idea that the president comes up with, he's a great idea generator. We're going to process that in Congress and figure it all out. But I'll tell you that the trend will continue. And what the president is trying to emphasize there is that the American people want to continue on the pace we're on, which is more economic growth, expanding the pathway to poverty for more people, providing more jobs and higher wages. We need to stay on track and continue with these big ideas. He's the big ideas president. We're going to try to implement everything we can.
9: Mr. Speaker, I want to read for you something that Republican Senator Susan Collins of Maine said about these $5,000 checks. She wrote, quote, "Tax and spending decisions should be made based on the needs of the American people and the state of the economy. They should not appear to be tied to election results." The president said that these checks are contingent on election results. Is this an attempt to buy votes?
26: No, of course not. Remember, the Democrats who are making that claim are the same ones who gave out COVID checks and all sorts of stimulus checks.
9: Well,
26: and
9: she's a Republican.
26: Else. It's not an unprecedented
9: Susan Collins
26: thing. The president
9: is a Republican.
26: Not...
9: Susan
26: yeah,
9: Collins
26: I understand that.
9: Republican.
26: I understand. Sure. But that's right. And so is the president. He's the lead Republican in the country. And what he is articulating there is the obvious truth that you have more money in your pockets with Republicans in control than with Democrats. And at the same time, we are cutting government spending and doing it responsibly. Remember, in the big, beautiful bill, the Working Families Tax Cut, we also cut $1.6 trillion in wasteful government spending. So it's about prioritizing spending and making sure that hardworking families can keep more of what they earn. And we're going to look at every ingenious idea on how to make that happen, and it'll be all be part of the process.
9: Mr. Speaker, since he took office, though, inflation is up, gas prices are up, estimates show tariffs have cost American households nearly $2,000 so far. I know you're saying Americans have more money in their pockets, but as you well know, many Americans say they just don't feel that. Is there a disconnect there in terms of what you're saying, what Americans are feeling?
26: No, I mean, we have to consider all the facts, of course. Remember that when President Trump took over, the economy was in shambles. I mean, we reached a 40-year high of inflation under Biden and Harris, 9.1%. At this stage in President Biden's presidency, it was about 8.3% inflation. Right now, it's 3.4% under President Trump. Now, that's too high, of course. But we are the team that has the policies in place to continue to bring that down. The inflation is tied right now, as we all know, to the Strait of Hormuz and the fact that the commerce there is not reopened and stabilized as much as it should be. But we all believe, and the president's working around the clock, that that will come to a resolution here very soon. And I think it's going to be a combination of our allied nations, our friends in NATO and other Arab states in the region over there in that Gulf region, who will come together to help make sure that the Strait of Hormuz remains open so that that stabilizes gas and fuel prices.
9: We're going to get
26: brings down costs overall. I think that's the next phase.
9: We're going to get to Iran. It is worth noting inflation was at 3.0% when President Biden left office. It's now at 3.4%. But let's talk about the price tag, because there's been a lot of discussion about that. The checks would cost the government an estimated $1.2 trillion. I want to play for you something that Florida Governor Ron DeSantis said about how this plan would impact the nation's already $40 trillion debt. Take a look.
0: What I don't think you want to do is borrow another $1.5 trillion and then just try to flood that into the economy, because that will lead to more inflation. That will lead to more debt, and more inflation.
9: In the past, you have called the national debt the largest threat facing the country. Why would you want to add to the debt, Mr. Speaker?
26: I don't want to add to that, Kristen, and I guess we're going to spend the whole segment talking about this one issue when there's so many other things.
9: No, we're going to get to other issues.
26: What we've actually done and not ideas on the table. Okay, I'd love to, but let me just say, no, we don't want to add to the debt. But if you look at what Commerce Secretary Lutnick said in the last 48 hours or so and what the president himself has said, this is not to add to anything. It's not going to take taxpayer funds. We're not going to get further in debt if this idea was implemented. This would be, in the president's mind, in the way he analogized it, like a dividend check for shareholders. That's how he thinks of it. If a corporation does well, everybody gets the benefit of that, and he thinks of it this way. They're talking about the new tariff revenue and other revenues coming into the country. He said at the convention, you know, trillions of dollars have come into the country since he took office because of the new trade deals, the things that are more advantageous for America. And he wants to make sure the American people feel the good effect of that. So, again, we've got to process it like every idea. We'll work that through Congress. But you and I are wasting a lot of time this morning when there's other important things to talk about.
9: Well, you still haven't answered the question. Let me just button it up. We're going to move on to a number of other topics. But do you commit that if Republicans hold on to the House and Senate, that Americans will get those $5,000 checks?
26: I commit that Congress will work through it and find consensus on that like I have to do everything else. We have a small margin in this Congress. We've had the smallest in history, one or two vote margin on every given day. So it takes some time. I never go out and give big commitments on the front end because I've got to work through it. And that's what we do every single day.
9: President Trump promised that to voters, though. You're not willing to double down on that promise?
26: I'll work with the president hand in hand, as I do all the time, and we'll deliver for the American people. That's the promise.
9: All right, let's talk about Iran. President Trump said this week that the war will probably last beyond the midterms after initially he said, Mr. Speaker, it would only last for a matter of weeks. Congress controls the power of the purse. Does the White House have a blank check to continue this war, Mr. Speaker?
26: No, and the war's not continuing. What we're trying to do now is resolve what has already been a big success, Operation Epic Fury, of course, achieved the objectives. We had to make sure that the largest state sponsor of terrorism did not have a nuclear weapon. That has been an objective and commitment of every administration for almost a half century. And everybody around the world, and the world is safer, and Americans are safer because we took care of that problem. Now we've got to resolve it, and the president's spending lots of time and energy every single day making sure we do that, but it has to be in a way that's advantageous for the American people and keeps the American people safe. And so we've got to make sure they can't restart a nuclear program. But at the same time, we've got to make sure that gas prices are down at planet Earth. And so that's what the president works on every single day. The Iranians are not trustworthy negotiating partners, of course. They lie every day. They sit at the table, tell you one thing, do the opposite. For some of them, it's part of their religion. So this is a difficult, complex situation. It will involve, I think, other allies and partner nations around the world to ensure that we keep the region safe and keep all of our own countries and our people safe. And that's the objective.
9: Mr. Speaker, there are still 50,000 troops deployed to the region. You still have a naval blockade in place. President Trump continues to refer to the conflict as a war. Let me ask you, are you confident this war will be over by the next presidential election, Mr. Speaker?
26: Oh, of course. We certainly plan for that to be true. And I would like it to be done, of course, today, certainly before the midterm election. But that's just about a little more than 50 days away right now. And so we're going to be realistic about this. It's a complex situation, as we all know, but it's one that it's quite literally an all hands on deck approach to resolving that for the American people. And by the way, the president's right. What he said at the convention has said consistently all the time. As soon as that is resolved, the Strait of Hormuz, the commerce there, to get, oil, transferred and transported through that international waterway, that will bring down the cost, because it's not just fuel and everything related to that. It's, for example, grocery prices, because your grocery prices are higher because of the transport costs. So we've got to do that. We have put every economic condition in place in this Congress and in this administration to bring down costs and put more money in Americans' pockets. And so this is the last little piece of that. We believe it'll be resolved soon. The president says right after the election, and I certainly pray and hope that that's right.
9: All right. Well, I have to talk to you about AI. I will be speaking with the AI researcher who warned this week that AI could kill us all, this dire warning. And then, as you know, the head of Anthropic, Dario Amodei, came forward and said the industry does, in fact, need a global slowdown. That was echoed by Elon Musk and others. There are calls for you from Democrats, Mr. Speaker, to cancel recess, to keep Congress in session, to pass legislation that would better regulate AI. Will Congress take action to regulate AI before the November elections?
26: This is a very important issue, and it's not one that we can rush into. And we have been very deliberate about this. I mean, right after I became speaker almost 3 years ago, we put together a task force, bipartisan, a large group of members of the House, both sides of the aisle, that worked deliberately to look into and research and debate and deliberate over what's the best way to do this. Here's the challenge. We have to put some guardrails, some safety measures in place to ensure that AI doesn't run away, you know, that we don't have an out-of-control AGI, artificial general intelligence. But at the same time, we've got to make sure that we don't lose our edge in the global competition on this with China, because that would be a national security threat. And so we've got to balance that appropriately. Now, look, I've talked to all the providers of AI. I mean, Amodei and Altman and Elon and everyone, all of them. And they all say that we need some guardrails, but they all have very different ideas on what that looks like. So they don't themselves even have the answer as of today. So we can't rush in and have Congress do something that would be detrimental to national security. We're going to balance this. We're going to have steady hands at the wheel, as we do on every issue. And I believe we need to summon the platform providers all to one big meeting and work this out together in the same room. They're also competitors with one another, right? So they also have a corporate responsibility to be safe in the product that they are producing. And all of this has to come together in a way that can't be haphazard or rushed.
9: Mr. Speaker, very quickly before I let you go, are you willing to cancel recess to address it? And do you think unregulated AI is a threat to humanity?
26: I think I just answered that question. I think we've got to have meaningful regulation that does not smother American innovation. Now, the how to solve that equation, no one knows yet. We're not going to rush in and pass a piece of legislation that would do harm to the country and put China as an edge. And so we've got to do this carefully. Of course, we'd vote on that tomorrow if we had the solution, and I'll call everybody into session any day. But we have to make sure we're doing it the right way. I think the first step is to have a meeting of all the platform providers. I've talked to the president about this and others. I believe that's the next step. I think we need to do it quickly. And each of them, those gentlemen that I've named, they all agree that that would be an efficacious thing. And so we're going to pull everybody together and make sure we do this in the right way. But it is a top priority for me and for the Congress.
9: All right. Well, we will track that meeting very closely. Speaker of the House, Mike Johnson, thank you so very much for joining us. We appreciate it.
26: Thanks so much.
9: When we come back, former Transportation Secretary Pete Buttigieg joins me next.
1: 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Now, seeing my grandson out on the water, it means everything to me. 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
9: Welcome back. And joining me now is former Transportation Secretary Pete Buttigieg. Secretary Buttigieg, welcome back to Meet the Press.
10: Thanks for having me back on.
9: Thank you so much for being here. I want to start by getting your reaction to some of what we heard at the Republican convention, where Republicans spent two nights calling Democrats, quote, communists, extreme anarchists, who hate our country. This weekend, you've been campaigning in Arizona. You're in New Mexico right now. How do you think Democrats should respond to those allegations?
10: Well, look, they're doing that because they cannot defend their results and they cannot defend their unpopular agenda. I mean, I just heard on your program Speaker Johnson hemming and hawing because even he can't endorse what President Trump has been saying, like this idea that everybody's going to get $5,000. I think that tells you everything you need to know, that that's just not going to happen. And the tragic thing about it is that, extra cash would mean a lot to a lot of families that are hurting in the Trump economy. I've been traveling all over the country. Yesterday was at a county fairground in Arizona, about 1,000 people turning up to support Joanna Mendoza, who is the Democratic candidate there. And we're seeing that kind of energy, that kind of momentum around the country, because you can't fool people about what's going on in their own lives. They see that this economy is worse. Diesel right now is at the highest price ever recorded in American history. And they've seen so many broken promises from Speaker Johnson, House Republicans, and this White House that they are ready for change, even in districts where I didn't think we'd be able to compete if you had asked me 6 months ago.
9: Well, I want to ask you about another moment at the convention, this surprise when Democratic Senator John Fetterman appeared by video. He criticized far left Democrats and talked about the importance of reaching across the aisle, working with President Trump. Take a look. I'll get your reaction on the other side.
11: I'm a common sense Democrat. I'm always going to stand with America. I'm always going to reject the extremes and socialism and that anti-American way of life. We'll work with President Trump to fight and defend the steel way of life right here in the Steel Valley.
9: Mr. Secretary, do you want Senator John Fetterman to stay in the Democratic Party?
10: Yeah, of course. And look, the issues that he ran on to become a U.S. senator are those common sense Democrat issues. And they're the issues that I see people across the country running on. I wouldn't even call them just Democratic, because there's such a strong American majority that believes that, for example, it makes no sense to be dishing out tax cuts for the wealthiest people in the country at the same time as you're cutting Medicaid and cutting food support like Speaker Johnson and President Trump have done. You know, another thing I'm noticing in a lot of my travels is I meet a lot of people who volunteer or work in food banks, and they're talking about the lines getting longer, people coming in, working people who never had to access a food pantry before. That is the reality of the Trump economy. And again, we just saw a few minutes of it in Speaker Johnson's interview. You could see him trying to do the same thing I see Republican Congress members trying to do across the country, which is to shake off this Trump stink that is making it almost impossible for them to earn the support of voters. Not after they cut health care, cut taxes for the wealthy. You know, there's rural hospitals around where I'm sitting right now in New Mexico that are in danger of closing. And again, families paying more for groceries, paying more for gas, paying more for mortgages as a direct result of Republican policies.
9: But let me just follow up with you, because Senator Fetterman, according to a recent report, accused by some of his own staffers of not meeting with his own constituents. I know that some lawmakers in Pennsylvania were livid with his appearance, saw it as a betrayal. Does any of that concern you?
10: Sure, but we've got bigger concerns right now around the country. Our nation is at war. And it's a war that we were told would end in a matter of weeks, and there is no end in sight. People are hurting economically as inflation is at a higher level than it was when President Trump took office. I mean, look at where we're at right now, right? Every promise that they've made, the opposite has happened. They said when they put in these tariffs, it would add manufacturing jobs. Manufacturing jobs are down. They said we needed the tax cuts for billionaires in order to speed up the economy. Economic growth is slowing down. And when it comes to the dangers of AI, which may well be the most important issue in the world, they're doing nothing. Congress under Speaker Johnson has done nothing, and the White House has done nothing real to get on top of that issue.
9: Well, and let me ask you about AI, because as you note, it has become a major flashpoint, particularly in the wake of the warning that was sounded by Jacob Cox and the urgent and growing calls to regulate AI. And yet a lot of Democrats right now are running on outright opposition to AI. Mr. Secretary, do Democrats need to better address AI head on?
10: I think we do need to address it head on, and this is an issue that shouldn't be partisan, although, again, I'm very concerned about a White House that has just told these companies to run free and basically opposed any kind of meaningful regulation. And you look at Congress, I mean, I was shocked to hear Speaker Johnson just now saying, you know, we really shouldn't be rushing, we shouldn't be moving too quickly on this. You know what's moving quickly? AI is moving quickly. And for Congress to just sit on its hands, for the White House to do nothing real, is something that is deeply dangerous to the American people and the world. There need to be safeguards. There need to be rules. There need to be limits. There needs to be a kill switch on rogue AI. You can set up frameworks that can be adjusted and changed every 30 days. You might want to revisit some of what's happening because it changes so quickly. But the idea that you're just going to sit around and repeatedly say, no rush, what have they been doing this entire time?
9: Let me ask you the same question I just asked Speaker Johnson. Do you believe AI poses a threat?

0: I think there are, obviously that hits home with me because of having worked on that, and there are a lot of parallels. Think about what it takes to make sure that any given year about 1 billion people can get on commercial airliners, and in a typical year, at least when I was secretary, zero fatalities in a form of transportation that involves being propelled through the sky by flammable liquids at nearly the speed of sound, miles above the surface of the earth. We have ways of taking this on, but it requires the people in charge of the government to be serious. And it requires them to be sober, and it requires them to act with urgency, not keep saying no rush, no rush, no rush, like Speaker Johnson, or say go do whatever you like Donald Trump has been.
1: Let's talk a little bit more about the midterms, your role in them. You have been crisscrossing the country. You've become one of the more accurate Democratic surrogates, in fact, out on the campaign trail, active, I should say, surrogates out on the campaign trail, including with black candidates in Arkansas and Georgia running long shot House races in deep red districts. In 2020, of course, you did struggle a bit to build support among black voters in your presidential run. Is part of your strategy to try to build up that support among black voters now that you didn't necessarily have then?
0: Well, any strategy to make sure that Democrats win nationwide and in these key races has to include making sure that we engage and support and turn out black communities, especially at a moment like this where the Republican project of systematically dismantling black political representation, especially in the South, has hit home in the wake of that horrific Supreme Court decision gutting the Voting Rights Act. Look, you know who definitely understands the power of the black voter is Republicans, who have been working to suppress it in a number of different ways. And so I think it is very important to be supporting these candidates, to be supporting these communities. And that's been a big part of my travel, campaigning with these candidates who've taken on tough races in places where I really believe that we can win. You mentioned Georgia. Little Rock saw hundreds of people to support Chris Jones there. We even saw hundreds of people to support Sean Harris, a retired general and cattle farmer who is in Marjorie Taylor Greene's district. Something big is happening in this country. And of course, any big wave of Democratic momentum, black voters are going to be a critically important part of it.
1: Well, you raise the Supreme Court. You take me to my next question. Some Democrats, like former Vice President Kamala Harris, have called to expand the court. As you know, in the past, you've even supported increasing the number of justices from 9 to 15. As we sit here today, Mr. Secretary, do you support adding seats to the Supreme Court, and how many?
0: Yes, I talked about this years ago when I was running for president. At the time, it was a pretty lonely position. People were looking at me funny when I was talking about reforming the Supreme Court. I think with the years that have come in between, a lot more people are onto that idea because it has become a nakedly partisan institution. And I want to be clear, the idea is not to just add justices for its own sake. The idea is to reform the institution to make it less partisan. There's a measure right now for term limits. I think that's a very common sense measure. But I think it's likely that we need to do more. And as this country has done, by the way, several times in our history, we should look at the size and makeup of the Supreme Court as part of that reform.
1: You supported 15 back then. Do you still support 15 justices today? Is that what you're calling for?
0: Well, look, again, the number is secondary. I proposed or was interested in a model where you have 15 justices, but it's called a balanced bench. Five of them can only be seated if there's a consensus among the other 10. It's a way to make sure that you have more independent-minded justices and that it's not purely partisan. Some believe that it should be 13, which would mirror the structure of the appellate court, the number of circuits that are out there. To me, it's not about the number, although I believe we will need to add justices in order to make this work. The point is that we cannot go on like this, where the Supreme Court is losing legitimacy each passing year because it's viewed as a totally partisan body.
1: I do want to talk a bit about your political future, Mr. Secretary. Former Vice President Kamala Harris wrote in her book about the 2024 election that you came close to being her running mate. Let me remind people of this passage. She writes, of the 8 names on the list for vetting, I might as well say that Pete Buttigieg was my first choice. He would have been an ideal partner if I were a straight white man. But knowing what was at stake, it was too big of a risk. She was essentially saying that she didn't think America was ready for a gay vice president with a black woman at the top of the ticket. Let me ask you today, do you think America is ready for a gay

0: a president?
1: I wouldn't have run for president in the first place if I didn't believe that, of course. And look, my experience in South Bend, Indiana, getting reelected with 80% of the vote after coming out, and my experience right now traveling the country shows me that what's really on people's minds isn't about you, your identity as a candidate. It's about them. It's about their lives. Right now, Americans are hurting in Trump's economy. There's an opportunity to change that. And the voters that I see, they're turning out in levels I didn't think was possible, coming out hundreds and hundreds at a time because they want to be part of this effort, this conversation, this movement to change the course of our country before it's too late.
0: You have said you are inclined to run for president. If you had to make your decision today, are you running in 2028?
1: I don't think now's the time to even be talking about that. We're about 50 days away from a critically important midterm.
0: When are you going to make your
1: one
0: decision,
1: that I believe
0: Mr. Secretary?
1: Democrats are going to win. It's 2026. We got to focus on what's happening right now. That's what I'm doing. I think by my count, we've been to 35 states since I left the cabinet. I don't want to do anything that would take the focus off of that.
0: All right. You are in New Mexico, which is on the primary calendar. So you're still leaning heavily and seriously considering it.
1: I'm in New Mexico, just like I came to New Mexico when I was Secretary of Transportation, and excited to campaign for Gabe Vasquez, somebody who grew up in the borderlands, understands the issues here, has delivered, and is exactly the kind of candidate who I think will continue to make it possible to have a Democratic majority. We're going to win, but we got to stay very, very focused here and around the country.
0: All right, Mr. Secretary Pete Buttigieg, thank you so much for being here. We really appreciate it.
1: Thank you.
0: When we come back, President Trump's $5,000 bet. Will it work with voters? The panel's next.
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0: Welcome back. The panel is here. Jonathan Martin, politics bureau chief and senior political columnist for Politico. Ashley Etienne, former communications director for Vice President Harris and Speaker Pelosi, and former Trump director of legislative affairs, Mark Short. Thank you to all of you for being here. J-Mart, I have to start with you. So did President Trump put his party in a stronger place coming on the heels of this convention?
6: Well, after so much polarization and division in this country, I thought it was heartening this week to see the two parties unified for once. President Trump wants to make the election about himself, and so do Democrats. This is the challenge the Republicans have, is that they have the golden handcuffs on. The big, beautiful golden handcuffs. They can't get rid of Trump because they need him for their base, but they can't embrace him because he alienates the center. And so it has put them in an unenviable position. And then, on top of that, Chris, they go to Dallas for this convention, and what's the reward they get? they get this thing dropped in their lap about giving away money to the American people. And you saw from the speaker's reaction when you interviewed him. It's embarrassing because it's just the culmination, or maybe not the culmination yet, Mark, but it's one more element that is, it's not remotely conservative, a small government approach. Mm-hmm. My colleagues had a story this week that he keeps trying to give checks away to Americans, and Congress has been stopping him all year from doing this, but they couldn't stop this. You know why? They didn't know he was going to say it. Mm-hmm. Johnson and John Thune didn't know that this was coming in the speech, and now they have to, you know, defend it for days afterward, knowing that it's never going to happen, and knowing that their base doesn't necessarily like it, because, yeah, it does smack of socialism.
0: Mark?
7: Or bribery.
6: More to the point. More to the point.
7: Right.
6: Yeah.
8: For the Democrats who promised free health care cycle after cycle, I mentioned bribery. But look, Kristen, you know, nothing says we're going to beat socialists like saying I'm going to tax the hell out of you with record tariffs, and then I'm going to redistribute the wealth to every American across the country. I think that the convention was fine. I think it continued to rally Trump supporters. But the problem is that polling continues to show more and more Republicans are now identifying again as traditional Republicans. And those are the ones who are disaffected, who feel like they don't have a home right now. And so, yes, I think Ashley's party has nominated people who proudly wear a socialist banner and are real significant threats. But it's harder for us to make that case when it's this administration that has seized 30-some private companies. It's this administration that has pushed forward price controls. It's this administration, just 2 weeks ago, J.D. Vance is pushing for expansion of China new entitlement programs. So it's harder to make the case economically that there is a limited government party there for you still.
0: Ashley, and of course, this comes as we got this news out of Missouri that basically, to whittle it down, the map that favors Democrats is the map that's going to be voted on in November. What has the reaction to all of this been?
7: I mean, I think we're incredibly excited about that possibility. I mean, the president, you know, has continually, if there's one thing he's been consistent on, and that's trying to cheat the elections, Republicans move forward with trying to redistrict all of these key states so that they would have the advantage going into the midterms. They clearly have not succeeded in that. Now you see all these signs of desperation from the $5,000 the president's offering to trying to mucky up the system by eliminating mail-in ballots. I mean, you know, it's consistently trying to cheat the election. But here's the reality. If you heard what Speaker Johnson said, you know, it could have been a Freudian slip, but really what it exposes is the political vulnerability of the Republican Party right now. He said that they're creating pathways to poverty. That's what's going to be top of mind, and that's going to win all of these races. He's starting to lose support even among Republicans on the issue of the economy. 94% of the country believes we're in an affordability crisis. So Democrats are going to continue to run on not putting Donald Trump at the center of the election, but putting the American people and their economic anxiety at the center.
6: Well, they're making Donald Trump own the economic fortune. Look, AAA had the average price of gas at $4.30 on Friday. Diesel's now at $6, as Pete Buttigieg masterfully read off from his his litany of talking points there. Sort of the shorthand that I use, guys, is every nickel that the average price of gas goes north, you can add one more Democratic House seat to their pickup. It's directly correlated to voter sentiment right now. And if you talk to smart Democrats, they're holding their breath right now. It's September 13th. And I think the view of Democrats right now is the onslaught is coming. There's going to be a massive financial edge here in the next couple of weeks for the GOP because the money's finally flowing. And it's all going to be on the culture wars. If on October 10th, those Democrats are still leading their races after that onslaught, I think this is going to be a banner cycle for Democrats. But these next few weeks are crucial because the money is finally here for Republicans.
0: Mark, how do you see it?
8: Look, I think that the money matters less and less today. It matters still some, but I think that
6: it can mitigate, right?
8: It can mitigate, yeah. Sure. But I mean, we're talking about $48 million of private spending across 12 states. It's not like it's really going to have, I think, enough to change the dynamic. I think Mike Johnson did a much better job of explaining what the economic record of Congress has been than the president's team of looking to say we're going to take this tariff revenue and redistribute it.
0: Ashley, final 30 seconds, final thought.
7: No, I think Democrats are feeling really good going into November. I think the question is we've got to keep we've got to run our own race. And that is ensuring that we're investing money in the ground operation. That's always been our advantage. There's reports now that are suggesting that Democrats are divesting in the ground game, and that could be a problem.
0: Huh. Okay. We'll watch that very closely. Thank you all for a great conversation. Still ahead, does AI mean the end of humanity? I'll talk to Jacob Coxon, who is sounding that alarm. But when we come back, 25 years after 9/11, we remember the resilience in the aftermath. Our Meet the Press Minute is next.
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0: This week, artificial intelligence researcher Jacob Coxon set off alarm bells across the country when he resigned from AI giant Anthropic, writing, quote, "The people building AI earnestly believe that it could kill us all by the end of the decade. This is not a marketing stunt. If anything, many executives and senior researchers will couch their phrasing in the press to sound sensible. But I hear the same people express fear privately. No other human activity poses this level of danger." His resignation post received more than 160 million views. Jacob Coxon, welcome to Meet the Press.
14: Nice to be on.
0: Thank you so much for being here. So why did you sound this alarm right now?
14: So there were two factors that led to me wanting to sound the alarm right now. The first was the rapidly accelerating pace of capabilities. So these AIs are getting smarter very, very quickly. And in particular, in the next 6 months to a year, I expect the capabilities of our AI systems to be quite scary. And the second reason was recent incidents such as the OpenAI hacking attack on the website Hugging Face, which showed that these AIs really can just go rogue.
0: Yeah, I think that certainly did send shockwaves across the country. And as you know, in the wake of your resignation this weekend, Anthropic CEO Dario Amodei called on AI companies to slow their development in an effort to try to manage these risks. You had Elon Musk, Sam Altman, all in agreement. Is Amodei's plan enough to address the risks that you are warning of?
14: It seems like a great plan for addressing domestic slowdown. So for the frontier laboratories in the West to slow down. But I would guess that part of my worry was that I feel we need international coordination, or else we risk running the same race with China, which could be equally dangerous.
0: So there needs to be a global effort, a global coordinated effort.
14: That's my opinion, yeah. I think there needs to be some sort of global coordination around not racing.
0: Well, I want to better understand what you mean when you say AI could kill us all. What is the worst case scenario or scenarios that keeps you up at night?
14: Yeah, I think before discussing specific scenarios, it helps to just think of building AI as sort of inviting an alien mind onto the planet. Mm-hmm. You're building a human level or superhuman level mind without understanding what it wants or thinks or the way it thinks. And I think that intrinsically should be quite scary. And indeed, the people who write science fiction have tend to have found it scary when they've written about this in the past. In terms of concrete scenarios, these AIs are already capable of a certain degree of hacking and also a certain degree of biological research, of autonomous robot control. And if you extrapolate into the future, they could have strongly superhuman hacking capabilities, very superhuman abilities to create novel bioweapons, and also abilities to control, say, autonomous drones or all the robots that are currently being built very rapidly.
0: Well, it's just terrifying to consider. There is, as you know, a lot of talk about a kill switch, some lawmakers even proposing legislation to impose a kill switch. Is a kill switch possible? Is it realistic? Would it work?
14: Well, in Dario Amodei's most recent letter, he mentioned the possibility of, say, a cyber swarm that kind of goes rogue on the internet and can't really be taken down. And so a kill switch probably would work on a lot of AIs for now. Although I think it's important to remember it would be quite a lot of switches. We have a lot of our data centers are pretty big. It's not the easiest thing in the world, but definitely doable while it's constrained to one sort of physical location. But like Dario said, very soon there's the possibility that the kill switch just wouldn't work because a swarm might have gone on an internet-wide hacking run.
0: So this has to be an ongoing effort to regulate and to rein in AI. It can't just be a one-time shot.
14: I think, yeah, from here on out, for as long as we're developing it, precisely because it's new every time, and then maybe there's sort of, every time there's a change to the recipe for building an AI, there's all sorts of new risks about the mind, the nature of the mind changing. So it's a continuous effort to ensure that every new mind that we create is appropriately kind of constrained.
0: Mm. You know, I heard you tell my colleague NBC's Tom Yamas, and you just repeated it here, quite frankly, that AI models could take over the world anywhere within 6 months to a year. Let me ask you, if Congress were to act in the next 50 days, say, what would you ask Congress and lawmakers to do?
14: So this is my personal take, but my personal opinion would be to insist and allow that the current labs regulate themselves. I do think that the people running the labs, especially their recent communications, are completely genuine. They would like to slow themselves down. So, and I think the advantage of that is you can move very quickly rather than taking a long time. So I guess I would say that obviously in the future there's the potential for a formal regulatory body to be established, but in the interim it seems prudent to self-regulate because it's so much faster that we can get that off the ball like immediately.
0: If you are in agreement, though, with what Dario Amodei is saying, why did you resign if you think they do have the capabilities to address your concerns and rein in AI?
14: Yeah, well, it wasn't obvious to me when I resigned that there would be an imminent domestic slowdown. I also still think that coordination with China is important. And I would feel a lot happier working on this technology if I thought that internationally we were likely to not enter into an arms race.
0: People who are skeptical of AI companies who say they can't be trusted to self-regulate, you say what?
14: I'd say for now it's prudent, but in the long term, I probably agree that we need some sort of international regulatory agency that's independent of these labs. I think that right now in the immediate future, if it's going to be hard to get something through quickly, then it seems like a pretty good idea to let them slow themselves down.
0: All right, Jacob Coxon, thank you so much. We appreciate it.
14: Thanks.
0: And before we go, we do have some very happy news from our Meet the Press family. Our dear friend and senior producer, Sally Bronstein Katz, and her husband, Michael, welcomed a beautiful baby boy on Tuesday, Theo Ezra Katz. And we hear big sister Frankie is already loving her new role. Sally, Michael, Frankie, we could not be happier for all of you. And Theo, welcome to the world. We can't wait to meet you. We send our love to all of you. That is all for today. Thank you so much for watching. We'll be back next week because if it's Sunday, it's Meet the Press.

0: Meet the Press is produced by NBC News. This is Westwood One.
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14: From ABC News, I'm Wayne Cabot. Oil's higher again, globally 108. Fresh attacks by Houthi rebels forcing Saudis to shut down their pipeline that bypasses the Strait of Hormuz. ABC's Marcus Moore says Trump is putting the blame on Ukraine.
15: President is blaming global diesel shortages on Ukraine's attacks on Russian oil production sites. Trump is telling Ukraine's President Zelensky to stop those strikes, which have caused shortages in Russia. Trump not mentioning a Russian drone attack on a train at Ukraine's border with Poland. Passengers evacuating before the strike.
14: And asked today if the U.S. was behind today's attack on an Iranian oil tanker, President Trump replied, "I don't want to say." He did say that any AI guardrails ought to take a back seat to making sure China doesn't get the upper hand. The Anthropic employee who quit last week after warning AI is slipping out of control, agreeing China needs to be considered.
16: The one thing it's maybe missing is, in terms of the current proposal, is more engagement with China.
14: Jacob Coxman on ABC's This Week. President Trump saying today has promised $5,000 checks to American adults if Republicans win the House and Senate in November, will happen. House Speaker Mike Johnson says Congress must authorize it first. Republican Congressman Mike Lawler is in a tough re-election fight in suburban New York. On ABC's This Week, he didn't directly answer if he supports those checks.
17: The question is, how do you pay for it? How do you be able to pass the legislation to put more money back in the pockets of hardworking Americans? That's the objective. We should all be wanting to do that, to put the issue of affordability front and center and ease the burden on Americans.
14: Alexander Zverev didn't realize he'd won the U.S. Open, not hearing the chair umpire's announcement in a stadium full of people desperate to see an American champion. He trained himself to tune out the screams for Ben Shelton. The last American men's winner was way back in 2003, who was Andy Roddick. 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
1: Good morning. Beautiful Saturday morning to you.
2: Happy Saturday, David.
1: Welcome to the Burr months.
2: The Burr months.
1: Oh, man. We're Burr. Heading into the best time of the year.
2: I've never heard that before.
1: pretty common phrase, I think. But man, this is literally the best time of the year. Man, you get into fall and winter and all the good stuff happens this time of year. The Cougs are back. Life is good. Life is good. I don't know if you're like me, but I always get this weird, maybe it's not weird. I think I know where this comes from in me, but I get this weird impulse to start like winterizing my cars, like new air filters and new an oil change and do all the stuff, get them ready, right? And I think that's because of all the football I watched growing up and all the football, you know, games have the automotive related commercials. And it's like, oh yeah, I got to get this stuff done.
2: Yeah. Dad's in the garage with the radio on listening to the football game. He's working on the car.
1: That's a great way to go. But speaking of working on cars, that's we're here to help you do that. KSL Talk is the number 575-8255. That will get you in on the phones. We'll get you on the air and help you out with your problem, get your question answered. Milton is here alongside me, of course, to answer your questions. And if you want to text us, 57500 is that number. Always better to call if you can. You're not too shy, because often Milton will have follow-up questions and make it easier for him to get you a better answer to your question. Now, another thing we've been talking about this week. In the news this week, Ford had a recall that they announced, I think, 150,000-ish vehicles. And it got you and I talking about recalls in general.
2: Right.
1: And I just purchased a new vehicle recently, and so I went out and searched to see if there were any recalls still open on it, and there were not. But it raised a good question. If your vehicle has a recall on it, how do you find out? You know, not only how do you find out, but what is it, and how do you get it squared away and that kind of thing? And recalls are just a part of making cars. They happen. And some are worse than others. Fortunately for Ford, their recall this week is pretty minor little thing. It's a grounding issue, a little eyelet.
2: An eyelet on the ground strap under the hood.
1: Right. So it sounds really bad.
2: A 35-cent part.
1: Right. It's not a big deal, right?
2: Yeah.
1: GM's got a massive problem they're dealing with right now. They've got, is it the 6.2?
2: 6.2 liter V8 engine, which is really kind of been an issue for 5 years or so.
1: Yeah, this is not new. It's ongoing. And I think that's due to a machining part on, is it the cam?
2: Yeah, you know, it depends on who you talk to on that. Is it a machining issue? I don't think we really know exactly yet.
1: They haven't figured it out.
2: Most sources say the crankshaft journals weren't resurfaced properly. Even some people are saying the cylinder walls had the wrong kind of crosshatch finish on them. A lot of people are saying that the 020 oil was just the wrong oil for the engine, and it needed to be a heavier oil. I remember the first V8 I ever did an oil change on that called for the 020, and I thought, boy, you know, we've seen 020 on four cylinders and six cylinders, and I thought, V8, I'm not sure if that's, you know, really a great idea. And well, of course, we'll talk about viscosities another time, but now 016 oil is out.
1: There's 08 out.
2: 08 is around the corner.
1: It's like dumping water into your car.
2: Yeah.
1: It's crazy.
2: Yeah, pretty soon.
1: And of course, Toyota's had their issues with the airbags, and Honda. They all of these vehicle manufacturers, you can't name one that doesn't have recalls.
2: Well, that airbag recall from a few years back affected 67,000 vehicles. I had a Subaru that, and you know, it was amazing. The car, I bought it from one of my customers that sat for about 2 years before we had a chance to put an engine in it. And every quarter I got a notice from Subaru saying, you need to get this in and get the airbag replaced. I'm going, yeah, I will, as soon as I can drive it to the shop.
1: Yeah, but so
2: that we're getting more and more and more recalls, and the first thing that I want to say about it is nationalhighwaytrafficsafety.gov, and don't spell it out, NHTSA.gov. It's really kind of cool, this website for the National Highway Traffic Safety Administration. You can go in and enter your VIN number, and I did that this week because you were talking about yours.
1: I did it on my car, yeah.
2: I checked one of my cars. I've got a 2007 that has a recall that was just issued in 2023, and it's outstanding. And so I'm going to make an appointment and get it in. But, you know, there's almost 300 million cars on the road in the United States. I think the last tally was 297.5 million cars. But in 2025, 10% of those had some sort of recall. There were 29 million recalls in 2025. Now, in 2026, we're on track. In the first 6 months of 2026, we've had 23 million already.
1: Jeez.
2: And you hear the word recall, and you kind of go, oh, gee, that car must be garbage or
1: yeah,
2: this and that. But it's really not. And especially nowadays, I think your point about, you know, more and more, there seems to be more and more recalls. It's not necessarily a bad thing. It can be a little thing. I mean, I think Tesla led the charge in 2024. Yeah.
1: They were number one.
2: But the majority of theirs are what they call OTAs, over the air. It's a software update.
1: You didn't even have to go into the dealer. It was, you know.
2: And there's Lucid had a big one.
1: It's funny that they call those recalls, though, because they're not recalling anything. They're just updating software.
2: One that Lucid had, which is an electric car company, their headlight circuit would overheat.
1: Okay, now that's a recall.
2: Yeah, but they fixed it with a software update.
1: That's funny.
2: They fixed it beam down an update to your car. And you know, we're used to it with our phones. You know, you need to update this app. You get a software update for your phone, this, that. And 17% of all recalls so far in 2026 are over the air or software updates done. You don't even have to take your car in.
1: Right. And as cars get more complicated and we keep designing more features into them and we keep trying to make them more fuel efficient and all the things, what we're really doing is driving a computer around that has an engine attached to it.
2: And there's more and more innovation, more and more progress. One of the largest categories for recalls across almost all makes are the electric park brake system.
1: The things people never use.
2: Yeah, millions and millions of cars for the electric park brake. But at the National Highway Traffic Safety Administration website, you can enter your VIN number, and even cooler, you can sign up for text messages if a new recall is submitted for your car.
1: It's really a handy website, and I'd encourage you to check it out. See if your car's got a recall on it. Nick, you could have a recall that's several years old and not even know it.
2: You know, I've got one.
1: The manufacturers don't always know, especially for vehicles that have exchanged hands a couple times, who's the current owner is. They have no idea how to get in touch with you unless you go into a dealer or something.
2: Right. Yeah, it's a good idea to check. Carfax says there are 57 million cars on the road that have at least one outstanding recall. That's not counting new stuff that's coming out every day, but 57 million older cars that have outstanding recalls.
1: Right. So go to that website, check it out, see if you've got some recalls, and if you do, get to with your dealer and get them squared away. But recalls they can be minor things or they can be something pretty serious, and you don't know what they are until you find out. Right? All right. Well, with that, let's check out for a moment here and take our first break. When we come back, we'll have more on KSL Drives. In the meantime, give us a call. KSL Talk is the number, 575-8255. We'll get you in. We'll answer your question, or you can text us at 57500. And we'll be back with more on KSL Drives.
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1: Welcome back to KSL Drives. Talking recalls this morning, and in the break here, Milton and I were talking about how recalls affect not just your vehicle, but recalls can affect the things that you attach to your vehicle.
2: Yes.
1: Right? Things that the car makers really don't have anything to do with. Have you ever replaced your tires, for example?
2: Yeah, on that NHTSA website, you can search for tire recalls. You can search for child seat recalls. There's also a category called equipment, which was a little odd to me, but I think it's like airbags and maybe trailer brakes, things like that. It's been a lot of recalls for trailer brakes, rear view cameras, things that are just totally dangerous. Like if your rear view camera doesn't work, boy,
1: oh,
2: you know,
1: no.
2: Don't drive your car.
1: Rear view. I have now two cars that have them. I don't use it at all. I just look behind me. Maybe I'm an old fuddy-duddy. I don't know.
2: You have to train yourself to use that. It takes a little while to get used to. But
1: I've always been told you're not supposed to look at screens while you drive.
2: Thanks for that idea.
1: And in one of my cars, literally the screen that has your backup camera on, it's probably 1.5 by 2 inches. It's like, oh, that's helpful.
2: I remember some of the early ones that would actually show up, and I thought it was really convenient. It'd be this little 3x3 screen that would show up inside your rearview mirror. Well, that's the perfect place for it, because that's where I'm looking anyway.
1: Kind of a heads-up display on your mirror there.
2: Yeah, heads up. Besides the equipment on that, I mentioned you can get a notification if you sign up for it from NHTSA. Another thing that caught my eye this week, that's kind of starting to be a recall thing, but very difficult to recall, and that's that airbags. Someone has been importing, quote-unquote, illegal, non-certified airbag inflators into the country.
1: Care to take a guess where from?
2: China. From China. In August, the 11th fatality was recorded because of these defective aftermarket non-approved airbags that are being imported, smuggled into the country somehow illegally. But they have the same problem that the 67 million airbag recall from several years ago. They have the same problem, just basically shrapnel, instead of inflating to help protect you. And these accidents have been relatively survivable accidents, and the airbag has just exploded. And there's shrapnel that then people are injured. And there's been 3 serious injuries and 11 fatalities. So that's another thing to check when you buy a car, if you're not familiar with it. If you suspect that maybe it was in an accident, and you can run a Carfax report on that. Hopefully it will be there. But
1: That's a scary thing. I saw in a video, I think this past week, when looking at just recalls, and they brought up the airbag recall. This it was a Toyota recall, but Toyota didn't even make the bags.
2: Right.
1: Right. It was a third market or third party vendor that did that. And I saw one of the results. This poor lady literally had a shard of metal. It looked like maybe a half an inch wide that had hit her just on the side of her eye. I mean, just so close to her eye, and it looked horrible. So some of these recalls are very serious, right? And that's one of them.
2: Yeah, the safety thing. The other thing are campaigns. I've seen a lot of times where car manufacturers will step up to the plate and say, hey, we know we have this problem. It's not a safety recall, but it's not up to our standards.
1: Mm-hmm.
2: The one that comes to mind, that there was a 3-liter V6 Toyota engine in the 90s, that it had a problem with the head gasket leaking, and then the block would get pitted and cause engine overheating and engine failure. And they just stepped up to the plate and said, hey, this is a problem on this 3-liter engine, and we're covering all of them up to 10 years and 100,000 miles. And we started looking for that. You pull the cylinder heads off to do a head gasket, and you could see the pitting in the block. And then at that point, you send it to Toyota, and they would either do the head gaskets at no charge. And there were a lot of them. They replaced the engine for free. They call those campaigns. Toyota and Honda do those a lot, where they just say, this isn't right. We're going to take care of that. And that's something to look for.
1: Right, and that's kind of the standard you want to see from the manufacturer of your car.
2: Right.
1: I think people understand that there are going to be issues. It's just part of the manufacturing process. And when the manufacturer steps up voluntarily and just takes care of it, that's what you want to see. It's when manufacturers are forced to step up to the plate and, kicking and screaming, and have to take care of something that they don't want to because it's going to be very expensive, that's what you don't want to see. And that's the knock on that's been the knock on several manufacturers over the years.
2: Well, and that's what breaks my heart with the GM engine recall, because it seems like maybe they haven't been quite as forthcoming as they could have been. And you know, GM's close to my heart, so that's that's tough for me. I actually own a 6.2 liter V8 GM engine, but it was built in 2007. And that has almost 300,000 miles on it. So that obviously doesn't have the problem. But it was one of my favorite things to be able to tell people is, you know, people would compliment, you know, if we did happen to do a good job on a car repair, I would say, well, thank you very much. I appreciate that. But, you know, if anything ever goes wrong or if anything doesn't go right, let me know because I can fix that too.
1: Yeah. Yeah. And I get GM's reticence on this. That's all. How many did you say? It's a potentially a million vehicles?
2: Well, it started out to be 500,000. And then lately, National Highway Traffic Safety Administration has said, you know, you still have a problem in a couple of the newer years, which is going to add another 500,000.
1: Yeah, I think they kind of just said it's within the time span. It was like a year and a half, something like that. And I think what's coming to light now is that, no, it's not within that year and a half. It's potentially a lot wider than that year and a half, right?
2: Well, and some of the recalls are just little things. I was reading about a Honda one that I just thought was ridiculous. They have in the trunk a tire sealant aerosol that goes in the trunk, and they had like 4 million recalls because too much pressure might build up inside that canister.
1: Yeah, and it sounds horrible, but it's not a big deal. Just here's right. a new can. Right. All right. We better jump out and take a break for our news, traffic, and weather. On the other side, we would love to chat with you and help you out with your car. 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We are here to help you out this morning. So give us a call. 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
7: Second half of the show on a beautiful Saturday morning, heading into fall, loving this weather. Got the long, we haven't even mentioned it's a long weekend.
8: It is Labor Day weekend.
7: Labor Day weekend. I think everybody's out of town and not working on their cars. But we do have our first call of the morning. We've got Justin, who's calling in this morning from Salt Lake City. Good morning, Justin. Justin, are you there?
9: Can you hear me?
7: I got you now. We got you now. Thanks for calling in. How can we help you out today?
9: Well, I had a location in Ogden, I won't mention their name, do some repair work on the headlight cover, the little clear cover that goes over, had a crack in it, and it was a body shop. They replaced this lens cover, and now I'm getting an indicator light that says my headlight range control is not properly working. That was the only thing that changed. So one side has an older lens cover, the other one has a brand new one. I back to them and they just tell me, there's something wrong with your car. But it was fine when I took it in and not fine when I brought it back. So I've asked a few other people and everybody just looks at me like they don't know what I'm talking about. They've never heard about range control.
7: I've never heard of this.
9: Guy knows the answer.
8: What kind of vehicle is it?
9: It's an Audi.
8: Okay. So what the system is, and I think you understand what it is it has the ability to sense when

0: another car is oncoming, and if you have your high beams on, it will automatically dim to your low beam. And quite frankly, I wish that all the oncoming cars that I run into at night had that feature, because it seems like more and more people in the city don't know what that's about. Anyway, you know, my experience with body shops is they're notorious for not plugging things in. And there may be, and my guess is that on the Audi, and I'm a little more familiar with how it works on some of the Japanese cars, but on the Audi, there must be a sensor inside the headlight that senses the light coming towards you. And so there may be something that's not plugged in. The other thing is when they switched out the lens cover for you, is the old one, is it oxidized?
1: Yes, it is.
0: See, there could be, I'd have to do some research on that, but there could be an imbalance problem that the car is going, well, this headlight is saying I'm getting this much light, but this headlight is giving me a different reading. And so it's unable to make sense of the two readings.
1: Yeah, that's what I asked him. I said, did you knock something out of alignment, or is it literally just because this one's oxidized? And they're like, no, you got a problem with your car. That's Audi's problem. Take it to the dealership. Mm-hmm. And so it's like, yeah, I don't think that's right. So
2: code for we don't want to deal with this.
0: they're probably, right. Speaking of codes, there probably is a code that a check engine light code reader wouldn't read it, but a more complete
2: professional.
0: Yeah, that's the word I'm looking for. There could be a code that you could take into your local car repair shop and see if there's it would be a body control module code that would say, hey, there's a problem here. That would at least get you pointed in the right direction. But if it's coming up on the heads-up display on your dash, for sure, there is a code set in the body control module which would say, hey, the sensor's unplugged, or there's an imbalance of the reading, or it needs to be calibrated, or now that you've done this, it needs a software update, or something like that.
1: But, so there's three or four different options to repair it. It's not just one option.
0: Yeah, there's always, seems like for any code that sets, there's always four or five different issues. But, you know, if it is the body shop's fault, and I hope it's not, but I hope it is at the same time. It's probably something that didn't get plugged in.
1: Okay. Where are you located? You sound like the kind of guy I need to take the car to.
2: Well, he used to be.
0: I closed up shop at the end of, after 30 years, I thought that was a good run. And unfortunately, I'm not in business anymore.
1: Okay. Well, do you recommend a certain place to take to that someone might be more tuned into something like that than somebody's going to scratch their head and say, I don't really know?
0: Do you live in the Ogden area?
1: In Salt Lake.
0: In Salt Lake?
1: I took it to Ogden because someone recommended them to me. I'll never go back there again. But
0: Well, there's a couple places I could recommend for you. I can't do that on the air. But if you want to hang on the line until we go to break in a few minutes, I'll be glad to give you a couple ideas.
1: Thank you.
2: All right, thanks for the call, Justin. I'll put you on hold. Don't hang up, and we'll help you out off air and get you a place that can help you out.
1: Thanks for the expert advice. Have a great day.
0: Thanks, Justin.
2: And with that, we've got all our lines open. KSL Talk is the number, 575-8255. Or you can text us at 57500. We do have a texter asking a question. This is a TPMS question. And for those who don't know what that is, tell us what TPMS is.
0: Tire pressure monitoring system.
2: There you go. You know, that little light that comes on your dash that says your tire's low pressure. So
0: It's easy to get confused with throttle position sensor monitor.
2: Yes. That's a problem I've always had. So the question is, how much air has to escape before that light comes on, before the TPMS light comes on?
0: Escape? They use that word?
2: They said...
0: leave.
2: It's how much air needs to leave.
0: All right, I'm out of here.
2: We're out. We quit.
0: Okay, so my experience is it's usually right around 4 pounds. Different car manufacturers can have different limits, but it's usually about 4 pounds.
2: Yeah, I know that when my light goes on, and maybe it's because I'm taking a day or two to get to the, because I have nitrogen in the tire, so I have to go to get the nitrogen in there. I can't just, not in all my cars, but in this, in one of them. And by the time I get there, it's almost always 5 pounds low.
0: Yeah.
2: So
0: that sounds about right. And
2: yeah.
0: And air is critical. It's amazing how just a little bit of compressed air keeps your car up off of the road. It's an amazing thing.
2: Well, I'll need air for so many reasons. All right, we're going to jump out and take our final break. When we come back on the other side, though, we got Dave waiting in Bountiful. He's got a question and a couple more of your texts. And we'll be back with the final segment of KSL Drives after this.
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2: Final segment of KSL Drives for this very early autumn, we're going to call it, Saturday morning.
0: Did you say final? I just got here.
2: I know. Fastest hour in radio. One of the most overused terms, but it feels accurate, Speedy. Right? Feels accurate. All right, let's take Dave's call, who's calling in from Bountiful this morning. Hi, Dave.
16: Good morning. Sure glad to talk to you guys. I've got a 2000 Grand Cherokee Laredo. And about a year ago, I had a leaking freeze plug. And so my grandson, who is a mechanic, bless his heart, he went in and replaced the leaking freeze plug. And, you know, I just went and got parts for it and put them on. But now a freeze plug is leaking again.
0: The same one.
16: So my question, yes.
0: Okay.
16: He replaced all the ones on that side. I think there was two of them. And, you know, one, he just barely touched it. And, you know, it eroded so bad, it just went right through the freeze plug.
0: Yeah.
16: But my question is, I drive the car maybe 1,000 miles a year, if that. So, you know, my options are to just leave it and let it to drip a little bit on the driveway, or to go have somebody, you know, take the exhaust manifold off, you know, do all of that tear down on that side and replace the freeze plug, or, and you probably don't like this, or use some sort of a radiator cooling system sealant.
0: Sure.
16: So I guess my question is what's your opinion of the sealant? You know, it's never going to go on the freeway more than 5 miles. And so just my little tote around.
0: Well, the thing about freeze plugs is the job of actually replacing them is usually pretty easy and pretty straightforward, but it's getting to them, as you mentioned. You know, sometimes you have to remove the starter, the exhaust manifold. Sometimes you can't even reach them. So when you had it replaced, did you use an actual metal freeze plug? Because I know there's a lot of the rubber style out there that is a rubber.
16: Yes, they were metal.
0: Okay.
16: And I'm thinking that they were kind of a brassy color.
0: Right.
16: And so then I was wondering about, you know, galvanic action or something between, you know, whatever the engine is.
2: Engine block.
0: Yeah. Did it have a.
16: Compared to the.
0: Was but, it
16: you know,
0: just.
16: He was a very conscious mechanic. He's a jet mechanic.
0: Yeah.
16: And, you know, he scraped them and he sanded them and he put additional sealant. You know, around when he put the freeze plug in, and like I said, he replaced two freeze plugs and wire around it. We did the water pump and the tensioner and, you know, all of those things.
0: Cool.
16: Thermostat housing.
0: So the replacement part, was it like a saucer, like a plate?
16: Yes, it was.
0: Or did
16: yes,
0: it have it a was. Did it have a nut in the middle?
16: No,
0: didn't have a nut in the middle. Okay. Well, I guess the idea of the sealant is, I just never know if that's going to work. There are some brands that are better than others. As far as not my concern, my other concern about a sealant is it going to clog something up?
16: Right, the heater core.
0: Yeah, the best brand that I've seen is a brand called Bars Leaks. And there's two versions of that, one that's just liquid and one that's pelletized. If you were going to try one, I would get the Bars Leaks pelletized and then carefully follow the instructions on there. And if you're not getting coolant, you know, gushing out on the floor and it's just a drip, that may help. Of course, and always in the back of my mind, because, you know, when I work on a car, and especially when I'm doing it for someone else, I have to warranty it, you know, back it up, you know, make sure it's going to last. So my thought is, well, what's the actual problem? It took 26 years for the first ones to rust out. And usually with a freeze plug, that's the deal. It's only on cars that are, you know, more than 25 years old because it has to rust through. So we know that the new one hasn't done that, that it's not sealing properly for some reason. And the question is, how long is that going to hold out? Is it just a little bit of a seep and it's going to be okay with the bars leaks? And hopefully that's the case, especially where you don't drive it very much. Or is it something that's going to pop out, you know, which that's probably not the case. But
16: I've done the YouTube route, and you know, there's 450 YouTube videos out there, and everybody says, you know, that the K is the best and the bars leak is the best, and they make a standard as well as they make a heavy duty liquid thing, and just to comment. What, just a broad estimate. Like I said, I've had the car since it was new in 2000. What would the cost of a shop to go in and replace those?
0: Which engine is in this? Is it the straight?
16: It's a straight six.
0: Straight six. Okay.
16: Yes.
0: So that's one of the easier manifolds.
16: And the exhaust manifold is on the right side, right above where the freeze plugs are.
0: Yeah, I think it's about 3 hours labor to remove that, and then another half hour for the freeze plug. So whatever their hourly rate is, times 3.5 is about what it's going to be. So it could be.
16: Yeah, the parts are 25 cents.
0: Yeah, yeah. So it could be, you know, $600 or so.
16: Okay. Yeah, and I was thinking, okay, if it was less than $1,000, I'd probably go ahead and do it to just have the peace of mind.
0: Yeah.
16: Because,
0: yeah, get a couple estimates, and if you're going to use a sealant, I'd recommend the pelletized bars leak.
16: Okay, and okay. Then, you know, one thing they talk about is, you know, some of them say you got to drain the coolant, and then, you know, run it through with water, and then run the sealant through with water, and then when you're all through, then, you know, flush it out again, and then put in your antifreeze, and, you know, and then others say, no, ours is just a one stop. You just, you know, put it in the radiator and let it circulate through.
0: I think the bars leaks is the later style. You just have to make sure there's room for it. There's specific instructions. I don't remember exactly what they are. It have to be up to temperature. You have to run it for a certain amount of time, but you don't have to drain it and do all that. You can add it to it as it is.
2: Man, I think with all that hassle, I'm just putting new plugs in.
0: And there, the pilot has chimed in. Just fix it.
16: Just fix it.
2: Just fix it.
16: Well, I appreciate you guys. I've been listening to you ever since I found that you were on the air. So I really appreciate that.
0: Thank you very
16: much.
2: We're glad to have you there, Dave.
0: I appreciate that.
2: Thanks for the call, and you have a great long Labor Day weekend. All right, we're going to go from Dave to David, who's calling in this morning from Tooele. Good morning, David.
20: Hello, this is David.
2: Hi. How can we help you out?
20: Hey, so I actually, my problem's already been fixed, but I had something that maybe should have been a recall and hasn't been, and so I got Ford to help me pay for it, but it was a bit tricky to do.
2: What happened?
20: So I have a 2019 F-150 with the EcoBoost that was having the cam phaser issue where when you'd start the truck, it would rattle kind of like a rattlesnake for a minute.
2: Mm-hmm.
20: And it's a known issue with Ford, and it's a nightmare to fix because you got to get all the way down to the timing chain.
0: Yeah.
20: So I watched a video, and this guy had done it where they had called Ford and asked for help. And ultimately, yeah, I had to jump through a lot of hoops of making sure the dealer diagnosed it, and they told me what the problem was. They wouldn't make any promises, but in the end, I was quoted $5,200 fix it, and they brought it down to $2,200 for it. Once I called Ford and they jumped through all their hoops, they paid for over half of that repair.
2: Good.
0: That's great.
2: I like success stories.
0: And on the National Highway Traffic Safety Administration website, there's also a spot where you can report something. If you think that there's an issue that should be a recall, you can report it, and they'll look into it. But yeah, sometimes it's tough to get them to step up to the plate and help, but There's been a lot of situations where I've suggested, you know, if you do this and this and this, maybe the manufacturer will help you out with the price. So I'm glad you. I'm glad they did that for you.
2: All right.
20: Yep, I was very pleased with it.
2: Thank you for the good story, David. Appreciate your call.
20: You bet. Have a good weekend.
2: Thanks for being there. You too. Enjoy your Labor Day. One more call to finish up the hour here. We've got Tyler calling in this morning from Ogden. Hi, Tyler.
1: Hi. Yeah, I'm just getting ready to go out of town, taking the family on a little trip to Flaming Gorge, and my check engine light just came on my 2013 Chevy Silverado. And so I went to AutoZone, and it said that I had a bad O2 sensor. I'm just wondering, can I... Still, I'm pulling my boat, wondering if there's going to be any issue still going.
2: Did it tell you which sensor it is?
1: Yeah, it says it's bank 2 sensor 1.
2: What do you think, Milton?
0: Well, I would feel a little bit better recommending it if it was bank 2 sensor 2. And that's just because the bank 2 sensor 2 or bank 1 sensor 2 is the sensor behind the catalytic converter. And it doesn't do quite as much work as far as controlling your fuel mixture. But technically, you would be fine driving it, pulling a boat. It will reduce your fuel economy, but you don't have much of that really anyway with the truck and the boat and the family along. You're going to, you know, not get very, but it will reduce your fuel economy. It will cause a little bit more pollution than normal. The only danger is there's a lot of ways an oxygen sensor can fail. Oh, and did the code say anything about a heater? Did it say that it was a problem with the oxygen sensor heater, or did it just say oxygen sensor?
1: No, it just says delayed response, lean to rich, bank 2, sensor 1.
0: So it's lazy. It's not doing its job. The only thing I'd be concerned, if it decides to stick rich... If it gets stuck and it's telling the computer, give me more fuel, give me more fuel, give me more fuel, it's too lean down here, I need more fuel, the computer will do it to the point where you get black smoke coming out of the tailpipe. It'll be running that rich. That doesn't happen very often. That's pretty rare.
1: Okay.
0: The good news is that's not too hard of a sensor to replace.
1: Okay. That sounds good. Hey, thanks a lot. Appreciate it.
2: All right.
0: Thanks for the call,
2: Tyler. Good luck, and I hope you get that trip in. Couple texts to wrap up the hour here, Milton. The first one, my 2012 Acura MDX, while driving, the RPM kind of goes up and down just a bit. I notice it's slightly lugging, but my wife hardly even notices. Thoughts on that?
0: Probably need a little bit more information, but... usually on an Acura, the only thing that will make the idle fluctuate like that would be if the air conditioner compressor is kicking in. But throttle body cleaning comes to mind. Start with the throttle body cleaning and go from there.
2: All right. And if you still have an issue, give us a call next week. We'll help you out there. One final text to wrap up the hour. I have an 06 Chevy 2500 HD 6.0 with 345,000 miles on it.
0: Congratulations.
2: Still runs well, no major issues. Can you tell if it's running well enough based on the emissions test? Can you tell anything from the testing? And I think that's probably no.
0: You really can't, as far as the way it's burning out the tailpipe. The old emissions test was, probe up the tailpipe and then measuring the actual carbon monoxide and hydrocarbons and oxygen coming out of the tailpipe, carbon dioxide. That would tell you a lot. But... if you don't have a check engine light on and it passes emissions, that means that there's nothing bad enough that the computer is picking up on saying, hey, this is a problem, so it must be good.
2: On my 93 F-250, I had it inspected this week, and they just took pictures of the engine. That's all they did. They just want to make sure everything's in place. So it doesn't give you a whole lot of information, but that's about all we can give out this afternoon or this morning. Wow. Because our hour is done. Thanks for being here with me, Milton, and thanks for everybody for listening.
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3: Stolen Voices of Dole Valley, a gripping new 9-part investigative podcast about a serial killer you've probably never heard of, Warren Forrest, a sadistic predator who prowled the Pacific Northwest in the early 70s. He hid behind the deeds of Ted Bundy, and he's only been convicted of 2 murders, but is suspected of many more. Since the release of Stolen Voices of Dole Valley, a witness identified in the podcast could lead investigators to the remains of Jamie Grissom.
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40: In the Lord's Prayer, we ask God to forgive our sins as we forgive those who sin against us. Dr. Michael Ziegler explains how forgiveness is what makes us who we are. Today, on the Lutheran Hour. And later we'll talk with author and teacher Dr. Jeff Gibbs. I'm Mark Eicher. 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
39: What were the non-negotiables you were raised with? By non-negotiables, I mean... the things that could finish the sentence, in this family, we, such as, in this family, at dinner time, we try at least one bite of everything on our plates. Or, in this family, we go on trips during the summer. Or we go to college, or we go to church on Sundays. Or, in this family, we root for the Packers. Sometimes the non-negotiables could be stated as negatives, like, in this family, we don't touch Dad's tools. Or, we don't bother Mom while she's watching her show. There are some lines you do not cross. Every family has these non-negotiables. Expectations that aren't up for discussion. Rituals that are not on the table for trading out. They're what make a family what it is. It's core values, beliefs, convictions, practices that if you gave them up, you'd be a different family. Even in families with low expectations, even they have non-negotiables. Even if it's only, you don't tell me what to do. You do you. Even if the only rule is there are no rules, that's still a rule. Part of what makes non-negotiables necessary is that they establish boundaries. They let us know where I stop and where you start. They protect us from walking all over each other, from treating each other like objects, like property, or just extensions of ourselves. Non-negotiables say, you can go this far, but no further. Joking's okay, but don't be mean. Roughhousing is okay, but not in the living room. And biting, never okay. But even more than boundaries, non-negotiables are the fabric we work with, the water we swim in, the raw material we need to make a life. Without some non-negotiables, we couldn't live together or work together. We couldn't even play together. We couldn't trust each other. We wouldn't even know who we are. Non-negotiables are embedded in our identities and secured by our boundaries. You don't even have to believe in God to have non-negotiables. Maybe you don't believe in God. You might believe that things got to be this way through evolution, through randomness and chance. And if that is the case, then the non-negotiables we had yesterday may not be the ones you want for tomorrow. Because if there is no creator, God, to tell us thus far and no further, then we have to make our own boundaries. Or I make mine and you make yours, even if all we can agree on is don't tell me what to do. Which, incidentally, is how someone once described hell, a country where people are always trying to get what they want, but not what they need, and always moving further and further away because they don't want to be told what to do. Whether or not we can agree about God, I think we can agree that at least some non-negotiables are inevitable. Because without some boundaries, everything dissolves into everything else, into indiscriminate nothingness. But maybe that's what you believe, that there are no permanent boundaries, that there really is no difference between biting your nails and biting your friend, though your friend might disagree. If that is what you believe, then that's your non-negotiable. It's your judgment on the universe, your belief about how things really are. I guess that's another way to describe a non-negotiable. It's just how things are, at least from a certain perspective. I don't know what your perspective is, but if we had the opportunity, I would like to know about you, to try to understand something about your story, how you came to believe what you believe, why you hope what you hope. I would like to know you because you are a non-negotiable for me, for us, for this community of which I am a part. That's why we go to the effort to produce this program every week. We do it from the conviction, from the belief that you, whoever you are, wherever you are a non-negotiable. Because God says so. Jesus, God's word, God's eternal son who created everything, he said it, not just with his words, but also with his deeds. He said it by being born as a fellow human being alongside us. He said it by the way he embraced everyone he met. He said it by the way he surrendered his life to God's justice and mercy. Jesus' surrender culminated in his death on the cross. And God was pleased to raise Jesus from the dead so that he, in a way I don't fully understand, could be present everywhere by God's Spirit so that he could return one day and raise us all from the dead and make everything new, better than new. Jesus said and did all of this because, just as God was not willing to let his son be lost in death, so also God is not willing that you would be lost. You are God's non-negotiable. Jesus sent me to tell you that. Jesus told his followers once, "It is not the will of God, your Father in heaven, that one of these little ones be lost." It's recorded in the Gospel of Matthew, chapter 18, verse 14. Little ones here refers not just to small children, but also to everyone who is small and vulnerable, to everyone threatened by the sins and failures of others, to everyone shackled by their own failures and sins and not able to free themselves. Those are the little ones of whom Jesus speaks. They are all of us, though sometimes we like to think otherwise. We're all little ones before God. And Jesus says that his Father, actually he says your Father, our Father, is not willing that one, not even one, of these little ones be lost. It is not God's will for little ones to be lost to him or lost to us. God's love for them, all of them, his desire for their eternal good, that's a non-negotiable. Which brings up another, related, non-negotiable for God. Forgiveness. Earlier, Jesus had taught his followers to pray, forgive us our debts, as we also have forgiven our debtors. And he told them, because if you forgive others their trespasses, that is, their slights and shortcomings and failures, your heavenly Father will also forgive you. But if you do not forgive others their trespasses, neither will your Father forgive your trespasses. In other words, for the God and Father of Jesus, forgiveness is a non-negotiable. God gives boundaries to protect his forgiveness because forgiveness reflects who God is. It's part of God's identity, his justice, and his mercy. To expect for God not to care about forgiveness is to ask God to be a different God, a God of your own making, and then to put your trust in that God, to stake your life on that God, instead of on the God and Father of Jesus. If we want to be part of God's family, forgiveness is a non-negotiable. Now, there was an instance when Jesus' first followers wanted to test this. Is forgiveness really necessary in every situation? They wondered. I mean, what if you have a really good reason not to forgive someone? Say, like, they did it on purpose. They did it because they knew it would bother you. And even though you've told them how much you hate when they do that, and this is at least the seventh time that they've done it, and they're not even trying to change, what about then? There've got to be more important things than forgiveness, Jesus, like sanity and common decency, right? Jesus, as he often did, answers the question with a fictional story, a parable. It's recorded in Matthew chapter 18, starting at verse 23. Jesus said, "For this reason, the kingdom, the rule and reign of heaven has become like a certain king who wished to settle accounts with his servants. And as he was settling, one servant was brought before him who owed 10,000 talents. 10,000 talents, which would have taken the average day laborer somewhere in the neighborhood of 60 million work days to pay back, an impossible debt. And so, because he could not pay it, the master ordered that the servant be sold, along with his wife and his children and all that he had, and payment to be made. So the servant fell down before him and pleaded with him, saying, 'Be patient with me, and I will repay you everything.' But because the master was moved with compassion for this servant, he released him and forgave him the debt. Then that same servant went out and found one of his fellow servants who owed him 100 denarii, 100 days' wages, and grabbing him, he began to choke him, saying, 'Pay what you owe.' So his fellow servant fell down and began to plead with him, saying, 'Be patient with me, and I will repay you.' But he was not willing, and he went and threw him in prison until the debt should be paid. Now, when his fellow servants saw this, they were greatly distressed, and they went and reported to their master all that had taken place. Then the master summoned him and says to him, You wicked servant! All that debt, I forgave you because you pleaded with me. And it was necessary, wasn't it, for you to have mercy on your fellow servant, as I had mercy on you. Because he was angry, his master handed him over to the jailers, until he should repay all that was owed. So also, Jesus said, will my Father in heaven do to all of you, if you do not, each of you, forgive your brother from your hearts. Matthew chapter 18, verses 23 through 35. Jesus compares God, his Father, to this king. Now, that doesn't mean that God is like this fictional king in every sense, but at least in one sense. In God's family, forgiveness is a non-negotiable. It's not up for debate, because forgiveness is what makes us who we are. That doesn't mean it's easy, just necessary. Necessary because God is not willing that even one of these little ones be lost. Not lost to him, not lost to us. And we're not going to change God's mind on this. And we shouldn't try. We can't give up on anyone because God hasn't given up on us. Jesus' story is a comfort and a warning. It's a comfort because no debt is too much for God to forgive on account of Jesus. And a double comfort because Christian forgiveness doesn't start with us, but with God. It's God's non-negotiable, not ours. Our forgiveness is simply God's forgiveness flowing through us. The algorithm is simple. As God has had mercy on us, so we have mercy on others. That's the Christian way. It's not so much that we're trying to imitate God, though sometimes the Bible says it that way. See Ephesians chapter 5, verse 1. But it's not imitation in an artificial sense, but an organic sense. We are participating in God's life. We're riding the wave of God's forgiveness. We're carried along by the river of God's life. Because God's life and God's forgiveness are just two ways of saying the same thing. Which means that if I shut out God's forgiveness, then I shut out God's life. So Jesus' story is also a warning. But the warning is not, watch out because God might change his mind and decide that he doesn't love but actually hates you. No, that's not the warning. It's not that God's forgiveness is conditional. It's that God's life and God's forgiveness are one in the same thing. If you refuse to let God's forgiveness flow through you, or if I refuse, then we are at the same time refusing God's life, refusing the God of Jesus, and making a God of our own choosing. And then those little artificial gods will have to pay the bill for our unpayable debt to the true God. Today, if you look at your hands or you look in your heart and you notice that maybe you do have someone in a chokehold of unforgiveness, like the wicked servant in Jesus' parable. In the fictional story, it was too late for him, but in real life, it is not too late for you. Jesus tells this story because he loves you, to warn you and to comfort you. God's forgiveness is still on the table. It's still there, ready to flow through you right now. So, take a deep breath. Loosen your grip a little. Let God's love and life flow through you and to you, because he is not willing that even one of these little ones be lost. And that includes you. C.S. Lewis wrote, "Everyone says forgiveness is a lovely idea until they have something to forgive." For anyone who belongs to Jesus, forgiveness is a way of life, but that doesn't make it easy. I saw the difficulty of forgiveness on the face of Erica Kirk when I watched a video of her speaking at the memorial service of her late husband, Charlie Kirk, who was murdered 1 year ago this week. In her talk, Erica, who has a master's degree in legal studies, described the cowardly murderer who shot her husband while hiding from 400 feet away. She described him simply as that young man. That is, somebody's neighbor, somebody's friend, somebody's son, their little one. That young man. She repeated it, lifting her eyes up in grief and pain as she said it. She referenced the words of Jesus from the cross when he prayed for the people who were crucifying him. Father, forgive them, for they know not what they do. Forgiveness that would flow even to those men. That man. Erica said it again, this time with a flash of anger on her face. Maybe she was contemplating his crime, what he had done, what he had stolen from her and her two small children. But then she paused, loosened her grip a little, and took a deep breath. And it was like she wasn't even there anymore. Or maybe just smaller all of a sudden. When she spoke again, she was just a little one standing in the presence of the Holy God, the King who had forgiven her an unpayable debt. When she spoke again, it was a prayer pleading for mercy she couldn't afford. That young man, I forgive him. She said it almost surprised to hear herself saying it before hiding her face in tears. A minute later, when she regained her composure, once more she addressed the tens of thousands of people standing in the stadium. I forgive him because it was what Christ did and what Charlie would do. The answer to hate is not hate. The answer we know from the gospel is love, and always love. To forgive someone, you don't have to pretend that what they did wasn't so bad. To forgive someone, you don't have to pretend that there won't be lawful, God-given consequences in this life. To forgive someone, you don't have to pretend that the debt they owe isn't crippling. You don't even have to pretend that you like someone to forgive them. Forgiveness is simply releasing the chokehold. Forgiveness means wanting good for the person who hurt you, seeking their good, not their ill, praying for them to be included, cured, found, restored, made whole again in Christ. Forgiveness starts with God's forgiveness for us. The truth that God absorbed the whole crippling debt of our sin in the death of his son because he was moved with compassion for us. That's where all Christian forgiveness begins. And forgiveness starts to flow through us because we have no life outside of Jesus. We died to ourselves, and our lives are hidden in him. Our forgiveness is just Christ's forgiveness passed on. In this family, we forgive each other. In the name of Jesus. Amen.
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1: Thank you, Mark. Today I'm visiting with Dr. Jeff Gibbs, a beloved Bible teacher in our church body. Welcome back to the program, Jeff.
2: Thanks, Mike. It's good to be back.
1: So today we're talking about forgiveness. You've written on this extensively as you've commented on this gospel according to Matthew and Jesus' teaching here. And in your commentary, you offer some counsel, pastoral counsel to people who might be struggling with forgiveness. And you walk us through some steps. I thought we could just walk through those steps here. Yeah. And you say the first step is to remember that God takes the initiative.
2: We love because he first loved us. So God loves first. He doesn't ask that we ask him to save us. No, he just does it. He takes the initiative. And that's what God is like. The parable begins with the master, the king, forgiving an unfathomable debt. And the servant, maybe this shows his problem. He says, if you're patient, I'll pay it back. So the master is compassionate. He has compassion. He is deeply moved with pity. And so he forgives the debt. And then the very nature of that is there are two possibilities at this point. One is the God's forgiveness begins to be transformative, or it doesn't. And this guy, it didn't affect him. In another context, he's owed a considerable debt, 100 days' wages. And he chokes his fellow servant and throws him in jail. And the master says, you did not let my forgiveness transform you at all. You rejected it, so I'm taking it away. So that's kind of severe. But on the other hand, God takes the initiative. God doesn't ask us to be wonderful. He doesn't ask us to be forgiving. First, he forgives. And then he says to his followers, you forgive as well.
1: And I appreciate how you say that, not completely transform, but just begin to transform us. And you address that in the second step that you talk about, that yes, distinguishing between the decision that we make to forgive someone and the emotions that may or may not come with that.
2: The word here that's used to forgive means to dismiss or release. That's one way of thinking about forgiveness. I release you. So yeah, there's that. But then we all have experienced this too, is that you see that person around the corner in the aisle of the grocery store and your stomach knots so hard you think you're going to vomit. But that doesn't mean you haven't released them. You did release them. The act of the will and the emotions. And I think it's important to, in this case, to try to separate those out, because otherwise you can walk around feeling, oh, I haven't forgiven anybody that's really hurt me. And the answer is no, yes, you have. In Jesus, you have. Emotions, you just have to work on them over time.
1: Third step then you mention is that we might have to do this again and again and again. And so not only do we distinguish between the will to forgive and the emotions of it, but also my failing and feeble forgiveness and God's once and for all forgiveness in Jesus. Those are two different things.
2: The act of God for us in Jesus is one and done. He died. He's not going to die again. He rose from the dead. He's not going to rise again. So yeah, I've counseled lots of people and had to remember myself as well that if this thing comes up again, okay, it came up again. It's still in the context of Jesus, who now forgives my desire not to forgive. And then his forgiveness begins to transform me again, and I just move on. So in that sense, the Christian life of growth is not a straight upward movement, right? It doesn't mean it's not happening. It doesn't mean I'm not being transformed or effective. I am.
1: Thanks for your counsel and helping us wrestle with forgiveness.
2: It's something that we all wrestle with, so I'm happy to be here.
1: Taught by Jesus, we are bold to pray. Our Father, who art in heaven, hallowed be thy name. Thy kingdom come, thy will be done, on earth as it is in heaven. Give us this day our daily bread, and forgive us our debts, as we forgive our debtors. And lead us not into temptation, but deliver us from evil. For thine is the kingdom and the power and the glory forever and ever. Amen. Receive the blessing of the Lord. The Lord bless you and keep you. The Lord make his face shine on you and

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7: This is America This Week from Westwood One, a recap of the top stories from the week gone by. 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
8: reacting to 2 days of rallies by Republicans in Dallas. I'm Clayton Neville.
9: President Trump's made an extraordinary pledge as he tries to help Republicans keep control in November. Sagar Meghani, Washington.
10: I'll bet you remember where you were when you learned about the 9/11 attacks 25 years ago. I'm Joan Jones.
11: The firehouse that sits in the shadow of the World Trade Center, 10 House, has become a symbol for so many. I'm Julie Walker.
12: Three jurors are now speaking out about what happened behind closed doors during the Lindsey Clancy trial. I'm Sue Aller.
13: This week, science fiction fans are celebrating boldly going where no one has gone before. I'm Kevin Carr.
7: All ahead on America This Week. You're listening to America This Week. I'm John Trout. President Trump was in Texas for a second day on Thursday as Republicans wrap up a first-of-its-kind midterm convention. Correspondent Clayton Neville has a recap from Dallas.
8: The so-called Trumpapalooza brought high energy and a loud message on day two that the stakes are high in the November midterms.
14: Hello, Dallas.

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0: Texas Governor Greg Abbott.
2: I'm here to tell you that Republicans are going to win this year because Americans want safe communities and secure borders.
0: Governor called them common sense policy.
2: They voted against common sense.
0: National lawmakers who spoke included House Speaker Mike Johnson, HHS Secretary RFK Jr. also took the stage. Republicans acknowledged today's 25th anniversary of the 9/11 terror attacks with a tribute. And on day two of the convention, President Trump left Dallas and went to Arlington for an event at the National Medal of Honor Museum.
3: Very special for me to be here. It's an American treasure devoted to the best and bravest warriors of our country.
0: The president went back to Dallas at the convention.
1: I pledge to the greatest president in the history of the United States that loves us so much he can't even breathe. That I will go out with my family, my friends. I'll do it anyway. I don't care if I'm registered or not. I'm going to try and cheat like hell like they do.
0: Vice President J.D. Vance was the keynote speaker on night two. He said the November midterms are about birthright.
4: I want our daughters to compete on a fair field where no politician tells a little girl she's got to surrender her trophy, her scholarship, or her locker room to a man.
0: There were several anti-Trump protests in Dallas during the two-day event, and a number of arrests were made, but the area immediately surrounding the event was locked down for days. People who live and work in that area say they're relieved that the event's over, and they called it the disruption. In Dallas, I'm Clayton Neville.
5: President Trump's promise of a $5,000 dividend check if the GOP remains in control of the House and Senate is what everyone's talking about from the Republican midterm convention. Washington correspondent Sagar Magani reports the White House is working to clarify the statement, while the president, speaking on Fox News, said there's more than enough money to cover the more than $1 trillion cost.
6: Why not just give the money now? If you have the money, why not give it now?
3: Because they can't. I'll tell you what. Because the Democrats can't do it. Because with them, it's negative growth. With us, it's so positive. So we're taking in $21 trillion. No country's ever taken in anywhere near that. It's four or five times higher than the next. All because of that beautiful word that you and I love more than most others. Tariffs.
7: President Trump's made an extraordinary pledge as he tries to help Republicans keep both Senate and House control in November. He's promising to send every American adult $5,000 if the GOP holds its majorities.
1: It will be called the Trump dividend.
7: It's a dubious pledge, but one lawyer, John Day, says is legal because the president says it applies to every adult.
8: It's not a payment to individuals to try to get them to vote in a particular way. This money would have to be appropriated by Congress, would have to be approved by Congress. It doesn't just exist out there in a slush fund for the president to hand out. So Congress would have a say in whether or not it gets authorized. And you can draw your own conclusions about whether that's likely or not.
7: The Committee for Responsible Federal Budget's Mark Goldwine has two big issues.
9: The president doesn't have any executive authority to send people $5,000.
10: The idea that we've had fiscal success is you know, backwards and bordering on laughable. What we've seen is deficits have been $2 trillion a year. That was true before President Trump took office, but it's also going to be true this year. We're going to borrow another $2 trillion. We don't have surpluses to give away.
7: Congress has to approve the payments, which would likely cost more than $1 trillion. And with the national debt topping $40 trillion for the first time.
10: We don't have surpluses to give away.
7: Sagar Magani, Washington.
5: The National Transportation Safety Board is releasing new details into the plane crash at Miami International Airport, raising concerning questions about what happened to the Amazon cargo jet. Correspondent Mike Hempen reports flight data suggests the pilot tried to abort an unsteady landing before the fatal crash.
11: One is too often. for the NTSB.
12: The Amazon cargo plane smashed into a van, killing five people inside. National Transportation Safety Board Chairwoman Jennifer Homendy says investigators are reviewing flight data and cockpit recordings and plan to interview the pilot and co-pilot to determine why the jet overran the runway while landing.
11: We want to hear their account of the accident before we release a readout of the cockpit voice recorder. The captain is 55 years old, received his type rating in the 7-6 in May 2026.
12: After hitting the van, the plane careened through a fence and smashed an SUV on a city street. Authorities say the five people killed were all inside a van used to shuttle crews that clean planes.
11: This is certainly very tragic. You would not think riding in a van to clean an airplane that this would happen.
12: Five others were injured. Two people remain in critical condition, while a third is in stable condition. The other two have been released.
11: Our whole goal as a safety agency is one thing. It's safety. It's to save lives. And that means our recommendations must be implemented or we're going to be here again.
12: I'm Mike Hempen.
5: We remember the 25th anniversary of the 9/11 attack and stories from the firehouse nearest to Ground Zero when America This Week returns after these messages.
13: 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Congressional control and presidential Trump's agenda hang in the balance. 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According to Kalshi's new midterms hub, Republicans have a 53% chance to control the Senate. 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
5: Back to America This Week. I'm John Trout. 25 years ago, the world stopped as Islamic terrorists who hijacked four passenger jets used those planes as missiles to attack the World Trade Center, the Pentagon, and a fourth plane that crashed into a field in Pennsylvania. In all, nearly 3,000 people died, including 343 New York City firefighters, and America was changed forever. Joan Jones reports on some of those who were at Ground Zero that morning from a reporter, a Pentagon employee, and a stockbroker who never made it home.
16: At 8:46 on the morning of September 11th, American Airlines Flight 11 slammed into the North Tower of the World Trade Center, where Brooke Jackman was working as an assistant bond trader for Cantor Fitzgerald on the 104th floor, dozens of floors above where the planes had struck. Her call to her mom went to voicemail.
17: Tuesday, 9:17 a.m.
18: Hi, it's Brooke. Okay, mom, I'll be home. I'm okay. Okay, I still don't know what this was, but I'm going to tell you that this is from the northwest corner.
16: 17 minutes later, United Flight 175 hit the South Tower as stunned New Yorkers looked on from the street. Reporter N.J. Burkett was setting up for a live shot for ABC 7 as the South Tower was collapsing.
18: This is as close as we can get to the base of the World Trade Center. You can see the firemen assembled here, the police officers, FBI agents, and you can see the two towers. A huge explosion now, raining debris on all of us. We better get out of the way!
16: Burkett survived. Back to the timeline, it was 9:37 in the morning that American Airlines Flight 77 crashed into the Pentagon, where John Yates had been working.
19: The sound, it was deafening, absolutely deafening. And, I just remembered this bright ball of fire that just went right over my head.
20: That fire burned 35% of his body.
16: And at 10:03, United Flight 93 went down in a Pennsylvania field after passengers, including Todd Beamer, fought back against the hijackers. "Let's roll," he told them. In the aftermath, flags appeared everywhere. Churches filled, strangers embraced strangers, and Americans lined up to donate blood and to help however they could. The country was united by grief and a determination, at least for a while, that America would never forget. For America in the Morning, I'm Joan Jones.
21: In the week of the 25th anniversary of the September 11, 2001 terror attacks, stories continued to emerge of the heroic efforts to save lives that day. There were 343 firefighters who went to work that morning who never made it home to their families and loved ones, and more than 600 of New York's bravest died from 9/11-related illnesses and the toxic exposure to Ground Zero since that attack. Correspondent Julie Walker reports on a New York City firehouse that was first to respond to 9/11.
22: All of these years later, we gather on another Tuesday morning in September to reaffirm the sacred vow we made a quarter of a century ago. We will never forget. We say it and we mean it. We will never forget.
23: The firehouse that sits in the shadow of the World Trade Center, 10 House, has become a symbol for so many.
24: Guys are terrific. You know, they're always willing to open up and share their stories about the job and what they do and whether or not they were on the job in 9/11.
23: Tourists stop and take pictures. Firefighters visit from near and far.
24: I do feel like it is part of our job, part of our duty to welcome the public and, you know, answer their questions and make them feel comfortable, because they want to know what it was. They want to know what it was like. And I believe we need, you know, to respect the memories of the guys that we lost on that day.
23: A giant mural remembers the 343 members of the FDNY lost on 9/11. And through it all, firefighter Sal Organa remains.
25: People are still coming 25 years. It's a good feeling. That they keep coming back. They want to remember, never forget.
23: Six members of Engine 10 Ladder 10 died on 9/11. At 65, Organo is still on duty, the last of the firefighters assigned there in 2001 who still works there.
25: I wish my friends were still here, standing next to me telling the story. Some days not easy.
23: At Ground Zero, I'm Julie Walker.
21: Three jurors from the Lindsey Clancy murder trial are sharing new details about what happened inside the jury room that led to a mistrial. Sue Aller reports they all questioned the lone holdout juror who prevented a unanimous verdict. Audio courtesy NBC 10 Boston.
26: Three jurors from the Lindsey Clancy murder trial are now speaking publicly about what happened behind closed doors. They spoke exclusively with NBC 10 Boston and say the 7 days of deliberation were emotional, intense, and at times extremely frustrating. The jury ultimately deadlocked 11-1. At one point, jury foreperson Ronnie Carlson says she believed that panel had finally reached an agreement.
27: He admitted he had reasonable doubt, and I started filling out the forms. I was so excited.
26: But Carlson says the agreement quickly fell apart when the holdout made his position clear.
27: And then he said, but I'm still not going to say that she's not guilty by reason of insanity.
26: The three jurors say the holdout had difficulty accepting the defense's argument that Clancy was suffering from severe postpartum psychosis when she killed her children. They say he struggled to separate that mental health evidence from the fact that she had taken their lives.
27: But he had the hardest time getting off the fact that Lindsay viciously killed her children.
26: The jurors also described the atmosphere inside the deliberation room as increasingly difficult.
27: He would not interact with us.
26: And they say repeated efforts to discuss the evidence and reach a unanimous decision went nowhere.
27: And he just completely disregarded the information that they gave him.
26: The judge declared a mistrial, and Clancy's defense plans to ask the judge to dismiss the case. A status hearing is scheduled for September 29th. I'm Sue Aller.
21: We'll look back 60 years when a five-year mission went to where no one had gone before and created a sci-fi dynasty when America This Week returns after these messages.
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21: Welcome back to America This Week. I'm John Trout. New Hampshire held a contested primary for the United States Senate Tuesday. Former Senator John Sununu fought off a challenge from Scott Brown, a one-time former senator from Massachusetts who later became a New Hampshire resident, to win the GOP primary. Sununu will face current Congressman Chris Pappas, who easily defeated Democrat Socialist Carisha Manzur. That Senate seat is being vacated by the retiring Democrat Gene Shaheen. Republican Governor Kelly Ayotte defeated two challengers Tuesday, setting up a race against Democrat Cindy Warmington in the general election. It was 60 years ago today that they boldly went where no television show went before. Entertainment reporter Kevin Carr looks back at the history of Star Trek.
1: 60 years ago this week, television took its first step towards the final frontier. Star Trek premiered on September 8, 1966, breaking new ground in the genre and elevating science fiction beyond pulpy children shows. It featured an interracial cast with a Japanese helmsman, a black communications officer, and in season 2, a Russian navigator.
2: I know this saying. It was invented in Russia.
1: Even before it premiered, creator Gene Roddenberry cast a woman as the first officer in the original pilot.
3: What are we running here? A cadet ship number one? Are we ready or not?
4: All decks are ready, sir.
1: Later, the original pilot was edited into the two-part episode, The Menagerie.
6: I received a transmission from the starbase. A message from the former commander of the Enterprise, Fleet Captain Pike.
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1: I'm Kevin Carr.
21: 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America This Week is produced by Jeff McKay. 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
1: Welcome in. It's another edition of Stop Working, Start Living right here on KSL News Radio. I'm Alex Keery, your host, as I am every week right here. But sitting with me is my wife, Colin Keery, who happens to be the managing partner of the New Millennium Group, offices in Sandy, St. George, and in Layton, of course, here in the state of Utah, also have offices abroad as well. But this is a Utah firm that is helping people retire 3 to 5 years earlier than they thought possible. Been doing it for a long time here on these airwaves, and we've only been able to do the show for, I don't know, this is a handful of times now. You're kind of a veteran, right, Cole?
21: So, I mean, yeah, thanks for having me. I appreciate you bringing me in.
1: Doing the radio show with you still?
21: Yeah. Is that,
1: I haven't quit yet?
21: Yeah.
1: That's good. I'm glad you haven't quit. That's the whole thing. Is this is your gig, and so I just wanted to make sure.
21: Yeah, this is good.
1: Okay.
21: Good for us.
1: Good
21: for me.
1: Well, as we kick things off here, there's a lot we're going to talk about. Tons of things we're going to kick the show off here with, of course, right out of the gate. If you're looking to retire 3 to 5 years earlier than you thought possible, why don't you give the folks at the New Millennium Group a call? Anytime during this program, you're going to be listening to this. You're going to hear maybe the phone number given out. Actual human beings will be taking your phone call, which is really good because it's important to have that touch. It's important to have that local angle as well. These are people who have been helping Utah specifically retire for the past almost 25 years or more than 25 years. All you have to do is give them a call. 888-999-6370. That's 888-999-6370. UtahsFinancialPlanner.com. All right, where are we going to kick things off here today, Colin? I'm interested to see what direction we're going to be going.
21: Yeah, today we're going to be talking a little bit about the Prosper Pathway. So at New Millennium Group, we like to guide our clients through what we call the Prosper Pathway, which is a way that we can make sure that our clients are set up for success for a truly prosperous retirement. When we think about, you know, financial prosperity, it's not just about wealth accumulation. And the honest truth is every retiree is going to experience a different level of prosperity. And that does not mean, oh, well, somebody has less money and they're, you know, can't live a prosperous retirement or prosperous lifestyle. And the reality is financial prosperity encompasses way more than just wealth accumulation. Mm-hmm. It's about achieving a financial well-being. So are you able to cover your basic needs, first of all? And then beyond that, once we make sure that, you know, your income is planned for and that you feel comfortable with where you're at that way, we can move forward and say, okay, now let's invest in yourself. You're in retirement. What are we going to do for you? How are you going to continue on this lifestyle? And I talked to somebody yesterday who was mentioning they heard something when they were retiring and they said, hey, this might be the biggest advice you'll hear. And if you're retiring right now and you don't have 12 to 14 things on your list of what you want to do, you're probably not ready to retire.
1: What are those 12 to 14 things? Is it like me, like stuff around the house for me, like change the light bulb?
21: Yeah, exactly.
1: Is that one thing?
21: Yes, absolutely.
1: or are they bigger picture things? Like, where
21: I think
1: like,
21: bigger picture and smaller picture things. Like, I think a lot of people look at retirement as, okay, great, I'm going to retire and we're going to travel the world and we're going to golf and do all these, you know, things. And those are all great things and wonderful things. But I think it's also important to recognize and think about, you know, what's a legacy you want to leave and what do you want to accomplish in the last several decades of your life? And what do you want to leave with? And what impact do you want to have on the world? And that's kind of what we, you know, as I talked to clients or even my own parents and talked about, okay, well, you've accumulated all this wealth and you've accumulated, you know, assets everywhere. Like, what is your plan for that? And I think for a lot of retirees, it's something they don't really think about. It's something that they have worked towards and they've built this amazing estate, if you'd like to call it that. Mm-hmm. And yet they look at it and they're not quite sure where to go from there. And I think there's a lot that we can do and we can help them with regards to saving money on the tax side and helping them making sure they're making smart decisions, Social Security wise, and then truly helping them with their estate planning and making sure their kids are set up for success.
1: There's the freak out factor, I think, that happens with a couple of things these days. It's just like, oh man, things are dire. The economy's up and down, and it will always be, by the way, right? I mean, that's something that Lisa, we've watched for decades, is to see how the market goes up and down, how much our 401k has changed over the years. And we've been married since, you know, We went through the Great Recession together. Look at us. Look how far we've come. So you look at from a financial standpoint. I remember during that time we were looking and we had like already nothing in our 401k anyway.
21: Yeah,
1: and so,
21: we didn't have much.
1: And so when it was going down by 30%, we were like, oh my gosh, that's a big number for us going down. And then you remember the people who were also, that number was going way down for people who had accumulated for a long, long time. Last week on Brightside, we were talking about this number right here. I was going to bring it up with you. A new magic number has been reached, according to industry leaders, on the retirement number. And it's $1.46 million. So magically, you have that in your savings account. But we know that it's more than just a number. We know that everybody's personal situation is way more important than a number that it was done by one of the big, mutual funds out there.
21: I think that's funny you bring that up because that's something that I always say to my clients and everybody else is, you know, there's this scare factor, this whole thing of, oh, you can't retire unless you've got, you know, the $1.46 million in your accounts. And we look at things a little bit differently. We reverse engineer your retirement and we say, okay, come in, like we say on the radio and everywhere else all the time, like we can potentially help you retire 3 to 5 years earlier than you've thought possible. So if you're out there thinking, oh man, how much longer do I have to show up to my job every day? And here comes August 22nd when school starts.
1: You're only at $1.44 million. You got to keep going, man.
21: Yeah, and so it's come in and let's see if we can retire you yesterday.
1: Well, that's a great way to put it. And so if people are listening right now, you guys approach it like, hey, don't worry about that number that somebody else, by the way, a study done by a mutual fund in the East Coast goes, here's how much money you need to retire. That's not the reality for so many other people. So if you're listening right now and you want to be able to, I know you guys are doing a couple of different things today, and I know that you're going to do a handful of these Prosper Tax plans, no cost Prosper Tax plans for people who are listening right now. And these are ways to save. These are ways that people can save in retirement on their taxes because they get hit with a big tax bill, at least a shocking tax kind of revelation, at least in retirement. Let me get that phone number out if you want to be able to get that personalized to you Prosper Tax plan from the folks at the New Millennium Group, 888-999-6370. That's 888-999-6370. UtahsFinancialPlanner.com. You can also call and ask that same kind of question like, hey, we have these things going on. Are we going to be okay? And that when you talk about the reverse engineering part that with your clients, that's where it starts is with that phone call, right?
21: Yeah, absolutely. So when you call in, we can get you set up with an advisor and make sure that we look at where you're at now. So where are you at? And then where are you wanting to be? So we look at future and how we plan for income and how we truly walk you down this Prosper pathway and make sure that you're set up for success. And you mentioned, the 1.46. It's not a hard and set rule.
1: Yeah,
21: we have clients who come in who have much less than that, and they are living a truly prosperous lifestyle because they live a pretty frugal lifestyle and they're happy. And the way that we can set them up and just give them a little bit of peace of mind to say, hey, look, we can make sure that your income is steady. We can make sure that you're not, regardless of the markets and going up and down, we can help you protect your assets, and we can make sure that you are in a place that is sustainable for you. And that looks different for everybody who comes in.
1: 888-999-6370. Get that personalized. No cost, by the way. They're not going to ask you to pay a bunch of money for a tax plan, but know that also that tax planning versus tax preparations are two different things. And that tax plan going forward into your retirement needs to be looked at and scrutinized, and it needs to be planned out well enough so that you're not just handing over the amount of taxes that you don't need to be handing over, or you just need to have a plan for what that looks like for when you do start drawing that retirement or those savings and all that, what that's going to look like. So let me get that phone number out again. 888-999-6370. 888-999-6370. People are standing by right now. There's going to be a handful of these you guys are going to be doing for this hour. And we've got other things coming up as well.
21: Yeah. Ask yourself, do you know where every retirement paycheck will come from? If you don't, give us a call. Do you know what taxes will look like next year or in 10 years as you retire? Those things change dramatically. It's a totally different way to look at things than what you've looked at it for the last 30 years. Do you know what happens if the unmentionable happens and one spouse passes away?
1: Right.
21: How do you manage that?
1: Just whatever health crisis might come up or surely is going to come up for people who are getting into retirement age, and you just run into those things because that's part of what the retirement looks like. Those are all things that you discuss with clients, and that's something that is helpful as well. If you want somebody to take that phone call, you guys put a plan together. You guys talk about what it looks like for you. 888-999-6370. That's 888-999-6370. Just say, hey, I heard they were doing these no cost tax analysis, these tax reports for me. They'll customize them for us. Yes. The answer is yes. 888-999-6370. The other thing going along with this is I think people also get caught up in, I would imagine people come in and say, hey, I need to be at X amount by the time I'm 50. Or it's these milestone savings as well that go along with the $1.46 million thing that actually don't really matter. When people think that they have to get to some kind of like pre-finish line or this one, or they have to get to this number even by 55 or even 10 years before their retirement. Because I was looking at one of those where they're like, well, 10 years before retirement, you're supposed to be at this number. And that's also not helpful because it doesn't really cater to the actual individual who's doing the retiring.
21: Yeah, and we can help you with that as you're approaching retirement, even if you're 5 or even 10 years out, we can help you look at that and look at where you're at and where you're going and make sure that we devise a plan that's sustainable for you and helpful to look forward to. And you know, I met with somebody the other day too who was talking about their father-in-law had just retired. Mm-hmm. And what a stressful it was, like the day of, and he had this day that he was counting down to for years and years, and so everybody knew, oh, this is when he's retiring.
1: Now, people are like that in this building. They're like, I got 5 months and 14 days
21: yeah
1: left.
21: Yeah, so. and but he was saying how stressful those 5 years were before he was retiring, because you know, he wasn't quite set up how he wanted to be,
1: or he felt didn't like anything could throw it off at
21: yes
1: some point,
21: and so
1: yeah.
21: And so I would highly recommend anybody out there listening that just call us. We can set that up so that you do have, you know, a plan, an idea of what it's going to look like, and you can start working towards that. And whether that's 3 years from now, or again, whether that's retiring yesterday.
1: 888-999-6370. That's the phone number to get a hold of the folks at the New Millennium Group. Get that tax plan that's tailored just for you. No cost to you today. The Prosper Tax Plan. It's going to be something that you're going to enjoy, because you're going to look at it and go, okay, these are interesting. These are things that I need to know. What other things are you drawing from? Social Security, your 401k, maybe a pension's in the works. All those things have to be taken into account. Let the folks of the New Millennium Group walk you through what that looks like from a tax perspective as well. 888-999-6370. When we come back, Stop Working, Start Living, we'll continue this conversation, but we'll work into more of kind of the actual tax part of it. You can maybe do some explaining, even though you've tried to explain some of these things to me for a long, long time, and I still don't get it all the time. So we'll come back. More to go right around the corner. 888-999-6370. Give them a call right now. It's the folks of the New Millennium Group. 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
1: Welcome back. Thanks for being with us on the program again. It's another edition of Stop Working, Start Living right here on KSL News Radio. I'm your host, Alex Carey. I'm not really your host. I just kind of drive the bus, as the person who does the tour guiding is Colin Carey. She's the managing director of the New Millennium Group. I also happen to be married to her, so this is fun for us to be able to sit down and do the radio program together. Colin, thanks for coming in, first of all. Thanks for being here.
21: Thanks for having me.
1: Yeah, absolutely. Hey, we're going to talk Social Security a little bit later in the program. And I was, we were still kind of on this tax kick, and you said, hey, I want to bring up a couple more things about taxes in particular. I've seen you do these seminars before. And if people go to the New Millennium Group website and go to utahsfinancialplanner.com, you guys have periodic, seminars where you guys will do sometimes dinners, sometimes educations at different places across. And people can look on the calendar and see where those are, go in. You guys do these in St. George. You do them up here, of course, in Northern Utah. But the, I think the vast majority of people who show up are what? Are they people who are asking for tax help, Social Security help, inheritance stuff? Is it all of the above? Or when people sit down with you guys, or they meet you for the first time, or you're introduced to them for the first time, maybe at one of these seminars, or maybe they come into the office for the first time, what are typically some of the conversations you're having right off the bat with these folks?
21: Yeah, I think that one of the biggest concern of retirees is running out of money. And so we make sure that they are set for success with income planning. We make sure that they have an income plan with after they retire, where do their paychecks come from? And, you know, they've spent all this time accumulating wealth, and now they have to turn around and turn decades of savings into now decades of paychecks. Mm-hmm. And we help them do that. Another common concern is taxes. You know, we live in this environment where taxes are relatively on sale, we like to say, compared to historical levels. The average tax rate in America from 1913 to today is 63%. So right now
1: we could be in a much worse spot than I guess.
21: The
1: right
21: highest tax rate is 37%. And then with the One Big Beautiful Bill, there's a lot of, I know with the rules changing, it's pretty, discouraging because retirees are trying to plan for the future. But while we know the rules, like with the One Big Beautiful Bill and the tax code right now that's in effect till 2028, there's some pretty phenomenal, tax savings that we can help our clients with right now in terms of, structuring their plan to be advantageous for them tax wise.
1: If people are listening right now, we've been doing this for the first segment. We're going to be doing this the first half hour, and we've got some other things coming up as well. But Colin and the New Millennium Group want to be able to help folks retire 3 to 5 years earlier than they thought possible. They want to be able to make sure that they have not just the money that they've saved and earned, but also that they can prosper even more so in that retirement and to be able to retire comfortably, to do it confidently. Here's the number. If you want to get that specialized, that customized, no-cost tax plan for you, it's the Prosper Tax Plan, courtesy of the folks of the New Millennium Group. Give them a call right now, 888-999-6370. That's 888-999-6370. Got a handful more of those that you can take advantage of today. This takes a little bit of time to put together, but give them a call. They're happy to do it for you, 888-999-6370. It's also different for everybody as well. But when you talk about all of those tax pitfalls that can happen, there's also traps that people can find themselves into. Tell me a little bit about some of the biggest things that find people kind of backed into a corner when it comes to retiring and their taxes.
21: Yeah, I think we like to call it the retirement tax torpedo, because people are unaware of the tax consequences. A lot of times some of their decisions in retirement can have on their taxes and their income. So I'm going to talk about three retirement mistakes that a lot of retirees make with regards to taxes. The first one is thinking that taxes will go down. I think a lot of individuals who are in the generation of retirement were told for years and years, oh, defer your taxes, invest in a 401k because you will not owe tax on them today and you'll pay tax later, but you'll be in a much lower tax bracket in retirement. That is simply not the case. Less than 4% of retirees are in a lower tax bracket. And so
1: where does that misnomer kind of come from? Where do people, they just think, oh, my income isn't as big as it was when I was, like my weekly salary paycheck is not as big as it used to be.
21: Yeah, and I think part of that too is back, you know, 50, 60 years ago, Social Security was never taxed. So when Social Security became a thing, okay, yeah, you're going to, you know, pay into this system for years and years, but when you start taking it out, it won't be taxed. And that's not the case anymore. The government needed more money. They spend more than they make, and so they've got to find ways to collect more money. And one of those ways is through Social Security. So if you're making less than, I think it's $32,000,
1: you won't have to worry about that.
21: You pay zero, but it's a tiered system. And so up to 85% of your Social Security can be taxed.
1: Wow.
21: And that's different than what it used to be. And so I think that was maybe, you know, a catalyst to this whole idea of you won't pay taxes. But part of the reason why they're in a higher tax bracket is because of this forced income. Social Security, once you turn that on, and if you're making above the thresholds, which are very low, anybody making over 44,000 is going to be in that, and married is going to be in that, 85% right. of their Social Security is going to be taxable. And so, you look at it and you've got Social Security that turns on, that's going to be taxed. If you have a pension, that's a beautiful benefit to you, to where you were able to, work X amount of time and then receive a pension at some point, but you don't turn that off either. And so all of a sudden you've got pension income, you've got Social Security income, and then the beautiful, what we call, RMDs, the terrible dreaded RMDs.
1: What are those?
21: The time changes changed over the years, required minimum distributions. And so, again, being told, oh, defer your taxes, you'll be in a lower tax bracket in retirement. A lot of retirees have amassed massive amounts in their deferred accounts, which are accounts like 401ks, 457s. There's a million different types out there, depending on your employer. But what that has done is you now have what we like to call a joint account with the IRS. It's not just your money, and they can take whatever the current tax code is, and your RMD, or your required minimum distribution, is when you have to, at a certain age, start withdrawing those funds. The government finally says, hey, I want my cut of that. And they say you have to take a certain amount out. And so all of these contribute to higher taxes in retirement.
1: Do you find people come in and then they have a certain tax? They have their certain taxes that they've been paying. But have you watched people come in and you go, oh, no, we're going to save you over here on this. And then they walk out and they go, I just saved tens of thousands of dollars right there just having that conversation.
21: Yeah, that's what that tax report helps us do as well. And we don't give these out lightly. We use these with our clients every year because they truly are a benefit to our clients and people we work with. And so 888-999-6370.
1: Yeah, let's go. Get it going. Get the phone call going and save those tens of thousands of dollars potentially sitting down with somebody, having a plan, talking it out. Your situation is different from somebody else's. 888-999-6370. Get that plan put together by the folks of the New Millennium Group. No cost to you. Just give them a call. Ask the question. Have that phone conversation, but also set up an appointment. Again, no cost. You sit down and talk with somebody at the New Millennium Group. And I know this is a big deal for you guys. We could talk a little bit more about it in a while, Colin, but they're going to be able to sit down with a human who has been helping other people retire here in the state of Utah. All of the things that come with that, you guys have seen a lot of it over the decades. And so 888-999-6370, that's 888-999-6370. Ask for that tax plan, the Prosper tax plan that is at no cost to you. But that starts with that phone call, 888-999-6370. Let's keep going through this list of the things that are torpedoing people.
21: That helps with the retirement tax trap number two, which is waiting too long. If you're out there thinking to yourself, yeah, this might apply to me, but I'm going to wait for two or three more years before I make this call. Don't wait too long. Today's tax code creates windows of opportunity for us to help prospective clients or clients to get in a better situation. I think that especially between retirement and RMD age, there's a window of time where we can, you know, restructure some of your assets so that we can get you into a lower tax bracket. The years may be most valuable tax plan. These years might be the most valuable tax planning years of your life. And so the sooner you can come in, meet with us, don't wait. That's retirement pitfall number two that retirees make.
1: 888-999-6370. Give them a call right now. Start talking about these and how you guys can avoid all of these. What's the last one?
21: The last one is taking money from the wrong accounts. And so you have to strategize, as you're planning for income and as you're looking at your plan and the way that you're going to structure your retirement, you have to know, okay, what is the most beneficial account to come from? And those are things that we help you with. We make sure that, you know, your withdrawal sequence is working with your plan. And so whatever account that makes the most sense, because you do have different types of accounts. The IRS classifies different accounts differently. So you've got your tax deferred accounts, which are forever taxed accounts. Doesn't matter when you pull those out, they will be forever taxed. I actually went to a conference about 2 weeks ago, and there was an individual who was touting self-directed IRAs. And they're a great product. They're something that, you know, we don't look down on. It's a great thing that we can help a lot of our clients with. But the way he was pitching it was definitely in the, he was saying, oh, do this, and you can buy homes, and you can grow these assets. And he's like, and you don't pay taxes. And a lot of his pitch was showing, hey, this is what you can amass in this self-directed IRA because you aren't paying taxes on it, as opposed to if you had it outside of this IRA where you are paying taxes. And I was having a little bit of a hard time listening to it because I'm on the other end of that. And I'm looking at that and I'm going, yeah, you're amassing all this amount, and yes, you're not paying taxes now, but what happens when you do hit required minimum distribution age?
1: Let's not talk about that. They don't want to talk about that part.
21: Yeah, they just ignored it. And so I think you have to be cognizant. If you are in this age where you are approaching retirement, anything past 55 years old, you need to be aware of the actions you're taking with regards to your wealth. What are you accumulating, and what accounts are you putting those into, and how do you plan to distribute those? My dad even had a self-directed IRA, and he had a home inside of it at one point, and he realized down the road, oh, you know, it's great for X, Y, and Z, but when he went to sell it and then take the money out, like, that whole thing is taxed at some
1: right.
21: point.
1: You
21: and
1: got we've very had complicated.
21: Yeah, yeah, we've had individuals who are meeting with us for the first time, and they just planned incorrectly because they're unaware of all of the nuances within finance.
1: Somebody probably along the lines had told them, you know what you can do with this. And then when it when the rubber really hits the road, and then you do have it for a few years, and then you come to sell it, suddenly that person who gave you that advice all those years ago, they've magically disappeared. You know, like that's not, they get this bad advice along the way of what it's going to be when they sell it, and it actually turns out if they don't have the right information, it's not going to go well for them.
21: Yeah, and I hate to say bad advice. I think a lot of this is just educating our clients and educating the communities, and it's. Like I say, they are a good solution for a lot of reasons, but I think being in the retirement space, that's why I've enjoyed it so much, and that's why I do it, is because you have to, it looks even further than your working years and how to accumulate money, and it's how to truly utilize that money and take distributions the most effectively for retirees.
1: Let's take another break here when we come back. And if you're listening right now and you just heard Colin talking about all of the tax savings that could potentially be there, if you plan it outright in your retirement, 888-999-6370, get that personalized tax plan for you. 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We'll talk about that. It's another huge piece of people's retirements as well. 888-999-6370. Give them a call right now for that tax plan. Made just for you. 888-999-6370. More to go right around the corner. It is KSL News Radio. It's Stop Working, Start Living.
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30: Welcome to Music and the Spoken Word with the Tabernacle Choir and Orchestra at Temple Square. Conducting today's program is Mac Wilberg, with special guest conductor Andre Thomas, organist Brian Mathias, and the spoken word by Derek

Newspaper columnist Jenkin Lloyd-Jones once wrote, "Life is like an old-time rail journey. Delays, sidetracks, smoke, dust, cinders, and jolts, interspersed only occasionally by beautiful vistas and thrilling bursts of speed. The trick," he continued, "is to thank the Lord for letting you have the ride." Life, indeed, is full of unanticipated twists and turns, and rarely, if ever, goes according to plan. But as we learn to thank the Lord for the ride, even when it takes us to heights and depths we never imagined, we begin to recognize the beautiful vistas and the thrilling bursts of speed that bring joy to the journey. For each of us, there are seasons when the ride is anything but smooth. But this is the journey. In fact, a journey would hardly be a journey if it were a single uneventful ride from beginning to end. Growth, understanding, and experience often come from stops at the depot, repairs on the prairie, or even the need to back up and find the right track. But it's important to remember that sometimes what looks like a setback really may be a setup for something greater. As we look to God in our daily travels, we discover that He knows the track, the train, and the traveler. He knows our destination. And while He may not impose every setback we suffer, He is never surprised by them and can consecrate our experiences for our growth and good. Joseph of Egypt experienced such a setback. Betrayed by his brothers, he was sold into slavery and became a servant in Potiphar's house. He served faithfully, only to be falsely accused and sent to prison. Yet, even these setbacks were preparing him for something far greater. Eventually, Joseph was brought before Pharaoh to interpret the ruler's troubling dreams. Through the gift of God, he did so and was appointed second in command over all Egypt. 13 years had passed since Joseph was sold into slavery, and at least 9 more would pass before he fully understood where the journey had been leading. How beautiful that vista must have been when he realized that his position and influence would help save not only his family, but in fact all of Egypt, from famine. May we trust God through life's setbacks, knowing, as the Apostle Paul testified, that all things work together for good to them that love God. Even when we struggle to see beyond the next bend, we can trust the One who knows where the journey leads.

join us next time for Music and the Spoken Word. Until we meet again, may peace be with you this day and always.

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10: 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We've had Brad Geddes on the show by himself. Aaron's done the show before. 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A lot of information. You find out where the offices are and all of that. 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If something that Brad and Aaron are talking about today, and you're like, man, I don't wonder how that affects me and my family, I'd like to learn more about that. All you have to do is call them. There's no cost. It's 833-707-3030. We'll give you that number throughout the program. It's 833-707-3030. I'm Mark Elliott. Glad you're with us today. Brad, Aaron, welcome to the show. Brad, I'll let you get things started with Aaron.
11: For today's topic, I wanted to address something that's certainly been on my mind as I've spent the last several weeks, and according to my wife, probably several months, planning out what this summer is going to look like. And we got 3 small kids at home, and there's a whole bunch of camps we're driving to and from. And there's certainly an uptick in spending because we're doing things, right? We're out and about. And it just got me thinking about how we could carry a lot of this to our clients. And so I think for today, what we're going to be addressing is this concept of how to enjoy retirement. Meaning enjoy spending and getting as much out of your portfolio as you can, but without derailing the plan. I think that's the fine line that we need to walk. And I'd like to use summer travel or summer expenditures as kind of a lens, Aaron, on what I was thinking through. So I guess for starters, you work with people that are retired or near retirement, just as I do. And while we're in different areas, I think they all have similar questions. And part of building a holistic, good foundational investment strategy includes planning for things like vacations and, you know, travel in general is probably the single biggest expense. Do you see that as well? And what are some of the things you talk through with the client who's not fully retired yet and considering how much they need to have as part of that travel budget or anything else? What do you do? Walk me through what that looks like in the office.
12: Yeah, absolutely. This is always one of my favorite conversations because it's getting into the things that people want to do in retirement, not necessarily the things that they have to do in retirement, right? Everybody knows you're going to have to pay for housing and food and utilities and your vehicle and all of that stuff, right? We want to make sure that those base level expenses are taken care of. But the fun part gets into what you really want to do with your time. Yeah, it was funny. I had a conversation with a prospective client about a week ago. They're like, hey, can you tell me what's typical or what's normal as far as like what people budget for travel or some of these hobbies? And I had to just chuckle a little bit because it can be so different depending upon what people really want to do in retirement. Because I'll tell you, I have people on sometimes very opposite ends of the spectrum, right? Where I live out here in Utah and Salt Lake City, and we have people that just really enjoy the outdoors here. They like to hike. They like to mountain bike. They like to be out on the trails doing stuff. And that really doesn't cost a whole lot. Now, I also have people that are gone more than their home, right? They're on a cruise. They're on a trip for 3 weeks or 3 months somewhere. They come back for a couple of weeks and then they bounce off to some other place. And so I wouldn't necessarily say there's any kind of quote unquote normal. It's more about just lining up what you really want to do with the money that's going to be needed to be able to supply for those specific expenses. So a lot of times what we'll see is it takes people a couple years to really get into a groove of what they want to do, right? You've spent the last 30 or 40 years working, saving, you're spending 40 to 60 hours a week at your job. You don't really have the ability to take off a month straight and go to Europe or go to South America or go wherever it is you want to go. And so when you do fully retire and now you have this freedom of time, sometimes it takes a little while to get into kind of a groove, both from a spending standpoint and from a time allocation standpoint of what you actually want to do with that free time that you have now. So it's very common for clients to take a year or two or three to get into kind of a groove there. And then I'm sure we've all heard the go-go, the slow-go, and the no-go years, right? Most people are going to want to hit a lot of those more active or travel type things, maybe earlier on in their retirement. When you get into your early to mid 80s, probably not going to be traveling extensively at that point, at least not maybe as much as when you were 65, 70 years old. So some of the things that we typically talk about with people to just kind of get their wheels turning is, number one, how many trips would you like to take a year? And what does the time period for those look like, right? Some people are good with a weekend trip. They want to jet off for 3-4 days and call it good. Other people are like, look, I want to go somewhere and stay for a month, really experience the culture or the area or the activities that they have there. So kind of just brainstorming the types of trips and the duration that you're looking at there. And then again, everybody has different ways that they like to travel, right? Some people are a little more frugal. Other people want to experience everything that's there, and that tends to cost a little bit more. So we'll kind of bounce around some ideas around what does that successful or kind of happy trip look like for you. So when we're talking through those things, again, what do the trips look like? Duration, do you like to travel more expensive, a little bit more frugally? And then how do you like to budget for those things? So everybody handles money a little bit differently. And so we'll talk a little bit about whether it's a better fit for you to want to just budget for those trips out of the regular monthly amount that you're receiving from your various income sources, the financial plan that we've put together, or whether you would prefer to have some type of an extra or slush fund account set aside specific for those purposes. Right, where you've got a set level of income that you're withdrawing, you've got this bucket of money set aside where you can say, hey, we need $10,000 or $20,000 or $50,000 out of this for this specific trip, or hey, we're taking my whole family to Disney, we're going to need a chunk out for that. So we'll talk a little bit about what makes the most sense from a structural or a logistical standpoint as well. But some of those are kind of the main points that we'll talk through with people when they're trying to figure out how to do the vacation or the budget planning for those specific trips. What else would you add to that, Brad?
11: Yeah, I mean, I think going, especially when people can have an idea of just the type of spender they are. Yeah, it's sort of what you circled around there when you were describing different approaches. It really does matter because some people, for example, that I work with, they're like, look, I am going to be a big spender in my 60s. I just know I've got some bucket list things I need to knock out. Going to do it. And I need to make this work so that I'm not hurting myself in the future. And that's a type of spending that I come across. You know, others, their travel is actually going to be a form of cost savings. I tend to have clients out in a fairly high cost or expensive area in the San Francisco Bay Area. And some of my clients, when they go and travel, they're actually in a position where they're spending quite a bit less than when they're at home. And
13: yeah,
11: furthermore, I have one client in particular I'm thinking of that she travels off to the south of France for, I think at this point, it's like 6 months a year, and she rents out her home and it's a net profit for her. So the type of travel is really big. The other one that I was going to bring up that I sometimes catch myself getting, and I have to rein it back, you know, reel it back. It becomes, I think at some point, sort of diminishing returns on the bottoms up type analysis where you're creating single line item budgets for various categories of spending. And I say it becomes diminishing returns because sometimes I've found people just are going to spend what they're going to spend. And even if you put them on a budget to say, go and spend $8,000 on a vacation in Rome, they're kind of just going to spend what they're going to spend. And what I tend to prefer is to actually focus less on the budget items and actually be a lot more concrete on the revenue, the revenues at the income side. Mm-hmm. And then people I've found just sort of naturally fall into a spending that fills nicely or fits that top line, that cash flow or income number. It ends up being almost like less useful to have the information of exactly how much they're going to spend when really all they needed was don't spend over this, figure it out after that, but just let's not go over this number. And the one thing I'd end up at, the reason I've really liked that is because I have found people tend to have really poor instincts when budgeting individual line items. How much can you cost? Yeah, because of 10 years from now is wildly inaccurate, but I found that people usually have a pretty good intuition as to whether $120,000 is going to be enough for a year or $300,000 is required, or else they can't even live comfortably. That they have a good intuition for, but I never found the budgeting to be as helpful as I wish it was. So that's definitely more of an income approach. Now, one other topic I was interested in, do you ever come across people that have an interest in purchasing a vacation home or timeshare or something where that's built into their budget in some way? You come across that?
12: I do. Yeah. And it can come in a couple different shapes and forms. Sometimes it is a secondary home, right? They have a vacation. They have their residence here in Utah. They have a vacation home in Florida or where their grandkids live or down in Cancun somewhere or wherever. So that can come up sometimes. It's pretty rare that I come across people that are like considering buying a timeshare. There's a lot of people that have them already, but not necessarily looking to pick up new ones. And so usually when they're looking at second locations, it's the two most common things I see are, number one is actually purchasing an additional property. And then the second is a planned annual stay somewhere. So I've had a couple of clients that say, hey, most of my family is in X location, or hey, we really like this location from a vacation standpoint. We want to plan to go rent an Airbnb or a long-term place for 2 or 3 or 4 months every year. How do we fit that into the budgeting constraints here? So those are a little more common for me. But yes, every once in a while, I do have people that are actually looking at picking up a second, whether it's a condo or an actual house in a second location there.
11: Got it.
10: So if you'd like to learn more, you're trying to figure out, hey, what are we going to do this summer? Where are we going to go? We're going to get a second home. Are we going to do whatever? 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
10: 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Course questions. Brad and Aaron are going to talk about, boy, what about that second home we've been talking about? They're going to discuss that coming up here shortly. But the number, if you'd like to learn more, it's 833-707-3030, 833-707-3030. All right, Brad, Aaron, second home, huh?
11: Yeah. So I think when it comes to people buying this vacation home or, you know, second home or keeping a property that they've enjoyed going to for many years, It all starts with figuring out in conversation with our clients what the heck they saved the money for. It's something I usually say to them. I say, you know, we've spent 40, 50 years building up this portfolio and you're able to be done working for the rest of your life if you wanted to. What do you want to do with this? And sometimes we do come across people that are very adamant that it's very important to them. They purchase the second home and it becomes kind of an interesting analysis or interesting discussion to figure out what they want to get out of this and what is the best way to go about it. Because it touches so many different aspects of people's financial lives when they want to buy the second home for vacation purposes, from, you know, debt, do they have a mortgage, liquidity, does tying up this much equity, this much cash and equity in a home, do they sell it down the road in a finite period of time, or is it something that is a legacy gift to kids and grandkids? So many different things that it touches on and ultimately can lead us in a direction of what to invest in, how to allocate a portfolio. So Aaron, I'd be interested to hear your take. And if you have any specific examples of people that have either successfully bought a new house or considered it and landed on one decision or another, or yeah, kind of curious to hear what your thoughts are in your experience.
12: Yeah, absolutely. So to your point, Brad, we absolutely want people to use the money in a way that's going to be meaningful to them. I always tell my clients, like, look, you didn't work 30 or 40 years to build up this asset base just to see the number go up, right? You did that to actually do something, to have a use case for those funds. And so if having an additional vacation property is a priority for you, we can absolutely help you with that. So some of the common things that we recommend people just think about when considering whether they should have one or should not, or where it should be. Number one is, are you going to use it on a consistent basis, right? So if you live in the Bay Area and you're like, hey, it'd be really nice to have a second place in Palm Springs, or hey, we have grandkids somewhere out, I don't know, Midwest, East Coast, whatever, let's go buy a property out there. The first question I would say is, are you going to use it on a consistent basis, right? Because similar to timeshares, sometimes people say, look, we really like going to Hawaii, right? We go to Maui. We would love to have a timeshare there, be able to go there every year. And then they buy it, they use it for 3 or 4 years, and then a year they skip, and then it's they go back, and then 3 more years they skip, and then they go back, and they don't really use it as often as they would have originally thought they would have. And so that would be the first thing is, are you actually going to use the property, right? Because it doesn't do you any good to buy a place and then just have all the expenses if you're not getting any use out of it. Now, tied to that, one of the things I've recommended people do that are considering this is basically a trial run, right? You say, hey, instead of us going down there and actually buying a place right now, let's just do the rent, the go get an Airbnb, a VRBO, a long-term rental, and try that for a couple of years, right? We go stay there for the winter time or for 3 months or whatever period. And if we continue to like that, I think we'll continue to do that same thing. Then maybe we can look at purchasing a property there. So again, first for me would be, do you think you're actually going to use it on a consistent basis? Now, second would be, what is it going to do when you're not there? Right. So you're probably not going to buy a second property and live there 9 or 10 months out of the year, probably going to be the minority of the year. And so you want to make sure that the property is taken care of when you aren't there. Now, sometimes people want to rent it out. Sometimes they don't. They want it to just be their own personal property. If you are looking at doing some type of a rental, you want to make sure that you're looking at all of the regulations that that local area has, right? Can you do short-term rentals? Does it need to be longer than the 30-day rentals based off of the regulatory environment that you're in there? Do you have a property manager, especially while you're not there, who's going to take care of the lawn and make sure if there's any problems or change the air filters, just kind of the general home maintenance things. So making sure that the property is maintained there is a big one. And then again, making sure that you've got the right structure, right? How are you going to buy it? Is it going to be an all cash purchase? Are you going to get a mortgage on it? What do mortgage interest rates look like? What's your insurance going to cost you? Similar to your residence, just making sure that you know what the true total cost is, right? It's not just going to be the purchase price. You've got all the ongoing fees and maintenance. You might have an HOA or otherwise. So really just knowing what that's going to cost you over time and making sure that that return is going to be worth it for you from a use case standpoint. So those are some of the major things that we'll talk through as people consider that. Now, anything you'd add to that, Brad, before we talk a little bit about ways to pay for that from a financial standpoint?
11: You definitely covered the topics of how to evaluate the purchase of a home. I'm going to lean a little bit more on the impact on cash flow once it's owned, because that becomes huge. I mean, I have one client right now that, frankly, this is a kind of a tricky situation. They have a condo that they've actually owned for years and years and years in a great place, tropical location. And unfortunately, the condo is an important part of their retirement. And we know that there isn't a possibility for them to be able to stay consistently retired and hold on to this vacation home indefinitely, meaning it's not going on to kids and grandkids, but that's okay. It was part of the plan. So we put an assumption that I think it was like 15 years out, they're going to sell the property in late 80s or something. Probably actually will sell it earlier. The problem we're running into now is that the vacation home is actually costing them way more than we had ever expected. And it's costing them in the form of, like, I forget what it's called, it's the assessments where all of a sudden they're homeowners, special assessments of getting a new roof, or in this case, it's something structural where the whole entire property is now compromised. And it's costing them more than we had thought. And it's actually in a position where they couldn't even sell it now if they wanted to. So, you know, the extra costs that come from vacation homes and can be tricky. And there's a certain aspect of pride of ownership, but I don't want to ignore the fact that home ownership and any form, even second home ownership, does come with very material costs that ought to be considered.
12: Yeah, absolutely. And I think that's great where you have to look at not only what the costs are today, right, but what it's projected to be in the future. And especially for places that are like that, where there's a certain portion of that monthly cost that you don't have any control over, right? If the HOA decides, hey, everybody here, their fees are going up by $100 or $200 or $300 a month, or hey, there's this one-time assessment fee that you owe us $1,000 or $3,000 or $5,000 for. And I've seen that in the past as well, right? You buy a place, HOA fees are $150 a month. 5 years later, they're $300 a month. 10 years later, they've doubled again. Like, it's some of those exponential just additions over time that can cause kind of a cramp in that, especially if that's going to be part of the cash flow picture for you 10, 15 years down the road.
11: Yeah, agreed. Now, when you've walked people through this type of conversation in the past, how have you suggested they consider paying for it? I mean, it's all cash and just occupy a ton of equity, or is the mortgage feasible? What are some of the things that you consider?
12: Yeah, so part of it will look a little different depending upon people's financial situation. Now, granted, most of the time when people are looking at purchasing an additional property, they typically have a surplus of assets, right? It's not like they're trying to scrimp and save to skate by and hopefully make the mortgage payment. Usually it's they have a fair amount of excess and they're just trying to look for a good place to be able to allocate those funds. So part of it will depend upon the tax type of the money that they have saved, meaning if your retirement funds came in the form of building up a 401k or a traditional IRA, where if you took a large portion of that out as a home down payment or for a cash purchase, you would then be looking at a massive income tax amount for that year. Probably not a great idea to do that, at least from a cash purchase standpoint. Now, on the other hand, if you have maybe a good blend, or you've got a lot of non-qualified or after-tax assets and you do have the ability to pay cash for that, that can be something that you can consider, right? Where right now, mortgage rates are pretty high. Interest rates that you're going to get on a loan for a second or a vacation property are going to be even higher than traditional residence mortgages. And so that may be something that you can consider there. The other thing is what you're doing with the money if you weren't to pay cash for it, right? So let's just say an example, you've got a property picked out that you want to buy as a second place. It's $750,000. And you're like, look, we have the ability to be able to pull out a chunk of money and just pay cash for this. But does it actually make sense to do that? Now, part of that question would be, okay, well, if you didn't pay cash for the property, what are you going to do with the rest of that money, right? Let's say you put, $250,000 down, you got a $500,000 mortgage. What is that other $500,000 going to be invested in? Now, from an extreme case, if you're on the more conservative end of things from an investment allocation standpoint, you're like, hey, we would probably just put it in CDs or a money market fund or something that's going to be a little bit more secure, more safe. Probably not a great idea for you to take on a 7 or 7.5% mortgage and make 3 or 4% on the money that you're not spending down that debt on. On the opposite side, if you're a little bit more comfortable with risk or volatility, you've got some maybe heavier growth type strategies in place, it could work out in your favor to be able to have that mortgage payment while still having a good chunk of that money invested in things that are going to have a higher average growth rate over time. So part of it, and this is applicable to most of the things that we talk with clients about, part of it's going to be a math or a financial decision. Another part of it's going to be a peace of mind or a comfort level decision. But typically, those are some of the factors that we'll walk through when looking at whether a mortgage makes sense or not on that second property.
10: So again, if you'd like to figure this out for yourself, how does this affect me and our situation when Brad and Aaron are talking about second homes or talking about spending? Boy, can we take that trip? Can we have the second home? What about should we just use a VRB? How do we do all this? How much can we comfortably spend and still be okay? That's really the bottom line. It's about math that Brad and Aaron talk about. It's 833-707-3030. 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
10: 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You can download that or 11 other things that are on the website under the heading of Safer Retirement Education. 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And as I always do, I always give you the opportunity to talk with somebody because I think that's the easiest way to get answers. They'll have follow-up questions. You'll have follow-up questions. We just dig a little bit deeper, right? Or do we have enough? Are we going to be okay if we retire? It's 833-707-3030. 833-707-3030. All right, Brad, Aaron, this segment, you're going to kind of get into seasonal spending, I guess, huh?
11: Yeah, I think seasonal spending, both in like the bigger picture of like there's different seasons of life you need to plan for, and then also just even in a typical year, different types of spending that happens, gifting in the holiday season, and maybe some little bit of surplus discretionary spending in summer. I think to me, the overarching picture here is just trying to figure out how do we plan on making certain that when our firm is making a recommendation to a client as to how they should invest their money, that it comes with an idea of how they're going to use it. And Aaron explained that perfectly as at the beginning of the show. But I think what it really centers around is how to be confident that you are, when you are spending a dollar, whether it's on healthcare or vacation, that you're doing so in a way that is allowing you to really thoroughly enjoy what you worked so hard to achieve, doing so in a way without derailing the plan. And I think to me, this really comes down to why we build income plans the way we do, so that we always know how much somebody could spend if they wanted to at a rate that is sustainable, systematic. We also get into the details of like where the money should come from. And I really liked our discussion early on around how summer spending, especially in terms of like vacation homes and second houses, and or how that influences regular spending on a retirement that we would deem like worth it. And what I'd be curious about, Aaron, is how does one of your clients know for certain that they can, you know, gift to kids or grandkids? What are the ways that you talk to people about spending in retirement without derailing their plan?
12: Yeah, this is one of my favorite things about the way that we approach our financial planning here at Decker Retirement, is that it is not just a guess and hope for the best approach, right? We're just saying, hey, well, I think I probably need this amount of money. All right. Yeah, that sounds about right based off of your portfolio. We'll see how that goes and kind of adjust over time. It's very much not that method. Ours is very much a math-based approach where we want to take all of those different both assets and income streams that you've earned over the course of your lifetime and build a plan to show you exactly the level of income that that situation can sustain for yourself. I always say that you can't make decisions based off of data you don't have, right? If you don't have any idea what your normal expenses on a month-to-month basis,

Oh my goodness. I didn't realize that I had the ability to sustain this level of income. I didn't know that I was going to be able to spend this much. I don't think I'm ever really going to be able to use that. And then we shift into a conversation of, okay, well, if this is the level you want, right? We say, hey, you can spend, I don't know, $15,000 a month. And they say, nah, we really only need 10 or 12 or some other lower number. Then the conversation shifts to, okay, that's phenomenal. What would you like to do with the remaining funds, right? And like you mentioned, Brad, we obviously want to make sure that there is some buffer, right? You want to make sure that there's a emergency cash account or other or reserve set aside for a water heater goes out, car needs a repair. Hey, we got to pay for a new roof in 2 years. That's going to be 15 or 20 grand. So some of those things we want to make sure are accounted for. But once we go through that process, it is very common for our clients to want to do some charitable contributions or gifting. Now, a lot of times that can be to children or grandchildren or other people that are close to their heart. And we want to make sure that they both have the ability to take care of themselves as the clients, but also they have the ability to bless people around them in a way that's going to be meaningful to them. So some of the things that we'll talk about when people have a desire to gift, and I'll address this first to those that want to help either their children or their grandchildren, some of the family members out. We want to get an idea about how they want to do that. And what I mean by that is there's a few different ways that you can benefit your posterity. You obviously have the ability to give them annual cash gifts, right? Where they've got the annual gift limit. For 2026, it's 19,000 per person. If you're married, you can give every individual 38 grand and you can allow them to be able to go off and do whatever they want to do with that money. Now, sometimes people want to be a little bit more specific, right? They want to say, hey, I want to build up a cash amount where you can have my grandkids use this for education savings, or maybe this is specifically for a home down payment, or if they want to start a business or whatever purpose you want to assign to that specific amount of money that you're gifting. Now, I'll circle back on those in a second. But one of the other things that we see from a gifting standpoint is what we would deem memory making, right? Instead of giving them the money, you pay for trips or you pay for vacations, or you say, hey, everybody, we're going to go rent a place and do XYZ thing. You don't have to pay for anything. I want to just have some time with you, make some memories with you. And you're able to do those types of gifts with your family with those extra funds that you have. So again, the first thing that we'll look at with those clients is how do you want to gift it? What is going to provide value for you, provide value for your kids or grandkids? Now, when you're talking about actual gifts from a cash or a monetary standpoint, we talked about the annual cash gifts, 19,000 per person, 38K as a married couple. You can do that every year without decreasing your lifetime estate exemption. Now, this is one of the most common things that we have to clarify is people say, hey, I would really like to give my child 50,000 or 100,000, or hey, I want to pay for this portion of the down payment. It's going to be more than that annual gifting limit. Am I able to do that? Am I going to get in trouble or penalized for that? And the answer is no. You absolutely do have the ability to give that person or persons more than the annual gift or the contribution limit there. The only difference is that it does reduce what's called your lifetime exemption. So when you get to the end of your life, you pass away, government says, hey, what was your estate worth? Your all of your retirement accounts, your investment accounts, house, cars, all the physical things that you own. And they say, hey, if right now it's about 14 million per person, if your estate was above that, that's when you would be subject to that estate tax or what people commonly call the death tax. Now, you have the ability to use that lifetime exemption at any point, right? It could be 100% at the date you die, or you could use it throughout your life, right? If you wanted to give annually $100,000 to each of your kids, you're welcome to do that. That would just reduce that $14 million lifetime exemption. So it'd be a lesser dollar figure at the point in time that you pass away. So that's going to be the first thing there is if you want to just allow them to use the money whenever they'd like, you're looking at annual cash gifts. That can be a great way to be able to benefit them. And again, that could be also used for things like, hey, my child's starting a business. They need some upfront funding. I can give a lump sum to them for that. Or, hey, I want to help them get into a home. Down payments are really expensive right now. Let's go ahead and give them a chunk to be able to do that. That can come in a couple different shapes and forms.
Now, when you're talking about more specific options for things you want the money used for,

0: for. Two of the most common are going to be for eventual education, right? You want to help them pay for college or university later, and or looking at eventual retirement savings, helping them kind of get a jump on saving for their own retirement. So from an education standpoint, two of the most common accounts that can be used there are going to be 529 accounts. A lot of people have probably heard of these. These are the ones where you can contribute annually to those accounts. And as long as you use them for qualified education expenses, you have the ability to have tax-deferred growth on that. Same thing with those distributions, as long as they're used for qualified expenses. Now, one of the other lesser known education accounts is what's called a Coverdell or an ESA, an education savings account. Now, these ones do have a lower annual contribution limit to it. They allow $2,000 per year that you can contribute into these accounts, but they are more flexible around, number one, what you can actually invest the money into. Typically on 529 accounts, they're going to be similar to something like a 401k plan, where you've got a set list of things that you can invest that money into. Coverdell accounts, in contrast, are going to be more like a traditional brokerage account, where you can invest in pretty much any security. You can do stocks or ETFs or options or whatever it is you want to put in there. It gives you a little bit more flexibility if that's a desirable trait to you. Same thing for withdrawals. They allow a little bit more flexibility on what that money is actually withdrawn for when you are pulling out to pay for various expenses. So again, 529 and Coverdells can be a great thing there. Anything else you'd add to the education component to that, Brad?
1: Education component's a fun one because it is sort of discretionary. I think that some clients, so some people I'm working with, they care deeply about it. Others, they think, you know, hey, I put myself through college, I can do the same. But I like that we're discussing ways that they can do it with what I call surplus. It's the assets that they don't likely need in their lifetime. And I think from once you land on a conclusion as to what's the amount that they need or that they'd like to use for them, you really start to get pretty clear visibility into what they can do with the surplus. And whether it's, as we started, seriously considering buying a second home as a lifelong dream, or just spending that surplus on maybe creating memories or something, or going down the path of saying, like, I'm actually pretty comfortable where I'm at. We're basically just considering now how do you best get assets to the next generation in this scenario. We haven't talked much about charity yet, but that's certainly another one for us to consider. But yeah, I think covering the family gifting is an important part of quite a few of our clients. You know, they save all this money and they love the idea of using it. And sometimes that does entail passing it on to the next generation.
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2: 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Brad and Aaron talking about summer spending, right? How do we budget? Do we budget for it? Do we just go, hey, we're going to take a trip or whatever? There is certainly the balance, Brad, of enjoying your summer vacation or your summer trips. But you also have to have some financial security and making good decisions with that as well, don't you?
1: Oh, man. Hey, one of the biggest things that Aaron knows, he'll be able to talk very eloquently about it, is that the way that we come in and just start interacting with our clients right from day one is fixing some of the biggest problems with comparable financial planning or financial advisory approaches. We're not guessing when we're helping someone understand how much they could actually spend if they wanted to make sure that they got them as much out of their assets, but also didn't run out. You know, we're coming up with a plan. We're not just gauging our clients' risk preferences and giving them a certain percentage of likelihood of running out of money in their lifetime. We actually are sort of coming at this from the other perspective, which is how are they going to use the money? When are they going to use it? What kind of contingencies do we need to plan for and long-term goals? And then we build the portfolio that makes that become a reality. So what I think we're really trying to do here is strike a really fine balance of both enjoying the assets that someone spent a lifetime accumulating, and enjoying could be anything, right? From spending it to saving it and growing it and giving it away to creating memories, but doing so in a way that ensures financial security or stability for the long haul. And that's where our job starts to become, I think, fairly unique, Aaron, because we're helping people really think through what it is that they need to plan for if they need to take a certain amount of assets and make them last for 40 years. And that's tricky. And so what are some of the things that you consider, Aaron, when you're helping someone design an investment system that provides them the certainty that they need, but then also keeping in mind the long-term growth and accumulation that investments are supposed to provide? How do you walk into that balance of spending, saving, investing? It's part of just a holistic financial plan.
0: Yeah, this is one of the things where we typically spend a fairly significant amount of time walking people through a couple different pieces to this, because it is very different. And it's sometimes at odds with the way that you have thought about your money in the past, right? Where typically you either log into your 401k account and they ask you what type of risk preferences you want, or if you're working with an advisor, they say, hey, where do you fall on this risk score? Or hey, let's take this questionnaire. You came back as moderate aggressive or whatever. And they kind of allocate your portfolio based off that. Where in retirement, it's more about making sure that you have the use case for the funds lined up with the way that they're invested, right? Where we don't put all of your money in one big pot and then kind of adjust the investment allocations based off of your risk tolerance. We say, okay, here's the purpose that you have this money, and here's what you actually want to do with it. Now, what types of structures, what types of investment allocations can we use to be able to accomplish the goals that you have for that money, right? So we'll say, hey, here's the portion set aside as your emergency cash. This is specifically for the unexpected expenses, the things that are probably going to pop up in the future. Or, hey, here's where we've got your safe portion, your principal guaranteed accounts. These are designed to protect the money from market losses, give you a stable source of income, or hey, here's the legacy account. This is geared towards either your slush fund or you're never going to touch this and you're going to pass this to your kids. So it's first about making sure that you actually know what you want that money to do for you, right? For 20, 30, 40 years, it's more just been about, hey, how do we grow this as much as possible? And then as you shift into retirement, it's gauging, hey, we have this money now. How do we most effectively use it? Now, there's a lot of different things that we do from a mathematical standpoint to give you confidence, to give you peace of mind that that structure is going to work for you. The first, as we've talked about a couple of times, is putting a income distribution or a financial plan into place, right? Where we have all of those assets, those income streams, your lifespan, some of those unexpected things kind of accounted for there. And it gives you a picture of what your assets and your income, what that could sustain over time. Now, from there, we want to tailor it to how you want to actually use your money, right? Do you want it maximum income every month? Do you have a set amount that you like? You'd rather have a slush fund set aside for those types of things, making sure that that is aligned with not only the financial structure, but also your personal approach to the way that you want to use that money. Now, one of the other pieces to this that I find myself talking about a lot is basically giving clients permission to actually spend their money, right? Because I can't tell you how many times I've sat across the table from somebody, they've worked 30 or 40 years to build up a phenomenal asset base. We've run the plan for them. We've shown them, hey, look, you told me your base level expenses were this. Your plan's able to sustain 1.5 or 2 times that from an income standpoint. And frankly, they just can't bring themselves to spend any more money. They've accumulated those assets by being frugal, by being very conscious about what they spend and what they don't spend money on. And it's really hard from a mindset standpoint to actually turn that spigot on and give themselves permission to spend a little bit more money. So obviously we talk about the math and the finance and those types of implications, but I want to, from a behavioral standpoint, also help clients understand that, look, still being conservative, still making sure that you are not going to run out or put yourself in jeopardy of having a financial difficulty later, you can still dramatically increase your spending and just allow them to really enjoy that, right? Spend a little bit more money on those conveniences. Come have somebody mow your lawn if you don't like doing your yard work. Maybe you fly first class on a trip somewhere, right? Some of those extra things that you may have held off on previously that you now do have the ability to spend money on, but you just need that extra push from a mindset standpoint to get across that threshold. So anything else that you found helpful from a like a behavior standpoint on that front, Brad?
1: Yeah, I think you really hit the nail on the head for one key thing that I come across a lot. You know, and this is the fact that it's just a lot of people that we work with, Aaron, and have done, we'll say, like too good of a job. You know, they've oversaved. And you know, one of the things in the area where a lot of my clients come from here in the Bay Area is they've oversaved, but they didn't know it. Or maybe actually I'll take that back. A lot of them know that they probably have accumulated enough that they know that they've made it. Right? They're pretty confident. They're not going to bed fretting about running out of money. But they do end up spending less than they might have otherwise done if they didn't end up implementing the techniques we use here. And you said it really well, where people will just sort of hold back. Like there's just nothing that they could do to spend any more than that. But they also don't know how much they've oversaved. Because I work with a lot of people that in order to accumulate the amount that they've accumulated, they have had to underspend basically for a lifetime. Now they've got this nest egg and we show them like, hey, what are you going to do with all this extra here? And that surplus conversation is really fun, but it's also very important for them to understand that, look, if they don't use it, who is? Like, what's it for? And, you know, when we talk about enabling our clients to spend money comfortably, you know, whether it's summer spending and vacations and creating memories with their family, all of that is the current spend. That's the money that's going out the door as part of a lifetime's worth of savings, and doing so in a way that is sustainable takes into account those longer term goals as well. I mean, sustainable spending when people are in their 60s and making sure that that translates to a comfortable series of years in their 70s and they start to get into 80s and the shape of their spending is changing. This is what we're trying to help our clients understand. Use this money while you're young and healthy as you're ever going to be. Use it now. And if you don't, no worries. It doesn't go anywhere. It's still part of the portfolio. But don't go in to retirement not knowing how much you could spend if you wanted to. That was going to force you to spend anything you don't want. You didn't want to. But in the end, if people are accidentally underspending, I do like to call that out. I like them to sort of come to terms with, if they are clearly not going to be using this in their lifetime, they have to start addressing who is, because yes, all of a sudden you have a new lens on what this money is meant to do for them. And it's crazy. Sometimes people talk out of both sides of their mouth. They'll say, you know, I really don't need this. I just can't spend any more than this. And we go run a plan and say, okay, great. Well, what's this $500,000 for? It's not going to you. So which kid are you giving it to? Or how do you want to buy this up against your kid? Well, I don't want to give anything that much to my kids. That's way more than I want to do. And it's like, great. Well, how are you going to spend it? Well, I don't need to spend it. Okay, great. Well, which kid is it going to go to? That's not my goal. You know, it just forces a conversation of they need to make sure that they're recognizing what their money is meant to do for them, and doing so in a way that gives them the maximum amount of benefit while they're young and healthy and doing the most things, creating memories, not necessarily just doing big check handouts to kids and grandkids, but also not spending from their future selves. The worst thing someone could do is get into their 85th birthday and realize, oh crap, I spent a little too heavily when I was in my 60s. I wish I had better guidance there. Only other thing I would add here and probably bring us home here, Mark, is just a lot about having this plan. You know, a plan is what we refer to here as an income plan or a distribution strategy. It's to give us a couple layers of information. The first and most important is enjoying retirement and enjoying spending in retirement. If you've spent a lifetime accumulating what you're going to have over the course of the next 40 years, doing so in a way that is both systematic, stable, sustainable, but also adequate to give you all the spending that you need during the different phases of life, different spending seasons in the year, gifting at the end of the year, and birthdays throughout the year, going on vacations, an extra spend in summer, versus the different seasons of life where you're spending differently when you're in your 60s and have all your friends and family, you're going on trips, versus you start to get into 80s or 90s. And again, I like to say the shape of your spending has changed in that era. But of course, anticipating all the unknowns along the way as you get down the path of things like home repairs and just unexpected spending. So it's an interesting job we do, Aaron.
0: Yes, it is. Yeah, it's fun. I enjoy those conversations.
2: All right. So thanks to Brad Geddes and Aaron Ray of Decker Retirement sitting in. No Brian Jay today. He might be back next week, but we know Brad will be here. Aaron might be here too. Who knows? But we know there'll be retirement talk, right? Summer spending. Do we know how to budget for that? There's a lot of opportunities for you just by talking with the team. Boy, do we have enough? Are we going to be okay? That's a great question to have answered instead of guessing. 833-707-3030. 833-707-3030. Again, no cost for you whatsoever. A great opportunity to get some clarity. 833-707-3030. Brad and Aaron, appreciate the time. Nice job. We'll see what happens next week.
0: Thanks, Mark.
1: Yeah, thanks, Mark. Talk to you soon.
6: 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Investing involves risk, including the potential loss of principal. 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Decker Retirement Planning is not permitted to offer, and no statement made during this show shall constitute tax or legal advice. Our firm is not affiliated with or endorsed by the U.S. government or any governmental agency. The information and opinions contained herein provided by third parties have been obtained from sources believed to be reliable, but accuracy and completeness cannot be guaranteed by Decker Retirement Planning. 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
8: Stolen Voices of Dole Valley, a gripping new 9-part investigative podcast about a serial killer you've probably never heard of, Warren Forrest. A sadistic predator who prowled the Pacific Northwest in the early 70s. He hid behind the deeds of Ted Bundy, and he's only been convicted of 2 murders, but is suspected of many more. Since the release of Stolen Voices of Dole Valley, a witness identified in the podcast could lead investigators to the remains of Jamie Grissom.
9: He ran into the woods. He said he stumbled. As he fell down, he looks up and sees the body of a young woman.
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22: From ABC News, I'm Wayne Cabot. After a week of warnings from the people creating AI, President Trump downplayed the threat, fearing that America might lose out to China if government controls are put in place. But tech company CEOs agree we need them.
23: Last week, Anthropic researcher Jacob Coxon publicly quit, saying the AI companies are, quote, gambling with our lives, and earnestly believe that AI could kill us all by the end of the decade. The fears over AI manifesting in tests run by developers who found rogue models have figured out how to break free and conduct their own hacks.
22: ABC Stephen Portnoy. White House advisor David Sachs asks why AI creators are asking for control, saying, quote, stop pretending you need anyone else's permission. Stop pretending antitrust law has to be suspended so you can form a cartel. About his promise to pay Americans if control of Congress goes Trump's way.
24: If the Republicans win, as they say, it's $5,000 to all adults in the country, and we can easily handle that because we're taking in so much money.
22: Speaker Johnson saying Congress must authorize that. AAA puts regular gas now at $4.31 on average, diesel at $6.20, raising costs for almost everything. The storm drains were no match for what nature gave the Northeast, 6, 7, 8 inches of rain swamping neighborhoods. A woman who fell out of her wheelchair and ended up floating in the street was one of 20 rescues in Paterson, New Jersey alone. A third measles death in Pennsylvania, 40-year-old woman from Jefferson County who, like the others, was not vaccinated. Not what you want to hear the captain say on a white-knuckle plane ride carrying Congressman and Wisconsin gubernatorial candidate Tom Tiffany.
25: As we went to our final approach, the plane lost power, and Len said to me, we are going down.
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22: Peter Parker couldn't fly this high forever.
1: After a six-week run atop the box office, Spider-Man Brand New Day fell to second place this week, bested in theaters by Practical Magic 2.
2: No magic is stronger than sisterhood.
1: That legacy sequel, starring Nicole Kidman and Sandra Bullock, raked in $30 million to the web-slinger's $8.6 million.
3: What is happening to me?
1: Still, Spider-Man has set the record as the highest-grossing movie in domestic box office history. Meanwhile, in third place, Christopher Nolan's The Odyssey, collecting $8.1 million. Mike Dubusky, ABC News.
22: At a protest outside the Trump Golf Club in Ireland, where the president was at a tournament.
4: We won't be silent. Three. Stop the bombing now.
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19: In my heart, I don't think he should be welcomed anywhere. In my brain, I know that he doesn't care whether he's welcomed or not, so that's going to make a great deal of difference.
22: Not clear what Trump may have heard outside the club, but inside he was cheered on when he declared to golfers he is ending the tariff on Irish whiskey. Alexander Zverev didn't realize he had won the U.S. Open. Not hearing the chair umpire's announcement in a stadium full of people desperate to see an American champion, he trained himself to tune out the screams for Ben Shelton. The last American men's winner was in 2003. Who is Andy Roddick? Wayne Cabot, ABC News.
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27: Monday is going to start off much, much cooler with temperatures in the low to mid-50s as you head out the door in the morning. We'll see a lot of sunshine. It'll be a beautiful day, nice and comfortable in the afternoon with a high of 73 degrees. Then it's back down into the low 50s under mainly clear skies. And then Tuesday does look warmer, lots of sunshine with highs back to the low 80s, which is right where we should be for this time of the year. As far as storm chances go, we could see a few storms in eastern and southern Utah, mainly isolated on Monday. From the KSL Weather Center, I'm Kristen Van Dyke.
28: Action! When I grow up, I want to be a director. Because they get to talk to everybody about everything. They get to make cool movies and dance music videos.
29: If your child is sick over and over again, it could be PI, a defect of the immune system that...
30: At least 6 people dead after a ferry capsizes. Where did that happen? And some of the details on it. Plus, how about this? Putin warning Europe against sending troops. I'm Kate Delaney, but first, we roll into the rundown here on America Tonight. Yeah, so much conversation, obviously, about Iran and what's the latest happening there. The president claiming the Iran war is going to end right after the midterms. He said that last week. He's said that again and again. He's reiterating that. Meanwhile, Mike Johnson, who is, of course, Speaker of the House, was on the Sunday shows, one of the Sunday shows, Meet the Press specifically. And here's what he said when he was asked about the White House having a blank check to continue the war with Iran.
31: War is not continuing. What we're trying to do now is resolve what has already been a big success. Operation Epic Fury, of course, achieved the objectives. We had to make sure that the largest state sponsor of terrorism did not have a nuclear weapon. That has been an objective and commitment of every administration for almost a half century. And everybody around the world. And the world is safer, and Americans are safer because we took care of that problem. Now we've got to resolve it. And the president's spending lots of time and energy every single day making sure we do that. But it has to be in a way that's advantageous for the American people and keeps the American people safe.
30: Yeah, you know there's going to be a ton of discussion about that because Congress is sweeping back into session again. So with everybody coming back, your representatives coming back to Washington, a lot of that conversation will ramp up, I think, even more because you still had people that were connected to D.C., but they were in their districts. They were doing the things they do from their offices away from Washington. Not everybody, but a lot. And there wasn't a lot of lawmaking, let's call it that, that was happening. So the Iran Gulf talks, without U.S. participation on reopening the Strait of Hormuz, have been postponed because that was something moving forward that was talked about. Like, how do we reopen this? So the Gulf diplomats and the Iranian officials were set to meet on Monday to talk about the Omani plan, they're calling it, for reopening Hormuz to regular tanker traffic. But that conversation would have happened without, the United States. But the news started circulating that it was happening, and then all of a sudden it was indefinitely postponed. In fact, I read about it first in an X post that I saw that was the foreign minister, the Omani foreign minister, who said, "We remain committed to fostering dialogue that supports stability and lasting cooperation in our region." So despite shipping traffic remaining depressed, our president has insisted the state of the waterway is acceptable for now with the U.S. military escorting oil tankers. Stay tuned for more on that. There's a lot of pressing going back and forth. And supposedly, there's a lot of close communication with regional partners there that has been happening. The question is, Iran, does it control the Strait of Hormuz? What the U.S. is saying is no, Iran does not control the Strait of Hormuz and never will. So this is part of the deal. The U.S. initially, I think, maybe underestimated Iran's willingness to just close the strait in response to the U.S. and Israel launching the combat operations at the end of February. And Tehran, this is their one chip in the game. They continue to try to capitalize by leveraging their ability to threaten commercial shipping and prolong the war, not war. So what happens? We certainly would have to have the upper hand militarily. There's no question about that. But what do you do in the Strait of Hormuz? What is going to happen in the next couple of weeks? I feel like Mike Johnson, who's on top of this, because obviously any lawmakers, some of the briefings they're getting, I feel like when they're asked about, is this going to continue into next year, I cannot imagine that. But we're less than 50 days, right, outside of this midterm elections coming up, and that's November. So, we got to look at the calendar. And, of course, the price of oil is shooting up. And if you pulled up to fill up and you get regular, it was up more. It was up 17 more cents again. So it keeps on climbing. All right, meanwhile, the conversation about AI is just abundant in this land. Everybody has an opinion about what AI is, what is acceptable with the use of AI in different settings. And then you had Anthropic. And Anthropic's, one of the people inside, Jacob Coxon, became the whistleblower, who resigned from Anthropic because of what he feels is an existential threat with AI, basically ending us all. Here's what he said, as he was also part of the Sunday Swirl.
3: There were two factors that led to me wanting to sound the alarm right now. The first was the rapidly accelerating pace of capabilities. So these AIs are getting smarter very, very quickly. And in particular, in the next 6 months to a year, I expect the capabilities of our AI systems to be quite scary. Mm-hmm. And the second reason was recent incidents such as the OpenAI hacking attack on the website mm-hmm. Hugging Face, which showed that these AIs really can just go rogue.
30: All right, so he's the ex-employee who, as you heard there, decided, yeah, they can go rogue. I had to sound the alarm. And he was an open AI researcher and an Anthropic employee who decided that rapid pace of artificial intelligence development was like summoning an alien species. So he was on a couple of different shows, including This Week with George Stephanopoulos, and looking at the scenarios of when, what is the most disconcerting thing when it comes to AI development. He resigned last week, and he had that post where he said, people building AI earnestly believe that it could kill us by the end of the decade. And he said that neither Anthropic nor OpenAI is acting responsibly, and we are racing straight to self-improving superintelligence and gambling with our lives. It's like a movie, because we've already seen this movie, as Hollywood has made several movies that talk about this, that emulate what would happen. So after that happened, you had the Anthropic CEO and some others who were saying, technology is advancing too fast, so we're going to slow the pace at which we improve the capabilities of AI models. Progress will seem fast, but it'll still seem fast, but we have to make wise use of the time that we gain. So the climate for how people are accepting this, I think they realize the hurdles of it. And I don't know, how do you slow it down? Well, that seems pretty unclear. And how do you have a joint effort between companies to hold back AI development? Wouldn't that hit antitrust laws? I would think it would. And what about internationally? Are you kidding? Is China going to slow down AI development? I don't think that's going to happen. I could be wrong, but I don't think so. Coming up, what's on tap this week? We're talking about it on The Flip here on ATN.
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30: All right, a lot of things are happening. So we like to call this What's on Tap. And What's on Tap includes the first week of football in the NFL concludes with a game that brings back one of its superstars, Pat Mahomes, after being out 9 months with a torn ACL. It's always so tough when you have an ACL injury. And, of course, he's so driven that it's not a shocker that he has worked out so very, very hard and has impressed, from what I understand, a lot of people at what he's been able to do physically and even training camp and all of that. And you just have such respect for the Chiefs quarterback, the two-time league MVP. I mean, that season-ending surgery in December, the day after tearing ligaments in his left knee and zipping through rehab and, you know, the off season, the full program looked pretty good in practice. But, of course, he was out of the preseason schedule. No need to put him through that. Why? And it is pretty interesting because his teammates really have the true skinny on what he's looked like. Travis Kelce does a show podcast with his brother that's wildly popular. And he talked about the return of his friend, and like I said, one of the best quarterbacks in the league after that torn ACL.
12: What I've seen is a guy do everything he possibly can to be ready for week one. What he's done to get to this point is second to none. And you saw that switch flip when he had the surgery of how he was going to be determined to get healthy for the season. And we're excited that he's going to be out there rocking with us on week one. You know, in terms of his ability to move around and stuff like that, he's a competitor, man. And he only knows one way to play the game. When that ball snap, I expect to just see Patty Mahomes out there playing football.
30: Yeah, you heard what he said. He only knows one way how to play this game. So Kansas City is hosting the Denver Broncos for the last game of the first week, the Monday night game, which kicks at 8:15 Eastern. Kansas City is favored by 2.5 points in the Monday night game. Wow. Plus, a good time to remind you, we have Nailed the Score. That happens on our Tuesday show into Wednesday, and it's in our last segment of the first hour. I pick the game of the week, and you get the chance to nail the score. You can email me or call the show or call the hotline, and if you correctly nail the score, and you're the one that owns that score, because we could all guess the same thing, right? As soon as it leaves your lips or I get that email and it's time-stamped, you own the score. And if you nail it, you win and you clear the prize closet to have a little shelf of prizes, good prizes, if somebody should win. We've had a couple of winners in the past, not recently, but in the past we certainly have had a few winners. And then six times during the season, including this first week I did it, and I'll announce the winner when we get to Tuesday. But I have a bonus game that you can only find out about the bonus game, and you can shoot me a guess for the bonus game up until kickoff by signing up for my newsletter. 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Sign up for the newsletter because the prizes are good. Let's just put it this way. Be pretty sweet to roll up to McDonald's or Wendy's or, I don't know, Starbucks and not have to pay to be able to use your gift card. We move on from that to a movie that I've been anticipating because I'm a crazy movie buff. You all know that. Russell Crowe and Ethan Hawke together in a movie. It's interesting. I like the premise of this movie. I've talked to a few people that are in the know about the movie, and I think it's going to play well. I don't think it's going to like crush everything at the box office, but I think it'll find an audience. And if you don't see it on the big screen, maybe you stream it. It's called The Wait.
0: Problem shared is a burden half, so what's the problem, son?
13: I'm in here. That's my problem. Got a daughter. In 1 month, she'll be awarded the state and up for adoption. Even with good time, I'm in here 6 more months.
0: I have a friend who needs a little help. I don't trust any of these boys, but I trust you. You do this thing, your time is done.
13: See this?
0: Come on.
13: This gold is trouble. There are a lot of desperate folk who think this gold ought to belong to them. That ain't happening on my watch. You men are going to march it across the wilderness before anybody even notices it's gone. But if any of it goes missing, well, then you got trouble.
14: Somebody else is out here.
15: I can help you. I'm as strong as any man here.
13: We have to move. People get funny around gold. They'll lie, cheat. They'll kill you for it.
0: I am worried. Yeah, well, he should be. I don't know what team you all play for, but it sure as hell ain't mine. That there is stolen government gold. You don't want to be tied to it.
15: I was all alone growing up like your daughter. They didn't kill anything at me. They didn't save anything either.
0: I told you it was a dirty deal.
13: Hold it right there.
0: You ain't getting your kid back if you're dead. You're getting mighty close to the bone. Keep chewing, you see what you find.
13: Come on, baby, come on. I don't want your gold. I want my daughter.
30: Yeah, so that comes out this week, this Friday. The Wait follows Samuel Murphy, a wrongly incarcerated man in 1933 in Oregon. He's offered that early release. You heard it there, the details. If he smuggles stolen gold through really hazardous conditions in the wilderness, so he has to confront all kinds of things, betrayal, survival, all of that, because he just wants to get to his daughter. It looks really, really good. I know for sure it is on my list, so I'll be able to give you a really good cheap movie review after this upcoming weekend. I am certain of it. Meanwhile, Congress is back in session, like I mentioned. So one of the key things that they're going to have to work on, what's on tap, is the legislative priorities that would include Venezuela and diplomacy, what's happening there, because there's a focus on that. There is a focus on Russia sanctions. There's what's happening there with Russia. There's investigations on fraud in Minnesota, the ongoing fraud investigations. That's going to be addressed in committee hearings, most likely. And, of course, Mitch McConnell's return. He's still recovering from a June hospitalization due to a fall and pneumonia. So he's been MIA for more than 3 months. His staff have indicated they hope he returns when the Senate comes back, but they didn't really confirm the date. But then I heard through a little birdie, yes, he is going to return. I don't know. So is he going to return or not? 84 years old, his 7th and final term ends in January. And a lot of people are calling for, where is Mitch McConnell? Where is he? He was discharged August 6th, and that was then. It would have been 50-plus days after falling in his Washington home. So we'll see if we see him on the Hill or not. Remember, there was the picture that was released of he and his wife, at, you know, saying he was anxious to get back to work and all that, and it's been a three-month absence. You have the Kentucky governor, Andy Beshear, who's criticized McConnell for a lack of clarity surrounding his condition and said he's received zero communication from the state's senior senator as of this past Friday eve. So who knows? Again, the big question mark. Supposedly, he is going to be there, but we'll know soon. That's why it's on tap. Also on tap, what's going to happen to the Kennedy Center? The Kennedy Center is saying now in Washington that they're, the performing arts, that they're going to go bankrupt and that by Tuesday. So unless President Trump's name is added to the outside of the building, so they're near certain fiscal collapse. Wow. So now it went from we're arguing over names on the building to fiscal collapse. And there's going to be more happening with this, I'm sure, coming up on Monday and Tuesday. Rewind coming up next.
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22: ABC News, I'm Wayne Cabot. AAA puts regular gas now at $4.31 on average. Diesel at $6.20, raising costs for almost everything. Global oil higher again, $1.08, as attacks by Iran's proxies forced the Saudis to shut down a key oil pipeline. But as far as President Trump is concerned,
5: president is blaming global diesel shortages on Ukraine's attacks on Russian oil production sites. Trump is telling Ukraine's President Zelensky to stop those strikes, which have caused shortages in Russia. Trump not mentioning a Russian drone attack on a train at Ukraine's border with Poland. Passengers evacuating before the strike.
22: ABC's Marcus Moore asked if the U.S. is behind Sunday's attack on an Iranian oil tanker. Trump said, I don't want to say. He did say AI guardrails are secondary to ensuring China doesn't win. House Speaker Johnson says Congress has to approve Trump's $5,000 offer to all adults payable if Republicans win Congress. Trump says it will happen. This is...
27: Temperatures will start off in the low to mid-50s for your Monday morning, so a much cooler start to the work week. And then highs will be in the low to mid-70s, right around 73 in the Salt Lake City area. It was windy over the weekend. Breezy conditions will linger through the morning hours, especially near the mouths of canyons. But overall, a little less wind as we head through the day. And then on Monday night, lows are back down into the low to mid-50s under clear skies. From the KSL Weather Center, I'm Kristen Van Dyke.
16: I don't think anybody ever expects to hear that their child has cancer. 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I knew that no one ever received a bill from St. Jude. 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

0: remember the havoc and the the concern, because after Flight 93 went down, there was concern that Philadelphia was also going to be on the docket. And so that's where, that's where I was watching and observing and also seeing the chaos when people were trying to leave Center City, Philadelphia.
1: You know, it's so interesting you say that, because my family's from there, and I was in New York, but my family was there. My mother was working in downtown in Center City, kind of right by the Liberty Bell, that Independent Square. And you, I don't know if you would remember this or not, but they opened up all the train styles and just said, get out of the city. Just go, go, go. Get on SEPTA, get to wherever you had to go. And people were just fleeing from some of those buildings because, like you said, people thought that Philadelphia was on the list, and particularly that area.
0: I remember that, and I was right near City Hall. So again, all the buildings that had momentum, and that exactly that point of, getting out of town. I mean, there was a great deal of concern. I mean, I remember watching it, eventually we saw the news on TV, of the towers, but, there was this mad kind of rush to get out of Center City. Nobody knew exactly where the targets were. And by then there was rumors, later on about Flight 93. So again, there were thoughts that, Philly was on the target list.
1: Yeah, you're crazy, crazy, crazy. All right, so you're the executive director of Scholars for Peace in the Middle East. And of course, you have your PhD, Dr. Romorowski. And when we look at now these findings from a survey that was commissioned by the Association for the Study of the Middle East and Africa, and we look at what is this we know or don't know, or what have you found out about students and what they don't understand about what caused the attacks or who was responsible, looks like fascinating information that you found out, including, here's a big question. Why do so many Middle East scholars lack confidence that today's college students understand who carried out 9/11 and why?
0: So all good questions. And, I am the executive director of both organizations. We did this study in order to look at this data, in particular to see what happened over the past 25 years and how it impacted higher education. Unfortunately, in a lot of these signs, we've seen a degradation of the academy, where faculty believe that that there has been a slow but sure kind of dogmatic viewpoint of the academy, refusing to accept viewpoints other than the kind of the ecosystem that's there. And we saw it, again, from 9/11 till today, there's been within, especially within the field of Middle East studies, a refusal to tackle topics like Islamism, radical Islam, groups, that, were part of the ideological foundation of Al-Qaeda and ISIS and others. So as a result of that, if you think about it, what you're seeing today is that what the survey revealed, that 66% of those who were surveyed said clearly that their students have no idea about the origins of 9/11. Who, again, have no understanding what led to the animosity and what led to the hatred toward the United States, the ideological foundation of all of this. And if you think about it, from a generational standpoint, the kids on college campuses today are born post 9/11, so they have no historical anchors to even the basic question that you asked me, before when we started this today, where were you on 9/11? They weren't around. And so, it's all history to them. But they have no context, no knowledge, no understanding. And this is a major problem, which has led to a big debate in the United States today about what kind of curriculum do American students need in higher education, but also in K-12 to understand not what led to 9/11.
1: Yeah, and so what do you believe? You see what's happening at these universities and some of the things that they just absolutely get wrong about terrorism and radical Islamist ideology. What's your take on all of that?
0: I come out of Middle East studies, and by training, I'm a Middle East historian. The organization that I had, the Association for Middle East Studies in Africa, was created to counter the Middle East Studies Association. Within that kind of association, there was a growth of I would say, anti-Americanism. There was a growth within the field of

0: professors who teach that field who are only of either Arab or Palestinian descent, and they have a, you know, very distinct viewpoint that represents a kind of an isolationist, anti-American, anti-Western viewpoint. And so they refuse to come to terms with the reality. And moreover, I mean, you know, again, you think about the academy at large, providing knowledge and understanding. If you go back to the days of pre-9/11, a little bit right days right after 9/11, where were these disciplines that, you know, predicted or spoke about these fields of what, you know, about, you know, what's been happening in the Middle East, which speaks to the detachment of the perceived reality on American Western college campuses and the reality in the Middle East. And I think that, and there's been a slow but steady hijacking, I would argue, of the academy in order to only think in a certain viewpoint. And that has to do also to the effect of foreign governments that are buying chairs and departments, Middle Eastern government, and that, you know, has a very distinct viewpoint, because the perception was, and correctly so, that if you buy a chair or a department, you also buy the politics in which these topics are being taught.
1: Yeah, so someone coming from, again, your background, when you see this, it has to be disappointing, and then you got younger professors or younger academics who are stuck because they're afraid to challenge whatever is happening at a particular university for fear, let's face it, that they could even lose their job.
0: 100%. I mean, and that was also revealed in the survey of how many younger faculty had to self-censor because if they were in, and because they felt that if they weren't part of the zeitgeist of the college or the university, then they would be ostracized. It could, you know, affect their promotion. It could affect, you know, what we've seen. I mean, again, if you put it into the perspective of what we've seen over the past 25 years, and even in particular, even if we saw over the past 3 years during the encampment after the war in the Middle East began after 10/7, where you had faculty who were jumping up and down and celebrating terrorism, flying flags of ISIS, flying flags of Hamas and Hezbollah, known terrorist organizations. How do you get to that point where instead of combating terrorism, you're celebrating and embracing terrorism on American college campuses? And, you know, again, in a very, you know, 25 years since 9/11 and what that means. I mean, I remember actually after, you know, after 9/11, you know, going to campuses and speaking and teaching, trying to talk about the fact that Al-Qaeda and Hamas and all these ideologies stem from a similar viewpoint. We had that opening for maybe about, you know, 2 months, and then everybody forgot. And I think that there has been a revisionist, dogmatic perspective that has gone to viewpoint where you have today influencers and individuals who want to say that, you know, America is to blame for 9/11, things of the sort, coming out of people like Hassan Piker and others. I mean, I think that this is all a byproduct of a reductionist, revisionist history, but they're also affecting the voters, younger voters. Are affecting policymakers. Mm-hmm. I mean, you know, the politics that are involved now as you're looking at the upcoming midterm elections, to my mind, is all a symptom of a larger problem. Whatever happens in higher education is never limited to higher education. There's a larger cultural problem that we're looking at here that needs to stop, and we need to get to the root of it all. And in order to bring it back to a point where we can trust our institutions.
1: Ah, perfect place to end this. I so agree with you. Dr. Romorowski, don't be a stranger. We'll have you on again. You were great. Thank you.
0: Thank you.
1: All right, coming up around the bend, we have nearly a million. That was our rewind. Whoops, that was our rewind from last week. I wanted you to hear that because I thought it was significant, since 9/11 was just 25 years past on, what was it, Friday. And there were so many wonderful ceremonies to honor those, all those lives that were lost. And it's has always stuck with me that we will never, ever, ever forget. So John Harbaugh, the coach of the Giants, before the game with the Dallas Cowboys, which they beat the Dallas Cowboys on Sunday Night Football, they did a story where they just showed a picture of them, but they had gone down to that museum, the memorial, you know, the 9/11 museum, and had set up a conversation with people about it and what happened that day, because so many of the players on that team are a perfect example of younger people who were too young to understand, or were barely, you know, were newborns, basically. And it makes a difference, of course, with history of how you take in 9/11 and what your thoughts are about that terrible, dark day in our history, depending on your age.
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0: appreciate it. 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That's how we roll. Make sure you sign up for the newsletter because you can be eligible for those great prizes. You don't have to know anything about football. You just have to guess what the bonus game is six times a year. And there's going to be other little hidden, what we call Easter eggs, in those newsletters. So you don't want to miss out on that. All right, let's go to this one. First up is Carl, who's listening to us. WGCH AM 1490. Kate, I know you're on top of this. I know at one point you covered the Giants. I used to listen to you on The Fan. I've heard a bunch of people in Connecticut tell you that they listen to you because all of us are mostly fans of the Giants, but some Jets and I guess a couple of other teams too. So I wanted to get your take on how do you think Jackson Dart looked and how do you think the Giants looked under Harbaugh so far out of the gate. Well, you know what? It's so interesting because so many people picked the Cowboys to win this first one, but this is a different Giants team, right? And Harbaugh is part of the reason that it's different. You got to think of what he was able to achieve in Baltimore, and his fingerprints were all over this game. So what happened with the Cowboys, man, they had some sloppy plays, some dumb penalties that were costly, and they still managed to get a little bit closer at the tail end of the game. But the Giants won this 28-20, and Jackson Dart, 230 yards, three touchdowns. And this is huge because the rivalry, the hatred between the two teams is definitely still alive and well. And I was just watching Dart connect with Isaiah, you know, likely for two touchdowns. And it was brilliant. And then, of course, his buddy Cam Scatamo ran for one in his first game back from injury. And the Giants opened the season with Harbaugh as the new coach by nabbing a big one from Dallas. And it's like Dart especially, he made one throw after another. He scrambled. He kept the Dallas defense completely baffled off balance. It's so pretty much throughout the game. And this, it was interesting. And Dak Prescott threw a costly interception just for the halftime. But otherwise, he played okay for Dallas. But, you know, you're talking about the Giants, and the Giants are going to maybe cause some problems in the NFC East because we've written them off so often. Got to remember, different team. Look at who now is running this team and look at some of the players, some of the new players that are on this team. I mean, look, the Giants still had problems. They fumbled four times, absolutely. But they also looked a lot better. So if you are a Giants fan, like Carl, you should feel pretty good about how, you know, how the team looked. All right, let's go to another one. This one is from Bill, who's listening to us, WOGO AM 680 and 103.1 FM, Chippewa Falls, Wisconsin. And he says, Kate, did you hear about the plane crash that happened with one of our representatives who is running for governor? It was so crazy that he had to swim to shore, and he says he's fortunate to be alive. And this was all over the tube in my area, of course. But over the weekend, he escaped a sinking plane. It was him and the pilot. And his name is Tom Tiffany. And so he had to get away from the sinking plane. And it happened on Saturday night. He was coming back from an event, and he was rescued in Lake Wasu. And wow, it got pretty emotional. And I kept seeing clips of that on our tube. I just wanted to know, because I know you talk about things that happen in planes a bunch, and this was really another small plane thing. And I guess the pilot lost power as they were approaching the downtown airport, so they had to make an emergency water landing. Imagine that in the dark. I know. That is a crazy, crazy. Thanks for bringing that up. That is a crazy story. And I guess they had, like, minor injuries, but he was on his way home from the La Crosse County Lincoln Day dinner, which is a big deal. And, you know, he's running for governor. And after they landed, they called 911, but the plane was submerged. They had to get out of the plane, and they had to swim to a shallow area, from everything I understand. And then emergency responders, you know, reached him by boat. So he said he just felt so incredibly fortunate to be, and expressed his gratitude for the WASU Fire Department and how quickly they responded. I was looking at the plane. And it's and the pilot said to him, oh, it's crazy, because he had a press conference on Sunday night. And he said that the pilot said, we're going down, pull your seatbelt tight. And then he said that's what he did. That would be so crazy. And then they hit the water, right? And then you hit the water, boom, and then you see if you're okay. But then you got to open the door and figure out what you're going to do. What you're going to do, and where can you be in the lake, and you can't see anything. Ooh. Anyway, good. I'm glad the congressman is all right. I mean, you know, Congressman Tiffany, thank goodness he's okay, because that would have to be a very frightening, moment for sure. All right, move on to somebody else. This is Brett listening to us, WGSO 990 AM. And that, of course, would be in New Orleans. Kate, I watched this story about this ferry, and I can't tell you how many times I go on vacations with my family, and it seems like we're always on some ferry somewhere, and sometimes it's been overseas. But it kind of gave me pause when I saw the one that was in, I think it was the Java Sea, that just capsized in crazy weather. And why were the people out there in that weather? I have no idea. But it had like almost 250 people on board, and six people died. And they still have more than 100 plus unaccounted for. And then how many of them could be inside the ferry? They're thinking that might be part of it, but it really did make me think about, you know, how often do we go somewhere and we just trust everything's going to be fine, and you're the foreigner in some other land, and you're just a passenger like everybody else, and then something freaky like that happens. Yeah, I just had this conversation with someone. I can't believe that you, Brett, that you brought this up, that how often you hear, like, I know it doesn't happen all the time. We could be paranoid and freaky about every place we go and what we do. But this ship had a lot of people and was traveling to Borneo, which is a popular tourist area. So I bet there were some other people on there. They weren't all people from that area, is what I'm thinking. In Indonesia, it's beautiful, some of the places there, and plenty of people, you know, do that. But ships and a helicopter had to go to search for the survivors, and they're trying to figure out the cause of it, whether it was due to natural factors because of the crazy weather, technical problem, human factors. Yeah, really, really sad to see that happen. I know about that. That was like a few years ago, although it was a different circumstance in the U.S., when the duck boat flipped. And same thing, you got a bunch of people, tourists, someone dies. It flips over. People are scrambling for life preservers, you know, the whole thing. All right, pre-market bell. So the pre-market bell, let's check oil. Everybody always wants to know oil. Are you ready for this? Take a deep breath with me, because this is a number I'm going to say that I haven't said in a long time. $102 a barrel. And 85 cents. Yikes. You know, it's up when you pull up at the pump. It's a stick up when you pull up at the pump, let's face it. All right, that's because of everything that's happening in Iran and with the situation with Iran. Dow futures down 0.12%, S&P futures down 0.50%, NASDAQ futures down 1.26%. Remember, this is pre-market bell action, my friends. Thanks to all of you for listening to this hour of the show, and Dan Kinzerski for his work on the technicals. Make it count, everybody.
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3: From ABC News, I'm Wayne Cabot. If there's one issue uniting so much of America, it's opposition to artificial intelligence without human constraints, guardrails, Republicans, Democrats, but not the president.
4: Speaking with reporters on his trip to Ireland, President Trump downplayed the concerns, saying he was more worried about America being eclipsed by China in the AI race.
5: We can put guardrails, we can do this and that, but I think you have a lot of negative forces that are bringing it up that shouldn't be bringing it up. And they're bringing up things that won't happen.
4: Former President Barack Obama now urges fellow Democrats to make AI a central part of their agenda ahead of the midterms. Now, some Republicans have joined Democrats in calling for AI kill switches.
3: ABC's Stephen Portnoy. Trump also addressing for the first time flock cameras that track Americans via license plate readers. In recent weeks, both Florida and Texas have moved to end funding to flock cameras. Trump offering his stamp of approval. Amazon announcing Sunday evening it's pausing operations with the cargo carrier 21 Air after last week's crash in Miami. Unclear if the U.S. is behind Sunday's attack on an Iranian commercial ship that killed one person, President Trump wouldn't say. Global crude rising to $108 a barrel after Iran's proxies, the Houthis, fired toward Saudi Arabia.
6: Iran-backed Houthi rebels threatening another vital shipping route in the Middle East. With the Strait of Hormuz, that other vital shipping lane effectively closed down for more than 6 months. This amid growing concerns in the region as the critical east-west oil pipeline in Saudi was forced to shut down as a precautionary measure after multiple drone attacks by another Iranian-backed group in Iraq.
3: Lama Hassan at the Foreign Desk. About paying all adults in the country $5,000. If control of Congress goes his way, President Trump saying the U.S. can afford it because we're taking in so much money. You're listening to ABC News.
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3: Thrown off food stamps. Millions have been dropped from the Supplemental nutrition assistance program. So now what?
9: States will have to pick up 75% of the cost for low-income SNAP recipients, a major shift from the federal government, unless Congress acts to give states more time. The switch is in the One Big Beautiful Republican budget bill that became law. Since its changes in work requirements and red tape hurdles to applying, about 5 million Americans, including 1.5 million children, lost access to SNAP, according to the Center on Budget and Policy Priorities.
3: Chuck Sievertson, the University of West Virginia assistant football coach, has been arrested and charged with strangulation. Not much more is known about the incident, but Noel Devine has been put on indefinite leave. So hot, so late, new daily high temps for Oklahoma City and Lawton, Oklahoma, 106 and 108, so late. This week feels like temps will hit the triple numbers from St. Louis to Louisville. California's dry heat may help wildfires spread like the Lucas Fire, burning since Thursday in Lake and Mendocino counties. Just over 4,000 acres scorched, only 20% contained. Celine Dion, her first concert in the 6 years since a neurological disease weakened her throat, put her revived pipes to the test in France, going for the high F. Nailed it. Wayne Cabot, ABC News.
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10: Monday is going to start off much, much cooler with temperatures in the low to mid-50s as you head out the door in the morning. We'll see a lot of sunshine. It'll be a beautiful day, nice and comfortable in the afternoon with a high of 73 degrees. Then it's back down into the low 50s under mainly clear skies. And then Tuesday does look warmer, lots of sunshine with highs back to the low 80s, which is right where we should be for this time of the year. As far as storm chances go, we could see a few storms in eastern and southern Utah, mainly isolated on Monday. From the KSL Weather Center, I'm Kristen Van Dyke.
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0: Dallas Cowboys knocked out by their rivals. That would be the New York Giants under the new era of a great big coach who knows about winning Super Bowls, John Harbaugh. It almost concludes the week in the NFL. Lots of people packing into bars and looking at their fantasy teams to see how well they did. Plus, Celine Dion completed her first full concert in 6 years. Lots of people scrambling to save the money to get to Paris to see her after overcoming a rare illness. I'm Kate Delaney, but first we rock into the rundown here at the top of America tonight. All right, it's still Iran, Iran, Iran. And because of what's happening in Iran, if you pulled up to fill up over the weekend, you definitely paid way more money than you've paid in a long, long time. It shot up significantly. And the price of oil is well over 100 a barrel, so that all makes sense. Over the weekend, the president said, in fact, again on Sunday, the conflict will end after the midterm elections, and he blamed the global diesel shortages, because there are those, on Ukraine, and says Tehran wants a deal. So delegations from the U.S. and Iran entered negotiations, as we all know, in June, aimed at let's end this and cut a deal based on that memorandum of understanding signed by both countries. But that didn't happen. Once that was up, the U.S. and Iran have exchange strikes with the strategic Strait of Hormuz as the flashpoint. So the president said just a couple of weeks ago that the U.S. would launch a crushing economic operation to force Tehran into submission by using our allies, other countries, to also be part of this as well. So the newest thing that happened is the Monday meeting between Iran and regional countries have been postponed. We also have an Iranian ship attacked in the Strait of Hormuz. That happened over the weekend. And you have the Iraqi prime minister ordering an investigation into the origin of the strikes on the Saudi pipeline, which didn't help the price of gas. And so, again, the president said that the global diesel shortages are not because of what's happening between the U.S., the whole Iran thing. Instead, it's the Ukrainian strikes on Russian oil facilities. And he's urging Ukrainian President Zelensky to stop knocking out diesel fuel in Russia. The Speaker of the House, Mike Johnson, talked about the end of this conflict with Iran.
1: War is not continuing. What we're trying to do now is resolve what has already been a big success. Operation Epic Fury, of course, achieved the objectives. We had to make sure that the largest state sponsor of terrorism did not have a nuclear weapon. That has been an objective and commitment of every administration for almost a half century. And everybody around the world. And the world is safer, and Americans are safer because we took care of that problem. Now we've got to resolve it. And the president's spending lots of time and energy every single day making sure we do that. But it has to be in a way that's advantageous for the American people and keeps the American people safe.
0: You can bet that's going to be a lot of the conversation on the Hill as Congress comes back into session after a long break. And also anticipated is the return, if he does come back, because he's done in January, is Senator Mitch McConnell from Kentucky. It's a will he, won't he deal. Supposedly he's coming back, but there is no 100% guarantee of that. Let's put it this way. One thing I can guarantee you is there's so much conversation about AI, and that was part of the Sunday Swirl, just like the Speaker of the House, Mike Johnson, was there, who was on Meet the Press. The Sunday Swirl, to me, is all the yak of the political talking heads over what is going on, the top five things that affect our lives, let's say, and obviously what's happening in the Middle East does affect our lives. So Jacob Coxon, who is the whistleblower who resigned from Anthropic, part of the whole AI deal, he was a researcher, said that he had to resign because of what he felt was going on behind the scenes that they were fearful of, that the public had no knowledge of what AI could really do and destroy us as a civilization. Here's what he said.
2: There were two factors that led to me wanting to sound the alarm right now. The first was the rapidly accelerating pace of capabilities. So these AIs are getting smarter very, very quickly. And in particular, in the next 6 months to a year, I expect the capabilities of our AI systems to be quite scary. Mm-hmm. And the second reason was recent incidents such as the OpenAI hacking attack on the website mm-hmm. Hugging Face, which showed that these AIs really can just go rogue.
0: Yeah, wow. Watching this is scary listening to him and thinking about now you've got Anthropic CEO saying, yeah, we need to slow down AI. I mean, that's, you know, this is what has to happen. It's our toughest dilemma is the advancement of it. And here's the thing. What happens if China doesn't do the same thing? I want to ask all of you, tell me, do you think China is going to say, oh, let's all pull back on this? I don't think so, right? And that's one of the concerns of the Anthropic CEO, is he saying that's, you know, what happens if China doesn't do that same thing? He published an essay on Saturday urging AI companies, perfect timing right after there was the whistleblower, to slow down how quickly they improve their most advanced models. And what an interesting time after the backlash over the data centers comes and all of that, and after Coxon's warning about who you just heard, the threat to humanity and the things that he had heard, that was the big, big concern. So you've got these AI models from Chinese startups that have gained a ton of steam against some of the lead offerings from American companies like OpenAI and Anthropic. And this is a serious conversation. So this isn't something, oh, yeah, yeah, yeah, we'll deal with it, because it is moving at the speed of lightning. And, of course, it affects our lives. Now, the president is slated to meet with President Xi at the White House on September 24th, and the two are expected to discuss AI. So now there's a ton of public backlash. There's a backlash over data centers. There's also calls for regulation that's happening out of Washington to say that this would be one of the number one things that all of us should be concerned about. It's certainly in my top three, I got to tell you. It is definitely in my top three because it touches every single one of us. Every single one of us will be affected and are already affected by AI. You've already been affected in some way. I can tell you I have been at least three or four different ways. All right, congratulations to Celine Dion. She completed that first concert, as I said, 6 years after getting a terrible illness. And, you know, she sang some of her superstar hits, and she had this weird disease called stiff person syndrome. It's a rare progressive neurological disease that attacked her muscles, including those in her throat. So how was it going to go? And I guess it went really, really well. So good for her. She is a songbird, that's for sure. Hang with us. Man Cave next.
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0: so much. We are in the man cave. And what a wild weekend it was, because football is totally 100% back, right? So you had college football, some incredible finishes. And I'm going to tell you about one that I think is absolutely hands down the biggest and one that everybody was talking about. Let's just say I lived in this state. Let's just say I saw a bunch of their games. That's the big hint, hint, hint. But a reminder, I wrote a book called Invade the Man Cave. It's about sports of all sorts. You can get it on Amazon or Barnes and Noble. So let's go to college football Saturday. And the big, one of the big finishes was what happened between Texas and Ohio State. And, you know, like Oklahoma State beat Oregon. That was huge. 39-31. Big, right? But this game, I mean, even Wake Forest beat Purdue 2 overtimes. Pretty exciting. I saw some of the highlights of that. You had a bunch of blowout games from the major players. But thinking that Ohio State would go, and of course, always a possibility, would go into Austin, Texas and lose to the Longhorns the way they did, because they had such a big edge on them. That was the thing. They were crushing them. And sure enough, that's why you wait for the whole game, because you never know what's going to happen. And it was an incredible, incredible finish at Darrell K. Royal Stadium. Take a listen.
1: Last play. Desperation heave by Sand launches into Texas territory, and it'll be bobbled up in the air and finally intercepted. And Texas storms from behind to stun number one.
0: Yeah, so they were 4, and Ohio State was 1. Now they're 1. The Buckeyes are 6 on most polls. They stole a big one, 24-23, a 20-point comeback in the fourth quarter. Largest fourth-quarter rally to win against an AP number 1 team. How about that? I mean, the Buckeyes were cruising. They were in complete control, dominant in three quarters, leading 23-3. But Manning did it, Arch Manning. His touchdown pass to Ryan Wingo early in the fourth started the comeback, and you just heard there the tail end of it. What a thriller. I know the people that went to go see that were really excited. If you root for Ohio State, you're not quite as excited, and you're kind of shocked, maybe even just a day or two later. All right, let's dive into what happened on NFL Sunday. And NFL Sunday included this. The Vikings came back and beat the Packers. Listen to the final stake in the heart for the Cheesehead fans.
2: 2 touchdowns, no picks. 3rd and 5. He still has it. He's got Jefferson over here in the flat. Jefferson going for the yardage. He dives for the pylon. Soars through the air. It's a touchdown. Oh, my goodness. What a play by Justin Jefferson.
0: You're welcome, people listening on WCCO. That is awesome. I mean, seriously, the Vikings win it 39-22. Carson Wentz finishes with 133 yards and 3 touchdowns in that deal. Jefferson, who you heard there, 8 catches, 92 yards, and a couple of TDs. Big win for them. It's interesting because in my straight-up pool, I picked Minnesota to win, and they were losing, and I kept looking in. I'm like, what is happening? What is happening here? And then they turned it all back around. Chicago drubbed the Panthers 59-37. Bears quarterback Caleb Williams, amazing, on fire. Check out this move.
3: Pressured, gets away from the traffic, wide open space, there goes Caleb Williams to the end zone!
0: Yeah, I have a lot of friends who live in Chicago and are Bears fans, and I know they listen to the podcast a lot. The Bears winning that one just picks up Caleb Williams, what he was last year, 269 yards, couple of touchdowns, and biggest ever when we're talking about when we're talking about 4 TDs and the route for them, biggest ever for Chicago when you start off the season that way. I mean, look, the number one pick in the 2024 draft, I mean, he looks like a MVP already. It's early in the season, we'll see, but they broke that franchise record for points in an opener. And that had stood since 1948, when, by the way, Chicago had hung 45 points on Green Bay at the time at Wrigley Field. So how about that? All right, we move on to another highlight for you. So for everybody listening to us in the Tampa Bay, St. Pete area, Buccaneer fans, I was so psyched about Baker Mayfield getting his contract extension, the money I think he did deserve. But boy, did he have a rough day. Three turnovers like this one against the Bengals.
3: All right, Carissa, Baker Mayfield under pressure. Trouble down, he goes, the ball's out. Loose ball on the turf, and it's scooped up. A scoop and a score for Demetrius Knight. And the Bengals take the lead in Cincinnati.
0: Yeah, and so 33-27 at the end of this one, it was all said and done. And a lot of those mistakes, of course, account for what happened there. And it... The Bengals forced four turnovers, actually, to hold off the Buccaneers. And it was it's just a big couple of weeks for Mayfield. So I'm sure that was disappointed because he signed the $165 million three-year extension. It's one game, people, though, right? It's one game. So we'll see. So anyone listening to me on 1040, don't feel really, really upset and thinking, this is it for the season. Of course, you get it. It's one game, but a good game for the Bengals. So for people listening that are Bengals fans, hey, a very, very sweet win for them. All right, a couple of others I'm going to throw out at you, too. We know Monday night, Broncos and the Chiefs, the Steelers. How about that? Aaron Rodgers, 221 yards and a touchdown. Steelers knocked off the Falcons 20-13. Ravens pick up where they left off in a way, 41-23 over the Colts. Lamar Jackson, 324 yards and a touchdown pass. I like, of course, Derrick Henry on the ground. Oh, he is so worth it. 24 carries, 144 yards, three touchdowns. The Bills, a last-minute drive to beat the Texans in Houston, 36-31. Josh Allen, 334 yards and a couple of touchdowns for him. So his four touchdowns end up making the difference, as we know. What's really interesting is he threw a 34-yard touchdown pass to Joshua Palmer with 1:36 on the clock that lifted them in the end to what I just said the final score was. It was a back-and-forth game, and Allen said afterwards, look, it feels good to start the season off right to get the win. It was the Bills' first win at Houston since 2006, so they like it. The Texans had a chance to win in the closing seconds, but Greg Rousseau had his second strip sack of the day, taking down C.J. Stroud at the Buffalo 28, and that's how it played out at the tail end of this. All right, other games to mention: Jacksonville knocked off Cleveland 34-10. Trevor Lawrence, 245 yards and four touchdowns in that win. Oh, the Saints were oh so close. They came back. This was a game I think the Saints should feel good about, even though they lost it in the waning moments in overtime, 31-30. The Lions beat them, and it really was a thrilling comeback for them, but the Lions stopped the Saints on a two-point try in OT. So for as they were going for the win, and they had a chance to score, but they couldn't extend the game. Kellen Moore, the coach, chose to go for the win instead of the tying the game with time on the clock. So Tyler showed through an incomplete pass in the end zone on that attempt. But again, game one, there were good signs there. I'll tell you who should feel really excited. One, Jets fans, because they knocked off the Titans 23-10. But also Cardinals. Cardinals beat the Chargers. People were not expecting that. Brissett, 277 yards and a touchdown, but 26-14. And part of this is because of some, I think, some of the players that they have added to their roster. And it's Mike LaFleur's coaching debut, rookie head coach, defeating Jim Harbaugh-led Chargers in that game. So good for him. I think good things coming their way for sure. All right, coming up next, Sol Singh joins us in Author's Corner.
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11: ABC News, I'm Wayne Cabot. What AI guardrails? President Trump saying American tech companies can't let China get the upper hand. This as Anthropic CEO says slow down. ABC Stephen Portnoy.
12: Anthropic CEO Dario Amodei urges fellow executives to pace the growth of their systems, writing of his fear that rogue AI agents could be capable of taking over the entire internet within the next 6 to 12 months.
11: Trump now saying he is in favor of flock cameras, which track the movement of Americans via license plate readers. Florida and Texas have moved to end funding for those cameras. The president not saying if the U.S. is behind Sunday's attack on an Iranian commercial ship that killed a person. Global crude rising to 108 a barrel after the Saudis came under fire by Iran-backed forces. No American Grand Slam this year. Blake Shelton losing to Alexander Zverev at the U.S. Open. He would have been the first black man since Arthur Ashe. This is ABC.
13: Temperatures will start off in the low to mid-50s for your Monday morning, so a much cooler start to the work week. And then highs will be in the low to mid-70s, right around 73 in the Salt Lake City area. It was windy over the weekend. Breezy conditions will linger through the morning hours, especially near the mouths of canyons. But overall, a little less wind as we head through the day. And then on Monday night, lows are back down into the low to mid-50s under clear skies. From the KSL Weather Center, I'm Kristen Van Dyke.
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Sol Singh joins us, and I'll tell you what, she's had an interesting life, and she has written a very interesting book, and it's called, it's one that just pops out at you, Thank You for Smiling. I was thinking about her today when I was walking Guinness, and I was thinking, what a beautiful name for a book, and the story has such meaning, and it takes you in a couple of different directions, that's for sure. So we're glad to have her with us on Author's Corner here on America Tonight with me, Kate Delaney. Sol, thanks for coming on.

her various johns. I always say someone's paid $25, and that was a well intended investment. That's why I'm here today. And so my story really is growing up as the product of someone who experienced her own traumas, but then put those traumas onto me. I was the scapegoat of the siblings that I knew. She ended up having 13 children, but I only grew up knowing the three younger than me. So I was the oldest of us four. I really became a parent at a very early age. And so my mother really struggled with drugs and alcohol. She struggled with her own abuse, and so she would take that anger out on me. And in the process, I was made to be responsible for taking care of my younger three siblings. I have two brothers and a little sister. And so when I was 4 years old, my mother actually took me into the mountains to drop me off in the middle of a storm. It was about a couple days. And they turned me over to a park ranger. That park ranger took me back down the mountain and reunited me with my mother. And so I really, at that time, learned to distrust adults because I knew that she intentionally left me. But I was also glad to get reunited with her so I could be there to take care of my younger brothers and my little sister. At the age of five, and my mom decided one day to, my mom used to make me sell drugs for her when I was five. And so unless I sold what she asked me to sell, I wasn't allowed, or my siblings were not allowed in the house after kindergarten class. They were in pre-K. My sister was in a daycare. And so when I gave her the money that she expected me to give her, she sat me down on the floor and said, "I'm going to go to the grocery store. And while I'm gone, you better not open this door for anybody." And she never returned. And so at 5 years old, for about a month, I took care of my 4-year-old brother, 3-year-old brother, and my 18-month-old sister. I was 5 years old, and we lived pretty much by ourselves for about a month until someone noticed, obviously my smell and digging in the trash can to get food for my siblings, trying to keep up the image that I had a parent in the home. Somebody noticed and interventionally contacted Child Protective Services and the police. And so at the age of five, I went into foster care. Because my siblings and I are all different shades of the rainbow, we were split up. At that time, you really went to foster homes that you favored or looked more like. So my brothers were able to go together. My sister was adopted pretty quickly when she went into foster care, and so I then started the journey of going from foster home to group home, having had 32 different placements in my time while I was in CPS. In that, I really wanted to have a better life. And reading was my savior, to be honest with you. Reading books gave me an insight into different worlds out there that I was not exposed to. It gave me an opportunity to see that there's options in the world opposed to the one that I was living in. And so I divulged in books. I read everything I could possibly read because I was under the impression, young, that the more I read, the more I knew, the better I would be able to set myself up to have a better life than the one I was born into. And so therefore, when I turned 16 years old, I petitioned the state of Colorado for emancipation. I emancipated, became basically a legal adult at the age of 16. And so I lived a very adult life. I was very intelligent, I was smart. Like I said, I read a lot of books. I ran track. I was in the speech and debate. I just kept myself involved in any and everything that I felt was going to set me up for a better life. And also to show my brothers, because I had no more contact with my younger sister, show my brothers that we don't have to be what society tells us we're going to be because of our background. I used my traumas. I used every foster home or group home as a learning experience to help me be an even better person and for others and for myself.
I graduated at the top of my class in high school. I

0: went to the University of Texas and decided to study sociology because I really want to understand human behavior. And then in my path, it led me into education. And so now I currently serve as a principal of a school for students with emotional and behavior disorders.
1: Wow, so that's like coming full circle. You're such an inspiration in the sense that that is so tough. It would be so easy to go down a different path. It would be so easy to give up and no one would blame you because you had to become an adult, like you said, at 16, but really at 5, you had to become an adult.
0: Yes.
1: With younger siblings and caring so much about them. What was it that drove you? You said reading really helped, and that probably set you on that path of, as you say, and you were smart because you wanted to learn and be absorbed in the books and escape from what you were escaping from. How did you endure all those different placements then after what had happened as a child?
0: I really, like I said, I read so many different books, and, you know, I remember reading the Little House on the Prairie series, and I just knew from what I read and all the different fiction and nonfiction books that I would read that there was something greater out there for me. Like, I did not have to succumb to the circumstances of my life. And I think that was embedded in me at a very early age because, you know, my mother was very abusive. Her abuse could really be more classified as torture. And, you know, if she would hogtie me and bound me and put me in the basement for days, I came this mindset, like, I knew this was going to eventually end. So I'm going to eventually get out and so I can get back to my brothers and sisters. So scars always healed. So I always knew that with progression of time, that things could get better. And the more I read, I could read people going through their own conflicts and seeing how they came out of those conflicts. And that really just kind of kept me focused on, I always had a saying that, you know, when you hear people say, today's my worst day, this is the worst day of my life. If I just wake up the next morning, I just beat my worst day. And so every day was an opportunity for through survival just to get to the next day, because I knew the next day had bigger hope and promises than the day before. So every day wasn't my worst day because I always beat them. And that really became my mindset. Like, yes, today sucks. Today I don't like what's going on, but if I can just endure, I can get to the next day. And then hopefully then I can inspire my brothers, because really my focus was helping my brothers not fall into stereotypes and patterns of our past. I needed to be their inspiration. And the only way I can inspire them is to set the example for them that every day is an opportunity to be a better person, to address whatever concerns that I had the day before. But I just had to keep waking up.
1: When people read your book, what do you hope they take away from reading your book and your story?
0: That we are not our past. We are not the narrative that other people try to put on us. I hope people read my book and find a little girl who fought and strove to be a better person. And that there are people in this world that little nuggets of kindness really can plant the seed for greatness. So my title of my book, Thank You for Smiling, came from a sixth grade teacher who, you know, I was known not to smile. I was known not to have literally any emotion. I had learned how to cut emotion off. And so when she wrote me this note, when I was sitting in the back of a classroom and reading a book inside of my math book, she wrote that note, thank you for smiling. And that note stirred in me at, I was 12. I didn't really understand at the time why my spirit was stirred. But I eventually realized in life that that note for the first time gave me my humanity. And so I hope that people can garner from my story that small acts of kindness, recognizing the humanity in the ones that are quite easily invisible in our society, truly can make a life enduring impact on somebody.
1: Wow, what a story and what a title. Thank you for smiling. Soul Sing, get this book. You can get it for a song as a Kindle or paperback on Amazon or Barnes & Noble. Thank you for coming on.
0: Thank you so much.

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7: This is certainly right up our alley. The name of the book, The Venture Alchemist. Rob Latka joins us. He teaches at Tulane, and you can imagine the young minds that he deals with, which is so interesting because if we look at the tech landscape now, and you think, and again, we talk about this on the show all the time, social media, where is it headed? What does it mean for our kids? All of that. This book really nails it. Rob, thanks for coming on.
8: Hey, thank you so much for having me.
7: So, what do you think? Because you look at Facebook, you look at Google, I mean, you look at everything, including, you know, PayPal. So many questions about the culture and business and politics and society and the future of our democracy and economy. So I look at this and I look at big tech. Where do you think we are with big tech?
8: So, okay, I'd start with this, which is that for the last 2 decades, maybe even 3 decades, we should have been having conversations about what these tools have done to us and frankly, how we've been using them ourselves. I mean, I think we need to take personal responsibility for the fact that we've been making a lot of choices about how we spend our time and our attention. And I think the people who created these tools and designed them in ways that turned out to be pretty dangerous for our kids. Like Vivek Murthy, the Surgeon General, had a warning on May 23rd, 2023. It was literally about how this stuff is dangerous for our kids. It's rewiring their brains. It's affecting their amygdala. It's affecting their prefrontal cortex. It's because it's flooding these kids with dopamine. And you're right. Tulane, I asked my students, you know, hey, how much are you using your devices? What's your screen time? And at the beginning of each semester, we pull out our phones, look at our screen time. It's 5, 6, 7 hours a day. And you think about that, especially for them, they're on TikTok. Like, let's not kid ourselves. TikTok is a state-owned enterprise from the Chinese. They are not trying to give our kids very valuable information, very honest information. It's extreme. And you think about that with some of the campus debates that are happening right now. Part of it's because that's how they're getting their quote-unquote news. And so, you know, I think we need to reckon with it right now because we haven't been reckoning with it for the last two decades, and it's time.
7: So that's a good example when you talk about TikTok. I love it that you have everybody pull out their phones and how much screen time. That's a good thing for everybody listening. Pull out your phone right now. Rob's suggestion, how much screen time do you have? You know, I think search engines, and you dress that with Google. Google starts off, it's great. Oh, my gosh, I can find this recipe I didn't know, or I can find out some more details about some scores or whatever. But what's happened in the erosion of, like, Google, for example?
8: Yeah, so in my new book, it's called The Venture Alchemist, as you said, and I talk about alchemy because it's about how they turn profits into power. It's how they turned all of the time and attention that we've been spending with them into influence on us and over us. And Google's a great example because Sergey and Larry, when they were here at Stanford, I'm in San Francisco right now, when they were at Stanford, they were worried about the erosion of truth. In their original master's thesis at Stanford, they decry, and that's the right word. They were decrying the fact that we were going from so many .edus to .coms. They did not want the internet to be so commercialized because they didn't want advertisements to be replacing answers. And it makes sense that they're professors' kids, right? And universities are set up to try and pursue truth and knowledge. And that is what they were idealistically, that's what they were hoping to do, was create basically an answer machine. They wanted to scour the early internet and index it all. And then it was originally called Backrub, and that's what my book does. I go into the origin stories of these companies. They called it Backrub, and it was because they were checking the backlinks of when something referred to something else. And, you know, for professors' kids, that's basically citation counts. That's peer review and citation counts. That's how you know who is the most reputable scholar, is because of their citation counts. And that's the same thing that they were doing here. They're figuring out the most reputable, honest, truthful information based upon that. And they said that if you ever run ads next to answers, which is what Yahoo was doing at the time, it was insidious business. Like, they used those words. They said it was the dark arts. So it's like the black arts. It's almost like a voodoo of insidious business. And that's what they said in their master's thesis. And then they turned around. Of course, they ran ads next to answers. And that's why Don't Be Evil. So that's exactly why their slogan was Don't Be Evil. They knew they couldn't possibly do good if they were running ads next to answers and eroding the truth. But they had to, because it was the only way their business model would work.
7: Wow. You know, I think about apps, and there's an app for everything. And people constantly want you to download apps, even fast food, because you don't get a discount if you don't download the app. So we think, well, it's free. How many of them are free? We're not paying for this app. Should we trust that?
8: So there's a popular phrase out here in the Bay Area of, if you're not paying for the product, then you are the product, right? The idea that your time and your attention that you're spending on these apps, they're actually really valuable. And so if you're not paying for the product, if it's free, it's not actually free because your time and attention are valuable. And so if you're not paying for the product, you are the product. But in my book, I go even further because I think that idea is right, but I think it misses a very necessary nuance here, which is it's not about just our time and our attention and our screen time and how much time we're spending on our devices. It's also about our data, okay? The content we're creating, the data that we're creating. And frankly, if you look at a company like Uber, the work that we're doing, like, that is almost labor. It's almost, it's work, right? I mean, all of it is creating valuable assets in terms of our data and our content, and they're monetizing it. And here's one of the most interesting ideas that's in my book. We should share in the value of that data. and that content. There's no reason why people shouldn't share at least some of the value of all that we're creating. It's our creation. It's not these platforms. The platforms are essentially just where it's the work is being done. If it's the most valuable asset, then why are people not sharing that value?
7: Oh, boy, I so agree with that. All right, the name of the book, again, is The Venture Alchemists. And, you know, Rob really goes deep on this, some of what we're talking about. We're just giving you that real good overview. So when we look at legislation, where do you think we should go with that? Because it always seems like such a layup when you call big tech people, founders and CEOs, up to the Hill, and then you know, yell at them and say, did you know this? I'm just thinking in my head, Facebook, for example, or Meta, as it's called now. But then nothing ever comes of it. Where do you think we should go with this?
8: Yeah, nothing ever comes of it. Okay, for the last two, even three decades, this isn't even a sort of free markets activity here. I mean, for me, I'm a business school professor. I really believe in capitalism, right? I really believe in free speech, and I believe in capitalism, and I believe in all the virtues and values of our democracy. But it's not working for us on these issues right now. I think we just have to be honest about that, that like our legislators have not passed anything meaningful about any of the issues that we try to do here. They bring people up to the Hill, and then they sort of yell and scream at them in order to do what? To promote a version of themselves that looks like they're doing something without actually doing something. And frankly, like, that's the world that big tech has created that we all are a part of, where we get so distracted that we don't actually take real action, where we do performative versions of ourselves on a Facebook post or an Instagram post. Like, does that actually create any real value? Like, I would argue that it's not for all of us. I mean, one of the lines I use in the book, and I really thought long and hard about this one, was like, what is the point of every Facebook post that I've ever posted, of all of the data and the content that I have created? I mean, I was at Yale in 2001 to 2005, right when Facebook was coming online. I was one of the first users of Facebook, okay? And all of that data and the content that I've created, what's the value of it to me? Well, here's what I would say. My conclusion is, it's meaningless points on a made-up scoreboard. Like, on my deathbed, I'm not going to care how many Instagram likes I got or how many comments I got. And if that is actually making me less thoughtful and less present with my children and less of a human being because I'm not being honest, I'm actually just trying to promote some version of myself that's the best representation of myself, that's not who I want to be. And so I think it's both. We have to think long and hard about our own choices, but then we also need to make sure that our democracy is working for us.
7: Boy, no kidding. We have like 40 seconds left. What do you hope? And you're saying it, but what do you hope people take away from reading your book?
8: Well, I hope that they will buy it and read it, because the thing is, I've worked really long and hard on these stories, and it's professionally fact-checked. It was peer-reviewed, but it's meant to be really good stories that people can enjoy. It's not a business book that's just for the classroom. It's a smart book, I believe. I believe I worked really hard to make it something that's intelligent, but it's a really clear story about who these people were, what were they doing, what were they deciding, what were they worried about, what were their mistakes, and then what moral trade-offs did they make. And then what were we doing all along too? And so that my hope is that people will enjoy the book and that starts some conversations that could be meaningful.
7: Love it. Rob Lockaby, again, the Venture Alchemist. Pick it up. Thanks, Rob.
8: Thank you so much.
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11: From ABC News, I'm Wayne Cabot. After a week of warnings from the people creating AI, President Trump downplayed the threat, fearing that America might lose out to China if government controls are put in place. But tech company CEOs agree we need them.
12: Last week, Anthropic researcher Jacob Coxon publicly quit, saying the AI companies are, quote, gambling with our lives, and earnestly believe that AI could kill us all by the end of the decade. The fears over AI manifesting in tests run by developers who found rogue models have figured out how to break free and conduct their own hacks.
11: ABC Stephen Portnoy, White House advisor David Sachs asks why AI creators are asking for control, saying, quote, stop pretending you need anyone else's permission. Stop pretending antitrust law has to be suspended so you can form a cartel. About his promise to pay Americans if control of Congress goes Trump's way.
13: If the Republicans win, as I said, it's $5,000 to all adults in the country. And we can easily handle that because we're taking in so much money.
11: Speaker Johnson saying Congress must authorize that. AAA puts regular gas now at $4.31 on average, diesel at $6.20, raising costs for almost everything. The storm drains were no match for what nature gave the Northeast, 6, 7, 8 inches of rain swamping neighborhoods. A woman who fell out of her wheelchair and ended up floating in the street was one of 20 rescues in Paterson, New Jersey alone. A third measles death in Pennsylvania, 40-year-old woman from Jefferson County who, like the others, was not vaccinated. Not what you want to hear the captain say on a white-knuckle plane ride carrying Congressman and Wisconsin gubernatorial candidate Tom Tiffany.
14: As we went to our final approach, the plane lost power, and Len said to me, we are going down.
11: You're listening to ABC News.
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11: Peter Parker couldn't fly this high forever.
17: After a 6-week run atop the box office, Spider-Man Brand New Day fell to second place this week, bested in theaters by Practical Magic 2.
18: No magic is stronger than sisterhood.
17: That legacy sequel, starring Nicole Kidman and Sandra Bullock, raked in $30 million to the web-slinger's $8.6 million.
19: What is happening to me?
17: Still, Spider-Man has set the record as the highest-grossing movie in domestic box office history. Meanwhile, in third place, Christopher Nolan's The Odyssey, collecting $8.1 million. Mike Dubusky, ABC News.
11: At a protest outside the Trump Golf Club in Ireland, where the president was at a tournament.
20: We won't be silent. Three. Stop the bombing now, now, now, now.
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22: In my heart, I don't think he should be welcomed anywhere. In my brain, I know that he doesn't care whether he's welcomed or not, so that's going to make a great deal of difference.
11: Not clear what Trump may have heard outside the club, but inside he was cheered on when he declared to golfers he is ending the tariff on Irish whiskey. Alexander Zverev didn't realize he had won the U.S. Open. Not hearing the chair umpire's announcement in a stadium full of people desperate to see an American champion, he trained himself to tune out the screams for Ben Shelton. The last American men's winner was in 2003. Who is Andy Roddick? Wayne Cabot, ABC News.
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0: Monday is going to start off much, much cooler with temperatures in the low to mid-50s as you head out the door in the morning. We'll see a lot of sunshine. It'll be a beautiful day, nice and comfortable in the afternoon with a high of 73 degrees. Then it's back down into the low 50s under mainly clear skies. And then Tuesday does look warmer, lots of sunshine with highs back to the low 80s, which is right where we should be for this time of the year. As far as storm chances go, we could see a few storms in eastern and southern Utah, mainly isolated on Monday. From the KSL Weather Center, I'm Kristen Van Dyke.
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0: people dead after a ferry capsizes. Where did that happen? And some of the details on it. Plus, how about this? Putin warning Europe against sending troops. I'm Kate Delaney. But first, we roll into the rundown here on America Tonight. Yeah, so much conversation, obviously, about Iran and what's the latest happening there. The president claiming the Iran war is going to end right after the midterms. He said that last week. He's said that again and again. He's reiterating that. Meanwhile, Mike Johnson, who is, of course, Speaker of the House, was on the Sunday shows, one of the Sunday shows, Meet the Press, specifically. And here's what he said when he was asked about the White House having a blank check to continue the war with Iran.
1: War is not continuing. What we're trying to do now is resolve what has already been a big success. Operation Epic Fury, of course, achieved the objectives. We had to make sure that the largest state sponsor of terrorism did not have a nuclear weapon. That has been an objective and commitment of every administration for almost a half century. And everybody around the world. And the world is safer, and Americans are safer because we took care of that problem. Now we've got to resolve it. And the president's spending lots of time and energy every single day making sure we do that. But it has to be in a way that's advantageous for the American people and keeps the American people safe.
0: Yeah, you know there's going to be a ton of discussion about that because Congress is sweeping back into session again. So with everybody coming back, your representatives coming back to Washington, a lot of that conversation will ramp up, I think, even more because you still had people that were connected to D.C., but they were in their districts. They were doing the things they do from their offices away from Washington. Not everybody, but a lot. And there wasn't a lot of lawmaking, let's call it that, that was happening. So the Iran Gulf talks, without U.S. participation on reopening the Strait of Hormuz, have been postponed because that was something moving forward that was talked about. Like, how do we reopen this? So the Gulf diplomats and the Iranian officials were set to meet on Monday to talk about the Omani plan, they're calling it, for reopening Hormuz to regular tanker traffic. But that conversation would have happened without, the United States. But the news started circulating that it was happening, and then all of a sudden it was indefinitely postponed. In fact, I read about it first in an X post that I saw. That was the foreign minister, the Omani foreign minister, who said, "We remain committed to fostering dialogue that supports stability and lasting cooperation in our region." So despite shipping traffic remaining depressed, the president, our president, has insisted the state of the waterway is acceptable for now with the U.S. military escorting oil tankers. Stay tuned for more on that. There's a lot of pressing going back and forth. And supposedly, there's a lot of close communication with regional partners there that has been happening. The question is, Iran, does it control the Strait of Hormuz? What the U.S. is saying is no, Iran does not control the Strait of Hormuz and never will. So this is part of the deal. The U.S. initially, I think, maybe underestimated Iran's willingness to just close the strait in response to the U.S. and Israel launching the combat operations at the end of February. And Tehran, this is their one chip in the game. They continue to try to capitalize by leveraging their ability to threaten commercial shipping and prolong the war, not war. So, what happens? We certainly would have to have the upper hand militarily. There's no question about that. But what do you do in the Strait of Hormuz? What is going to happen in the next couple of weeks? I feel like Mike Johnson, who's on top of this, because obviously any lawmakers, some of the briefings they're getting, I feel like when they're asked about, is this going to continue into next year? I cannot imagine that. But we're less than 50 days, right, outside of this midterm elections coming up. And that's November. So, we got to look at the calendar. And, of course, the price of oil is shooting up. And if you pulled up to fill up and you get regular, you know, it was up more. Where, you know, it was up 17 more cents again. So it keeps on climbing. All right. Meanwhile, the conversation about AI is just abundant in this land. Everybody has an opinion about what AI is, what is acceptable with the use of AI in different settings. And then you had Anthropic. And Anthropic's, one of what happened with Anthropic, one of the people inside, Jacob Coxon, became the whistleblower, who resigned from Anthropic because of what he feels is an existential threat with AI, basically ending us all. Here's what he said, as he was also part of the Sunday Swirl.
2: There were two factors that led to me wanting to sound the alarm right now. The first was the rapidly accelerating pace of capabilities. So these AIs are getting smarter very, very quickly. And in particular, in the next 6 months to a year, I expect the capabilities of our AI systems to be quite scary. And the second reason was recent incidents such as the OpenAI hacking attack on the website Hugging Face, which showed that these AIs really can just go rogue.
0: All right, so he's the ex-employee who, as you heard there, decided, yeah, they can go rogue. I had to sound the alarm. And he was an OpenAI researcher and an Anthropic employee who decided that rapid pace of artificial intelligence development was like summoning an alien species. So he was on a couple of different shows, including This Week with George Stephanopoulos, and looking at the scenarios of when, what is the most disconcerting thing when it comes to AI development. He resigned last week, and he had that post where he said, people building AI earnestly believe that it could kill us by the end of the decade. And he said that neither Anthropic nor OpenAI is acting responsibly, and we are racing straight to self-improving superintelligence and gambling with our lives. It's like a movie, because we've already seen this movie, as Hollywood has made several movies that talk about this, that emulate what would happen. So after that happened, you had the Anthropic CEO and some others who were saying technology is advancing too fast, so we're going to slow the pace at which we improve the capabilities of AI models. Progress will seem fast, but it'll still seem fast, but we have to make wise use of the time that we gain. So the climate for how people are accepting this, I think they realize the hurdles of it. And I don't know, how do you slow it down? Well, that seems pretty unclear. And how do you have a joint effort between companies to hold back, you know, hold back AI development? Wouldn't that hit antitrust laws? I would think it would. And what about internationally? Are you kidding? Is China going to slow down AI development? I don't think that's going to happen. I could be wrong, but I don't think so. Coming up, what's on tap this week? We're talking about it on The Flip here on ATN.
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0: All right, a lot of things are happening. So we like to call this What's on Tap. And What's on Tap includes the first week of football in the NFL concludes with a game that brings back one of its superstars, Pat Mahomes, after being out 9 months with a torn ACL. It's always so tough when you have an ACL injury. And, of course, he's so driven that it's not a shocker that he has worked out so very, very hard and has impressed, from what I understand, a lot of people at what he's been able to do physically and even training camp and all of that. And you just have such respect for the Chiefs quarterback, the 2-time league MVP. I mean, that season ending surgery in December, the day after tearing ligaments in his left knee and zipping through rehab and, you know, the off season, the full program looked pretty good and practice. But of course he was out of the preseason schedule. No need to put him through that. Why? And it is pretty interesting because his teammates really have the true skinny on what he's looked like. Travis Kelce does a show podcast with his brother that's wildly popular, and he talked about the return of his friend, and like I said, one of the best quarterbacks in the league after that torn ACL.
10: What I've seen is a guy do everything he possibly can to be ready for week one. What he's done to get to this point is second to none. And you saw that switch flip when he had the surgery of how he was going to be determined to get healthy for the season. And we're excited that he's going to be out there rocking with us on week one. You know, in terms of his ability to move around and stuff like that, he's a competitor, man. And he only knows one way to play the game. When that ball snapped, I expect to just see Patty Mahomes out there playing football.
0: Yeah, you heard what he said. He only knows one way how to play this game. So Kansas City is hosting the Denver Broncos for the last game of the first week, the Monday night game, which kicks at 8:15 Eastern. Kansas City is favored by 2.5 points in the Monday night game. Wow. Plus, a good time to remind you, we have Nailed the Score. That happens on our Tuesday show into Wednesday, and it's in our last segment of the first hour I pick the game of the week, and you get the chance to nail the score. You can email me or call the show or call the hotline, and if you correctly nail the score, and you're the one that owns that score, because we could all guess the same thing, right? As soon as it leaves your lips or I get that email and it's time-stamped, you own the score, and if you nail it, you win, and you clear the prize closet to have a little shelf of prizes, good prizes, if somebody should win. We've had a couple of winners in the past, not recently, but in the past we certainly have had a few winners. And then six times during the season, including this first week I did it, and I'll announce the winner when we get to Tuesday, but I have a bonus game that you can only find out about the bonus game, and you can shoot me a guess for the bonus game up until kickoff by signing up for my newsletter. Just go to katelaneyradio.com, katelaneyradio.com, and it pops up. Sign up for the newsletter because the prizes are good. Let's just put it this way. Be pretty sweet to roll up to McDonald's or Wendy's or, I don't know, Starbucks and not have to pay to be able to use your gift card. We move on from that to a movie that I've been anticipating because I'm a crazy movie buff. You all know that. Russell Crowe and Ethan Hawke together in a movie. It's interesting. I like the premise of this movie. I've talked to a few people that are in the know about the movie, and I think it's going to play well. I don't think it's going to like crush everything at the box office, but I think it'll find an audience. And if you don't see it on the big screen, maybe you stream it. It's called The Wait.
6: Problem shared is a burden half, so what's the problem, son?
11: I'm in here. That's my problem. Got a daughter. In 1 month, she'll be awarded the state and up for adoption. Even with good time, I'm in here 6 more months.
6: I have a friend who needs a little help. I don't trust any of these boys, but I trust you. You do this thing, your time is done.
11: See this?
12: Come on.
11: This gold is trouble. There are a lot of desperate folk who think this gold ought to belong to them. That ain't happening on my watch. You men are going to march it across the wilderness before anybody even notices it's gone. But if any of it goes missing, well, then you got trouble.
13: Somebody else is out here.
14: I can help you. I'm as strong as any man here.
13: We have to move.
11: People get funny around gold. They'll lie, cheat. They'll kill you for it.
13: I am worried. Yeah, well, you should be. I don't know what team you all play for, but it sure as hell ain't mine.
6: That there is stolen government gold. You don't want to be tied to it.
14: I was all alone growing up like your daughter. They didn't kill anything at me. They didn't save anything either.
13: I told you it was a dirty deal.
15: Hold it right there!
13: You ain't getting your kid back if you're dead.
6: You're getting mighty close to the bone. Keep chewing, you see what you find.
13: Come on, baby, come on.
6: I don't want your gold. I want my daughter.
0: Yeah, so that comes out this week, this Friday. The Wait follows Samuel Murphy, a wrongly incarcerated man in 1933 in Oregon. He's offered that early release. You heard it there, the details. If he smuggles stolen gold through really hazardous conditions in the wilderness. So he has to confront all kinds of things, betrayal, survival, all of that, because he just wants to get to his daughter. It looks really, really good. I know for sure it is on my list, so I'll be able to give you a really good cheap movie review after this upcoming weekend. I am certain of it. Meanwhile, Congress is back in session, like I mentioned. So one of the key things that they're going to have to work on what's on tap is the January 30th, or not the January 30th, legislative priorities that would include Venezuela and diplomacy, what's happening there, because there's a focus on that. There is a focus on Russia sanctions. There's what's happening there with Russia. There's investigations on fraud in Minnesota, the ongoing fraud investigations. That's going to be addressed in committee hearings, most likely. And, of course, Mitch McConnell's return. He's still recovering from a June hospitalization due to a fall and pneumonia. So he's been MIA for more than 3 months. His staff have indicated they hope he returns when the Senate comes back, but they didn't really confirm the date. But then I heard through a little birdie, yes, he is going to return. I don't know. So is he going to return or not? 84 years old, his seventh and final term ends in January. And a lot of people are calling for, where is Mitch McConnell? Where is he? He was discharged August 6th, and that was then. It would have been 50-plus days after falling in his Washington home. So we'll see if we see him on the Hill or not. Remember, there was the picture that was released of he and his wife, at, you know, saying he was anxious to get back to work and all that, and it's been a three-month absence. You have the Kentucky governor, Andy Beshear, who's criticized McConnell for a lack of clarity surrounding his condition and said he's received zero communication from the state's senior senator as of this past Friday eve. So who knows? Again, the big question mark. Supposedly he is going to be there, but we'll know soon. That's why it's on tap. Also on tap, what's going to happen to the Kennedy Center? The Kennedy Center is saying now in Washington that they're the performing arts, that they're going to go bankrupt and that by Tuesday. So unless President Trump's name is added to the outside of the building, so they're near certain fiscal collapse. Wow. So now it went from we're arguing over names on the building to fiscal collapse. And there's going to be more happening with this, I'm sure, coming up on Monday and Tuesday. Rewind coming up next.
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23: ABC News, I'm Wayne Cabot. AAA puts regular gas now at $4.31 on average. Diesel at $6.20, raising costs for almost everything. Global oil higher again, $1.08, as attacks by Iran's proxies forced the Saudis to shut down a key oil pipeline. But as far as President Trump is concerned,
1: President is blaming global diesel shortages on Ukraine's attacks on Russian oil production sites. Trump is telling Ukraine's President Zelensky to stop those strikes, which have caused shortages in Russia. Trump not mentioning a Russian drone attack on a train at Ukraine's border with Poland. Passengers evacuating before the strike.
23: ABC's Marcus Moore asked if the U.S. is behind Sunday's attack on an Iranian oil tanker. Trump said, I don't want to say. He did say AI guardrails are secondary to ensuring China doesn't win. House Speaker Johnson says Congress has to approve Trump's $5,000 offer to all adults payable if Republicans win Congress. Trump says it will happen. This is...
22: Temperatures will start off in the low to mid-50s for your Monday morning, so a much cooler start to the work week. And then highs will be in the low to mid-70s, right around 73 in the Salt Lake City area. It was windy over the weekend. Breezy conditions will linger through the morning hours, especially near the mouths of canyons. But overall, a little less wind as we head through the day. And then on Monday night, lows are back down into the low to mid-50s under clear skies. From the KSL Weather Center, I'm Kristen Van Dyke.
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0: Dr. Asaf Romorowski joins us. He's been on the show before, and I mentioned that this is what we were going to talk about. I just had this discussion with somebody. What is it that the college students, and even younger, don't understand about what caused the attacks or who was responsible 25 years after 9/11? It's still, gosh, just to think of 25 years. So, Asaf, thanks so much for coming back on.
1: Appreciate it. Thank you for having me.
0: So first, let me ask you this question. Where were you when all of this happened?
1: 25 years ago, I was working in Center City in downtown Philadelphia. And I remember the havoc and the concern, because after Flight 93 went down, there was concern that Philadelphia was also going to be on the docket. And so that's where I was watching and observing and also seeing the chaos when people were trying to leave Center City, Philadelphia.
0: You know, it's so interesting you say that, because my family's from there, and I was in New York, but my family was there. My mother was working in downtown in Center City, kind of right by the Liberty Bell, that Independence Square. And you, I don't know if you would remember this or not, but they opened up all the train stalls and just said, get out of the city. Just go, go, go. Get on SEPTA, get to wherever you had to go. And people were just fleeing from some of those buildings, because like you said, people thought that Philadelphia was

0: you're the executive director of Scholars for Peace in the Middle East. And of course, you have your PhD, Dr. Romorowski. And when we look at now these findings from a survey that was commissioned by the Association for the Study of the Middle East and Africa, and we look at what is this we know or don't know, or what have you found out about students and what they don't understand about what caused the attacks or who was responsible, looks like fascinating information that you found out, including, you know, here's a big question. Why do so many Middle East scholars lack confidence that today's college students understand who carried out 9/11 and why?
1: So all good questions. And, you know, I am the executive director of both organizations. We did this study in order to look at this data, in particular to see what happened over the past 25 years and how it impacted higher education. Unfortunately, I mean, in a lot of these signs, we've seen a degradation of the academy where faculty believe that really, you know, that there has been a slow but sure kind of dogmatic viewpoint of the academy, refusing to accept viewpoints other than the kind of the ecosystem that's there. And, you know, we saw it, you know, again, from 9/11 till today, there's been within, you know, especially within the field of Middle East studies, a refusal to tackle topics like Islamism, radical Islam, what, you know, groups, you know, that, you know, were part of the ideological foundation of Al-Qaeda and ISIS and others. So as a result of that, I mean, if you think about it, the, you know, what you're seeing today is that what the survey revealed, that 66% of those who were surveyed said clearly that their students have no idea about the origins of 9/11, who, again, have no understanding what led to the animosity and what led to the, you know, to the hatred towards the United States, the ideological foundation of all of this. And if you think about it, you know, from a generational standpoint, the kids on college campuses today are born post 9/11. So they have no historical anchors, to even the basic question that you asked me, you know, before when we started this, today, you know, where were you on 9/11? They weren't around. And so they, you know, it's all history to them. But they have no context, no knowledge, no understanding. And this is a major problem, which has led to a big debate in the United States today about what kind of curriculum do American students need in higher education, but also in K-12 to understand what led to 9/11.
0: Yeah. And so what do you believe? You know, you see what's happening at these universities and some of the things that they just absolutely get wrong about terrorism and radical Islamist ideology. What's your take on all of that?
1: I come out of Middle East studies, and by training, I'm a Middle East historian. The organization that I had, the Association for Middle East Studies in Africa, was created to counter the Middle East Studies Association. Within that kind of association, there was a growth of I would say anti-Americanism. There was a growth within the field of professors who teach that field who are only of either Arab or Palestinian descent, and they have a, you know, very distinct viewpoint that represents a kind of an isolationist, anti-American, anti-Western viewpoint. And so they refuse to come to terms with the reality. And moreover, I mean, you know, again, you think about the academy at large, providing knowledge and understanding. If you go back to the days of pre 9/11, a little bit days right after 9/11, where were these disciplines that, you know, predicted or spoke about these fields of what, you know, about, you know, what's been happening in the Middle East, which speaks to the detachment of the perceived reality on American Western college campuses and the reality in the Middle East. And I think that, and there's been a slow but steady hijacking, I would argue, of the academy in order to only think in a certain viewpoint. And that has to do also to the effect of foreign governments that are buying chairs and departments, Middle Eastern governments, and that, you know, has a very distinct viewpoint, because the perception was, and correctly so, that if you buy a chair or a department, you also buy the politics in which these topics are being taught.
0: Yes, yeah, so

0: someone coming from, again, your background, when you see this, it has to be disappointing. And then you got younger professors or younger academics who are stuck because they're afraid to challenge whatever is happening at a particular university for fear, let's face it, that they could even lose their job.
1: 100%. I mean, and that was also revealed in the survey of how many younger faculty had to self-censor because if they were in, and because they felt that if they weren't part of the zeitgeist of the college or the university, then they would be ostracized. It could, you know, affect their promotion. It could affect, you know, what we've seen. I mean, again, if you put it into the perspective of what we've seen over the past 25 years, and even in particular, even if we saw, we saw over the past 3 years, during the encampment after the war in the Middle East began after 10/7, where you had faculty who were, jumping up and down and celebrating terrorism, flying flags of ISIS, flying flags of Hamas and Hezbollah, known terrorist organizations. How do you get to that point where instead of combating terrorism, you're celebrating and embracing terrorism on American college campuses? And, you know, again, in a very, you know, 25 years since 9/11 and what that means. I mean, I remember actually after, you know, the after 9/11, you know, going to campuses and speaking and teaching, trying to talk about the fact that Al-Qaeda and Hamas and all these ideologies come stem from a similar a viewpoint. We had that opening for maybe about, you know, 2 months, and then everybody forgot. And I think that there has been a revisionist, dogmatic perspective that has gone to viewpoint where you have today influencers and individuals who want to say that, you know, America is to blame for 9/11, things of the sort, coming out of people like Hassan Piker and others. I mean, I think that this is all a byproduct of a reductionist, revisionist history, but they're also affecting the voters, younger voters. Are affecting policymakers. Mm-hmm. I mean, the, you know, the politics that are involved now as you're looking at the upcoming midterm elections, to my mind, is all a symptom of a larger problem. Whatever happens in higher education is never limited to higher education. There's a larger cultural problem that we're looking at here that needs to stop, and we need to get to the root of it all. And in order to bring it back to a point where we can trust our institutions.
0: Ah, perfect place to end this. I so agree with you. Dr. Romorowski, don't be a stranger. We'll have you on again. You were great. Thank you.
1: Thank you.
0: All right, coming up around the bend, we have nearly a million. That was our rewind from last week. I wanted you to hear that because I thought it was significant since 9/11 was just 25 years past on, what was it, Friday. And there were so many wonderful ceremonies to honor those, all those lives that were lost. And it has always stuck with me that we will never, ever, ever forget. So John Harbaugh, the coach of the Giants, before the game with the Dallas Cowboys, which they beat the Dallas Cowboys on Sunday Night Football, they did a story where they just showed a picture of them, but they had gone down to that museum, the memorial, you know, the 9/11 museum, and had set up a conversation with people about it and what happened that day, because so many of the players on that team are a perfect example of younger people who were too young to understand or were barely, you know, were newborns, basically. And it makes a difference, of course, with history of how you take in 9/11 and what your thoughts are about that terrible, dark day in our history, depending on your age.
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0: 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Make sure you sign up for the newsletter because you can be eligible for those great prizes. You don't have to know anything about football. You just have to guess what the bonus game is six times a year. And there's going to be other little hidden, what we call Easter eggs, in those newsletters. So you don't want to miss out on that. All right, let's go to this one. First up is Carl, who's listening to us. WGCH AM 1490. Kate, I know you're on top of this. I know at one point you covered the Giants. I used to listen to you on The Fan. I've heard a bunch of people in Connecticut tell you that they listen to you because all of us are mostly fans of the Giants, but some Jets and I guess a couple of other teams too. So I wanted to get your take on how do you think Jackson Dart looked and how do you think the Giants looked under Harbaugh so far out of the gate. Well, you know what? It's so interesting because so many people picked the Cowboys to win this first one, but this is a different Giants team, right? And Harbaugh is part of the reason that it's different. You got to think of what he was able to achieve in Baltimore, and his fingerprints were all over this game. So what happened with the Cowboys, man, they had some sloppy plays, some dumb penalties that were costly, and they still managed to get a little bit closer at the tail end of the game. But the Giants won this 28-20, and Jackson Dart, 230 yards, three touchdowns. And this is huge because the rivalry, the hatred between the two teams is definitely still alive and well. And I was just watching Dart connect with Isaiah, you know, likely for two touchdowns. And it was brilliant. And then, of course, his buddy Cam Scatabo ran for one in his first game back from injury. And the Giants opened the season with Harbaugh as the new coach by nabbing a big one from Dallas. And it's like Dart especially, he made one throw after another. He scrambled. He kept the Dallas defense completely baffled off balance. It's so pretty much throughout the game. And this, it was interesting. And Dak Prescott threw a costly interception just for the halftime. But otherwise, he played okay for Dallas. But, you know, you're talking about the Giants, and the Giants are going to maybe cause some problems in the NFC East because we've written them off so often. Got to remember, different team. Look at who now is running this team and look at some of the players, some of the new players that are on this team. I mean, look, the Giants still had problems. They fumbled four times, absolutely. But they also looked a lot better. So if you are a Giants fan, like Carl, you should feel pretty good about how, you know, how the team looked. All right, let's go to another one. This one is from Bill, who's listening to us, WOGO AM 680 and 103.1 FM, Chippewa Falls, Wisconsin. And he says, Kate, did you hear about the plane crash that happened with one of our representatives who is running for governor? It was so crazy that he had to swim to shore, and he says he's fortunate to be alive, and this was all over the tube in my area, of course. But over the weekend, he escaped a sinking plane. It was him and the pilot. And his name is Tom Tiffany. And so he had to get away from the sinking plane. And it happened on Saturday night. He was coming back from an event, and he was rescued in Lake Wasu. And wow, he got pretty emotional. And I kept seeing clips of that on our tube. I just wanted to know, because I know you talk about things that happen in planes a bunch, and this was really another small plane thing. And I guess the pilot lost power as they were approaching the downtown airport, so they had to make an emergency water landing. Imagine that in the dark. I know. That is a crazy, crazy. Thanks for bringing that up. That is a crazy story. And I guess they had, like, minor injuries, but he was on his way home from the La Crosse County Lincoln Day dinner, which is a big deal. And, you know, he's running for governor. And after they landed, they called 911, but the plane was submerged. They had to get out of the plane, and they had to swim to a shallow area, from everything I understand. And then emergency responders, you know, reached him by boat. So he said he just felt so incredibly fortunate to be and expressed his gratitude for the WASU Fire Department and how quickly they responded. I was looking at the plane. And it's and the pilot said to him, "Oh, it's crazy," because he had a press conference on Sunday night, and he said that the pilot said, "We're going down. Pull your seatbelt tight." And then he said, "That's what he did." That would be so crazy. And then they hit the water, right? And then you hit the water, boom. And then you see if you're okay, but then you got to open the door and figure out what you're gonna. What you're going to do and where can you be in the lake and you can't see anything. Ooh. Anyway, good. I'm glad the congressman is all right. I mean, you know, Congressman Tiffany, thank goodness he's okay, because that would have to be a very frightening, moment for sure. All right, move on to somebody else. This is Brett listening to us, WGSO 990 AM. And that, of course, would be in New Orleans. Kate, I watched this story about this ferry, and I can't tell you how many times I go on vacations with my family, and it seems like we're always on some ferry somewhere, and sometimes it's been overseas. But it kind of gave me pause when I saw the one that was in, I think it was the Java Sea, that just capsized in crazy weather. And why were the people out there in that weather? I have no idea. But it had like almost 250 people on board, and six people died. And they still have more than 100 plus unaccounted for. And then how many of them could be inside the ferry? They're thinking that might be part of it, but it really did make me think about, you know, how often do we go somewhere and we just trust everything's going to be fine, and you're the foreigner in some other land, and you're just a passenger like everybody else, and then something freaky like that happens. Yeah, I just had this conversation with someone. I can't believe that you, Brett, that you brought this up, that how often you hear, like, I know it doesn't happen all the time. We could be paranoid and freaky about every place we go and what we do. But this ship had a lot of people. It was traveling to Borneo, which is a popular tourist area. So I bet there were some other people on there. They weren't all people from that area, is what I'm thinking. In Indonesia, it's because it's beautiful, some of the places there. And plenty of people, you know, do that. But ships and a helicopter had to go to search for the survivors, and they're trying to figure out the cause of it, whether it was due to natural factors because of the crazy weather, technical problem, human factors. Yeah, really, really sad to see that happen. I know about that. That was like a few years ago, although it was a different circumstance in the U.S., when the duck boat flipped. And same thing, you got a bunch of people, tourists, someone dies. It flips over. People are scrambling for life preservers, you know, the whole thing. All right, pre-market bell. So the pre-market bell, let's check oil. Everybody always wants to know oil. Are you ready for this? Take a deep breath with me, because this is a number I'm going to say that I haven't said in a long time. $102 a barrel. And 85 cents. Yikes. You know, it's up when you pull up at the pump. It's a stick up when you pull up at the pump, let's face it. All right, that's because of everything that's happening in Iran and with the situation with Iran. Dow futures down 0.12%, S&P futures down 0.50%, NASDAQ futures down 1.26%. Remember, this is pre-market bell action, my friends. Thanks to all of you for listening to this hour of the show, and Daniel Kinzerski for his work on the technicals. Make it count, everybody.
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3: From ABC News, I'm Sherry Preston. Driving around could be even more expensive soon. Gas prices nationwide already averaging just over $4.26 a gallon for regular, according to Gas Buddy. Oil prices overnight, though, jumping again. Brent crude trading around $108 a barrel. Here's ABC's Lama Hassan.
4: Iran-backed Houthi rebels threatening another vital shipping route in the Middle East. With the Strait of Hormuz, that other vital shipping lane effectively closed down for more than 6 months. This amid growing concerns in the region as the critical east-west oil pipeline in Saudi was forced to shut down as a precautionary measure after multiple drone attacks by another Iranian-backed group in Iraq.
3: Fresh warnings about the potential of AI running amok and what we should be doing right now. Here's ABC national correspondent Stephen Portnoy.
5: The world's leading tech execs joining chorus of concern about AI. The men atop such firms as SpaceX, Google, and OpenAI, all rivals who've raced to create models that work faster than any human, all now saying they agree it's time to slow down the development of artificial intelligence. Anthropic CEO Dario Amodei urges fellow executives to pace the growth of their systems, writing of his fear that rogue AI agents could be capable of taking over the entire internet within the next 6 to 12 months.
3: One person not as concerned, President Trump.
6: You know, it's going to be more good than bad, but by a lot. And I've said it from the beginning, whoever wins AI, and we're leading by a lot, whoever wins AI wins.
3: Another federal judge has ordered a freeze on the president's order limiting mail-in balloting, the Supreme Court already considering the case after an earlier ruling. At the U.S. Open, hopes for the first American men's winner in more than two decades, ending after four sets. Ben Shelton speaking after his loss.
7: I'm just getting started, and I'll be back here again. Thank you so much.
3: You're listening to ABC News.
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3: A Wisconsin congressman running for governor of the state suddenly finding himself heading for a plane crash. Tom Tiffany says he was on a small plane after an event when something went very wrong.
10: As we went to our final approach, the plane lost power. And Len said to me, we are going down. pull your seatbelt tight.
3: Taking it very calm there, he did pull his seatbelt tight. They hit the Lake Wausau and then had to start swimming. Two boats rescued them. The Northeast wringing itself out after some torrential rain on Sunday, setting off flash flooding. ABC's Perry Russum.
11: Authorities warning people to stay off the roads, closing down streets and urging extreme caution.
12: This is nuts.
11: In New Jersey, this group running a half marathon in Paramus caught off guard by the fast-moving flood. In the city of Paterson, the mayor says at least 15 people there rescued from dangerous conditions.
13: It's bad. You can't make it to work because most of the roads are just completely drenched in water.
3: Several inches of rain falling in a matter of hours. Health officials in Pennsylvania now confirming a third measles-related death in the state. The coroner in Jefferson County says a 40-year-old woman who was not vaccinated died from complications associated with measles. The first week of the NFL season wraps up tonight with the Broncos visiting the Kansas City Chiefs. Get this. Fans have been at Arrowhead Stadium for several hours already. I'm Sherry Preston, ABC News.
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14: Monday is going to start off much, much cooler with temperatures in the low to mid-50s as you head out the door in the morning. We'll see a lot of sunshine. It'll be a beautiful day, nice and comfortable in the afternoon with a high of 73 degrees. Then it's back down into the low 50s under mainly clear skies. And then Tuesday does look warmer, lots of sunshine with highs back to the low 80s, which is right where we should be for this time of the year. As far as storm chances go, we could see a few storms in eastern and southern Utah, mainly isolated on Monday. From the KSL Weather Center, I'm Kristen Van Dyke.
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16: This is America in the Morning from Westwood One. Good morning, I'm John Trout. It's Monday, September 14th, 2026. Here's what's coming up on America in the Morning.
17: President Trump visits Ireland and talks artificial intelligence, Ukraine, Iran, and a lot more. I'm John Stolness in Washington.
18: Continued reaction to a promise made by President Trump surrounding $5,000 checks. I'm Clayton Neville.
19: Congressman Tom Tiffany and pilot Leonard Boltz had to swim to safety after making an emergency landing in a Wisconsin lake. I'm Julie Walker.
20: Police announced the arrest of a suspect in the killing of a black woman who was found hanging from a tree in Jackson, Mississippi. I'm Donna Water.
21: The Atlantic hurricane season so far has been quiet. I'm Ed Donahue.
16: Wall Street facing pressure of a possible interest rate hike and higher gas prices. And history is set to be made at the airport in Nashville, Tennessee. All ahead on America in the Morning. It's 7 after. President Trump spent the weekend in Ireland, where he met with the Irish Prime Minister, as well as the nation's president, and attended the Irish Open Golf Tournament at his resort in Doonbeg, but also had remarks on Ukraine, Iran, gas prices, and artificial intelligence. John Stolness with a recap from Washington.
17: President Trump arrived in Dublin Saturday, greeted by the sounds of the American National Anthem, as well as Taoiseach Micheál Martin, where the two discussed trade and building on a strong relationship between Ireland and the U.S. At one point, the president was asked by reporters about the possibility of the Republic of Ireland and Northern Ireland reunifying.
22: I'd love to see it unified. I think it would be a great feather in everybody's cap if that happened. It's going to happen eventually.
17: Trump's statement on the sensitive subject drew a sharp response from both sides. Also, the president was asked about Iran-backed Houthi rebels attacking a Saudi pipeline over the weekend that had become a primary way to move oil through the Middle East with the Strait of Hormuz restricted. The president said he talked to the crown prince about it.
22: I can just say everything's going to work out fine and dandy.
17: Trump also commented on the state of the war with Iran.
22: I think very soon, I think it'll be probably right after the election. They're trying to hold out as long as they can to complicate the election. But I think people are wise to it because Iran cannot have a nuclear weapon.
17: Yesterday, the president spent the day at his golf resort in Doonbeg to watch the final round of the Irish Open. During the match, he told reporters the record high price of diesel fuel was the result of Ukraine targeting Russian diesel output, an act he urged Ukrainian President Volodymyr Zelensky to stop.
0: He has to stop knocking out diesel fuel in Russia. Let him go after targets, but not diesel fuel, because he's causing a shortage of diesel.
17: Closer to home, Trump responded to calls from the leaders of the top artificial intelligence companies over the weekend to slow the AI race, as models are growing to a point where some high-level insiders believe there's a 10% chance they could wipe out humanity.
0: We're leading China in AI. We're the most sophisticated country in the world. And frankly, I want to keep it that way, because whoever wins AI wins. And we can put guardrails, we can do this and that, but I think you have a lot of negative forces that are bringing it up. And they're bringing up things that won't happen.
17: The president also said Canada wants to make a trade deal badly with the U.S., something disputed yesterday by top Canadian officials. John Stolness, Washington.
16: Politicians continue to react to a promise President Trump recently made to offer Americans $5,000 checks if they vote to keep Republicans in control of Congress. Correspondent Clayton Neville reports the House Majority Leader has made it clear that the promise must first be approved by both the House and Senate before it can become a reality.
18: The promise of $5,000 dividend checks was made by the president last week during a first-of-its-kind Republican midterm convention in Dallas.
1: If the Republicans win the House of Representatives and the United States Senate, both of them, I will issue a dividend to every adult citizen in the United States of America for $5,000.
18: Since the announcement, there's been pushback by Republicans and by Democrats, questioning the president's authority to write the checks without congressional approval and potentially adding to America's debt. House Speaker Mike Johnson was on NBC's Meet the Press.
4: Let me just say, no, we don't want to add to the debt. But if you look at what Commerce Secretary Lutnick said in the last 48 hours or so, and what the president himself has said, this is not to add to anything. It's not going to take taxpayer funds. We're not going to get further in debt if this idea was implemented. This would be, in the president's mind, in the way he analogized it, like a dividend check for shareholders. That's how he thinks of it. If a corporation does well, everybody gets the benefit of that. And he thinks of it this way.
18: He was asked by NBC if he could commit to the dividend checks.
4: I commit that Congress will work through it and find consensus on that like I have to do everything else. We have a small margin in this Congress. We've had the smallest in history, 1 or 2 vote margin on every given day. So it takes some time. I never go out and get big commitments on the front end because I've got to work through it. And that's what we do every single day.
23: President Trump promised that to voters, though. You're not willing to double down on that promise?
4: I'll work with the president hand in hand, as I do all the time. We'll deliver for the American people. That's the promise.
18: Not all Republicans are buying into the dividends, though. Florida Governor Ron DeSantis suggested the president or Congress should slash taxes to provide financial relief. He said the Trump dividends could cost the country upward of $1 trillion. I'm Clayton Neville.
16: 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It's 12 after. A frightening flight for a member of Congress after his small plane goes down in a lake. When America in the Morning continues after these messages.
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5: The fuel most Americans rarely think about could become a major political issue in the midterm elections. After diesel prices hit a new national record and climbed above $6 per gallon. That according to Fox Business. As prices rise, businesses face higher transportation and operating costs that can ripple through the economy and push up the price of everyday goods. Diesel averaged $3.69 per gallon in January of last year, but has since climbed to a record $6.20 a gallon, according to AAA. Wall Street will be dealing with a series of challenging issues this week, which includes oil prices surging following the Iran-backed Houthis taking a strategic island in the waterway that leads to the Red Sea and Suez Canal, and Iranian attacks that led Saudi Arabia to shut down a key pipeline. In addition, the Federal Reserve will meet this week to discuss interest rates, and despite demands from President Trump to lower them, inflation will likely lead to an interest rate hike, which would come at a time when mortgage rates pushed past 7%. From Wall Street, correspondent Seth Sutel.
6: I'm Seth Sutel, and this is the week ahead on Wall Street. Markets are getting an important update on interest rates this week. The Federal Reserve is expected to raise its benchmark rate at its latest policy meeting, which winds up on Wednesday. Inflation has been consistently coming in ahead of the Fed's 2% target. Fed Chair Kevin Warsh has promised to deliver price stability. The Fed's main tool for fighting inflation is raising its short-term interest rate, which makes borrowing money more expensive. That has the effect of tapping the brakes on the economy. Markets are also getting an update on retail sales for August on Wednesday. That report could shed more light on how Americans are feeling about the economy. Seth Sutel, New York.
5: Oracle founder Larry Ellison has entered into a trading plan that would allow him to sell up to 50 million of his shares in the software company, or $7.5 billion worth of stock at the current price, that according to CNBC. An unusual move for Ellison, who's held on to a substantial part of the company that he launched in 1977. He controls over 40% of Oracle. 24 past. The surprisingly quiet Atlantic hurricane season. That when America in the Morning continues after these messages.
7: It just smells like nostalgic breakfast memories. 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
5: This is America in the Morning. We've heard a lot about hurricanes in the Pacific Ocean, but Eastern America has seen very little in terms of named storms. Correspondent Ed Donahue reports on a lack of hurricanes in the Atlantic.
12: The Atlantic hurricane season so far has been quiet. No hurricanes have formed yet in the Atlantic this year, and none are likely to form for at least another week. The reason? An enormous El Nino is crushing storms before they get going. Forecasters say 2026 is the longest a season has begun without a storm that has reached winds of 74 miles per hour to qualify as a hurricane, at least in the satellite era. People living near the Atlantic, though, should not let their guard down. Several experts point to 1992, which kicked off late with devastating Hurricane Andrew. Meantime, in the Pacific, El Nino is revving up tropical cyclone activity. So far this year, storm activity in the eastern Pacific has nearly doubled, with hurricanes lasting much longer than usual. I'm Ed Donahue.
5: In politics, it's not unusual for Democrats and Republicans to be on opposing sides of an issue. However, in Nashville, the politicians on the Airport Authority are coming together for an historic name change. Lisa Dwyer reports at Nashville's International Airport, you'll soon be departing from Parton.
13: In Nashville, Tennessee, Republican and Democratic leaders are in an ugly partisan battle over who controls the city's airport. But they agree on one thing. It should be renamed to honor the state's favorite daughter, Dolly Parton. Parton, who passed away 2 weeks ago, has previously declined such honors. The state-controlled Metropolitan Nashville Airport Authority has unanimously approved a motion to begin the renaming process. While the process could take a year or more, the change would make Parton the first woman whose name adorns one of America's 50 busiest airports. I'm Lisa Dwyer.
5: America in the Morning for Monday, September 14th, 2026 is produced by Jeff McKay. I'm John Trout. This is Westwood One.
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18: ABC News, I'm Sherry Preston. Oil prices easing ever so slightly this morning, but still trading above $107 a barrel. The recent run-up could mean higher gas prices soon. The nationwide average, according to Gas Buddy, currently $4.25 a gallon. Driving up those prices, more violence in the Middle East, including a strike on a Saudi oil pipeline. Here's ABC's Stephen Portnoy.
19: No one has claimed responsibility for Thursday's attack. Saudi officials closed the pipeline Friday as a precautionary measure. A move that led to another dramatic spike in oil prices. Millions of barrels can flow through the pipeline each day, from Saudi oil fields to ships in the Red Sea. Now, there are new concerns that the Iran-backed Houthi rebels in Yemen might target ships carrying that oil through the Bab el-Mandeb Strait.
18: And the Houthis this morning capturing more Red Sea islands. More tech leaders over the weekend calling for a slowdown in AI development. A second federal judge has now put a freeze on President Trump's executive order to limit mail-in voting. This is ABC News.
20: Temperatures will start off in the low to mid-50s for your Monday morning, so a much cooler start to the work week. And then highs will be in the low to mid-70s, right around 73 in the Salt Lake City area. It was windy over the weekend. Breezy conditions will linger through the morning hours, especially near the mouths of canyons. But overall, a little less wind as we head through the day. And then on Monday night, lows are back down into the low to mid-50s under clear skies. From the KSL Weather Center, I'm Kristen Van Dyke.
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7: You're with America in the morning. Arizona authorities are investigating after vandals smeared bright red paint across a newly unveiled bronze statue of Charlie Kirk and defaced another Kirk tribute outside Turning Point USA's Phoenix headquarters Sunday. Images from the headquarters show red paint streaked across the 8-foot statue's face and neck, with a crude, frowning face drawn across its chest. A sign at the base of the statue with the words, "Jesus defeated death, so you can live," was also defaced. Kirk's widow, Erica Kirk, who assumed leadership of Turning Point USA, released a statement saying the vandalism would not detract from her husband's legacy and said the memorial would be repaired. Shifting gears, House Speaker Mike Johnson is backing a controversial Republican candidate in Texas, as disparaging remarks the candidate made several years ago are resurfacing. Correspondent Clayton Neville reports.
8: 30-year-old Brandon Herrera is known online as the AK guy, with over 4 million YouTube subscribers. His GOP nomination came after his South Texas opponent resigned amid sexual misconduct allegations, but Herrera brings his own controversy. During this week's CNN State of the Union, host Jake Tapper played an uncensored clip of Herrera as a YouTuber several years ago, making offensive, sexually explicit remarks about women and kids. He also said that Herrera tested a Nazi-era submachine gun and called it the original Ghetto Blaster. Herrera is also accused of goose-stepping to a Nazi marching song in a podcast. House Speaker Mike Johnson was on CNN State of the Union and was asked about Herrera.
9: Look, detestable language, you know how I feel about all of that, Jake. But I also know Brandon Herrera has been out running a very effective campaign and explained to people that he has apologized for all that. He was a podcaster and a provocateur and tried to get attention. That's not the way I speak or think, and that's not the way most do. But that was his persona online, right? Now, right now he's running as a very serious candidate for Congress and a very thoughtful guy. I was with him at the convention. We talked about all this.
8: This campaigning season has brought a number of accusations and alleged scandal against Republican and Democratic candidates as the races intensify ahead of the November midterms. I'm Clayton Neville.
7: Police in Chicago found the person they believe is responsible for pushing a man from a moving train last week. The man struck the electrified third rail and became incapacitated and was later hit by a moving train. He was pronounced dead at the scene. In custody, a 15-year-old girl who's now been charged with first-degree murder. Police report the man was heading home from work when the teenager and two other people allegedly used force to push the 29-year-old from the train. No reason was given for the assault. Shifting gears, President Trump wants more of America's first president in Washington, D.C. museums and is calling on the Smithsonian to install a colossal statue of George Washington. Correspondent Donna Warder reports.
6: In a Truth Social post, President Donald Trump called on the Smithsonian to replace the Infinity sculpture in front of the National Museum of American History with a 30-foot statue of George Washington. Trump is also asking for a George Washington exhibit to run through February 22, 2032, the 300th anniversary of Washington's birth. And for Constitution Day on September 17th, Trump wants the Smithsonian to install in the museum's Flag Hall the same 11-foot George Washington statue that was recently featured at the Freedom 250 Indy car race. It's not clear whether Trump has the power to order the museum to make the changes. Donna Warder, Washington.
7: The heads of the three largest AI companies called for slowing the technology down this weekend, but the president of the United States has other AI ideas. The new old tech guy, Chuck Palm, has the story.
10: Dario Amodi runs Anthropic, one of the biggest AI companies. And he put up a post on his website this Saturday that was not a product announcement. He wrote that the industry must slow down. His words, we must slow at a pace in which we improve the capabilities of AI models. And then Sam Altman over at OpenAI said that he agreed. And so did Elon Musk. All three of them are competitors. And Elon was the most succinct. He said, Dario is right. Last week Friday on this show, I told you about the young researcher who quit Anthropic and said this stuff could kill us all. And this is his old boss saying that he has a point. Amodi's worry is what he calls a swarm, a bunch of AI agents working together. He says inside of 6 to 12 months, one of those could take over the entire internet and do hundreds of billions in damage. He proposed bringing outside inspectors into Anthropic and giving them desks and badges, and he wants his competitors to do the same. But President Trump said no. Trump was in Ireland yesterday, in between watching golfers tee off on his own resort, when a reporter asked if AI ought to slow down. He said America is ahead of China, and he wants to keep it that way. Quote, whoever with AI wins. I will tell you flat out, we need to be careful, but I don't think we should stop. Every once in a while, when the weather is bad, we should pump the brakes. I'm the new old tech guy, Chuck Palm.
7: With a look at Monday sports, here's America in the Morning's Robert Workman.
11: NFL Sunday, a wild season start. The 13 Sunday games racked up a record 693 points over 53 a game. And the Bears topped that all by themselves, paddling the Panthers 59-37, the highest scoring NFL season opener ever. Caleb Williams threw for two touchdowns, ran for two more. DeAndre Swift rushed for three scores. Jaguars blasted the Browns 34-10, four TD passes for Trevor Lawrence. Ravens ran over the Colts, three TDs for Derrick Henry, now third on the all-time list. Vikings scored 29 unanswered points to pound the Packers. Carson Wentz stepping in for a concussed Kyler Murray to throw three touchdown passes.
12: Momentum swing fast at the end of the game. Yeah, football's a funny game, but it's fun to be on this side of it.
11: Lions edged the Saints in overtime, blowing a 21-point lead in the third, but defending a two-point attempt in OT. Eagles stuffed a late two-pointer to hold off the Commanders. Sunday night, the Giants topped the Cowboys. Rams defensive end Myles Garrett will have his knee scoped and be out for at least a month. College football, new polls out. Texas vaults into the top spot after its comeback win over previous number one Ohio State. Tennis U.S. Open men's final, number one Alexander Zverev topped 8-seed Ben Shelton in four sets. Baseball, the Padres beat the Giants for their 7th win in a row, a good time to get hot with just 2 weeks left. NL division leaders all lost. The Reds shaded the Brewers. Milwaukee's already clinched a playoff spot. Marlins got 4 in the 9th to upend the Dodgers, and the Phillies used a 7-run 8th to batter the Braves. Pirates sank the Cubs, so now Chicago and Philadelphia are tied for the NL wildcard lead. Rays romped over the Astros to sweep the weekend series between AL division leaders. Cardinals got by the White Sox, so Chicago's lead in the Central is down to a half game over Cleveland after the Guardians trounced the Twins. That's Monday Sports.
7: Thank you, sir. Now 7 till. The on-again, off-again Jimmy Kimmel FCC feud is on again. That's when America in the Morning continues after these messages.
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7: It's 5 till. America in the Morning continues. If you're waking up and heading for a fill-up, your eyes are not deceiving you. The national average for a gallon of regular gas has jumped 17 cents since Labor Day, now averaging $4.31 a gallon. Making matters worse, the price of diesel fuel has hit a national average of $6.20. Six states now have gasoline averaging above $5. Just 12 states have regular gas averaging below $4. The feud between Jimmy Kimmel and the FCC is back in focus. Entertainment reporter Kevin Carr has details.
20: Jimmy Kimmel's public feud with the FCC continued last week when he booked Democratic Senate candidate James Tallarico. On Wednesday, Kimmel made this announcement.
21: His FCC has threatened me, threaten our show, threaten our network, ABC, our affiliates, our local stations, based on simple, traditional, editorial decisions.
20: The Tallarico interview was scuttled from broadcast and instead posted on YouTube.
21: Why are they so scared of you?
22: Well, they're worried that we're going to win this race in Texas.
20: Tallarico is ahead in the polls in Texas, which hasn't had a Democratic senator since 1993.
22: They are terrified of this movement we're building in Texas, working people coming together across party and race and gender and religion and culture to take on the people at the top who have been screwing us over for far too long now.
20: Kimmel pointed out his long history of interviewing political candidates from both sides of the aisle.
21: I've interviewed a lot of political candidates, from Hillary Clinton to Ted Cruz to Donald Trump himself.
20: While there was no evidence that a threat was made specifically about the Tallarico interview, the show and its network ABC have come under fire from FCC Chairman Brendan Carr in the past. The FCC has new guidance that talk shows are no longer exempt from equal time rules. ABC is currently suing the Trump administration for violating the First Amendment after the FCC ordered early license renewal for 8 ABC-owned stations. This weekend on X, Carr called the Tallarico incident a, quote, hoax to get clicks and donations. I'm Kevin Carr.
7: Oprah Winfrey and former First Lady Michelle Obama were just two of the people at a packed venue in Paris where 30,000 came to see singer Celine Dion take the stage for the first time in 6 years. Dion told the crowd, quote, I promised myself I wouldn't cry, but I don't keep my promises. So here I am singing for you, singing for me, singing for life. Dion sang her signature hits, which included Because You Loved Me and My Heart Will Go On. Dion revealed back in 2022 that she had been diagnosed with the rare neurological condition known as stiff person syndrome, a condition that impacts just one or two out of a million people.
0: That's our show for today, Monday, September 14th, 2026. America in the Morning is produced by Jeff McKay. I'm John Trout. This is Westwood One.
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27: Good morning. KSL News Time is 5 o'clock. This is Utah's Morning News. I'm Amanda Dixon. Andy has the day off. KSL's top story this hour, a man accused of murdering a military veteran at his home in West Point is scheduled to return to the courtroom this morning. The victim's family called the shooting completely random. KSL News Radio's Adam Small is live with the details. Adam?
28: Amanda, we're expecting 24-year-old Axel Eduardo Chavez to appear in front of a judge again this morning for a pretrial conference. Chavez was last in court back in July, where he did not say much other than pleading not guilty to all the charges he's facing with the help of a Spanish interpreter.
29: Mr. Chavez, do you have any questions?
30: This is okay.
31: No, you don't.
28: Chavez is accused of gunning down 71-year-old James Randy Witten while he was hanging a welcome sign on his porch back in May. And at this point, prosecutors don't know whether Witten was specifically targeted, since they say Chavez has no known ties to Utah. Police say they also arrested a second suspect who's also still in custody. Chavez's hearing is scheduled to start at 8:30. He could face up to life in prison if convicted of the current charges. 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
27: The man accused of killing three women in Wayne County is scheduled to appear in court later today. 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
32: Amanda, Ivan Miller is the 22-year-old Iowa native who is accused of killing 86-year-old Margaret Oldroyd in her home before stealing her car and driving it to a nearby trailhead, where he is then accused of killing 65-year-old Linda Dewey and 34-year-old Natalie Graves. The prosecutors say when he was asked why he had murdered the women, he responded that it had to be done so he could steal their cars. The last time Miller appeared in court was 6 months ago, and the Wayne County attorney made it clear they would be seeking the death penalty. Miller is expected to appear in court at 1:30 this afternoon, and you can hear the latest coverage of that right here on KSL News Radio. 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
27: KSL's top national stories this hour, another threat to global oil prices as Iranian-backed Houthi rebels in Yemen increase threats against ships in another crucial waterway, the Bab al-Mandab Strait. It's an alternative to the Strait of Hormuz. ABC foreign correspondent Lama Hassan reports.
33: Iran-backed Houthi rebels threatening another vital shipping route in the Middle East, with the Strait of Hormuz, that other vital shipping lane, effectively closed down for more than 6 months. This amid growing concerns in the region as the critical east-west oil pipeline in Saudi was forced to shut down as a precautionary measure after multiple drone attacks by another Iranian-backed group in Iraq.
27: Iraqi officials have launched an investigation confirming the attack came from their country. No one has claimed responsibility yet. President Trump is blaming Ukraine's president for escalating diesel prices with continued strikes on Russian oil refineries. Here is ABC's foreign correspondent Marcus Moore.
34: President is blaming global diesel shortages on Ukraine's attacks on Russian oil production sites. Trump is telling Ukraine's President Zelensky to stop those strikes, which have caused shortages in Russia. Trump not mentioning a Russian drone attack on a train at Ukraine's border with Poland. Passengers evacuating before the strike.
27: The International Energy Agency says a big contributing factor is the war with Iran. The Utah State Board of Education says the latest local test scores show some good improvements. KSL News Radio's Michelle Rowe has more.
35: Statewide test results are rising in math and English language arts and reaching record highs in science. State education leaders say performance scores did dip following the pandemic, but data collected statewide between 2025 and 2026 show continuous year-after-year increases in these core subjects.
2: Into the fall of 2020 into the spring of 2021, there was still some significant impacts from the pandemic as far as instruction and consistent access to learning for students.
35: That's Director of Assessment and Accountability with the Utah State Board of Education, Sydney McCarty. She says they have been able to see the test scores go up year after year since the pandemic. Michelle Rowe, KSL News Radio.
27: First look traffic now on your Monday morning. We say good morning to Cormac Bone. How was your weekend, Cormac?
3: Had a good weekend, Amanda, and it looks like the roadways also. No delays on I-15 or I-80. We're not even seeing that slowdown southbound Mountain View corridor approaching Quarry Ride Highway. Looks like those lanes are already open for the overnight construction. I'm Cormac Bone in the KSL Traffic Center.
27: A proposed merger between two major winter sports organizations is now suspended. KSL News Radio Spencer Mahan tells us why.
4: A merger between U.S. Ski and Snowboard and U.S. Biathlon was set for a vote last week when discussions about the merger fell apart. U.S. Ski and Snowboard says misinformation being spread online led to the pause, with the Associated Press reporting almost 95% of U.S. Biathlon members were opposed to the agreement. U.S. Biathlon is facing cuts from the U.S. Olympic and Paralympic Committee, which is why the board was considering a strategic alliance with U.S. Ski and Snowboard. U.S. Biathlon said they listened to their community's concerns and value the feedback. Details have not been released as to what any potential agreement would have looked like prior to it coming to a vote. U.S. Ski and Snowboard withdrew from the proposal. Spencer Mahan, KSL News Radio.
27: It was a big weekend for our local college football teams, and both BYU and Utah are moving up the polls in the top 25. BYU jumped four spots after beating Arizona by holding the Wildcats scoreless in the second half. Here is head coach Kalani Sitake.
5: Noah Fifita is one of the best quarterbacks in the country. Trying to keep him off his game was really hard. I thought the guys settled down and played a lot more assignment sound in the second half, and then we were able to make some plays and get some sacks and get some disruption, and so...
27: The Cougars now prepare for their first road game of the season. They'll play Colorado State on Saturday night. The Utah Utes dominated the Arkansas Razorbacks late Saturday night and jumped to number 17 in the polls. Utes head coach Morgan Scally says he's excited how they played in the opening 2 weeks.
6: If you look at, you know, any SEC team that you go against, it's impressive size. And so that was, you know, on our press conference on Monday. So I said, just tell the tape's going to be the offensive line, defensive line. And I was so proud of them.
27: The Utes now get ready for an in-state game with Utah State visiting Rice-Eccles Stadium Saturday afternoon. Utah State was trying to get things right after losing to Idaho State a week ago, and they looked tough, giving the Washington Huskies all they could handle. The Aggies lost by just 2 points. The 80s are calling from a shop in St. George. KSL News Radio's Don Brinkerhoff has details about a store owner who's bringing back VHS and VCR rentals. 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
27: It's funny. I have fond memories of that. All right. We have a crash on westbound Piner Crossing on the overpass for I-15. The right lane is blocked there. We'll get a look at that and the rest of your morning commute coming up next on KSL News Radio.
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3: And we do have a crash westbound Pioneer Crossing as you come over I-15. It looks like they're blocking that right lane, if not just in that right shoulder. And we are seeing a little bit of delay right as you go over the freeway, but otherwise looking pretty good. Pioneer Crossing, really both directions, pretty okay between Redwood Road and I-15. It's a little slow westbound as you approach Mountain View Corridor. In Salt Lake County, we're not seeing too many delays starting up just yet. Just the little usual spot, southbound Bankator Highway approaching Parkway Boulevard. I-15 still calm from Provo to Salt Lake. Aubrey?
7: Heading from Ogden into downtown Salt Lake City, that's a good drive as well. It's probably going to take you about 30 minutes on southbound I-15. If you are on Highway 89, Legacy Parkway, or the West Davis Corridor, that's moving great as well. And if you're coming through Partley's Canyon from Park City into Salt Lake City, that's looking good. 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I'm Aubrey Withrich in the KSL Traffic Center.
13: We've got mostly sunny skies today and beautiful autumn weather. High of only 74 and a little bit breezy. 84 tomorrow, partly cloudy skies. By late Tuesday, early Wednesday morning, there is a chance for some scattered showers. By Wednesday afternoon, partly cloudy, 87 and breezy. From the KSL Weather Center, I'm Matt Johnson.
27: Definitely cooler temperatures. We can feel it this morning. It's just 60 degrees right now downtown. Coming up in a moment, we've got music in a minute with John Smith and also a preview of tonight's Emmy Awards with ABC's Melissa Adon. 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
27: 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The three things you need to know this hour. First,
6: the Iowa man accused of killing three Wayne County women to steal their cars is expected to appear in court this afternoon. I'm KSL News Radio's Cameron Elliott.
27: Second, the latest school test scores show Utah kids are making improvements in math and English and science. 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
3: Your freeway is looking pretty good. We do have a little bit of delay eastbound I-80 right at the mouth of Parley's Canyon transitioning to I-215's eastbound, but otherwise, again, looking pretty good. I'm Cormac Bone in the KSL Traffic Center.
13: Autumn-like weather today with highs in the 70s. I'm Matt Johnson.
27: It's cool this morning, 59 degrees downtown. Time for KSL's top national stories.
8: From ABC News, I'm Sherry Preston. Another weekend of rising oil and gas prices. The cost of Brent crude, the international standard, went up again overnight following renewed fighting in the Middle East. ABC's Karen Waugh has more.
9: Oil prices surging again after Saudi Arabia shut down a key pipeline. Brent crude jumping more than 3% overnight, past $108 a barrel, the highest since May. The Saudis were forced to close their east-west pipeline late last week after a drone attack. That pipeline had allowed shipments of oil via the Red Sea, bypassing the Strait of Hormuz.
8: The price of regular gas now averaging $4.25 a gallon, and diesel has hit another record of $6.20 a gallon. A warning from tech insiders on the powers and pitfalls of artificial intelligence. Anthropic CEO Dario Amodei writing that his company and other AI companies need to slow the pace of development and welcome some sort of regulation. Here's ABC national correspondent Stephen Portnoy.
10: Last week, Anthropic researcher Jacob Coxon publicly quit, saying the AI companies are, quote, gambling with our lives and earnestly believe that AI could kill us all by the end of the decade. The fears over AI manifesting in tests run by developers who found rogue models have figured out how to break free and conduct their own hacks.
8: Another alleged abuse of data from automated license plate readers like Flock is San Jose police officer allegedly hands information to a cousin, a suspect in a domestic violence case.
11: This is Jim Ryan. The incident has found its way into the debate over Flock technology in San Jose, where Lena DeMarco lives.
12: I feel like they're trying to just mass monitor everyone.
11: And beyond. On the flight home from Ireland this weekend, President Trump was asked about the technology, acknowledging that some people don't like it.
16: They think it's an infringement. I like it.
11: He says license plate readers have legitimate law enforcement uses.
8: A federal judge ordering the U.S. Postal Service not to implement President Trump's executive order on mail-in ballots. This is ABC News.
27: Hollywood is gearing up for the Emmy Awards tonight. ABC's Melissa Adon is in Los Angeles looking at the frontrunners.
22: The Pit on HBO Max leading the pack with 25 nods, right behind Hacks with 24, Widow's Bay with 19, and Pluribus with 18.
23: Came a long way to find my wife.
22: Paradise is up for 7 noms, as well as ABC's Abbott Elementary.
24: I'm just the zoo.
25: Well, why would you be dressed as me?
24: Because you're 100 years old.
22: FX's The Bear on Hulu up for 8 Emmy nominations.
27: Hacks leading actress Jean Smart could make Emmy history, becoming the first actor to win Best Comedy Actress for every season of a series run. Wow. It could also be an Emmy first for Chase Infinity for her lead role on Hulu's The Testaments. She kicked off the year with her first Academy Award nomination for One Battle After Another.
26: Hey, I'm John Smith from 103.5 The Arrow, and it's time for Music in a Minute. Billy Joel has revealed that he recently underwent brain surgery. Piano Man was diagnosed last year with a condition called called hydrocephalus. That's where fluid builds up around the brain. Joel admits that he initially did not want anything to do with brain surgery, but when he learned the procedure could improve his balance and memory, he changed his mind. As Joel put it, he didn't want to lose his marbles. Apparently the surgery went well, and his marbles are intact. Speaking of health issues, John Bon Jovi underwent surgery for an atrophied vocal cord back in 2022, but he's making one thing very clear, and that is he's not done. Bon Jovi, the band, wrapped up their Forever tour on Wednesday night at London's Wembley Stadium, and Jovi told the crowd that they would not have to wait long to see him again. He said the band is already booking a tour for 2027, with more details expected early next year. Finally, Def Leppard getting the documentary treatment, but this time it's authorized by the band. Long Live Def Leppard will hit theaters in North America next year, telling the story of five guys who started out as schoolmates in England and eventually became Rock and Roll Hall of Fame inductees. The filmmakers promise that this will include never-before-seen footage and unprecedented access to the band. That is your music news in a minute or so. Here on KSL News Radio, I'm John Smith reporting.
27: 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And how's it looking now, Cormac?
3: Looking pretty good still, Amanda. We do have some light delays. This is on the transition ramp from westbound I-80, actually, coming out of Parley's Canyon and headed towards southbound on I-215's east belt. That's just on the transition ramp, though, and we are also seeing some light delays southbound Mountain View Corridor approaching Porter Rockwell Boulevard. And we do still have this crash affecting drivers westbound Pioneer Crossing as you come over I-15 in Lehigh. Looks like they have cleared that off, but it is still a little slow headed that way. I-15 itself looking good through Utah and Salt Lake counties. Aubrey?
0: If you're heading from Ogden into downtown Salt Lake City on I-15, that's moving great. No delays there. Trying to get into Hill Air Force Base at the South Gate and the West Gate, looking a little bit bogged down right now, so just give yourself a couple extra minutes. Highway 89 looking good from South Weber all the way into Fruit Heights. 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I'm Aubrey Woodrich in the KSL Traffic Center.
13: KSL 7-day forecast. Starting out on the cool side, look for a high of 74 today. Mostly sunny skies and a little bit of an afternoon breeze. Tomorrow, 84, partly cloudy. By late Tuesday into early Wednesday morning, slight chance for showers. Partly cloudy on Wednesday, 87, breezy out of the south. Keeping those south breezes on Thursday, 86, partly cloudy. Cooler weather moving in here on Friday, 82. Into Saturday, 80 degrees. And Sunday looks good, mostly sunny, 81. From the KSL Weather Center, I'm Matt Johnson.
27: It is on the cool side this morning, 59 degrees downtown, and the 7-day forecast brought to you by Performance Automotive Bountiful. Nice win for the Cougars and the Utes over the weekend. And let's see, what's coming up this weekend? Saturday is BYU taking on Colorado State. So BYU's on the road this weekend. And they are also on the road the following weekend against TCU. Then back at home on October 9th against Iowa State. Oh, so when they're back at home, we will have tickets to give away. Three pair of tickets to give away to every home game that BYU plays this season. All you have to do is go online to ksl.com/win. And you can enter to win those tickets anytime. But then on the Tuesday before every home game, we will give you keywords live on the air. And then when you send in those keywords to ksl.com/win, it will increase your chances. So we'll do it around 7:30, a little before 7:30, 7:28 on the Tuesday before every home game. But you got to wait a couple weeks because they're on the road. Good win for the Utes, too, against an SEC team, Arkansas. That was just... That was a spanking, wasn't it? That was quite a game. So lots of good football action. Oh, I was happy to see Kyle Whittingham get a win too for Michigan. My in-laws are from Michigan, and so they're big Michigan fans and trying to wrap their arms around Kyle Whittingham. I'm telling them how great Coach Witt is. Just hang in there. He's going to find his footing. Just hang in there. Coming up on KSL, we will get a look at to the futures markets and see where they are this morning. That's just ahead on KSL News Radio.
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14: one man's trash is thicker than water. Of course, water's not thick at all. It's watery.
1: The following is a test of the emergency alert system.

0: It came up from below, then rained down from above. Sewage backing into this Utah woman's home.
1: It has happened 9 times. The floods ruining the fort.
0: The HOA tried to help, but the problem kept coming back.
1: How many times am I going to have to fix my house?
0: Now she's stuck with the damage and locked in a dispute over who should pay. Get Gephardt Sewage Standoff tonight at 10 on KSL 5 News. If you're talking,
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3: 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Roblox is reportedly planning on letting game creators within the website distribute their games as standalone apps. It'll make it easier to access them beyond the Roblox app. Reuters reports the gaming giant is also planning to launch a new experience that will let people join on a web browser instead of just in the app. The food and beverage industry is putting a bigger focus on texture when developing new products. Industry experts tell AP a crunch or fizz could make all the difference with menu items or packaged snacks. The importance of mouthfeel has inspired new products like an air-whipped iced espresso at Starbucks. Stretchy yogurt? Stretchy? Is that like taffy? I wonder. Stretchy yogurt in China and candies with crunchy coatings and juicy centers. Amazon has suspended its partnership with 21 Air after one of the cargo carrier's planes ran off a Miami runway and killed 5 people. The North Carolina carrier has flown packages for Amazon since 2024. Let's see, where did the markets close on Friday? We closed up, significantly up. The Dow closed up 509, which was 1%. The S&P closed up 65, that was 9/10. The Nasdaq closed up 251, which was 1%. But the futures are headed down at this hour. The Dow futures not down by a lot, down 77. That's a little more than a tenth. The S&P futures off 46. That's 0.6%. The Nasdaq futures, though, are way down. They are down 448 points. That is 1.5%. Let me just see where oil is. Oil is way up after more attacks in the Middle East. Brent crude oil this morning is up $3.18. We're now at $107.79 a barrel. Coming up, we're still seeing that crash on westbound Pioneer Crossing as you're heading over I-15. Let's move over to the side now, but we'll check that and the rest of your commute just ahead.
4: Matthew.
5: Sorry.
4: It's okay. 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
14: Well, the crash on westbound Pioneer Crossing has cleared only moments ago, so it is looking pretty good in Utah County on I-15. You won't see any slowdowns from Provo all the way into Salt Lake, where we do have some slow spots. Northbound SR-36 in Lake Point approaching I-80. And eastbound on the 201 freeway, regular delays starting up at 7200 West. Aubrey?
15: Things look good if you're driving in Weber or Davis County. I-15 moving right along from Ogden into downtown Salt Lake City. Highway 89, Legacy Parkway, and the West Davis Corridor all looking good. And if you're coming through Parley's Canyon, that's moving at good speeds as well. 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I'm Aubrey Withrich in the KSL Traffic Center.
13: Today will be cooler, 74 for a high. Tomorrow, 84, slight chance of rain Tuesday into Wednesday. 87 will be our high on Wednesday, and that is the warmest day of the next seven. And we stay in the mid-80s on Thursday, lower 80s Friday, 82. Saturday and Sunday look beautiful, sunny, and the high is right around 80 degrees. So it'll be 80 on Saturday, 81 on Sunday. So that'll be great football weather for home games this weekend. Right now, though, it's on the chilly side. Fair skies and 59 degrees downtown.
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13: Good morning. KSL News Time is 5:30. Andy has the day off. KSL's top story this hour. A man has been arrested in Hiram in the Cache Valley after police say a child scared off a potential kidnapper. KSL News Radio's Cameron Elliott joins us live. Cameron?
18: Amanda, according to the Cache County Sheriff's Office, 69-year-old Dean Duncan approached a child at Blacksmith Fork Park and told them they were sent to pick them up by their mother. But the girl was well prepared. According to court documents, she asked Duncan what the family passcode was, her mother's name, and her phone number. When Duncan told her that he had forgotten, she took out her phone and threatened to call the police before running home. Duncan was later arrested after police were able to identify his vehicle, and he was booked on one count of charged of attempted child kidnapping. Reporting live, Cameron Elliott, KSL News Radio.
13: A former Tooele life coach has been sentenced to prison after admitting to sexually abusing six girls. A judge ordered Douglas Richens to serve 10 1-to-15-year sentences consecutively. He had no license to practice medicine or counseling when he was arrested in March of last year. A Park City School District employee has been arrested, accused of distributing child pornography on an international scale. KSL News Radio's Adam Small is live with details. Adam?
19: Amanda, police say they were led to 29-year-old Garrett Harmon after investigators in the UK say they found messages between him and another man who they arrested for alleged child exploitation. Arrest documents say Harmon sent more than a dozen photos and videos depicting child sex abuse material to the other man arrested in the UK. Investigators also claim Harmon admitted to abusing children in their chats. Police in the UK say they identified Harmon by using facial recognition technology on one of the photos he allegedly sent in that chat. And documents say Harmon was working at the Park City School District as an IT systems administrator. He has since been booked into the Utah County Jail on suspicion of 10 felony crimes, though prosecutors have yet to file formal charges. Live, Adam Small, KSL News Radio.
13: The Summit County Sheriff's Office is investigating some apparent vandalism at Temple Har Shalom. We get details from KSL News Radio's Don Brinkerhoff. Don?
20: Amanda, a spokesperson for the Sheriff's Office, says Summit County is better than this. Sergeant Tyler Skyler Talbot tells Townlift Park City News, intentionally damaging another person's property is unacceptable, and targeting an individual or group because of their religion makes the conduct even more concerning. Glass in a sign outside the temple was broken, and letters from the sign were broken off and left on the ground, but temple leaders say it told the congregation the building itself was not damaged. Reporting live, Don Brinkerhoff, KSL News Radio.
13: A bronze statue of Charlie Kirk unveiled just days ago in Arizona has been vandalized. Red paint was smeared across the statue's face that sits just outside the Turning Point USA headquarters, and the name Jesus was crossed out on a sign below the statue. Kirk's widow, Erica, released a statement vowing to restore the statue. Police say they are working to find the vandals.
3: KSL's top national stories this hour. A growing number of tech executives say they're slowing down the development of artificial intelligence. Here is ABC's Sophie Flay.
1: Anthropic CEO Dario Amodei released an essay insisting the AI industry must slow down the pace. He warned rogue AI agents could be capable of taking over the entire internet within 6 to 12 months. Already this summer, AI agents broke out of their testing environments and hacked outside companies.
21: If we build in the right way, I think the probability of something bad happening is very low. If we build in the wrong way, the probability of something bad happening is very high.
3: President Trump is pushing back, saying the U.S. must stay ahead of China in AI development. Some local companies say they are seeing some real benefits to AI. Intermountain Health is using an AI app to monitor some of its patients. Senior Medical Director for Respiratory Care, Peter Crosno, says the system flags certain symptoms in COPD and asthma patients and can help save them an emergency care visit.
22: You know, reducing exacerbations. These are events in people who have COPD or asthma that oftentimes lead to hospitalization and sometimes lead to death.
3: He says with fewer hospitalizations, patients are saving money too. He says he thinks AI could play a big role in the future of healthcare. First look traffic now, and here's Cormac Bone.
14: All your major freeways looking good. It's only slow in the normal spots. Northbound SR36 in Lake Point, eastbound on the 201 freeway, and now a little slow northbound Mountain View Corridor 3500 South. I'm Cormac Bone in the KSL Traffic Center.
3: A police department in California is looking at the potential misuse of flock cameras.
23: The police chief in San Jose, California acknowledges that one of his officers accessed the city's flock data, then handed off information about a vehicle's location to his cousin, who's a suspect in a domestic violence case. Legal analyst Stephen Clark.
24: Because the officer technically had authorization to go into the database, even though he misused it, he did not commit a crime.
23: The police chief has fired the officer, but Clark says he can't charge him criminally.
24: They're going to have to tighten this law up.
23: Jim Ryan, ABC News.
3: It was a deadly weekend on Utah roads with two fatal motorcycle crashes. McCall Christensen with the Utah Highway Patrol says it's important for riders and drivers to pay attention and avoid distractions.
25: Wear your safety equipment, slow down, drive the speed limit, drive what the road allows you, the conditions allow you to do.
3: Officials say one rider was killed Saturday morning while participating in the annual fire ride honoring fallen firefighters. Troopers say the Tooele man got caught in a chain reaction crash with two other riders. The second crash happened on I-15 just north of Beaver when a Colorado man lost control in a curve, went off the road, and hit a sign. Investigators say wind may have been a factor in that crash. A Mill Creek barber is turning something he remembers from his childhood in El Salvador into a business here in Utah. KSL News Radio's Eric Cabrera says you might walk right past his barber shop without realizing what's inside.
26: From the parking lot, it looks like exactly what it is, a shipping container. But open the door and Eduardo Fernandez, who goes by Flaco Cuts, has turned that box into a full barbershop.
27: Since I used to get my haircuts out of a container and just to kind of bring that style here to Utah and just kind of be different and be unique.
26: Flaco came to Utah from El Salvador at 10 years old. He started cutting his friend's hair for fun, went to barber school, then took a chance, and in 3 weeks, he says he's leaving his other job to barber full time. You can find him on Instagram as Flaco Cuts. Eric Cabrera, KSL News Radio.
3: I-15 is moving along at good speeds from Ogden all the way to Provo.

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11: Normal delays, northbound SR36 in Lake Point at Saddleback Boulevard, just before you get to I-80, and eastbound on the 201 freeway approaching 7200 west. You got that slowdown as well. Northbound Mountain View Corridor at 3500 south, a little bit of congestion, but I-15 still looking good from Provo to Salt Lake. Aubrey?
12: I-15 moving great from Ogden into downtown as well. That'll take you about 30 minutes right now. Highway 89, Legacy Parkway, and the West Davis Corridor all moving good as well. I am seeing slowing if you're trying to get into Hill Air Force Base, that South Gate and the West Gate looking slow right now, so you'll have to give yourself a few extra minutes if you're trying to get in there. 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
13: Calling for mostly sunny skies today and beautiful weather. 74 is going to be the high and occasional northwest breezes. Overnight, we've got a 51 for a low. That is chilly. By tomorrow afternoon, warming nicely. 84 Tuesday afternoon, partly cloudy skies. Tuesday night into Wednesday morning, there is a slight chance for some showers. From the KSL Weather Center, I'm Matt Johnson.
10: Right now, it's 59 degrees downtown. Coming up in a moment, the cost of oil is just skyrocketing. Let's see where we are right now. We're up to $108.18 a barrel. Holy cow. And that, of course, is affecting absolutely everything. We'll talk to Karen Travers about what's going on in the Middle East, the latest strike in the Strait of Hormuz, and the effect on the cost of oil. And we'll do that coming up next on KSL News Radio, streaming live at KSL.com and on the app for KSL News Radio. We're Utah's news, traffic, and weather station.
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8: 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The three things you need to know this hour. First,
9: the Summit County Sheriff's Department is investigating vandalism to a sign outside Temple Har Shalom on SR 244. I'm KSL News Radio's Don Brinkerhoff.
8: Second, a man has been arrested in the Cache Valley after police say a child asked the suspect for a password and scared the suspect off. Third, traffic and weather together.
10: We don't see any delays on I-15 between Ogden and Provo, but it is slow eastbound on the 201 freeway approaching 7200 west. I'm Cormac Bone in the KSL Traffic Center.
11: Temperatures in the 70s today, but a warming trend coming. I'm Matt Johnson.
8: And right now it's chilly, 57 degrees downtown. It's time now for KSL's top national stories.
12: ABC News, I'm Sherry Preston. More violence in the Middle East, pushing oil prices over $107 a barrel for Brent crude. Head of AI giant Anthropic says AI developers need to slow down. In a post this morning, OpenAI chief Sam Altman agrees, saying the federal government should also step in. A second time, a federal judge has frozen President Trump's order limiting mail-in voting, and health officials in Pennsylvania confirm a third death in the state related to measles. This is ABC News.
8: Well, the cost of oil is skyrocketing, as you just heard. Brent crude oil now up to $108 a barrel. This comes as a new strike hits an Iranian vessel in the Strait of Hormuz. As I'm looking up on the monitors this morning, I'm seeing stories about both attacks from Houthi rebels, attacks from Iran on targets in the Strait of Hormuz, U.S. attacks, of course, on Iranian vessels in the Strait of Hormuz. So it does seem to be heating up. We are hoping to connect with ABC News White House correspondent. Oh, we do have Karen. Very good. Karen Travers joins us now. Tell us about the most recent strikes and their effect on the price of oil, Karen.
13: Yeah, I mean, it's very limited details. In the Gulf, there was an Iranian commercial ship that was hit. At least one person was killed and four were wounded. The president was asked over the weekend if the U.S. was responsible, and he said, I don't want to say. But, you know, stepping back and looking at the wider region, you're just seeing a widening conflict at this point. You have the Iranian-backed Houthi forces moving in on a key shipping corridor in the Red Sea, threatening the Saudis. You have the Saudis dealing with a drone attack last Thursday that forced them to shut down a critical pipeline on Friday. And that pipeline has about, you know, millions of barrels that flow through it each day from their oil fields out into the Red Sea. Nobody has claimed responsibility for it, but the president said he believes that Iran is to blame for that pipeline strike on Thursday. All of this, of course, is leading to a dramatic spike in prices. And it's been continuing for the last several weeks, but the administration has said prices were going to come down. But now we're seeing global oil at $107 this morning, up almost 3%. U.S. oil, $103, up more than 2%. And I think this is no surprise to people who were at the gas station over the weekend, but, you know, the average price of a gallon of regular is $4.25, according to Gas Buddy, and that is up $1.31 just since the war started back in late February.
8: In the midst of this, then, Karen, did I hear that President Trump was asking Ukraine to stop its bombing because of the effect on oil prices?
13: Yeah, he specifically was talking about the impact on diesel cost. He was urging President Zelensky to stop attacking Russian diesel refineries. He said he has to stop knocking out diesel fuel in Russia. This is, according to analysts and experts, you know, one part of a reason why diesel costs are going up to a historic high right now. They're at $6.19 a gallon. But it is also what's happening in the Middle East that is impacting this, of course. The diesel issue is important because it impacts the cost of other things, too, because diesel fuel is used to move things around the country, you know, trucks, obviously. And so that has a trickle down impact on the price of everyday goods that Americans purchase.
8: Did the president happen to say anything over the weekend about how he felt the midterm convention went? Does he see that as a success?
13: I think he did as he was leaving on Thursday, as he was heading back from Dallas. And yeah, no surprise, he thought it was a success. He talked about how he'd be hitting the road in the coming weeks to campaign for candidates. He's going to be traveling to North Carolina on Wednesday night to stump for one. That would kick off what he says is going to be a pretty robust schedule in the coming weeks.
8: We'll follow that with your help, Karen. Thank you. Karen Travers with us on The In-Depth at 15 and 45. 5:49 now, traffic and weather together brought to you by UCCU. 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And back to you, Cormac.
10: The only place I'm seeing volume increase is northbound through West Valley on Mountain View Corridor, 3500 South and Bangor Highway, also at 3500 South, but it gets slower as you approach the 201 freeway. And we also have delays on the 201 freeway eastbound, only at 7200 West for now. I-15 still looking good from Provo to Salt Lake. Aubrey?
14: We've got a good drive if you're in Weber or Davis County on I-15 heading into downtown Salt Lake City. If you're up on Highway 89 or Legacy Parkway or the West Davis Corridor, all of those moving good as well. Coming through Parley's Canyon right now, that's still a good drive heading from Park City to Salt Lake City. And if you're trying to turn onto Highway 40, that right lane is still free and clear. 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I'm Aubrey Withrich in the KSL Traffic Center.
15: KSL 7-day forecast. Today is the coolest of the next seven. Look for a high of 74 degrees, mostly sunny skies, this afternoon. Tomorrow, 84, partly cloudy with a p.m. shower. Those p.m. showers won't come till late Tuesday into early Wednesday morning. Wednesday afternoon, breezy, 87, partly cloudy. 86 breezy on Thursday. We'll go to 82, mostly sunny skies on Friday. Saturday, 80, mostly sunny, and then 81 dialed for Sunday, and mostly sunny skies. From the KSL Weather Center, I'm Matt Johnson.
8: And right now it is chilly, 57 degrees this morning, and the 7-day forecast brought to you by Performance Automotive Bountiful. Congress returns to work today from the Labor Day break. Also, we're following this in Washington. There is a jury trial that begins for seven men who are charged with conspiracy to murder and conspiracy to provide material support to terrorists for allegedly helping to plan an attack on the White House UFC cage fighting show. I have not been following this trial. I'll have to ask Greg Skouras more about this. I guess one of the mothers of these men alerted police because they were concerned about firearm purchases. But we'll follow that as well. And everything else going on in the world. It's a busy time for sure with the midterm elections coming up in just a few weeks. Coming up next, we will get a look at the markets and see where the futures are trading. And we've got Cougar Tracks after a big BYU victory over the weekend. That's all just ahead on KSL News Radio.
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8: 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President Trump says he is removing the tariffs on Irish whiskey. It's currently dealing with a 10% tariff, hugely affecting the market, which accounts for an estimated 450 million euros in exports each year. That's according to the Irish Whiskey Association. Singles are running away from popular dating apps. Match Group reported a 6% year-over-year drop in paid customers. Match Group owns Tinder, Hinge, Match, OkCupid, and Bumble. CNA reports the dating app user base fell by 16.4%. Airbnb is going to help fund affordable and mixed-income housing projects, $250 million worth. The app has been accused of worsening housing affordability, but typing up homes and apartments, or by tying up homes and apartments that could otherwise be people's full-time residences. The Wall Street Journal says the first portion of the money will go to a housing development in Texas. Let's get a look at your money at this moment. The futures are down this morning. The Dow futures down 148. That's 0.3%. S&P futures down 44. That's 0.6%. The NASDAQ futures this morning down 444. That's 1.5%. 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
23: BYU football earned an important victory over the weekend as they kicked off Big 12 play with a 28-17 win over the Arizona Wildcats. Arizona had a halftime lead, but the Cougars took over in the second half. They pulled away when they came up with a key fourth down stop against Arizona's offense in the fourth quarter. Head coach Kalani Sitake on his view of that big stop.
24: Guys, I wish I could say I watched it, but it wasn't until I saw the replay. I'm like, yeah, there's a line right there. You didn't get it. The ball's in his right hand. And so, yeah, I mean, I was hopeful from the beginning, you know, but this is a game of inches, you know, and that was a big momentum swing for us.
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1: Still looking pretty good. Northbound Mountain View Corridor, though, is still slow at 3500 south. That might be our slowest spot. Northbound Bangor Highway at the 201 freeway, also pretty slow. Eastbound on the 201 freeway has eased up through Magna. Not looking at any delays for the moment. I-15 still running smooth from Provo to Salt Lake. Aubrey?
14: If you're traveling from Ogden into downtown Salt Lake City, that's moving at great speeds on I-15. We have no delays there. And if you're heading on Highway 89, Legacy Parkway, the West Davis Corridor, all of those moving at good speeds as well. Utah Rail Safety Week is Monday, September 21st through Saturday, September 26th. 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Learn more at rideuta.com/railsafety. I'm Aubrey Withrich in the KSL Traffic Center.
8: Today will be the coolest of the next seven. We'll only get up to 74 degrees today, sunshine tomorrow, 84. And then it looks like we'll have a chance of rain moving in late in the day Tuesday into Wednesday morning. Wednesday we'll get up to 87 degrees. That's the warmest of the next seven. 86 on Thursday. Then we come back down to right around 80 degrees Friday, Saturday, and Sunday, and mostly sunny. Right now, clear skies and 57 degrees downtown.
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8: 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KSL News Time is 6 o'clock. This is Utah's Morning News. I'm Amanda Dixon. Andy has the day off. KSL's top story this hour. This afternoon, we're expecting the man accused of killing three women in Wayne County to return to court. KSL News Radio's Cameron Elliott joins us live. Cameron?
10: Amanda, 22-year-old Ivan Miller is accused of killing 86-year-old Linda Dewey in her home, stealing her car, and taking it to a nearby trailhead, where he's then accused of killing 65-year-old Linda Dewey and 34-year-old Natalie Graves. According to federal investigators, Miller said he needed to kill the women to take their money and a car so he could return to Iowa. Gary Bryan is a Wayne County tow operator who says he spoke to Miller after he had hit an elk while traveling through Loa.
11: He just said that he was just passing through doing a little tour, and he had to get, his brother called him, he had to get back to Iowa to help him do construction.
10: The Wayne County attorney has made clear that he will be pursuing the death penalty, and Miller is expected to appear this afternoon in court at 1:30. We'll be covering it live right here on KSL News Radio. Reporting live, I'm Cameron Elliott, KSL News Radio.
8: Court is scheduled to resume this morning for the man accused of killing an elderly military veteran at his home in West Point. KSL News Radio's Adam Small is live with details. Adam?
12: Amanda, 24-year-old Axel Eduardo Chavez is accused of gunning down 71-year-old James Randy Witten back in May while Witten was hanging a sign on his porch in West Point in what his family described as a totally random attack. Prosecutors say Chavez has no known ties to Utah and say he didn't even spend half a day in the state before heading back to Nevada, where he was eventually arrested. During his last court hearing in July, Chavez pled not guilty to all the charges he's facing with the help of his attorney, Sean Condi.
13: Mr. Chavez will waive reading of the information, not guilty, please, and ask to set the case out for a pretrial conference.
12: Today's hearing is officially expected to be a pretrial conference on the calendar, as Chavez faces multiple charges, including murder, which, if convicted, could land him life in prison. Live, Adam Small, KSL News Radio.
8: KSL's top national stories this hour. U.S. gas prices are up again. An Iran-backed Houthi rebel seized a strategic island in the Red Sea. Here is ABC's Karen Hua.
9: Here at home, regular gas is now averaging $4.31 a gallon, up 16 cents in a week, while diesel has hit a record of $6.20 a gallon.
15: I think they're insanely high, insanely high. I don't think it's fair right now to the consumers.
9: President Trump blames Ukraine, not the crisis in the Middle East, for causing diesel prices to skyrocket.
8: Ukraine has been hitting Russian refineries for months, and Russia has banned diesel exports to the rest of the world. A Russian drone struck a train near the Ukrainian-Polish border. ABC foreign correspondent Marcus Moore has the latest.
16: Video circulating online shows that train on fire. Several top EU security officials and former officials, including the former CIA director David Petraeus and former UK Prime Minister Boris Johnson, were on different trains near the border. Ukrainian officials say that Johnson's train had departed that station just before that Russian attack.
8: The officials were on their way back from a security conference in Kyiv. The Federal Reserve could raise interest rates at their meeting this week.
17: See, the big issue here is inflation, which held steady in August at 3.4%, well above the Fed's target rate of 2%. Everyday items from food to airfare to gas and clothing seeing higher prices compared to a year ago. And to make matters worse, Americans' paychecks just aren't keeping up here. According to that same data, adjusted for inflation, earnings actually decreased 0.3% from August 2025 to 2026.
8: ABC's Olivia Rubin says mortgage rates are already climbing higher. The average 30-year fixed-rate loan surged above 7% for the first time in more than a year. The Utah State Board of Education says student scores are rebounding from the lower scores we saw during the pandemic. Statewide, test scores in core subjects like English and math are on the upswing, and science scores are reaching record highs.
18: Watching that steady recovery over the last couple of years has been exciting. And encouraging to see the pace of improvement, I think, this last year.
8: State Board of Education Assessment Director Sydney McCarty says the big takeaway is scores have been improving year over year since spring of 2021. And she believes consistent instruction time and the dedication of the teachers has been the key to recovery. First look traffic now in the 6 o'clock hour. And here's Cormac Bone.
1: Still no delays on I-15 between Ogden and Provo, and we're actually seeing it lightening up a little bit for now, northbound through West Valley on Mountain View Corridor and Bankater Highway. I'm Cormac Bone in the KSL Traffic Center.
8: Two of our local college football teams are jumping up in the top 25 polls after impressive wins. BYU now sits at number 11 after beating Arizona. Running back LJ Martin says the first half was a battle, but they dialed in during the second half.
19: It's a long game, so, you know, it's 60 minutes. So, you know, you just got to roll with the punches in the first half, and then we were able to get things going in the second. So I was pretty happy with it. We came out with the win, so it was all good.
8: The Cougars now prepare to go on the road. They'll play Colorado State Saturday night in a game you will hear right here on KSL News Radio. The Utah Utes were impressive with a dominating win over the Arkansas Razorbacks from the SEC. The Utes are now 17, and head coach Morgan Scally says he loved the play of his guys in the trenches.
20: I thought the offensive line, we gave up one sack, and on the defensive line, combined with our defensive back, 13 PBUs. I think that's the most since 1998, when I was a senior in high school.
8: Wow. The Utes' next game is Saturday afternoon. It's an in-state game hosting the Utah State Aggies. Utah State is feeling better about their season after playing the Washington Huskies down to the wire. The Huskies only won by 2 points, and the Aggies looked much better than they did in week one when they lost to Idaho State. A merger between two major winter sports organizations has been put on pause. U.S. Ski and Snowboard and U.S. Biathlon were discussing a strategic alliance when the Associated Press reported those discussions fell apart. In a statement to KSL, the U.S. Ski and Snowboard organization says, quote, inaccurate and harmful misinformation was spread about the alliance's intent, and that without collaborative spirit, they didn't want to move forward. U.S. Biathlon thanked the community for their time, feedback, and concern. A St. George business owner is trying to bring families together by bringing back the past. KSL News Radio's Don Brinkerhoff explains. Don?
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8: I used to love going to Blockbuster. That was so fun. All right, coming up in a moment, we will figure out what's going on Mountain View Corridor. Some slowdowns there, but I-15 is moving well. We'll check traffic and weather together just ahead.
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1: Well, looking at this live shot, northbound Mountain View Corridor, just after 126 south, there's got to be a crash or something there. We're seeing flashing lights, not quite zoomed in. We are seeing cars coming through, so there must be a lane or two open there, but it is very slow as you approach 126 south on northbound Mountain View Corridor. Otherwise, though, we are seeing just regular slowdowns. Southbound Bangor Highway at Parkway Boulevard, and northbound on Bangor Highway, a little slow at 3500 south. I-15, though, is still calm from Provo all the way into Salt Lake. Aubrey?
14: I am seeing some congestion around the West Gate and the South Gate if you're traveling, trying to get into Hill Air Force Base right now. But if you're on I-15, that's still moving great from Ogden all the way into Salt Lake City. Highway 89 moving good and Legacy Parkway, the West Davis Corridor, moving at good speeds. 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I'm Aubrey Woodsrich in the KSL Traffic Center.
22: Fantastic fall weather expected today. Look for a high of 74, mostly sunny skies, and an occasional northwest breeze. Overnight, chilly, 51. We'll go to 84 tomorrow, partly cloudy. By late Tuesday, slight chance for some showers. From the KSL Weather Center, I'm Matt Johnson.
8: And right now, it's 57 degrees downtown. Coming up in just a moment, are you one of those people who just never thought you'd ever be interested in buying an electric vehicle? But gas prices have been driving you insane. And now you're thinking, maybe I want to buy an electric vehicle. Maybe that sounds like a good idea now after paying four whatever dollars at the pump. And we're watching crude oil go up again this morning. So that price at the pump is likely going to follow. We'll talk more about a surge in interest in EVs when we check in with Mike Dubusky just ahead on KSL News Radio, streaming live at KSL.com and on the app for KSL News Radio. We're Utah's news, traffic, and weather station. Oh, the temperature is getting cooler. Maybe you are opening up your windows, get a little of that cool air blowing in, especially at night. But when you go to open your windows, are they sticking? Are they like hard to open and they just feel sort of old and faded and warped and not very secure? It's hard to lock them or it's hard to unlock them. 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What I love about Peach, one of the many things I love, is that they have so many different kinds to choose from. 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I see them in kitchens, and especially when you go online to peachwindowsanddoors.com, you can see what they've done with some. 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
8: KSL News Time, 614. The three things you need to know this hour. First,
11: a man accused of gunning down an elderly military veteran on the porch of his West Point home is scheduled to return to court this morning for a pretrial conference. I'm KSL News Radio's Adam Small.
8: Second, both BYU and Utah moved up in the AP Top 25 poll and after big weekend wins. Third, traffic and weather together.
1: Extra slow northbound Mountain View corridor after 126 South due to some emergency vehicles in the road. And I-15, though, still looking good all across the Wasatch Front. I'm Cormac Bone in the KSL Traffic Center.
12: Autumn-like weather today with highs in the 70s. I'm Matt Johnson.
8: Right now, it's 57 degrees downtown. Time for KSL's top national stories.
13: From ABC News, I'm Sherry Preston. A call from the top artificial intelligence companies for the government to do something about artificial intelligence. ABC's Elizabeth Schulze with the latest.
23: Iran-backed Houthi rebels threatening another vital shipping route in the Middle East. With the Strait of Hormuz, that other vital shipping lane effectively closed down for months. This amid growing concerns in the region as the critical east-west oil pipeline in Saudi was forced to shut down as a precautionary measure after multiple drone attacks by another Iranian-backed group in Iraq.
13: That was ABC's Lama Hassan talking about the price of oil trading internationally at $108 a barrel before slipping back down slightly. Diesel prices now higher than they've ever been, thanks to renewed fighting in the Middle East and other reasons as well. Here's ABC's Karen Waugh.
24: President Trump blames Ukraine, not the crisis in the Middle East, for causing diesel prices to skyrocket.
25: Mr. Zelensky has to do one thing. He has to stop knocking out diesel fuel in Russia. Let him go after targets, but not diesel fuel, because he's causing a shortage of diesel fuel. This isn't done by the Middle East.
24: Ukraine has been hitting Russian refineries for months, and as a result, Russia has banned diesel exports. The president says he's now asking Ukrainians to stop.
13: And Saudi Arabia forced to close its east-west pipeline last week after a Houthi drone attack. Now back to AI, the call from the top artificial intelligence companies for the government to do something about AI. President Trump responding on Air Force One saying,
25: you know, it's going to be more good than bad, but by a lot. And I've said it from the beginning, whoever wins AI, and we're leading by a lot, Whoever wins, AI wins.
13: New this morning, Senate Minority Leader Chuck Schumer calling for an all-Senate AI briefing from administration officials. For a second time, a federal judge has frozen President Trump's executive order attempting to limit mail-in voting. This is ABC News.
8: Let's go in depth now. More people are showing interest in electric vehicles as gas prices continue to rise. ABC News technology reporter Mike Dubusky joins us live. Even without those subsidies, Mike, we're showing more interest because of gas prices?
9: Yeah. So as we know, the gas prices are very high right now, sitting around $4.30 a gallon on average, according to Gas Buddy. These high prices are driven, of course, by the war in Iran, which over the weekend, President Trump said is likely to go at least through the midterms. Many analysts expect it to go on for longer than that. And that means that the prices we're seeing right now are likely to stick around for at least the immediate future. It also means that people who are in the market for a new car are at least considering an electric vehicle at a higher rate than they were before the war in Iran, before these high gas prices, with 56% of them saying that increased fuel costs have increased their interest in EVs. That's according to a new study from HERE Technologies and SBD Automotive, which puts out this report that gauges EV interest around this time every year. As you mentioned, this, of course, comes 1 year just about after the expiration of the federal government's EV tax credit. That was a program, a long-running program, that gave you up to $7,500 back for the purchase of a new electric vehicle, erased some of that initial cost. With its expiration, many analysts expected EV sales in 2026 to be pretty dismal, in fact, and we did see that happen. New EV sales this year are down about 20% from where they were last year. However, this study is one indication that the pressure at the pump and the fact that it might go on for a little while is causing people to at least consider something that is a little bit greener.
8: I know the price of vehicles, new and used, has gone up so much. Are EV prices comparable to regular fuel vehicles, or are they still higher?
9: So generally speaking, an electric vehicle will command a small premium over a gas equivalent. However, the delta between those two numbers has shrunken in recent years. It used to be like more than $10,000. Now it's a matter of a couple thousand dollars. Depends exactly what kind of, you know, deal that you can score at the dealership, that type of thing. But you're absolutely right to say that cost remains a major concern for many people. One of the other big findings from this HERE SBD study that we're talking about is that people think that new electric vehicles are too expensive, with some 40% saying as much, according to this study. And if you widen out and look at the whole market for EVs, that is to say new EVs and used EVs, well, new EVs are going down, we said about 20% in 2026. Used EVs are going up. That trend line is increasing. About 128,000 pre-owned EVs were sold in the first half of this year, a new record according to Cox Automotive. That's almost a 30% increase from where it was in 2025. Of course, a couple years ago, three, 4 years ago, there were many attractive lease deals on electric vehicles. Those cars coming off lease, hitting used dealership lots. Not super old, not a ton of miles, still relatively new cars. Seems like an attractive offer for a lot of people. Again, with the average used electric vehicle price being about $37,000, a pretty far cry from the $50,000 that you will on average spend for a new vehicle of any kind, gas or electric, in 2026.
8: Oh, the prices are crazy. Thank you, Mike. Mike Dubusky with us on the In-Depth at 15 and 45. 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And back over to you, Cormick.
1: The slow spot is still northbound Mountain View Corridor as you pass 126 South, headed up to 118th South. Looks like there is a crash there. We are only seeing a few cars trickle through, so there must be a lane blockage as well. We're also looking at normal slowdowns on Bangor Highway, scattered and light from 4100 South up to the 201 freeway. I-15, though, still running smooth from Provo into Salt Lake. Aubrey?
14: Looks like we have a crash in far west on I-15, northbound I-15 at the 1800 North exit. It looks like that's moved over to the right shoulder. But if you're traveling southbound I-15, that's looking great from Ogden all the way into downtown Salt Lake City. No crashes or delays there. Highway 89 looking good from south Ogden over into Uinta. Maybe just a little bit of slowing around the stoplights there. And still looking congested trying to get into Hill Air Force Base at the South Gate and the West Gate right now. I'm Aubrey with Rich in the KSL Traffic Center.
22: KSL 7-day forecast. Starting out on the cool side, look for a high of 74 today. Mostly sunny skies and a little bit of an afternoon breeze. Tomorrow, 84. Partly cloudy. by late Tuesday into early Wednesday morning, slight chance for showers. Partly cloudy on Wednesday, 87, breezy out of the south. Keeping those south breezes on Thursday, 86, partly cloudy. Cooler weather moving in here on Friday, 82. Into Saturday, 80 degrees. And Sunday looks good, mostly sunny, 81. From the KSL Weather Center, I'm Matt Johnson.
8: Right now, it's on the cool side, 57 degrees. 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
8: 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The New York Times says money is flowing into space startups. Open Cosmos, a satellite maker based in Britain, raised $346 million. The exploration company, which develops reusable spacecraft, raised $450 million. Investors have put $16.5 billion into space techs this year so far. Tesla is looking to expand into Vietnam. The company filed some business documents this weekend. Reuters reporting it enters the market with a charter capital of $3 million. The CDC says the cyclosporiasis outbreak affecting fresh produce is over. It hit 21 states, making more than 12,000 people sick. Taylor Farms was linked to the outbreak, the company selling lettuce to grocers and fast food chains. Let's get a look at your money at this moment. And see, the futures are down this morning. This may be in reaction to crude oil prices going up so much, but the Dow futures down 204, which is 0.4%. The S&P futures down 48, which is 0.6%. NASDAQ futures down 471, that is 1.5%. Where is crude oil at this hour? Crude oil now at $108.23 a barrel. Coming up, we have emergency vehicles on northbound Mountain View Corridor in Harriman with some slowing at 126 to 118th South. We're going to get a look at that and the rest of your commute just ahead on KSL News Radio. Boy, we had quite a wildfire season, and while, you know, we're hoping that the worst of it is over, although we still have had reports of fires in recent days. But all of that soot and smoke from the fires, unfortunately, doesn't stop at your front door. It gets into your house. It impacts the quality of air in your house. It gets trapped in your air ducts. So those harmful particles that get trapped in your air ducts, and then, of course, the air flowing over that every time it comes out into your living spaces, that's, you know, damaging the air quality in your home. Here's how you protect your family. You just get your air ducts cleaned. I had my air ducts, I remember I've had them several times, but when the first time I had my air ducts cleaned, it freaked me. I realized that the person who built the house, I was the second owner of this house. I realized they had never cleaned the air ducts because there were construction materials in the air ducts. Yeah. And then I found lots of Legos from my children and lots of other things. 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I noticed, you know, the particles dancing in the sunlight less. 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I wanted to let you know that KSL and the Movie Show crew will be broadcasting live this Friday from 10 to 1 at My Hearing Centers. 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
1: It is still slow. Northbound Mountain View Corridor just at 126 South up toward 118th South. There are emergency vehicles in the road, and we're seeing them trickle by. And the camera just behind that, we are seeing it very slow. UDOT not quite telling us what it is, whether it's a crash or a disabled vehicle, debris on the road. We also have a texter reporting a crash westbound SR-73 approaching Spring Run Parkway. We are seeing delays headed toward the ranches. Eastbound on Quarry Ride Highway, pretty regularly slow approaching Mountain View Corridor and Pioneer Crossing. But I-15 still looking good from Provo to Salt Lake. Aubrey?
14: If you're traveling between Ogden and downtown Salt Lake City, southbound I-15 is moving at good speeds. We are still seeing some congestion trying to get into Hill Air Force Base, Westgate, and the Southgate. And if you're trying to get from South Ogden into Uinta, right around the stoplights, you might have to wait a few extra minutes there because it's looking a little bit congested with some pockets of slowing there. And coming through Parley's Canyon, looking pretty good. But if you're traveling eastbound, you might run into some slowing if you're trying to get onto Highway 40. Trade in your used sewing machine. 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I'm Aubrey Withrich in the KSL Traffic Center.
8: We'll be cool today. A high of only 74 degrees, 84 tomorrow. Slight chance of rain Tuesday into Wednesday. Wednesday's the warmest day of the next 7 at 87 degrees. Right now, though, it's on the cool side, 57 degrees downtown.
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8: Good morning. KSL News time is 6:30. Andy has the day off. KSL's top story this hour. Police have arrested a Park City School District employee who is one of the named suspects in an international child pornography investigation. KSL News Radio's Adam Small is live with details. Adam?
11: Amanda, police in the UK say they identified 29-year-old Garrett Harmon of Heber using facial recognition technology on a photo he's accused of sending to another man that was arrested in the UK. The new arrest documents say that photo was just one of more than a dozen combined photos and videos depicting child sex abuse material that Harmon's accused of sending to this man in an encrypted chat. Documents also claim Harmon admitted to sexually abusing children in the past, though at this point police have only arrested him on suspicion of crimes related to the alleged child pornography. Investigators say Harmon was working for the Park City School District as an IT systems administrator. He has since been booked into jail on suspicion of 10 felony crimes. Live, Adam Small, KSL News Radio.
8: A former Tooele life coach has been sentenced to prison after admitting to sexually abusing 6 girls. Investigators say Douglas Richens did not have a license to practice medicine or counseling when he was arrested in March of last year. KSL's top national stories this hour. A police department in San Jose, California says one of their officers has been fired for misusing flock cameras.
0: The incident has found its way into the debate over flock technology in San Jose, where Lena DeMarco lives.
5: I feel like they're trying to just mass monitor everyone.
0: And beyond. On the flight home from Ireland this weekend, President Trump was asked about the technology, acknowledging that some people don't like it.
25: They think it's an infringement. I like it.
0: He says license plate readers have legitimate law enforcement uses. Jim Ryan, ABC News.
8: An investigation is underway into vandalism at a Jewish temple near Park City. KSL News Radio's Don Brinkerhoff has details. Don?
6: Amanda, someone broke the glass and tore the letters off of a sign outside Temple Har Shalom in just northwest of Park City. Townlift Park City News reports temple leadership sent out a message to members of the congregation saying there was no damage to the synagogue or the surrounding grounds. Spokesperson for the Summit County Sheriff's Office says it will not tolerate acts of intimidation, harassment, or discrimination. Sergeant Skylar Talbot tells the investigators that the investigation remains live, but there's no information being released about a possible suspect or their motive. Reporting live, Don Brinkerhoff, KSL News Radio.
8: Police say they are searching for suspects after a bronze statue of Charlie Kirk was vandalized with red paint just days after being unveiled in Arizona. The statue sits just outside the Turning Point USA headquarters in Phoenix. Red paint was smeared across the face and the name Jesus was crossed out on a sign below the statue. Kirk's widow, Erica, released a statement vowing to restore the statue. A girl in Cache County avoided a potential kidnapping after asking the suspect for the family password. KSL News Radio's Cameron Elliott joins us live with the story. Cameron?
19: Amanda, court documents say 69-year-old Dean Duncan approached the girl at Blacksmith Fork Park in Hiram. He initially told the girl that her mother had instructed him to pick her up. But according to court documents, Duncan was not prepared when she asked him for the family passcode or her mother's name or her phone number, telling the girl that he had forgotten. She then pulled out her phone, threatened to call the police, and ran back to her home. Duncan left the scene but was later arrested and booked on one count of attempted child kidnapping. Reporting live, Cameron Elliott, KSL News Radio.
8: Two motorcycle riders died over the weekend in two separate crashes. McCall Christensen with the Utah Highway Patrol says these accidents are a good reminder. Riders need to wear their safety equipment, and drivers need to keep an eye out for motorcycles.
20: Get rid of any distractions that you might have, and then just watch your following distance.
8: Troopers say a Colorado man was killed when he lost control in a curve on I-15 north of Beaver. Wind may have been a factor in that accident. The other rider was killed when he was caught in a chain reaction crash with two other riders during the annual fire ride honoring fallen firefighters. Troopers say that man was not wearing a helmet. First look traffic now takes us back to you, Cormick.
1: Well, it is a crash northbound Mountain View Corridor just after 126 South. Looks like the left lane is blocked, and that's why it is slow and go as you head up. Otherwise, though, on I-15, you are still looking good from Provo all the way to Ogden. I'm Cormac Bone in the KSL Traffic Center.
8: A growing number of tech CEOs say they will slow down AI development to put more safeguards in place. But President Trump says that could be a bad idea. ABC's Sophie Flay has more.
21: President Trump is pushing back as calls to slow down artificial intelligence grows louder.
26: The concerns that we've heard.
25: But it's going to be more good than bad, but by a lot. Whoever wins AI, and we're leading by a lot, whoever wins AI wins.
21: The president says he's heard directly from the tech leaders who are raising alarms about the risks of AI. But during his visit to Ireland, he took issue with AI critics and their doomsday predictions.
8: Anthropic previously reported that hackers used the company's AI in a cyber attack targeting about 30 companies and government agencies around the world. Some local companies say they are harnessing the useful side of AI, including Intermountain Health, that is using an AI app to help people avoid the emergency room. KSL News Radio's Devin Latore has more.
27: Intermountain Health is now using AI to help those with chronic obstructive pulmonary disease, or COPD, and asthma. Senior Medical Director for Respiratory Care Peter Crossnow says there's a phone-based app that interacts with the patient and allows clinicians to monitor their symptoms. And since it's been in use, he says it's helped to reduce the amount of emergency visits.
28: If there were a certain set of signals that reached a level that would indicate concern for the patient, either they were developing a decline in their lung function or they're developing an exacerbation of their lung disease, the dashboard notified the pulmonary disease navigator, allow them to interact with that patient.
27: Crossnow says it saves the time and money that comes with hospitalization and emergency visits, and he hopes even more patients start to use the app. Devin Latore, KSL News Radio.
8: It takes up just one parking space, but inside is an entire barber shop. KSL News Radio's Eric Cabrera says for one Mill Creek barber, the unusual setup also comes with some unusual challenges.
7: There's no water line, no power hookup, and at the end of every day, the tools go home with him. Flaco Fernandez runs the cut box out of a 20 by 8 foot

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6: Well, we do have a crash, and a couple of texters reporting it now that it is a flipped over car in the median on the left side. Northbound Mountain View Corridor, slowdown started at 126 South. Reached up all the way, almost all the way up to 118th South. We also have a crash eastbound I-80. Delays between the 201 and 202 exits. Looks like a left lane blocked there as well. Eastbound on the 201 freeway, though, you are looking pretty good. Just a little bit of delay in Magna at 7200 West. Aubrey?
7: Well, right now, I-15 is moving at great speeds from Ogden all the way into downtown Salt Lake City. I am seeing a little bit of northbound slowing on Legacy Parkway. This is through that construction zone where we are down to one lane there just after 5th South and Bountiful. So just give yourself a few extra minutes there. And if you're trying to turn off on the Highway 40 from eastbound I-80 and Parley's Canyon, that right lane is starting to fill up. 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I'm Aubrey Withrich in the KSL Traffic Center.
8: We've got mostly sunny skies today and beautiful autumn weather. High of only 74 and a little bit breezy. 84 tomorrow, partly cloudy skies. By late Tuesday, early Wednesday morning, there is a chance for some scattered showers. By Wednesday afternoon, partly cloudy, 87 and breezy. From the KSL Weather Center, I'm Matt Johnson.
5: Right now it's 57 degrees downtown. Coming up in a moment, this is his motto. If you're not risking, you're rusting. He is the oldest man playing college football in the United States right now. He's 48 years old. More on his story coming up in just a moment on KSL. 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
9: For women who earn less money than men, there's a new ray of hope that's shining down through the cracked glass ceiling. This year, for the first time, Axios reports female CEOs at S&P 500 companies, the top companies, earn more than men holding the exact same job. A Conference Board analysis shows the average male CEO is making $15.6 million this year. That's $300,000 a week. $7,500 an hour. And remember, that's just for the average CEO of an S&P 500 company. This is as it's always been, but what's different is the compensation for the women. The 40 women who run some of these top companies, they're making nearly $1 million more per year than the men on average. The women are outdoing the men by $1 million a year.
10: This is what that money could bring. I'd buy everything.
9: But the glass ceiling still exists. It's a turn of phrase first uttered in 1979 to describe women stuck in middle management and passed over for that top floor job in the corner office. The glass ceiling has been cracked, but it ain't broken, because 92% of CEOs and

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3: 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The three things you need to know this hour. First,
4: a man in Cache County was arrested after police say he tried to lure a girl into his car but was scared off when she asked for the family passcode. I'm KSL News Radio's Cameron Elliott.
3: Second, police have arrested a Park City School District employee who's one of the named suspects in an international child pornography investigation. Third, traffic and weather together.
5: We do have a couple of crashes affecting your drive northbound Mountain View Corridor in Harriman and eastbound I-80 as you pass the 201 freeway interchange. I-15, though, still looking pretty good between Ogden and Provo. I'm Cormac Bone in the KSL Traffic Center.
6: Temperatures in the 70s today, but a warming trend coming. I'm Matt Johnson.
3: And right now, 57 degrees. 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
7: ABC News, I'm Sherry Preston. Some of the biggest names in AI raising new alarms about potential threats and saying it may be time to slow development. Here's ABC's Elizabeth Schulze.
8: Anthropic and OpenAI say they will put in place third-party monitors to evaluate the safety of their platforms. Anthropic is also calling for legislation that would force the companies to be more transparent, but they are not saying that they will stop releasing new AI models, and Anthropic is still on track to go public as soon as next month in what is expected to be the biggest IPO ever.
7: Oil prices topping $108 a barrel this morning for Brent crude before pulling back a bit. The run-up in prices after an attack on a Saudi oil pipeline and Houthi rebels seizing more Red Sea islands. President Trump's executive order limiting mail-in ballots frozen by a second federal judge. Amazon now says it is suspending its deal with 21 Air, the company that was operating an Amazon cargo jet that slid off the runway at Miami's airport, killing five. This is ABC News.
3: This is such an amazing story. A college football player is making history today because it is his 48th birthday. We get the story from ABC's Danny New.
9: Number 48 is about to do something us old guys wish we could still do.
10: A freshman defensive end wearing number 48.
9: And here we go. It's a big hit.
10: Who actually turns 48 years old today.
11: And how do you feel?
12: I feel good. I mean, I'm sore all the time.
10: Justin Buzzard, a pastor and father of three in California, just made his collegiate debut for the San Jose City College Jaguars.
12: I hadn't hit anyone in a football game in 30 years, so that felt good to do.
10: When stories like these started to pop up recently of other men giving college sports a whirl later in life, one of his boys sent him a video and said, quote, Dad, you have to do this.
12: I came up with a pro-con list. The pro list was super long. The con list was, what if I got hurt?
10: Thankfully, the folks at San Jose City College were willing to give Justin a shot, and he immediately worked to put on 10 pounds of muscle.
12: Just got home from practice and a little banged up.
10: But about that previously mentioned potential for pain.
12: I mean, I'm just sprinting all the time, so my hamstrings are on fire.
10: Well, 3 weeks into the season, Buzzard is already starting to have an impact. This past breakup he recorded over the weekend, celebrated with high fives and cheers from teammates less than half his age.
11: What do they call you?
12: A lot of guys just call me Justin. A lot of guys call me Mr. Buzzard.
10: And while Justin says a lot of the practices have been harder than he initially anticipated,
12: at the same time, I thought, man, I just realized I can do this. I can contribute. I can help our team.
10: By the way, two of his sons are currently playing high school football, and one of them even plays the same position.
3: Is that crazy? Did you catch that when they said he's a pastor? He has three sons. And I guess that this crazy idea, he got the idea when he read about and saw a video of this guy named Tom Green, who was a 60-year-old cancer survivor who tried to walk on to a Division III college to play. And so he took a look at that and he talked to his sons and said, is this crazy? Do you think I could do this? Yeah, he played football 30 years before. I was just reading about his career 30 years before, and I guess he got injured. And then he redshirted after a year, and then he redshirted for a year as a defensive end at Whitworth and had to end his career because of injuries. And so he wanted to get back into it. He's 6'3 and 205 pounds, and he's put on 10 pounds getting ready for. Oh, by the way, he has to take classes. So in addition to being a father of three and a full-time pastor, he has to take 12 credit hours at the university. He has to take a full load. And the coach thinks he's a good influence on the rest of, hey, I don't know. That just inspires me and also makes me shake my head. But what a great story. Appreciate that on the In-Depth at 15 and 45. Right now at 6:49, traffic and weather brought to you by UCCU. 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And back over to you, Cormac.
5: It is getting pretty heavy now. Eastbound I-80 starting as you pass the 201 interchange. And this is due to a crash just before the 202 interchange. Left lane blocked there. We also have a left lane block behind this crash northbound Mountain View corridor just before 118th South. I-15, we're also seeing the first of its northbound delays starting at 7200 South, reaching up to 4500 South. Aubrey?
13: Well, if you're traveling I-15 between Ogden and downtown Salt Lake City, that's looking good. No delays there. I am seeing a little bit of slowing if you're trying to get onto I-80 on 215's west belt on that north end. And if you are on Highway 89, Legacy Parkway, or the West Davis Corridor, all of those are moving at good speeds. Nuclear energy might be coming to our state. 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I'm Aubrey Worthrich in the KSL Traffic Center.
6: KSL 7-day forecast. Today is the coolest of the next seven. Look for a high of 74 degrees, mostly sunny skies, this afternoon. Tomorrow, 84, partly cloudy with a p.m. shower. Those p.m. showers won't come till late Tuesday into early Wednesday morning. Wednesday afternoon, breezy, 87, partly cloudy. 86 breezy on Thursday. We'll go to 82, mostly sunny skies on Friday. Saturday, 80, mostly sunny, and an 81 dialed for Sunday and mostly sunny skies. From the KSL Weather Center, I'm Matt Johnson.
3: But right now, it's cool, 57 degrees downtown, and the 7-day forecast brought to you by Performance Automotive Bountiful. Two of my sons and I are going to the Utah State game this weekend. I am so excited. We are so excited. I love the thought of sharing that with my kids. This weekend, BYU is on the road. Let's see, we are at Colorado State, BYU. And the kickoff looks like 5:30 p.m. Of course, we'll have Cougar Sports Saturday at noon, as we do it every Saturday here on KSL. And then the following week on October 3rd, BYU takes on TCU, also on the road. Back home on the 9th of October with Iowa State coming to town. And all this season, if you ever want to, do you want to win tickets and take somebody to go see a BYU home game? What fun would that be? You can win tickets. We'll give away three pair of tickets every home game. And all you have to do to sign up to win is go to ksl.com/win. And then the Tuesday before each home game, we'll give you some extra keywords that you can use to get a few more chances to win. Increases your chances. That's always good. Just be listening the Tuesday before every home game for those extra chances to win. 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
3: 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Roblox is reportedly planning on letting game creators within the website distribute their games as standalone apps. It'll make it easier to access them beyond the Roblox app. Reuters reports the gaming giant is also planning to launch a new experience that will let people join on a web browser instead of just in the app. The food and beverage industry is putting a bigger focus on texture when developing new products. Industry experts tell AP a crunch or a fizz could make all the difference with menu items or packaged snacks. The importance of what they call mouthfeel, I don't think I've ever heard that term before, mouthfeel, has inspired new products like air-whipped iced espresso at Starbucks, stretchy yogurt in China, and candies with crunchy coatings and juicy centers. Amazon has suspended its partnership with 21 Air after one of the cargo carrier's planes ran off a Miami runway and killed five people. The North Carolina carrier has flown packages for Amazon since 2024. All right, let's get a look at your money at this moment. The Dow futures down 217, that's 0.4%. S&P futures off 52, that is 0.7%. The NASDAQ futures are down the most. They're down 497 this morning. That is 1.7%. Let me just check crude oil again and see where we are. Oh my gosh, it just keeps going up. We're up $4.59 a barrel now. We're at $109.20 a barrel. We will get another look at your morning commute just ahead and see where that northbound Mountain View corridor is. There's a crash there in Harriman at 118 South. We'll check that next on KSL News Radio.

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5: We do still have some pretty heavy delays. Eastbound I-80 with the left lane block just before the 202 interchange. Those delays start as you pass the 201 interchange, and eastbound on the 201, a little heavier in Magnet, 7200 west. Bangor Highway also seeing some volume increase northbound from 4700 south all the way up to the 201 freeway, and northbound I-15, you got some regular slow spots from 90 south up to 5300 south. Aubrey?
6: I-15 is looking great if you're traveling from Ogden into downtown Salt Lake City. No delays there. But if you're coming on Highway 89 between South Ogden and Uinta, you will have some slowdowns around those stoplights, especially the closer you get to I-84. And if you're up in Parley's Canyon, that right lane has cleared, so you're back to freeway speeds there. Hit the open road at the Utah RV Super Show, September 17th through the 20th at Mountain America Expo Center. 2-for-1 tickets at UtahRVSupershow.com. 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
4: Today we'll be on the cool side. We'll get to 74 degrees tomorrow, 84. We get a chance of rain Tuesday night into Wednesday. Wednesday is the warmest day of the next seven, up to 87 degrees on Wednesday. 86 Thursday, and then we're down right around 80 Friday, Saturday, and Sunday. Beautiful weekend. Lots of sunshine. Great football weather for sure. This morning we have clear skies and it's a little chilly, 57 degrees downtown.
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4: Good morning. It's 7 o'clock on Utah's Morning News. I'm Amanda Dixon. Andy has the day off. KSL's top story on the 7 o'clock report, a man accused of murdering a military veteran at his home in West Point is scheduled to return to the courtroom this morning. The victim's family called the shooting completely random. KSL News Radio's Adam Small is live with details. Adam?
9: Amanda, we're expecting 24-year-old Axel Eduardo Chavez to appear in front of a judge again this morning for a pretrial conference. Chavez was last back in court in July, where he did not say much other than pleading not guilty to all the charges he's been accused of. He's accused of gunning down 71-year-old James Randy Witten while he was hanging a welcome sign on his porch back in May. And at this point, prosecutors don't know whether Witten was targeted specifically because they say Chavez has no known ties to Utah. Police have also arrested a second suspect who is still in custody. Chavez's hearing is scheduled to start at 8:30, and we will keep you updated throughout the day here on KSL News Radio. 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
4: The man accused of killing killing three women in Wayne County is scheduled to appear in court later today. KSL News Radio's Cameron Elliott joins us live with more details. Cameron?
10: Amanda, Ivan Miller is the 22-year-old Iowa native who is accused of killing 86-year-old Margaret Oldroyd in her home before stealing her car and driving it to a nearby trailhead where he then killed 65-year-old Linda Dewey and 34-year-old Natalie Graves. The prosecutors say when he was asked why he had murdered the women, he responded that it had to be done so he could steal their cars. The last time Miller appeared in court was 6 months ago, and the Wayne County attorney made it clear they would be seeking the death penalty. Miller is expected to appear in court today at 1:30, and you can hear the latest coverage of that right here on KSL News Radio. 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
4: A man was arrested after police say he hit and killed a pedestrian in South Salt Lake and left the scene. Police checked evidence left behind, including the driver's side mirror and nearby security footage. They were able to track down James Shama Pulale. He later told investigators he owned the suspected van and was involved in the Friday crash, and he asked if the victim was all right. He was arrested and booked into the Salt Lake County Jail. A car ended up in the Logan River after the driver had a medical emergency. Utah Highway Patrol says it was on SR 89 near Main Street in Logan. The driver swerved off the road and into the riverbank. Bystanders helped get the driver out and to a local hospital. KSL's top national stories this hour. Another threat to global oil prices as Iranian-backed Houthi rebels in Yemen increase threats against ships in another crucial waterway, the Bab al-Mandab Strait. It's an alternative to the Strait of Hormuz. ABC foreign correspondent Lama Hassan reports.
11: Iran-backed Houthi rebels threatening another vital shipping route in the Middle East. With the Strait of Hormuz, that other vital shipping lane, effectively closed down for more than 6 months. This amid growing concerns in the region as the critical east-west oil pipeline in Saudi was forced to shut down as a precautionary measure after multiple drone attacks by another Iranian-backed group in Iran.
4: Iraqi officials have launched an investigation confirming the attack came from their country. No one has claimed responsibility yet. President Trump is blaming Ukraine's president for escalating diesel prices with continued strikes on Russian oil refineries. Here is ABC foreign correspondent Marcus Moore.
12: President is blaming global diesel shortages on Ukraine's attacks on Russian oil production sites. Trump is telling Ukraine's President Zelensky to stop those strikes, which have caused shortages in Russia. Trump not mentioning a Russian drone attack on a train at Ukraine's border with Poland. Passengers evacuated before the strike.
4: The International Energy Agency says a big contributing factor to rising energy prices is the war with Iran. Law enforcement sources says a trespasser was stopped at a home owned by former Vice President Kamala Harris in California.
13: Former Vice President Kamala Harris's spokesperson tells ABC News her security personnel stopped a woman who trespassed onto her Malibu property on Friday night. Harris nor her husband Doug Emhoff were at home. Sources tell ABC News private security stopped the woman and then called the LA County Sheriff's Department. The woman was on the property but did not reach the home. The woman agreed to leave voluntarily, complied when she was asked to leave, and was not arrested. Alex Stone, ABC News, Los Angeles.
4: Protesters met President Donald Trump in the Irish village of Doonbeg, where he was watching the Irish Open at his golf course there. Sarah Clancy was one of the protesters.
14: I know many of the people across the United States feel deeply failed by their government, particularly around its conduct in now in illegal wars and starving Cuba and so on. The only way we can hold them to account, really, is by being vocal, being visible, and never giving up.
4: But the president also had supporters there.
15: We're very lucky to have it here. It's a massive employer. It creates very positive energy around this, I think. We're not into politics, we're into business.
4: While in Ireland, President Trump announced he plans to remove all Irish whiskey tariffs. First look traffic now on the 7 o'clock report, and here's Cormac Bone.
5: Northbound Mountain View corridor not letting up behind this crash. Left lane blocked just before 118th South, and eastbound on I-80 getting more full with the crash there as well, just before the 202 interchange blocking the left lane as well. I'm Cormac Bone in the KSL Traffic Center.
4: The Utah State Board of Education says the latest local test score shows some good improvement. 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
16: Statewide test results are rising in math and English language arts, and reaching record highs in science. State education leaders say performance scores did dip following the pandemic, but data collected statewide between 2025 and 2026 show continuous year-after-year increases in these core subjects.
17: into the fall of 2020 into the spring of 2021, there was still some significant impacts from the pandemic as far as instruction and consistent access to learning for students.
16: That's Director of Assessment and Accountability with the Utah State Board of Education, Sydney McCarty. She says they have been able to see the test scores go up year after year since the pandemic. Michelle Rowe, KSL News Radio.
18: A proposed merger between two major winter sports organizations is now suspended. KSL News Radio, Spencer Mahan tells us why.
19: A merger between U.S. Ski and Snowboard and U.S. Biathlon was set for a vote last week when discussions about the merger fell apart. U.S. Ski and Snowboard says misinformation being spread online led to the pause, with the Associated Press reporting almost 95% of U.S. Biathlon members were opposed to the agreement. U.S. Biathlon is facing cuts from the U.S. Olympic and Paralympic Committee, which is why the board was considering a strategic alliance with U.S. Ski and Snowboard. U.S. Biathlon said they listened to their community's concerns and value the feedback. Details have not been released as to what any potential agreement would have looked like prior to it coming to a vote. U.S. Ski and Snowboard withdrew from the proposal. Spencer Mahan, KSL News Radio.
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18: Be kind. Rewind. A magazine checked out of the Concord Public Library in New Hampshire 132 years ago has just been returned. The library says a man named John returned the September 1894 issue of the Century Illustrated Monthly magazine. He told the library it had been in his house for decades, and he isn't sure how it ended up there, but he noticed the library was holding a fine-free month to encourage people to return overdue items, so he turned it in. The late fine on the magazine would have totaled over $12,000 since it was over 48,000 days overdue. KSL News Time 7:09. 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Big on business, including sweep accounts. Love where you bank. And back to you, Cormac.
5: Right now, the worst delays are eastbound I-80, starting near the 201 interchange, reaching up to the 202 interchange. That is due to a crash blocking a left lane. If you can transition and take the 201, you might be in better shape. The only delays you have eastbound on the 201 are at 7200 west in Magna. And we also have northbound I-15 slowdowns from 7200 south up to the south interchange, but otherwise looking good from Provo into Salt Lake. Bangor Highway, though, still pretty full northbound from 4100 south up to the 201 freeway. Aubrey?
6: Just a little bit of slowing if you're trying to get on into Hill Air Force Base at the West Gate and the South Gate right now. And if you're coming from South Ogden to Uinta on Highway 89 southbound there, that's going to be a little bit slow. But still traveling southbound I-15 from Ogden into downtown Salt Lake City is a smooth drive. Utah Rail Safety Week is Monday, September 21st to Saturday, September 26th. Whether you drive, bike, or walk, safety starts with each of us. 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I'm Aubrey Withrich in the KSL Traffic Center.
24: KSL hourly forecast. Temperatures to start out this morning will be in the 50s, definitely a chill in the air, and we got clear skies. By the lunch hour, we've got sunshine with temperatures in the mid-60s and a bit of a northwest breeze. By the afternoon, highs will only top in the mid-70s, running below normal by about 6 to 8 degrees, with mostly sunny skies. From the KSL Weather Center, I'm Matt Johnson.
18: And right now, clear skies and 57 degrees downtown tonight is a night to celebrate television. It's the Emmy Awards, and we'll have a preview of that just ahead on KSL News Radio.
25: Hey,
18: it was a big weekend for our local college football teams, and both BYU and Utah are moving up the polls in the top 25. BYU jumped four spots after beating Arizona by holding the Wildcats scoreless in the second half. Here is head coach Kalani Sitake.
26: Noah Fifita is one of the best quarterbacks in the country. Trying to keep him off his game was really hard. I thought the guy settled down and played a lot more assignment sound in the second half, and then we were able to make some plays and get some sacks and get some disruption. And so
18: The number 11 ranked Cougars now prepare for their first road game of the season. They'll play Colorado State on Saturday night. You'll hear that game right here on KSL News Radio. The Utah Utes dominated the Arkansas Razorbacks late Saturday night and jumped to number 17 in the polls. Utes head coach Morgan Scally says he's excited by how they've played in the opening 2 weeks.
0: If you look at, you know, any SEC team that you go against, it's impressive size. And so that was, you know, on our press conference on Monday. So I said, this tell the tape's going to be the offensive line, defensive line. And I was so proud of them.
18: The Utes now get ready for an in-state game with Utah State visiting Rice-Eccles Stadium on Saturday afternoon. Utah State was trying to get things right after losing to Idaho State a week ago, and they looked tough, giving the Washington Huskies all they could handle. The Aggies lost by just 2 points. The NFL season is officially underway, and our local players are making an impact. Here is Jeremiah Jensen with a recap of our locals in the NFL.
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2: What a night for Jackson Dart. Week one, primetime on KSL and NBC against the Dallas Cowboys. 23 of 29 for 230 yards, three touchdowns. He also rushed for 54 yards in the game. Can former Ute Dalton Kincaid make the leap and become an all-pro tight end? Game one would indicate his readiness. He had five catches for 130 yards, including key catches in the fourth quarter of the Bills' win. The fourth quarter was a disaster for the Packers, getting outscored 22-0 in the final quarter in a loss to the Vikings. But before that, Jordan Love put up big numbers, 21-42 for 387 yards and two touchdowns. He had five passes of 30 yards or more, including an 81-yard gain. Tyler Allgeier made his Arizona Cardinals debut, 11 carries for 41 yards and two catches for 9 yards, helping Arizona upset the Chargers.
18: There were a lot more locals making plays, and you can read about them at kslsports.com. Trending this hour on the 7 o'clock report, the most expensive house ever sold in Park City has a new owner. The 9-bedroom home is in a gated mountain neighborhood in the Deer Valley Resort. The buyer got it for $6 million in 2021 and sold it for $37 million this year. That's a good return on investment. It spans 17,000 square feet with 11 fireplaces and a heated outdoor pool. Did you also see Celine Dion was back on stage in France? This was an emotional return for her. She talked about how I promised myself I wouldn't cry, but then she cried on stage, and it was, you know, this terrible condition that she has, this stiff person syndrome that really had caused problems with her throat. When she was able to hit this high note, she like looked back and squeezed the hand of somebody there on the band stage, and she said, "Je vais bien, I'm doing fine." But I was so good to see her come back to stage and be able to sing again with what she's had to overcome. KSL News Time now is 7:14. The three things you need to know this hour. First,
10: the Iowa man accused of killing three Wayne County women to steal their cars is expected to appear in court this afternoon. On KSL News Radio's Cameron Elliott.
18: Second, the latest school test scores show Utah kids are making improvements in math, English, and science. Third, traffic and weather together.
5: It is still eastbound I-80. That is the slowest as you approach the 201 turnoff and head up to the 202 turnoff. That's a crash causing those delays. Left lane blocked. Northbound I-15, the only slow spot we see is at the South Interchange in 7200 South. I'm Cormac Bone in the KSL Traffic Center.
24: Autumn-like weather today with highs in the 70s. I'm Matt Johnson.
18: It's cool this morning, 55 degrees downtown. Time now for KSL's top national stories.
3: From ABC News, I'm Sherry Preston. Senate Minority Leader Chuck Schumer is calling for an all-Senate AI briefing from administration officials as some of the top AI leaders in the world, including Anthropic's Dario Amodei, issue a call to slow development. Here's ABC's Elizabeth Schulze.
7: In an essay, Amodei, whose company runs Claude, writing, "A swarm of rogue AI agents could be capable of taking over the entire internet in just 6 to 12 months. And saying AI could be used for cyber attacks or to create biological weapons. Amodei pointing to an incident in July where OpenAI models went rogue, escaping a secure environment controlled by humans and hacking another company called Hugging Face.
3: In a post overnight, OpenAI's Sam Altman wrote that AI companies should do what they can to police themselves, but he too says the industry will need more help from governments if they expect international coordination. The Kennedy Center, once considered the premier arts facility in Washington, D.C., may declare bankruptcy this week unless President Trump's name goes on the building. Here's ABC's Mary Bruce.
8: This warning appears to be part of an effort by Trump's allies to convince a judge that the future of the Kennedy Center hinges on approving Trump's name on the building. Now, the president has offered to help raise funds for the center if he's given name recognition. Lawyers trying to block the name change say, quote, Trump is taking the center hostage and threatening to, in effect, kill it unless he gets his way.
3: Overnight, another federal judge, the second, freezing the president's attempt at limiting mail-in balloting. A major storm leading to dangerous flash flooding in the Northeast over the weekend.
9: Millions of people in the storm's path. Heavy rain flooding areas up and down the I-95 corridor from Delaware to Massachusetts, bringing more than 4 inches of rain to some areas in a matter of hours.
3: ABC's Perry Russum. Oil prices back up amid more fighting in the Middle East, a Houthi attack forcing Saudi Arabia to close a key pipeline. 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
18: Well, Hollywood is gearing up for the Emmy Awards tonight. ABC's Melissa Adon is in Los Angeles looking at the frontrunners.
11: The Pit on HBO Max leading the pack with 25 nods, right behind Hacks with 24, Widow's Bay with 19, and Pluribus with 18.
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13: I'm just the zoo.
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11: FX's The Bear on Hulu up for 8 Emmy nominations.
18: Hacks lead actress Jean Smart could make Emmy history, becoming the first actor to win Best Comedy Actress for every single season of the series run. It could also be an Emmy first for Chase Infinity for her lead role on Hulu's The Testaments. She kicked off the year with her first Academy Award nomination for One Battle After Another.
25: Hey, I'm John Smith from 103.5 The Arrow, and it's time for Music in a Minute. Billy Joel has revealed that he recently underwent brain surgery. Piano Man was diagnosed last year with a condition called hydrocephalus. That's where fluid builds up around the brain. Joel admits that he initially did not want anything to do with brain surgery, but when he learned the procedure could improve his balance and memory, he changed his mind. As Joel put it, he didn't want to lose his marbles. Apparently, the surgery went well, and his marbles are intact. Speaking of health issues, Jon Bon Jovi underwent surgery for an atrophied vocal cord back in 2022, but he's making one thing very clear, and that is he's not done. Bon Jovi, the band, wrapped up their Forever Tour on Wednesday night at London's Wembley Stadium, and Jovi told the crowd that they would not have to wait long to see him again. He said the band is already booking a tour for 2027, with more details expected early next year. Finally, Def Leppard getting the documentary treatment, but this time it's authorized by the band. Long Live Def Leppard will hit theaters in North America next year, telling the story of five guys who started out as schoolmates in England and eventually became Rock and Roll Hall of Fame inductees. The filmmakers promise that this will include never-before-seen footage and unprecedented access to the band. That is your music news in a minute, or so. Here on KSL News Radio, I'm John Smith reporting.
18: 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And we go back over to you, Cormac.
5: Well, we do have some good news. The crash northbound Mountain View Corridor has cleared off the road. Delays are quickly following suit. It is still slow at 126 south. We also see the crash gone eastbound I-80 just before the 202 interchange. Still a little slow as you pass the 201 turnoff. Northbound I-15 still seeing some regular delays from Midvale up past the south interchange to 5300 south. Aubrey?
6: I-15 from Ogden into downtown still looking really good so far this morning. And if you're up on Highway 89, we do still have pockets of slowing if you're traveling from Washington Terrace to Uinta right now on Highway 89. After that, though, it's back to good speeds all the way into Fruit Heights. If you're on the West Davis Corridor or Legacy Parkway, both of those are looking good. 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I'm Aubrey Withers in the KSL Traffic Center.
24: KSL 7-day forecast. Starting out on the cool side, look for a high of 74 today. Mostly sunny skies and a little bit of an afternoon breeze. Tomorrow, 84, partly cloudy. By late Tuesday into early Wednesday morning, slight chance for showers. Partly cloudy on Wednesday, 87, breezy out of the south. Keeping those south breezes on Thursday, 86, partly cloudy. Cooler weather moving in here on Friday, 82. Into Saturday, 80 degrees, and Sunday looks good, mostly sunny, 81. From the KSL Weather Center, I'm Matt Johnson.
18: And right now it's 55 degrees downtown, and the 7-day forecast brought to you by Performance Automotive Bountiful. College football on our air this weekend. It's Saturday night. The kick is at 5:30, so it's an early kick for BYU. They are on the road at Colorado State. Our pregame coverage will begin at 3:30, but of course Cougar Sports Saturday with Mitch Harper at noon here on KSL. So great coverage. They are on the road, so we do not have tickets to give away. We give away tickets to every home game. So your next chance for that will not be until, well, you have to wait 3 weeks until October 9th when BYU takes on Iowa State. We will have three pair of tickets to give away to that game, and we give away one of the pairs with me at around 7:30 on Tuesday mornings. We do it every Tuesday. So you can sign up to win right now. You don't have to wait until then. You can go to ksl.com/win. and sign up to win. And then the Tuesday before every game, we'll give you a few extra keywords three times during the day that you can text in to increase your chances to win. So you can be there at Lavelle Edwards Stadium and see BYU take on Iowa State on October 9th. But one game at a time. This weekend, we'll be listening, of course, to Greg Rebell and the team with the call from Colorado State BYU. Pregame starting at 3:30 on Saturday. Coming up next, we'll get a look at money news just a few minutes ahead of the opening bell on Wall Street.
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18: 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Airbnb is going to help fund affordable and mixed-income housing projects, $250 million worth. The app has been accused of worsening housing affordability by tying up homes and apartments that could otherwise be people's full-time residences. The Wall Street Journal says the first portion of the money will go to a housing development in Texas. President Trump says he is removing the tariffs on Irish whiskey. It's currently dealing with a 10% tariff, hugely affecting the market, which accounts for an estimated 450 million euros in exports each year. That's according to the Irish Whiskey Association. Singles are running away from popular dating apps. Match Group reported a 6% year-over-year drop in paid customers. Match Group owns Tinder, Hinge, Match, OkCupid, and Bumble. CNN reports the dating app user base fell by 16.4%. All right, let's get a look at where we are on the futures markets. We're just 5 minutes away from the opening bell, and it looks like we're going to have a down opening. The Dow futures down 182. That's a little more than 0.3%. S&P futures off 53. That's 0.7%. The NASDAQ futures are the ones really down this morning. NASDAQ futures down 514 points. That's 1.75%. Of course, we're watching crude oil closely because we are now at $109. And 3 cents a barrel. That's up $4.42. Coming up in just a moment on KSL, the crash has cleared on Mountain View Corridor in Harriman, but we still have big delays eastbound I-80 between the 201 and 202 freeway. No, between the 201 and 202 freeway exits in Tooele. We're going to take a look at that and the rest of your commute just ahead on KSL News Radio. 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How's your banking relationship? 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You need to have a good relationship with a bank. 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
5: Well, now that the crashes have cleared on both Mountain View Corridor and I-80, it's looking pretty good. Just slow in the normal spots. Eastbound on the 201 freeway at 7200 West. Northbound Mountain View Corridor and Bangor Highway, both slow in West Valley from 4700 South up to 3500 South. And northbound I-15, that regular slowdown approaching Bangor Highway at 106 South and at the South Interchange. Aubrey?
6: Well, right now, if you're traveling on SR-193 out in Clearfield between State Street and I-15, it's looking a little bit slow there. And a little bit further west, if you're trying to get off of West Davis Corridor onto SR-193, that's looking a little bit slow there as well. I-15 itself, though, that's moving at good speeds. Just a little touch of slowing from Farmington into Centerville and then again from the North Interchange into downtown. Arctic spas, hot tubs, and swim spas with stores in Salt Lake, American Fork, and St. George. 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I'm Aubrey Withrich in the KSL Traffic Center.
18: We'll stay on the cool side today. Sunny, but only 74 for a high. Few more clouds tomorrow and 84, so 10 degrees warmer tomorrow. Then tomorrow night into Wednesday, we do have a slight chance of rain. Wednesday is the warmest day of the next seven. We'll get up to 87 degrees on Wednesday, 86 on Thursday. Then we come on Friday, we get back down to 82 degrees, mostly sunny. Really nice day for football. Saturday, even nicer. Sunshine and 80 degrees. That 1:30 kickoff at Rice-Eccles is going to be just perfect at 80 degrees for a high. And Sunday stays the same, 81 degrees for a high on Sunday. Right now, fair skies and 55 degrees downtown.
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18: Good morning. KSL News time is 7:30. Andy has the day off. KSL's top story this hour. A man has been arrested in Hiram in the Cache Valley after police say a child scared off a potential kidnapper. KSL News Radio's Cameron Elliott joins us live. Cameron?
8: Amanda, according to the Cache County Sheriff's Office, 69-year-old Dean Duncan approached a child at the Blacksmith Fork Park and told them that they were sent to them to pick them up by their mother. But the girl was well prepared. According to court documents, she asked Duncan what the family passcode was, her mother's name, and her phone number. When Duncan told her that he had forgotten, she took out her phone and threatened to call the police before running home. Duncan was later arrested after police were able to identify his vehicle, and he was booked on one count of attempted child kidnapping. Reporting live, Cameron Elliott, KSL News Radio.
18: A former Tooele life coach has been sentenced to prison after admitting to sexually abusing six girls. A judge ordered Douglas Richens to serve 10 1-to-15-year sentences consecutively. He had no license to practice medicine or counseling when he was arrested in March of last year. A Park City School District employee has been arrested, accused of distributing child pornography on an international scale. KSL News Radio's Adam Small is live with details. Adam?
10: Amanda, police say they started looking for 29-year-old Garrett Harmon after investigators in the UK say they found messages between him and another man who they arrested for alleged child exploitation. Arrest documents accused Harmon of sending more than a dozen photos and videos depicting child sex abuse material to the other man, and they say police used facial recognition technology on one of those photos to identify Harmon. Investigators say Harmon was working at the Park City School District as an IT systems administrator. He is now in the Utah County Jail on suspicion of 10 felony crimes, though to this point, we don't believe prosecutors have filed formal charges at this point. Live, Adam Small, KSL News Radio.
18: The Summit County Sheriff's Office is investigating some apparent vandalism at Temple Har Shalom. We get details from KSL News Radio's Don Brinkerhoff. Don? Oh, we don't have Don. We'll get back to him. A bronze statue of Charlie Kirk unveiled just days ago in Arizona has been vandalized. Red paint was smeared across the statue's face that sits just outside the Turning Point USA headquarters, and the name Jesus was crossed out on a sign below the statue. Kirk's widow, Erica, released a statement vowing to restore the statue. Police say they are working to find the vandals. KSL's top national stories this hour. A growing number of tech executives say they're slowing down the development of artificial intelligence. Here is ABC Sophie Flay.
22: Anthropic CEO Dario Amodei released an essay insisting the AI industry must slow down the pace. He warned rogue AI agents could be capable of taking over the entire internet within 6 to 12 months. Already this summer, AI agents broke out of their testing environments and hacked outside companies.
23: If we build in the right way, I think the probability of something bad happening is very low. If we build in the wrong way, the probability of something bad happening is very high.
18: President Trump is pushing back, saying the U.S. must stay ahead of China in AI development. Some local companies say they are seeing some real benefits from AI. Intermountain Health is using an AI app to monitor some of its patients. Senior Medical Director for Respiratory Care, Peter Krosno, says the system flags certain symptoms in COPD and asthma patients and can help save them an emergency care visit.
26: You know, reducing exacerbations. These are events in people who have COPD or asthma that oftentimes lead to hospitalization and sometimes lead to death.
18: He says with fewer hospitalizations, patients are saving money too. He says he thinks AI could play a big role in the future of healthcare. The Summit County Sheriff's Office investigating some apparent vandalism at Temple Har Shalom. We get details from KSL News Radio's Don Brinkerhoff. Don?
27: Amanda, a spokesperson for the Sheriff's Office, says Summit County is better than this. Sergeant Skyler Talbot tells Townlift Park City News, intentionally damaging another person's property is unacceptable. And targeting an individual or group because of their religion makes the conduct even more concerning. Glass in a sign outside the temple was broken, and letters from the sign were broken off and left on the ground. But temple leaders told the congregation the synagogue and surrounding grounds weren't damaged. Reporting live, Don Brinkerhoff, KSL News Radio.
18: First look traffic now, and here is Cormac Bone.
5: Northbound I-15, we are seeing the normal slow spots from the point of the mountain up to Bangor Highway at the South Interchange and at 3300 South now, but it is still heavier on the west side, northbound Mountain View Corridor, Bangor Highway, and eastbound on the 201 freeway. I'm Cormac Bone in the KSL Traffic Center.
18: A police department in California is looking at the potential misuse of flock cameras.
3: The police chief in San Jose, California, acknowledges that one of his officers accessed the city's flock data, then handed off information about a vehicle's location to his cousin, who's a suspect in a domestic violence case. Legal analyst Stephen Clark.
9: Because the officer technically had authorization to go into the database, even though he misused it, he did not commit a crime.
3: The police chief has fired the officer, but Clark says he can't charge him criminally.
9: They're going to have to tighten this law up.
3: Jim Ryan, ABC News.
18: It was a deadly weekend on Utah roads with two fatal motorcycle crashes. McCall Christensen with the Utah Highway Patrol says it's important for riders and drivers to pay attention and avoid distractions.
11: Wear your safety equipment, slow down, drive the speed limit, drive what the road allows you, the conditions allow you to do.
18: Officials say one rider was killed Saturday morning while participating in the annual fire ride honoring fallen firefighters. Troopers say the Tooele man got caught in a chain reaction crash with two other riders. The second crash happened on I-15 just north of Beaver when a Colorado man lost control in a curve, went off the road, and hit a sign. Investigators say wind may have been a factor in that crash. A Mill Creek barber is turning something he remembers from his childhood in El Salvador into a business here in Utah. KSL News Radio's Eric Cabrera says you might walk right past his barbershop without realizing what's inside.
12: From the parking lot, it looks like exactly what it is, a shipping container. But open the door and Eduardo Fernandez, who goes by Flaco Cuts, has turned that box into a full barbershop.
13: Since I used to get my haircuts out of a container, and just to kind of bring that style here to Utah and just kind of be different and be unique.
12: Flaco came to Utah from El Salvador at 10 years old. He started cutting his friend's hair for fun, went to barber school, then took a chance, and in 3 weeks, he says he's leaving his other job to barber full-time. You can find him on Instagram as Flaco Cuts. Eric Cabrera, KSL News Radio.
18: Well, the crashes we had earlier have been cleared, but we are seeing some typical Monday morning delays. We're going to check traffic and weather together coming up next.
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1: Northbound I-15, we are seeing those regular slow spots around the point of the mountain and from the south interchange up past 5300 south. Northbound through West Valley, still slow on both Mountain View Corridor and Bangor Highway from 4700 south up to 3500 south. And eastbound on the 201 freeway, you still have those delays starting in Magna near 8000 west, reaching over toward Bangor Highway. Aubrey?
2: We still have some slowdowns if you're traveling southbound I-15 from the North Interchange into downtown Salt Lake City and heading up to the Capitol on Victory Road. That is looking slow and go there as well. A little bit further north, things are looking okay. We do have a little bit of slowing from Farmington and again in Bountiful. And then if you're up on Highway 89, that's moving pretty good with just a few pockets of slowing from South Ogden into Uinta. Hit the open road at the Utah RV Super Show September 17th through the 20th at Mountain America Expo Center in Sandy. 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I'm Aubrey Withrich in the KSL Traffic Center.
3: Calling for mostly sunny skies today and beautiful weather. 74 is going to be the high and occasional northwest breezes. Overnight, we've got a 51 for a low. That is chilly. By tomorrow afternoon, warming nicely. 84 Tuesday afternoon, partly cloudy skies. Tuesday night into Wednesday morning, there is a slight chance for some showers. From the KSL Weather Center, I'm Matt Johnson.
0: Right now, here comes the sun and 55 degrees downtown. Well, usually when an industry approaches government, they ask them to reduce regulation. They ask for deregulation, set us free. But in this case, the AI industry is asking government to regulate them. We're going to talk more about that with Jim Ryan coming up on KSL News Radio. 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We are Utah's news, traffic, and weather station. 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
4: For women who earn less money than men, there's a new ray of hope that's shining down through the cracked glass ceiling. This year, for the first time, Axios reports female CEOs at S&P 500 companies, the top companies, earn more than men holding the exact same job. A Conference Board analysis shows the average male CEO is making $15.6 million this year. That's $300,000 a week. $7,500 an hour. And remember, that's just for the average CEO of an S&P 500 company. This is as it's always been, but what's different is the compensation for the women. The 40 women who run some of these top companies, they're making nearly $1 million more per year than the men on average. The women are outdoing the men by $1 million a year. But the glass ceiling still exists. It's a turn of phrase first uttered in 1979 to describe women stuck in middle management and passed over for that top floor job in the corner office. The glass ceiling has been cracked, but it ain't broken because 92% of CEOs in top 500 companies are men, even though they suffer like peasants with their smaller paychecks.
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0: KSL News Time is 7:44. The three things you need to know this hour. First,
1: the Summit County Sheriff's Department is investigating vandalism to a sign outside Temple Har Shalom on SR 244. I'm KSL News Radio's Don Brinkerhoff.
0: Second, a man has been arrested in the Cache Valley after police say a child asked the suspect for the family password and scared the suspect off. Third, traffic and weather together.
2: Extra slow northbound Bangor Highway from 4700 South up to 3500 South. That's due to a disabled vehicle blocking the center lane. Looks like they're going to work to move it over to the left side right now. I'm Cormac Bone in the KSL Traffic Center.
3: Temperatures in the 70s today, but a warming trend coming. I'm Matt Johnson.
0: Right now, sunny and 55 degrees. 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
4: ABC News, I'm Sherry Preston. Oil prices popping up again this morning, now trading at over $109 a barrel for Brent crude after violence in the Middle East. Gas Buddy says the nationwide average for a gallon of regular gas right now is $4.25. A federal judge putting a freeze on President Trump's executive order limiting mail-in voting. The Supreme Court set to consider the case after a similar ruling earlier from another judge. This is ABC News.
0: Many AI experts are calling for the development of the technology to slow down. I'm hoping to connect with the ABC News national correspondent Jim Ryan to talk more about that. He's been reporting this morning on, you know, this business sector where competition is king, and we've seen the AI race, especially in terms of spending money and raising money. But in the last week, we've heard from several of the top players who are, you know, laying down their arms, at least temporarily, in this rare display of unity. Jim Ryan joins me now live. Who are we hearing from, Jim, and what are they asking for?
5: Well, they're asking, for a throttling back of the technology or the development of artificial intelligence. You remember last week, we were hearing from people who had worked in the industry and essentially defected, saying that they were concerned about the direction AI was taking. That was followed up now with Dario Amodei, the chief executive at Anthropic, coming forward and issuing a 3,800-word open letter in which he called for his competitors to get together with him and for all of them to back down the development so that, you know, they could put some kind of reins on this thing. Elon Musk initially was resistant, but now he has issued a statement as well, a three-word statement on X saying, Dario is right. Sam Altman at OpenAI today has issued his own statement saying that he agrees and that there should be some self-regulation in the industry.
0: So how will they go about that?
5: Well, I assume it would just be kind of cooperation, getting together maybe physically and literally in a room and saying, okay, here's what we need to do. Here's how we are going to go about it. Another part, though, of Amadei's letter calls for China to join in this as well, to throttle down the development of Chinese AI. President Trump has said that he doesn't want to see any back down at all. He wants to see development continue at full steam in order for the United States to stay ahead of China in the AI arena.
0: So are the AI companies asking for government to regulate them, or have they given up on that and they're just going to regulate themselves?
5: And no, they're asking for government not to regulate them. I think that's why that's part of the point here, that the heads of the four AI companies see the alternative to self-regulation being regulation coming from Washington. And certainly they don't want to see that, that's kind of where we stand now, that the companies are saying, let's self-regulate. Congress is saying, we may have to regulate you. And President Trump saying, nope, full speed ahead.
0: Is there any kind of international body that, you know, I mean, a lot of different organizations and different industries have trade groups that meet internationally. Is there any such thing for AI?
5: Not really. You know, it's a burgeoning, it's a new industry, and certainly something that has been essentially unregulated to this point. And we've kind of seen the result of that. So is there a world governing body for artificial intelligence that would cover the U.S. and China and India and every other country? No.
0: No, but maybe that's what we need. Jim, thank you. Jim Ryan with me on the In-Depth at 15 and 45. 7:49 now. 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
2: Our biggest trouble still northbound Bangor Highway due to this disabled vehicle at 3500 South. It looks like only one left lane getting through now that they moved it over to the right. And it is slow and go from 4700 South up to that cleanup. Northbound I-15 also seeing those regular slowdowns around the south interchange and then scattered delays from 106 South all the way up to just about 3300 South. Eastbound on the 201 freeway also pretty delayed. That starts at 8000 West and Magna and pretty much doesn't really let up all the way over to Redwood Road. Aubrey?
6: We've kind of got a slow drive if you're traveling southbound I-15, Farmington into Centerville, then Bountiful into Woods Cross, and then again from the North Interchange into downtown. That's all on I-15. And then if you're on Legacy Parkway through the same areas, Farmington and Bountiful, you'll have some slowdowns there as well. Highway 89, pockets of slowing between South Weber and Uinta, especially as you're getting closer to I-84. And if you're in Parley's Canyon right now, that right lane is getting pretty slow if you're trying to turn onto Highway 40. 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I'm Aubrey Withrich in the KSL Traffic Center.
0: Let's get a look at the 7-day forecast now, brought to you by Performance Automotive. Bountiful. Bright sunshine this morning, Matt Johnson.
7: Yep, a beautiful start to your day. A little on the cool side, but by this afternoon, I've got 74 for your daytime high, mostly sunny skies, and some occasional northwest breezes. Now, into Tuesday, partly cloudy, 84. By Tuesday evening and into the overnight, we could see a couple of showers, mainly south of Salt Lake. Not hanging my hat on it, though. 87, partly cloudy on Wednesday, breezy. We'll keep it breezy on Thursday, 86. 82 by your Friday, and we cool it down Saturday and Sunday into the low 80s. Some models have that cooler into the 70s, so definitely something to watch there.
0: That sounds like nice football weather for the weekend.
7: Oh, yes, very nice.
0: For Saturday, or for Friday night for high school kids, yeah.
7: Oh, yeah.
0: That sounds great, Matt. Thank you. Right now, sunshine and 55 degrees downtown. Coming up on KSL, we'll see where the market's open. We'll check money news, and then we've got Cougar Tracks just ahead on KSL News Radio. I know that selling a home can be an overwhelming experience. I've had the pleasure of buying and selling 3 houses in my life. And the last one, I must tell you, was almost entirely stress-free. I didn't know if that was possible, but I went with the Stern team. Stephanie at the Stern team helped me. This woman was so competent. Yeah, you meet some people sometimes and they're so impressive that you just think, oh, I can turn this whole thing over to them. I felt like I was in such good hands. She understood the market so well. She did lay it out for me. She did explain it to me. But after that, I thought, you know, I just trust you because you've got this under control. And we got an offer on the house and I was a little nervous. I thought, well, maybe we should take this offer, but it seemed like a low offer. She said, no, you don't have to take this offer. We're going to get a better offer. And we did. And then we got one better still and took the third offer. 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
0: 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The New York Times says money is flowing into space startups. Open Cosmos, a satellite maker based in Britain, raised $346 million. The Exploration Company, which develops reusable spacecraft, raised $450 million. Investors have put $16.5 billion into space tech so far this year. Tesla is looking to expand into Vietnam. The company filed some business documents this weekend. Reuters reporting it enters the market with a charter capital of $3 million. The CDC says the cyclosporiasis outbreak affecting fresh produce is over. It hit 21 states, making more than 12,000 people sick. Taylor Farms was linked to the outbreak, the company selling lettuce to grocers and fast food chains. Your money at this moment, the Dow is down 133 in the first half hour of trading. We're at 52,439. S&P is down 42. The Nasdaq this morning is down 221. 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
10: BYU football earned an important victory over the weekend as they kicked off Big 12 play with a 28-17 win over the Arizona Wildcats. Arizona had a halftime lead, but the Cougars took over in the second half. They pulled away when they came up with a key fourth down stop against Arizona's offense in the fourth quarter. Head coach Kalani Sitake on his view of that big stop.
11: Guys, I wish I could say I watched it, but it wasn't until I saw the replay. I'm like, yeah, there's a line right there. You didn't get it. The ball's in his right hand. And so, yeah, I mean, I was hopeful from the beginning, you know, but this is a game of inches, you know, and that was a big momentum swing for us.
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2: We are still seeing heavy delays northbound Bangor Highway, though it looks they've cleared that disabled vehicle. It is still slow, 4700 south up to 3500 south. Same stretch of Mountain View corridor, very slow as well. Northbound I-15, we are seeing those regular delays around the point of the mountain from Tippinogas Highway up to Bangor Highway. And then again, starting as you approach 7200 south, reaching up to just before 4500 south. And then just a little bit of delay northbound I-15 at 13th south, but otherwise looking pretty good as you get closer to Salt Lake. Aubrey?
6: We do have pockets of slowing from Farmington pretty much all the way into downtown Salt Lake City. It's looking slow if you're going up Victory Road to the Capitol and in Parley's Canyon trying to turn onto Highway 40. Let Zero Res make your carpet new again. 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I'm Aubrey Withrich in the KSL Traffic Center.
0: It is a beautiful morning out there. Maybe that'll help our Monday morning attitude a little bit. Sunshine, and today's high will only be 74, so on the cool side too. We'll jump 10 degrees and get up to 84 on Tuesday with a few more clouds. Slight chance of a shower Tuesday night into Wednesday, Matt says. Wednesday will be the warmest day of the next seven. 87 for a high Wednesday, 86 on Thursday, 82 Friday. And then look at this for Saturday. Football will be sunny and a high of 80 degrees and then 81 on Sunday. Right now, we do have bright sunshine this morning. And downtown, it's 57 degrees.
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0: Good morning. KSL News Time is 8 o'clock. This is Utah's Morning News. I'm Amanda Dixon. Andy has the day off. KSL's top story this hour. This afternoon, we're expecting the man accused of killing three women in Wayne County to return to court. KSL News Radio's Cameron Elliott joins us live. Cameron?
18: Amanda, 22-year-old Ivan Miller is accused of killing 86-year-old Margaret Oldroyd in her home, stealing her car, and taking it to a nearby trailhead, where she is then accused of killing 65-year-old Linda Dewey and 34-year-old Natalie Graves. According to federal investigators, Miller said he needed to kill the women to take their money and a car so he could return to Iowa. Gary Bryan is a Wayne County tow operator who says he spoke to Miller after he had hit an elk while traveling through Loa.
19: He just said that he was just passing through, doing a little tour, and he had to get, his brother called him, he had to get back to Iowa to help him do construction.
18: The Wayne County attorney has said they will be pursuing the death penalty. Miller is expected to appear this afternoon at 1:30. We'll be covering that live right here on KSL News Radio. Reporting live, I'm Cameron Elliott, KSL News Radio.
0: Court is scheduled to resume this morning for the man accused of killing an elderly military veteran at his home in West Point. KSL News Radio's Adam Small is live with details. Adam?
20: 24-year-old Axel Eduardo Chavez is accused of gunning down 71-year-old James Randy Witten back in May while Witten was hanging up a sign on his porch in West Point in what his family described as a totally random attack. Prosecutors say Chavez has no known ties to Utah, and they say he didn't even spend a half day in the state before heading back to Nevada, where he was eventually arrested. During his last court hearing in July, Chavez pled not guilty to all charges. Today's hearing is expected to be a pretrial conference as he faces multiple charges, including murder, which if convicted could land him life in prison. The hearing is expected to start in about a half hour, and we will bring you the latest throughout the day here on KSL News Radio. Live at the courthouse in Farmington, Adam Small, KSL News Radio.
0: KSL's top national stories this hour. U.S. gas prices are up again, and Iran-backed Houthi rebels seized a strategic island in the Red Sea. Here is ABC's Karen Hua.
21: Here at home, regular gas is now averaging $4.31 a gallon, up 16 cents in a week, while diesel has hit a record of $6.20 a gallon.
22: I think they're insanely high, insanely high. I don't think it's fair right now to the consumers.
21: President Trump blames Ukraine, not the crisis in the Middle East, for causing diesel prices to skyrocket.
0: Ukraine has been hitting Russian refineries for months, and Russia has banned diesel exports to the rest of the world. A Russian drone struck a train near the Ukrainian-Polish border. ABC foreign correspondent Marcus Moore has the latest.
23: Video circulating online shows that train on fire. Several top EU security officials and former officials, including the former CIA director David Petraeus and former UK Prime Minister Boris Johnson, were on different trains near the border. Ukrainian officials say that Johnson's train had departed that station just before that Russian attack.
0: The officials were on their way back from a security conference in Kyiv. The Federal Reserve could raise interest rates at their meeting this week.
1: See, the big issue here is inflation, which held steady in August at 3.4%, well above the Fed's target rate of 2%. Everyday items from food to airfare to gas and clothing seeing higher prices compared to a year ago. And to make matters worse, Americans' paychecks just aren't keeping up here. According to that same data, adjusted for inflation, earnings actually decreased 0.3% from August 2025 to 2026.
0: ABC's Olivia Rubin says mortgage rates are already climbing higher. The average 30-year fixed-rate loan surged above 7% for the first time in more than a year. The Utah State Board of Education says student scores are rebounding from the lower scores we saw during the pandemic. Statewide, test scores in core subjects like English and math are on the upswing, and science scores are reaching record highs.
3: Watching that steady recovery over the last couple of years has been exciting and encouraging to see the pace of improvement, I think, this last year.
0: State Board of Education Assessment Director Sydney McCarty says the big takeaway is scores have been improving year over year since spring of 2021. And she believes consistent instruction time and the dedication of teachers has been the key to recovery. First look traffic now in the 8 o'clock hour, and here is Cormac Bone.
2: Still regular slow spots northbound I-15 from the point of the mountain all the way up into Murray, and south 15 looking pretty slow from the north interchange down to Salt Lake. I'm Cormac Bone in the KSL Traffic Center.
0: A man was arrested after police say he hit and killed a pedestrian in South Salt Lake and left the scene. Police checked evidence left behind, including the driver's side mirror and nearby security footage. They were able to track down James Shamapalali. He later told investigators he owned the suspected van and was involved in the Friday crash, and he asked if the victim was all right. He was arrested and booked into the Salt Lake County Jail. Two of our local college football teams are jumping up the top 25 polls after impressive wins. BYU now sits at number 11 after beating Arizona. Running back LJ Martin says the first half was a battle, but they dialed in during the second half.
4: It's a long game, so, you know, it's 60 minutes. So, you know, you just got to roll with the punches in the first half, and then we were able to get things going in the second. So I was pretty happy with it. We came out with the win, so it was all good.
0: The Cougars now prepare to go on the road. They'll play Colorado State Saturday night in a game you'll hear right here on KSL News Radio. The Utah Utes were also impressive with a dominating win over the Arkansas Razorbacks from the SEC. The Utes are now number 17, and head coach Morgan Scally says he loved the play of his guys in the trenches.
5: I thought the offensive line, we gave up one sack, and on the defensive line, combined with our defensive back, 13 PBUs. I think that's the most since 1998. When I was a senior in high school.
0: The Utes' next game is Saturday afternoon. It's an in-state game hosting the Utah State Aggies. Utah State is feeling better about their season after playing the Washington Huskies down to the wire. The Huskies only won by 2 points, and the Aggies look much better than they did in week one when they lost to Idaho State. A St. George business owner is trying to bring families together by bringing back the past. KSL News Radio's Don Brinkerhoff explains. Don?
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0: There's nothing better on a Friday night than a stack of movies from Blockbuster sitting there waiting for you. All right, coming up in just a moment, let's see. We're going to check in with the traffic center. We're seeing some slow-and-go traffic northbound I-15 from Point of the Mountain into downtown. We'll check that and the rest of your commute just ahead.
27: 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I've been surfing here since I was a kid. Now, seeing my grandson out on the water, it means everything to me. Watching him and taking in the blue waves, the sea breeze, the blurry horizon.
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0: 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And back over to you, Cormac.
2: Northbound I-15, just the regular delays from the point of the mountain up to Bangor Highway. And then again, as you approach 7200 South, reaching up to 5300 South. And from 3300 South up to 13th South. Eastbound on I-215 South Belt, also seeing that delay as you pass I-15 at the South Interchange. And it doesn't really let up till you pass State Street. Northbound I-215's West Belt, you've got regular delays from the 201 freeway up to I-80. Aubrey?
6: Well, if you're traveling southbound I-15, you will run into some slowing from the north Salt Lake area into downtown and on 215's West Belt, right around 700 north over to I-80. And if you are coming out of West Point, heading up to into Clearfield, there is going to be pockets of slowing on SR 193, especially from State Street up to I-15. Utah Rail Safety Week is Monday, September 21st to Saturday, September 26th. 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I'm Aubrey Withrich in the KSL Traffic Center.
8: Fantastic fall weather expected today. Look for a high of 74, mostly sunny skies, and an occasional northwest breeze. Overnight, chilly, 51. We'll go to 84 tomorrow, partly cloudy. By late Tuesday, slight chance for some showers. From the KSL Weather Center, I'm Matt Johnson.
0: Sunny and cool this morning, 56 degrees downtown. Coming up in just a moment, we've been reporting this morning on the man who is accused of killing three women in Wayne County being back in court today. How do smaller counties handle these big, potentially death penalty cases? We're going to talk with our legal expert, Greg Skordas, about that just ahead on KSL News Radio. 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It helps so much when you're a homeowner to have a company you can trust when something goes wrong, because eventually, if you own the house long enough, something will go wrong. Maybe you'll have a plumbing problem. Maybe you've got a plumbing problem right now that you've been ignoring or just thinking, yeah, you know, I'll get to it later. 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I've been using them and only them for like 25 years now. 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I can remember having them out to the house once thinking, oh, wow, I've got a big problem here. And they told me, yeah, it's no biggie. I almost felt bad for calling them out because it wound up being such a small thing. 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
0: 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The three things you need to know this hour. First,
12: a man accused of gunning down an elderly military veteran on the porch of his West Point home is scheduled to return to court this morning for a pretrial conference. 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
0: Second, both BYU and Utah moved up in the AP Top 25 football poll after big weekend wins. Third, traffic and weather together.
2: Northbound I-15, still seeing those slow spots at the point of the mountain and from the South Interchange into downtown Salt Lake. South 15, the regular delays as well from the North Interchange all the way down to 600 North. I'm Cormac Bone in the KSL Traffic Center.
13: Autumn-like weather today with highs in the 70s. I'm Matt Johnson.
0: Right now, sunny and 56 degrees. And time for KSL's top national stories.
14: From ABC News, I'm Sherry Preston. OpenAI CEO Sam Altman, the latest to speak in favor of regulation in the AI space. His comments follow rival Anthropic CEO Dario Amodei's warning over the weekend that a swarm of AI agents could be capable of taking over the entire internet in 6 to 12 months. ABC's Elizabeth Schulze says those in the Trump administration who'd be doing the regulating, however, aren't jumping in to help.
15: Trump's former AI czar firing back at the tech CEOs, saying, "You guys are the frontier. Stop pretending you need anyone else's permission. Stop pretending the motivation to slow down is purely altruistic." Lawmakers now scrambling to keep up, some supporting bipartisan legislation to create an AI kill switch, while House Speaker Mike Johnson says tech companies should regulate themselves.
14: Minority Leader Chuck Schumer says he's pushing for an all-Senate briefing on AI from the Trump administration. As federal investigators work to determine the cause of the deadly Amazon cargo plane crash in Miami last week, Amazon has cut ties with that carrier.
16: Amazon has paused its contract with Miami-based 21 Air after last week's deadly crash involving one of its cargo jets.
1: Five people were killed when a 21-air Boeing 767 with Amazon markings overran the runway at Miami.
14: ABC's Jim Ryan. The price for a barrel of Brent crude oil now trading at $108 a barrel, and gas costs $1.30 a gallon more than it did before the war.
3: Regular gas is now averaging $4.31 a gallon, up 16 cents in a week, while diesel has hit a record of $6.20 a gallon.
17: I think they're insanely high, insanely high. I don't think it's fair right now to the consumers.
3: President Trump blames Ukraine, not the crisis in the Middle East, for causing diesel prices to skyrocket.
14: ABC's Karen Waugh. Officials at the Kennedy Center are warning it could file for bankruptcy and close as soon as tomorrow unless President Trump's name is added to the building. A judge has said only Congress can do that. 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
0: The Iowa man accused of killing three women in rural Wayne County will head back to court today. Ivan Miller has been charged with three counts of aggravated murder. KSL legal analyst and co-host of Inside Sources, Greg Skordas, joins me now live. Can you remind our listeners what this case is about, Greg?
18: Yeah, this is a really tragic one, Amanda, that happened in Wayne County. My wife and I have property down there, very, very close to where this occurred. But a couple of men were looking for their wives who had gone hiking together. This was in March of this year. They found them both dead by a trailhead, and their car was missing, but another car was there. And so as police investigated the other car, it traced back to a woman who lived in Loa, an 84-year-old woman, and they found her dead in her house. They then traced the Subaru to Colorado, found the individual, this Ivan Miller, there in Colorado, and he gave a statement to the police. He basically said his car broke down in Loa. He got frustrated waiting for it, so he went and killed the old woman so he could get her Buick. And he didn't like it. It wasn't a nice enough car, so he saw this Subaru by the trailhead and had to kill the two younger women who were hiking to get that. I mean, all of this is just allegation. He's presumed innocent. I'm just looking at the probable cause statement because he did give a statement to the police. They found the bullets. They found the knife that he used because he had to stab one of the women because apparently the gunshot didn't kill her. And so he stabbed her in the heart. I mean, it's just an awful case. He's just 22 years old with, I don't know if he has any criminal history, but it's a death penalty case down in Wayne County, probably one of the smallest counties in the state.
0: So how do they handle a big death penalty case in a county that small?
18: What they'll do in a case like this, because I think it's really a one-person operation, the county attorney down there. He may have some deputies that are part-time lawyers. But the attorney general's office has a very, very good capital team who will go in and handle the case, and they'll probably take the lead on the prosecution. Of course, the county attorney will be there for hearings like today, which is scheduling to set a preliminary hearing. But when the hearing actually goes, I'm sure he'll have help from the attorney general's office. They have a capital unit that can handle big cases all over the state, and they do periodically.
0: Do you know whether this has he hired his own attorney, or is there a public defender office there that could handle a case?
18: Yeah,
0: like this?
18: It's a sort of a similar issue. So they had to reach out to basically do a statewide search for a defense attorney, a capital qualified defense attorney. The county budget obviously is going to be blown on a case like this, but they may contract with an agency in the state that handles that part of it. So he does have a death qualified public defender, I think two of them, who will be handling his case.
0: Okay. Thank you so much, Greg. We'll learn more, of course. Inside Sources will be following the case today at 11:30 specifically, but the show begins at 9:00. Let's get another look at traffic and weather together, brought to you by UCCU. Big on business, including merchant services. Love where you bang. And back over to you, Cormac.
2: Volumes are starting to decrease, though we do still have a couple of delays northbound from the point of the mountain up to Bangor Highway on I-15, and from about 90th South all the way up to 13th South. A couple of breaks in that stretch. Eastbound on the 201 freeway has eased up quite a bit in volume, but still seeing some pockets starting near 8000 West and reaching all the way over to I-215's West Belt. On the West Belt, northbound delays from California Avenue up to I-80. Aubrey?
6: We are still seeing some slowdowns if you're traveling southbound I-15 out of North Salt Lake and heading into downtown Salt Lake City, and on 215's West Belt as you're approaching I-80 heading northbound or southbound there. And if you are traveling up in the Ogden area, you will start seeing some pockets of slowing from South Ogden into Uinta, especially the closer you get to I-84. And in Parley's Canyon, that right lane is still slow from Kimball Junction over to the turnoff to Highway 40. The 10th annual My Gluten-Free World Expo is being held September 25th and 26th at the Mountain America Expo Center in Sandy. 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I'm Aubrey Withrich in the KSL Traffic Center.
8: KSL 7-day forecast. Starting out on the cool side, look for a high of 74 today. Mostly sunny skies and a little bit of an afternoon breeze. Tomorrow, 84, partly cloudy. by late Tuesday into early Wednesday morning, slight chance for showers. Partly cloudy on Wednesday, 87, breezy out of the south. Keeping those south breezes on Thursday, 86, partly cloudy. Cooler weather moving in here on Friday, 82. Into Saturday, 80 degrees. And Sunday looks good, mostly sunny, 81. From the KSL Weather Center, I'm Matt Johnson.
0: What nice football weather this weekend. Right now it is sunny and 56 degrees downtown. 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
0: 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Roblox is reportedly planning on letting game creators within the website distribute their games as standalone apps. It'll make it easier to access them beyond the Roblox app. Reuters reports the gaming giant is also planning to launch a new experience that will let people join on a web browser instead of just in the app. The food and beverage industry is putting a bigger focus on texture when developing new products. Industry experts tell AP a crunch or fizz could make all the difference with menu items or packaged snacks. The importance of what they call mouth feel has inspired new products like air-whipped iced espresso at Starbucks. Stretchy yogurt in China. Is that like taffy? I don't know. And candies with crunchy coatings and juicy centers. Amazon has suspended its partnership with 21 Air after one of the cargo carrier's planes ran off a Miami runway and killed 5 people. The North Carolina carrier has flown packages for Amazon since 2024. All right, let's get a look at your money at this moment and see where the markets are. The Dow right now is down 218, that's 0.4%. S&P is down 54, that's 0.7%. The Nasdaq down 283, that is 1.1%. And crude oil this morning is at $109.20 a barrel. Coming up in just a moment on KSL, we'll get another look at traffic and weather together. We have typical morning delays, northbound I-15 from the Point into Draper. We'll check that next on KSL News Radio. When you're a business owner, you've got so many things you have to juggle. How do you handle your personnel issues and all the personalities of the people you employ and your client relations and developing new business? And the last thing you want to worry about is tech issues. But of course, that's one of the main things when they poll CEOs and ask them what keeps you up at night. They all say cybersecurity, some form of tech issues. I have a suggestion that I think will really help the quality of your sleep and the growth of your business. 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That's this Friday from 10 to 1 at My Hearing Centers. 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
2: Northbound I-15. Do you have the regular delays still in place as you come into Salt Lake at from the point of the mountain up to Bangor Highway and then at 90th South, reaching all the way up to 13th South? Eastbound on the 201 freeway, delays in Magna have eased up just a little, but it's pretty heavy from Mountain View Corridor almost all the way over to I-15. And northbound on Bangor Highway, that's the heaviest spot through West Valley from 4100 South up to the 201 freeway. Aubrey?
6: Still seeing those delays from North Salt Lake into downtown Salt Lake City on southbound I-15 and southbound 215 as you're approaching I-80 on the West Belt. Up Victory Road to the Capitol, that's looking really slow. And if you're coming out of Parley's Canyon on Foothills Drive from 215 over to Sunnyside Avenue, that is going to be slow there as well. 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I'm Aubrey Withrich in the KSL Traffic Center.
0: Do you just love that crisp in the air this morning? Feels so good this time of year. It's so glorious. Today's high only 74 degrees. Tomorrow, 84. 87 on Wednesday. That's the warmest of the next 7. We do have a slight chance of rain Tuesday into Wednesday. So late Tuesday night is what Matt is telling us. 86 for a high on Thursday. And then we stay right around 80 degrees. Friday will be 82. Saturday, game day, 80 degrees for a high. Lots of sunshine. So make sure you wear sunscreen. Sunday, 81 degrees. But this morning, we've got bright sunshine and 57 degrees downtown.
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0: Good morning. KSL News Time is 8:30. Andy has the day off. KSL's top story this hour. Police have arrested a Park City School District employee who's one of the named suspects in an international child pornography investigation. KSL News Radio's Adam Small has more.
22: Police in the UK say they identified 29-year-old Garrett Harmon of Heber using facial recognition technology on a photo he's accused of sending to a man they arrested in the UK. And new arrest documents say that photo was just one of more than a dozen combined photos and videos depicting child sex abuse material Harmon's accused of sending to this man in an encrypted chat. Documents also claim Harmon admitted to sexually abusing children in the past in this chat, though at this point police have only arrested him on suspicion of crimes related to the alleged child porn. Investigators say Harmon was working for the Park City School District as an IT systems administrator. He has been booked into jail on suspicion of 10 felony crimes. Adam Small, KSL News Radio.
0: A former Tooele life coach has been sentenced to prison after admitting to sexually abusing 6 girls. Investigators say Douglas Richens did not have a license to practice medicine or counseling when he was arrested in March of last year. KSL's top national stories this hour. A police department in San Jose, California says one of their officers has been fired for misusing flock cameras.
16: The incident has found its way into the debate over flock technology in San Jose, where Lena DeMarco lives.
23: I feel like they're trying to just mass monitor everyone.
16: And beyond. On the flight home from Ireland this weekend, President Trump was asked about the technology, acknowledging that some people don't like it.
24: They think it's an infringement. I like it.
16: He says license plate readers have legitimate law enforcement uses. Jim Ryan, ABC News.
0: An investigation is underway into vandalism at a Jewish temple near Park City. KSL News Radio's Don Brinkerhoff has the details.
10: Someone broke the glass and tore the letters off a sign outside Temple Har Shalom just northwest of Park City. Townlift Park City News reports the temple leaders say there was no damage to the synagogue or the surrounding grounds. Sergeant Skyler Talbot with the Summit County Sheriff's Office says they will not tolerate acts of intimidation, harassment, or discrimination. The investigation remains active, but no information about a possible suspect or their motive is being released. Don Brinkerhoff, KSL News Radio.
0: Police say they are searching for suspects after a bronze statue of Charlie Kirk was vandalized with red paint just days after being unveiled in Arizona. The statue sits just outside the Turning Point USA headquarters in Phoenix. Red paint was smeared across the face, and the name Jesus was crossed out on a sign below the statue. Kirk's widow, Erica, released a statement vowing to restore the statue. A girl in Cache County avoided a potential kidnapping after asking the suspect for the family password. KSL News Radio's Cameron Elliott has more. Cameron?
11: Court documents say 69-year-old Dean Duncan approached the girl at the Blacksmith Fork Park in Hiram. He initially told the girl that her mother had instructed him to pick her up. But according to court documents, Duncan was not prepared when she asked him for the family passcode, or her mother's name, or her phone number, telling the girl that he had forgotten. She then pulled out her phone, threatened to call the police, and ran back to her home. Duncan left the scene, but was later arrested and booked on one count of attempted child kidnapping. Cameron Elliott, KSL News Radio.
0: Two motorcycle riders died over the weekend in two separate crashes. McCall Christensen with the Utah Highway Patrol says these accidents are a good reminder. Riders need to wear their safety equipment, and drivers need to keep an eye out for motorcycles.
12: Get rid of any distractions that you might have, and then just watch your following distance.
0: Troopers say a Colorado man was killed when he lost control in a curve on I-15 north of Beaver. Wind may have been a factor in that accident. The other rider was killed when he was caught in a chain reaction crash with two other riders during the annual fire ride honoring fallen firefighters. Troopers say that man was not wearing a helmet. First look traffic now, and here is Cormac Bone.
2: Northbound I-15, the regular delays from the point of the mountain all the way into downtown Salt Lake, looking pretty good through Draper and Sandy. Southbound I-15, still slow coming in from Davis County at the North Interchange down to 600 North. I'm Cormac Bone in the KSL Traffic Center.
0: A growing number of tech CEOs say they will slow down AI development to put more safeguards in place. But President Trump says that could be a bad idea. ABC Sophie Flay has more.
13: President Trump is pushing back as calls to slow down artificial intelligence grows louder.
24: The concerns that we've heard.
25: But it's going to be more good than bad, but by a lot. Whoever wins AI, and we're leading by a lot. Whoever wins AI wins.
13: The president says he's heard directly from the tech leaders who are raising alarms about the risks of AI. But during his visit to Ireland, he took issue with AI critics and their doomsday predictions.
0: In fact, the president made a post on Truth Social that I'm reading about on Politico, where the president said the only control or guardrails that AI needs is a strong and smart, high IQ president, and the USA has that in spades. Anthropic previously reported that hackers used the company's AI in a cyber attack targeting about 30 companies and government agencies around the world. Some local companies say they are harnessing the useful side of AI, including Intermountain Health, that is using an AI app to help people avoid the emergency room. KSL News Radio's Devin Latore has more.
26: Intermountain Health is now using AI to help those with chronic obstructive pulmonary disease, or COPD, and asthma. Senior Medical Director for Respiratory Care Peter Crossnow says there's a phone-based app that interacts with the patient and allows clinicians to monitor their symptoms. And since it's been in use, he says it's helped to reduce the amount of emergency visits.
27: If there were a certain set of signals that reached a level that would indicate concern for the patient, either they were developing a decline in their lung function or they're developing an exacerbation of their lung disease, the dashboard notified the pulmonary disease navigator, allow them to interact with that patient.
26: Crossnow says it saves the time and money that comes with hospitalization and emergency visits, and he hopes even more patients start to use the app. Devin Latore, KSL News Radio.
0: It takes up just one parking space, but inside is an entire barbershop. KSL News Radio's Eric Cabrera says, for one Mill Creek barber, the unusual setup also comes with some unusual challenges.
1: There's no water line, no power hookup, and at the end of every day, the tools go home with him. Flaco Fernandez runs the cut box out of a 20-by-8-foot shipping container. He powers it with a generator he fills with gas about every other day, brings water from home, and says he's bought hundreds of combs so every client gets a clean one. It's a lot of work, but the idea is personal. Flaco came to Utah from El Salvador at 10 years old, where he remembers getting his own haircuts inside shipping containers.
0: Fernandez says he'll leave his second job in about 3 weeks to focus entirely on barbering. Coming up, we're still seeing a northbound delays on I-15 near Point of the Mountain. We'll check that and the rest of your commute just ahead.
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0: 215 and still seeing those slowdowns if you're on 215's west belt heading over to the airport. From about 700 north over to I-80, you'll have those slowdowns there. And if you are up on Highway 89, still seeing pockets of slowing south from South Ogden over to Uinta, and on SR-193, pockets of slowing from all the way down from West Corridor up to Hill Air Force Base. 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I'm Aubrey Withrich in the KSL Traffic Center.
1: We've got mostly sunny skies today and beautiful autumn weather. High of only 74 and a little bit breezy. 84 tomorrow, partly cloudy skies. By late Tuesday, early Wednesday morning, there is a chance for some scattered showers. By Wednesday afternoon, partly cloudy, 87 and breezy. From the KSL Weather Center, I'm Matt Johnson.
2: It is a beautiful sunny morning. Right now, 57 degrees downtown. Coming up in just a moment, he is the oldest player in college football. He's 48 years old. His story is really something. 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
2: 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The three things you need to know this hour. First,
9: a man in Cache County was arrested after police say he tried to lure a girl into his car but was scared off when she asked for the family passcode. I'm KSL News Radio's Cameron Elliott.
2: Second, police have arrested a Park City School District employee who's one of the named suspects in an international child pornography investigation. Third, traffic and weather together.
10: We do have a crash northbound I-15 just after 123rd South. Center lane is blocked, and so the delays around the point of the mountain are getting heavier. I'm Cormac Bone in the KSL Traffic Center.
1: Temperatures in the 70s today, but a warming trend coming. I'm Matt Johnson.
2: Right now, sunny and 57 degrees downtown. 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
1: ABC News, I'm Sherry Preston. A call for more regulation from some of the top AI companies in the world.
2: Anthropic and OpenAI say they will put in place third-party monitors to evaluate the safety of their platforms. Anthropic is also calling for legislation that would force the companies to be more transparent, but they are not saying that they will stop releasing new AI models. And Anthropic is still on track to go public as soon as next month in what is expected to be the biggest IPO ever.
1: ABC's Elizabeth Schulze. President Trump said just a few moments ago on social media, any efforts to limit the technology is part of a conspiracy. He goes on to say that the only guardrails that AI needs is a strong and smart, high IQ president. Crucial Saudi Arabian oil pipeline hit by strikes will likely be out of service for several weeks. Brent crude trading at $108 a barrel. Investigators say their investigation into the death of actress Hayden Panettiere last month is focusing on what drugs may have played a role in her passing and where they came from. This is ABC News.
3: This is such an amazing story. A college football player is making history today because it is his 48th birthday. We get the story from ABC's Danny New.
4: Number 48 is about to do something us old guys wish we could still do.
5: A freshman defensive end wearing number 48.
4: And here we go, it's a big hit.
5: Who actually turns 48 years old today.
6: And how do you feel?
7: I feel good. I mean, I'm sore all the time.
5: Justin Buzzard, a pastor and father of three in California, just made his collegiate debut for the San Jose City College Jaguars.
7: I haven't hit anyone in a football game in 30 years, so that felt good to do.
5: When stories like these started to pop up recently of other men giving college sports a whirl later in life, one of his boys sent him a video and said, quote, Dad, you have to do this.
7: I came up with a pro-con list. The pro list was super long. The con list was, what if I got hurt?
5: Thankfully, the folks at San Jose City College were willing to give Justin a shot, and he immediately worked to put on 10 pounds of muscle.
7: Just got home from practice and a little banged up.
5: But about that previously mentioned potential for pain.
7: I mean, I'm just sprinting all the time, so my hamstrings are on fire.
5: Well, 3 weeks into the season, Buzzard is already starting to have an impact. This past breakup he recorded over the weekend, celebrated with high fives and cheers from teammates less than half his age.
6: What do they call you?
7: A lot of guys just call me Justin. A lot of guys call me Mr. Buzzard.
5: And while Justin says a lot of the practices have been harder than he initially anticipated,
7: at the same time, I thought, man, I just realized I can do this. I can contribute. I can help our team.
6: By the way, two of his sons are currently playing high school football, and one of them even plays the same position.
3: Is that crazy? Is that just crazy? He's 48 years old. And this morning, and in case you missed it, he's also a pastor. So he went to divinity school. He's a pastor, and he has three children. So he is required as part of the deal to play college football to take classes. He's taking 12 credit hours. So, I mean, would you ever do anything like that? I know sometimes we get to that age in life and we think, I missed my chance to do this. And he got injured in college. And after he got injured, he redshirted for a year and he didn't get to play again. So this was always sort of eating at him that he wanted to go back and play college football. I think I read earlier this morning that his motto is, if you don't risk, you rust. So he's risking so he doesn't rust. Anyway, I love that story, Danny New. Thank you for that on the In-Depth at 15 and 45. 8:49 now. 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And back over to you, Cormac.
8: Well, they've moved that crash at 123rd South over to the left side. Left lane blocked. Two left lanes blocked. The HOV and one of the passing lanes. So northbound I-15. Pretty slow from about Timpanogos Highway all the way up to that cleanup just after 123rd South. And then again slow from the South Interchange up to 13th South. Eastbound on I-215 South Belt, you are seeing delays from the South Interchange over to about State Street. And eastbound on the 201 freeway, though it's eased up, it is still a little bit of delays from about Mountain View Corridor over past Redwood Road. Aubrey?
9: We do still have slowdowns if you're traveling southbound I-15 from the North Interchange into downtown Salt Lake City. 215's West Belt also still seeing that slowing from 700 North over to about I-80 there. And if you are traveling in the North area, we in Ogden area on southbound 89 from South Ogden over into Uinta, you will see pockets of slowing there. And I am still seeing it looking pretty slow if you're on SR 193. Around the stoplights, you'll have some slowdowns all the way up to Hill Air Force Base South Gate. Got an old car? Donate it at carsforkids.org. 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Call 877-CARS-4KIDS today. I'm Aubrey Withrich in the KSL Traffic Center.
0: ASL 7-day forecast. Today is the coolest of the next seven. Look for a high of 74 degrees, mostly sunny skies this afternoon. Tomorrow, 84, partly cloudy with a p.m. shower. Those p.m. showers won't come till late Tuesday into early Wednesday morning. Wednesday afternoon, breezy, 87, partly cloudy. 86 breezy on Thursday. We'll go to 82, mostly sunny skies on Friday. Saturday, 80, mostly sunny, and an 81 dialed for Sunday, and mostly sunny skies. From the KSL Weather Center, I'm Matt Johnson.
3: Right now, 57 degrees downtown, and the 7-day forecast brought to you by Performance Automotive Bountiful. We've got Cougar football on our air this Saturday. It's a 5:30 kickoff. They're on the road to Colorado State, and so our pregame coverage begins at 3:30, but then don't forget we have a Cougar Sports Saturday every Saturday at 12 o'clock noon. The Cougars will be on the road for a couple of weeks, and then they're back home on October 9th. I think it's Iowa State, that game. And we are giving away three pair of tickets to every home BYU football game this season. So we want to send you to the game because there's nothing like being there in person. You can enter to win right now. You don't have to wait until the week before that home game. You can enter to win at ksl.com/win. And then on the week of the game, every Tuesday before a home game this season, we'll be giving you some keywords throughout the day. 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So we'll see you on the Tuesday before that next home game to give you those keywords and see if we can't send one of you to go see the Cougars in person at Lavelle Everett Stadium. Coming up next, we'll get a look at money news here on KSL News Radio.
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3: 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Airbnb is going to help fund affordable and mixed income housing projects, $250 million worth. The app has been accused of worsening house affordability by tying up homes and apartments that could otherwise be people's full-time residences. The Wall Street Journal says the first portion of the money will go to a housing development in Texas. President Trump says he is removing the tariffs on Irish whiskey. It's currently dealing with a 10% tariff, hugely affecting the market, which accounts for an estimated 450 million euros in exports each year. That number according to the Irish Whiskey Association. Singles are running away from popular dating apps. Match Group reported a 6% year-over-year drop in paid customers. Match Group owns Tinder, Hinge, Match, OkCupid, and Bumble. CNN reports the dating app user base fell by 16.4%. All right, let's get a look at your money at this moment and see where the markets are this morning. The Dow is down 278. That's 0.5%. We're at 52,291. The S&P is down 62. That's 0.8%. The NASDAQ is down 280 this morning. That's about 1.1%. And let me just check crude oil, if I can bring that up, because I know that crude oil has been setting some records this morning. Let's see where we are. Crude oil, sorry for the delay here. There we go. Crude oil is now at, see, now I'm looking for the particular blend of crude. Looks like it's $108 a barrel. We'll keep following that. It was up to $109 earlier this morning. Coming up in just a moment, we'll get a look at some major slowdowns. Northbound I-15 around 150th South. We'll check with Cormac on that just ahead on KSL News Radio.
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8: Well, it's a crash on northbound I-15 in Draper, just after 123rd South. They were blocking center lanes, and now they're just blocking 2 left lanes, including the HOV lane. And that's why those delays are very slow and go, starting just before you get to 146th South at the point of the mountain. And it doesn't really let up till you pass the cleanup. Then you're pretty much in the clear all the way up till about 3300 South, where you run into the regular delays once again up to 13th South. Eastbound on the 201 freeway, you got delays from Bangor Highway over past Redwood Road. And we do have delays on I-15 in Utah County. This is southbound from Pioneer Crossing, pretty much all the way down to 1600 North. Aubrey?
9: We are still seeing a touch of delay if you're traveling from the North Interchange into downtown Salt Lake City. Other than that, though, things look pretty good throughout Weber and Davis counties. Still just seeing a little bit of slowing if you are on SR-193 between Clearfield and heading up into up to Highway 89. And in Parley's County, you will still see that right lane stacked up between Kimball Junction and the turnoff for Highway 40. 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I'm Aubrey Wood. Rich in the KSL Traffic Center.
3: It's going to be a beautiful day and a little cooler. 74 for a high today. We'll jump to 84 tomorrow, 87 on Wednesday, 86 Thursday, and then we'll stay right around 80 through the weekend. But this morning, bright sunshine and 57 degrees downtown.
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3: 9 o'clock at KSL News Radio. I'm Amanda Dixon. KSL's top story this hour. The man accused of killing three women in Wayne County is scheduled to appear in court later today. KSL News Radio's Cameron Elliott has details.
2: Ivan Miller is the 22-year-old Iowa native who's accused of killing 86-year-old Margaret Oldroyd in her home before stealing her car and driving it to a nearby trailhead, where he then killed 65-year-old Linda Dewey and 34-year-old Natalie Graves. The prosecutors say when he was asked why he had murdered the women, he responded it had to be done so he could steal their cars. The last time Miller appeared in court was 6 months ago, and the Wayne County attorney made it clear they will be seeking the death penalty.
3: Miller is expected to appear in court at 1:30 today, and you can hear the latest coverage of that right here on KSL News Radio. Our top national story this hour from ABC News, the standoff over the Strait of Hormuz, along with new attacks on Saudi oil, sending fuel prices higher as President Trump downplays the impact.
4: There are growing concerns that more of the global oil supply is being choked off. In Yemen, Iran-backed Houthi forces moving in on a key shipping corridor in the Red Sea. And in Saudi Arabia, drone attacks have forced the kingdom's critical east-west oil pipeline to be shut down. Now, no group has claimed responsibility, but the president says he believes Iran is to blame. All of this is driving up the cost of oil, now at $107 a barrel.
3: That's ABC News Chief White House Correspondent Mary Bruce. Your money at this moment, the Dow is off 264 points. That's about 0.5%. We're at 52,309. Coming up, cool and sunny today. KSL Weather is next. 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
8: This is due to a crash between 123rd South and 114th South. They are blocking two left lanes still, including that HOV lane. So northbound I-15 is very delayed now from the point of the mountain all the way up to the cleanup. Once you pass the cleanup, though, you pretty much are in the clear all the way up till the about the I-80-201 interchange where you got some light delays up to 13th South. Southbound I-15 is really eased out. Maybe your only slow spot from Ogden into Salt Lake is near Warm Springs Road, and I expect that to clear out very soon. Eastbound on the 201 freeway, also running pretty smooth. Some light delays as you pass over I-215's West Belt. 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Cormac Bone in the KSL Traffic Center.
3: It will be a little cooler today, a high around 74, 84 tomorrow with a chance of showers tomorrow night. Right now it's sunny and 58 degrees. I'm Amanda Dixon, KSL News Radio. 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
22: Inside Sources, a former lawmaker, a veteran attorney, and zero talking points. Greg and Holly find out what's really going on and what it means for you. Here are Greg Skordas and Holly Richardson.
0: The only control or guardrails that AI needs is a strong and smart, high IQ president. That is word for word what President Trump posted this morning on social media after calls for more AI regulation and maybe some slowing down came from some of the world's biggest AI leaders.
5: Yeah, and there's a lot more than that going on. The president went on to call any complaints about AI and data centers, he called it a sick conspiracy promoted by China. Well, we're definitely in an AI race against China, but I don't know that it goes as far as say any pushback on this stuff is coming from China right now.
0: So, look, I know people have real concerns with both of these topics, and with industry leaders calling for more oversight, I think we might want to take it seriously.
5: Yeah, so, a lot happened in the last week with AI, the way that that one AI company was hacked into by a group of others, and then another...
0: Huggy Face is the one that was hacked into,
5: yeah.
0: So...
5: Huggy Face, yeah. How could I not remember that? And then we'll talk about this a little bit later. One of the executives or researchers from one of the organizations came out and said, humanity is at risk and 10% risk. And then we're saying, well, we don't. So a lot of the leaders of these AI platforms have come in and said, hey, let's take a step back.
0: Yeah.
5: Let's slow down a little bit. Maybe even inviting some level of regulation,
0: mm-hmm.
5: and which makes perfect sense. Trump's pushing back on that and said all we need is a high IQ president.
0: Well, ABC's Stephen Portnoy has more on the calls for slowdown and maybe more regulation.
6: The world's leading tech execs joining the chorus of concern about AI. The men atop such firms as SpaceX, Google, and OpenAI, all rivals who've raced to create models that work faster than any human, all now saying they agree it's time to slow down the development of artificial intelligence. Anthropic CEO Dario Amodei urges fellow executives to pace the growth of their systems, writing of his fear that rogue AI agents could be capable of taking over the entire internet within the next 6 to 12 months.
7: If we build in the right way, I think the probability of something bad happening is very low. If we build in the wrong way, the probability of something bad happening is very high.
6: Last week, Anthropic researcher Jacob Coxon publicly quit, saying the AI companies are, quote, gambling with our lives, and earnestly believe that AI could kill us all by the end of the decade. With polls showing bipartisan anger over data centers, former President Barack Obama now urges fellow Democrats to make AI a central part of their agenda ahead of the midterms.
10: We're going to meet as a caucus on Tuesday morning, and a high priority will be action on artificial intelligence.
6: The fears over AI manifesting in tests run by developers who found rogue models have figured out how to break free and conduct their own hacks. Now, some Republicans have joined Democrats in calling for AI kill switches. But speaking with reporters on his trip to Ireland, President Trump downplayed the concerns, saying he was more worried about America being eclipsed by China in the AI race.
11: We could put guardrails, we can do this and that, but I think you have a lot of negative forces that are bringing it up that shouldn't be bringing it up.
1: and they're bringing up things that won't happen.
5: What do you think, Holly? Do you think that AI regulation and data centers in general could be another good issue for Democrats in a couple weeks at the midterms?
0: Absolutely.
5: And so they
0: writing on the wall right now. Yeah.
5: Yeah. Well, it does seem like the public, I mean, Mike Johnson, the Speaker of the House, said, you know, he sort of brushed aside any call for lawmakers to take action. He thinks the industry should regulate itself before a government steps in. And the industry seemingly is saying, yeah, we agree, we should regulate ourselves, but maybe in connection with the government. maybe we can do this together as a team.
0: Well, look, what's interesting, our governor was on some national media shows this weekend, and one of the things that they talked about was AI specifically, and he pointed to needing to have government at the table. He felt like he didn't say that it should only be government, but he pointed to what Utah's doing. They call it the human-centered AI, and that we need to have multiple players at the table. I think it's unwise, though, Greg, for government to dismiss AI industry leaders and their concerns by saying, basically, you don't know what you're talking about, right? So even the president this morning, when he was posting on Truth Social about the only guardrails that AI needs is a strong and smart high IQ president, and the U.S. has that in spades, he says. He actually pointed out and like poked fingers at Daria from Anthropic, who he says is, quote, pretending to be a perfect little angel. You know, basically saying you're trying to hurt us because we can control you, but we have this sick conspiracy about AI and data centers.
5: And some of the executives from these, from OpenAI, actually Sam Altman says we should have some control. Yeah. But it seems to me that if you've got this competitive industry and one or two people say we should have some control, that just opens the floodgates for others to act without it. So maybe Congress can help us out here.
0: I think if you remember Anthropic, when we first heard about that, they refused. This is the part of the story, at least. They refused some of the demands from the Pentagon with their OpenAI because they didn't want it to be used to autonomously kill people. And they stepped back. Somebody else stepped up and took their place. However, I do think you see more and more of these industry leaders coming together to say, yeah, it's going so fast. So AI can generate more AI way faster than we can keep up. And one of the things I think that's a little bit ironic about Speaker Mike Johnson saying, well, you know, we're not going to take it up anytime soon, basically, is they've known about this for 3 years. They've been asked by multiple people and organizations to please consider guardrails on AI technology and production for 3 years and haven't done anything.
5: And AI technology is just taking off, like in ways.
0: It's exponential.
5: I mean, I heard this morning about some AI program that, you know, couldn't do simple mathematics a couple years ago.
0: Oh, yeah.
5: And now is solving equations that would
0: earn
5: some, like, math teacher
0: right
5: $1 million. Right. I mean, like,
0: I saw that. Yeah,
5: maybe we should take a look at this, because that's just in the last couple of years. Where are we going to be in 5 years? And you know, we're having hacking, we're having all these AI programs that are, I mean, and then China is sort of looming. And once you say China,
0: right,
5: then it seems like that's a buzzword for the Americans to say, no, we need to push forward. We need to push ahead. We can't have guardrails. We need to stay ahead of China.
0: You know, one of the people who agrees with Dario, it's Amodi, I think, from Anthropic. You know, one of the people who agrees with him?
5: Who?
0: Elon Musk.
5: Yeah, right. I saw
0: Elon Musk. He's the CEO of XAI. He wrote on social media that Dario is right. And he, a few hours later, OpenAI chief executive Sam Altman also told employees that he was open to slowing the development of its most advanced AI systems.
5: Ooh, it's a good idea.
0: We're going to keep going.
5: And it's something that needs to be done before it gets like we talked about before, the genie out of the bottle. Maybe
0: it's already out.
5: But let's give the genie a little love and try to at least keep tabs on what's happening there. So we want to stay on this subject for the next segment. With a push for more regulation coming from the AI leaders themselves, will Congress step in and do anything at all? Why doesn't the AI industry regulate itself? We're going to talk about that and more after this break.
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21: Stolen Voices of Dole Valley, a gripping new 9-part investigative podcast about a serial killer you've probably never heard of, Warren Forrest, a sadistic predator who prowled the Pacific Northwest in the early 70s. He hid behind the deeds of Ted Bundy, and he's only been convicted of 2 murders, but is suspected of many more. Since the release of Stolen Voices of Dole Valley, a witness identified in the podcast could lead investigators to the remains of Jamie Grissom.
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5: Let's continue our conversation about the growing concerns about artificial intelligence. And we talked a minute ago about OpenAI CEO Sam Altman indicating that he thought that government needed to step in and help.
0: But here's my question. Why do we need to wait for government to do it? And why can't the industry do anything to police itself?
5: Yeah, that's a good question. ABC's Elizabeth Schulze has more on that exact question, which also comes from a former Trump official.
22: Trump's former AI czar firing back at the tech CEOs, saying, "You guys are the frontier. Stop pretending you need anyone else's permission. Stop pretending the motivation to slow down is purely altruistic." Lawmakers now scrambling to keep up, some supporting bipartisan legislation to create an AI kill switch, while House Speaker Mike Johnson says tech companies should regulate themselves.
0: So she also says that some of the top AI companies are doing something, but it might be too little too late.
23: Anthropic and OpenAI say they will put in place third-party monitors to evaluate the safety of their platforms. Anthropic is also calling for legislation that would force the companies to be more transparent, but they are not saying that they will stop releasing new AI models. And Anthropic is still on track to go public as soon as next month in what is expected to be the biggest IPO ever.
5: Yeah, and third-party monitors might not be a bad idea. Somebody that just has a kill switch, you know, you unplug it or something like that. I know it's not that simple, but, I mean, at some point, somebody's got to put the brakes on AI and at least have some level of regulation when things get to a certain point. I don't know how to articulate it because that's not something that I understand, but AI is getting so big and growing so quickly that we've got to put some lid on it. And I think that between the AI executives saying we need this and some members of Congress saying we need this, there should be some group discussion here with legislation and internal guardrails to make sure that something we don't have some disaster in the next 5 years.
0: So I feel like we should also say, okay, is this just alarmist? Is this to drum up support for the IPO? Is this somehow a way? In fact, I saw an article from the BBC who suggested there were people on the other side of this discussion who are like, yeah, they're just doing it to bring attention to their company and kind of gin up sales, right? Or the price of their stock. I don't know. I think there's a balance for sure. I know Speaker Mike Johnson, he's been urged to bring everybody back and cancel the recess over these AI warnings, but he didn't do it, right? And he's pretty dismissive. He's like, well, yeah, but it's not really our job. We're not going to take the lead on it, even though there are people asking for some government assistance, I guess, a government stepping in. So that's one of them, too, is like, where's the proper role of government here? Is it regulating these tech industries? One of the things I think we need to mention every time we talk about these guardrails is in Utah, Utah lawmakers, especially Doug Fiafia, tried to put these regulatory guardrails on. And I would say Utah is pretty generous in what they allow companies to do, especially when they play in the regulatory sandbox. But the White House killed it because they don't want guardrails.
5: Years ago, when we were talking about the future of artificial intelligence, you had things like HAL and the movie 2001 Space Odyssey.
0: We can't do that.
5: So people started thinking, and maybe the hype was more than the reality of it, that AI would take over and that would take over our thought and it would take over too much. And some people are saying, some leaders in the industry are saying, there's a 10% chance that they could destroy humanity in the next decade. I mean, I'm not changing my retirement plans based on that. Right. And I don't know that anybody should, and I'm not giving advice, but 10% is a frightening number. I mean,
0: yeah. And I was just looking at something to see, you know, is it just hype? And in fact, it was that BBC article that I was looking at that said, look, there are people who are saying, it's actually not unrealistic. In fact, it was the person who is considered the father of AI. And he's like, it's not unrealistic. Like, wait, what?
5: You know, and then you have Congress, Mike Johnson, people are saying, let's get together, let's pass some legislation. He won't even convene.
0: No.
5: And then Hakeem Jeffries saying we need to act urgently on AI safeguards. Again, seemingly making this a political issue from both sides, but you seem to think it's a better issue for a side that is considering regulation, that the public is getting a little bit nervous about AI.
0: Oh, yeah. I think so. And I think it is going to be... I think you'll see it be a campaign issue. And I think it depends on where you are in the country, of course, but I think you'll see it be a campaign issue along with data centers. Look, we're not really talking about data centers today, although they kind of go together. But my daughter was at my house on Sunday, and she said to me, Mom, did you know that they're talking about putting a data center in Spanish Fork? And I said, yes, I did. And she goes, well, I'm not in favor of that. I'm opposed to that. I'm going to be really mad if they put a data center there.
5: Yeah.
0: And I said, well, look, at least at this one, they're trying to hold hearings ahead of time and they're, you know, it's a different model. And she goes, I don't care. I don't want one that close to my family. And she lives in Payson.
5: And as I understand it, in order for AI to thrive, there has to be data centers. There has to be a way for the information to be stored because it is so voluminous. I mean, you think about, you know, the combined, you know, knowledge of mankind basically trying to get together in one little, it's not going to fit in your.
0: So I wonder if the kill switch is you unplug the data centers. I don't know.
5: That's
0: not even a thing, I don't think.
5: I know. Maybe it is, though. At the end of the day, AI needs power to go forward. They can't, although maybe they'll figure out a way to power themselves. I don't know.
0: Well, I mean, that's what they're saying, right? That's what several of them are saying, is they'll be self-sustaining and self-containing, and they can do that. But look, I think when you have a conversation, it's not even a conversation, but when you have people who are raising the alarm and saying, this thing is moving too fast, we're not saying stop it, we're saying slow it down, right? It's starting to get some people's attention in Congress. And I think that's one of the things that, you know, I mentioned the governor. He said this too. He said right now, and I'm paraphrasing, but basically right now, the only thing Congress is good at is getting nothing done because they get nothing done.
5: Right.
0: So they can raise the alarm, but they're not going to do anything about it.
5: And of course, we talked about this before, but the Anthropic researchers, one left the company saying,
0: yeah,
5: you know, we need to do something. There's a 10% chance we could be extinct as a species in the next 10 years. And people think, well, he's crazy. But now they're interviewing more and more executives and researchers, and they're saying, oh, that's not necessarily
0: it's not
5: out
0: unreasonable.
5: Of the realm.
0: I know. Right. And that's, I think that's part of the conversation that feels alarmist to me, because in a lot of ways, it feels like we've heard a lot of different things over our lifetimes because we're old, Greg.
5: Right, right.
0: Where, you know, society's going to end. If you remember the year 2000, the whole thing was, oh my gosh, Y2K, do you remember? Computers, they're all going to fail because nobody knows how to program past the year 2000. It was a nothing burger. Nothing happened, right?
5: Oh, yeah.
0: We've got the Aztec calendar that was supposed to end in 2012. Oh, that means the end of the world. Right. It did not, in fact, mean the end of the world, right?
5: Right. And this probably doesn't either. It just occurs to me that we weren't having this conversation a couple months ago. Now somebody's saying a 10% chance. The way AI is flourishing, that number in some of these researchers' mind is only going to increase.
0: Yeah, I think that's
5: right. Unless we do something. Unless somebody steps up to the plate. And maybe the attention we're getting right now is good. But when the president himself says, you're all overreacting. What did the word he use? That you're being silly.
0: It's a sick conspiracy.
5: Yeah, a sick conspiracy.
0: The only guardrails we need is a smart president.
5: Yeah, well, that's probably true. I'll leave it at that.
0: No matter how smart you are, I promise AI can be smarter than you.
5: I just wish that Congress would do something.
0: Oh, a lot of people wish Congress would do something. But I will tell you what they will do. They're going to campaign because guess what? Election day is 7 weeks and one day from today.
5: Yeah.
0: They will be campaigning. They will be doing that.
5: Yeah. Okay. Big issue. It's going to get bigger.
0: All right. Look, the AI files on inside sources. We need some dark music. So we're going to get the perspective of an artificial intelligence expert. That conversation's coming up after news, traffic, and weather.
6: 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I'm Amanda Dixon. Our top story this hour, the investigation continues into vandalism at a Jewish temple near Park City.
7: Someone broke the glass and tore the letters off a sign outside Temple Har Shalom just northwest of Park City. Townlift Park City News reports the temple leaders say there was no damage to the synagogue or the surrounding grounds. Sergeant Skylar Talbot with the Summit County Sheriff's Office says they will not tolerate acts of intimidation, harassment, or discrimination. The investigation remains active, but no information about a possible suspect or their motive is being released. Don Brinkerhoff, KSL News Radio.
6: Court is scheduled to resume this morning for the man accused of killing an elderly military veteran at his home in West Point. 24-year-old Axel Eduardo Chavez is accused of gunning down 71-year-old James Randy Witten back in May while Witten was hanging a sign on his porch in West Point in what his family described as a totally random attack. Chavez is now facing several charges, including murder. He faces up to life in prison if convicted. A car ended up in the Logan River after the driver had a medical emergency. Utah Highway Patrol says it was on SR 89 near Main Street in Logan. The driver swerved off the road and into the riverbank. Bystanders helped get the driver out and to a local hospital. Your money at this moment. The Dow is down 201 points at this hour. That's about 0.4%. We're at 52,371. Coming up, it'll be sunny and cooler today. KSL weather is next. KSL News Time, 9:31. A reminder about the simplest way to get updated for your day.
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1: Trouble remains on northbound I-15 from the point of the mountain up to about 114 south. That crash is still there, but they are now just on either shoulder, so not blocking any lanes. Delays are starting to work their way out. It is the slowest at the very point of the mountain. Otherwise, though, roadways have really died out. No delays southbound I-15 from Ogden into Salt Lake. And we are still seeing some heavier traffic northbound Bangor Highway approaching the 201 freeway. At UTA, it's never just a ride from point A to point B. We move independence. We move purpose. We move memories. We move what matters. You. 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Cormac Bone in the KSL Traffic Center.
6: It'll be cooler today and sunny, 74 for a high, 84 tomorrow with a slight chance of showers tomorrow night. Right now it's sunny and 57 degrees. I'm Amanda Dixon on KSL News Radio. 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
8: Inside sources, two sharp minds, two different parties, one honest conversation about the things that affect your life. Here are Holly Richardson and Greg Skordas.
0: All right, look, with several top industry experts calling for slowdowns and more government oversight in the field of AI, I do wonder more about what the industry can do for itself.
5: And we've been talking about that this morning. A lot of questions and concerns about AI. There are some positives, right?
0: I think there are, right?
5: There's a silver lining to any of this.
0: So we're going to go in depth on that with an AI builder, professor, and economist who studies what happens when AI becomes abundant. Joining us now is the founder of Cinco AI, Tim Kapp. Hi, Tim.
2: Good morning. How are you, Holly and Greg?
0: Well, long time no talkie, Tim.
2: Yeah.
0: So I wonder if you can just, like, look, it's in the news. It's everywhere. We're seeing AI is going to kill us off in the next decade. Just give us right now your 30,000 view about maybe some of the positives, and then we'll go into some regulation questions.
2: Fantastic. You know, we are watching AI right now do some absolutely amazing things. There are some negatives. There are some things showing up in the news, but some of the things that I get to see as part of AI for Good Foundation with the UN, and we're seeing AI right now work on things like cure cancer, early detection of Alzheimer's, things that, you know, affordable housing is a project I'm working on right now, things that will make our lives incredibly, you know, we'll be much better off with AI in certain areas. But we do have to be careful. Governor Cox has done a fantastic job promoting his human AI program. Christopher Gregg is a doctor here in Utah that's done some incredible work right now on solving personalized medicine for cancer treatment. And the gains we're making are absolutely incredible right now. I keep using that word, but there is no other word for how fast we're seeing things change in medicine and economics and in several areas.
5: Tim, do you think that the AI industry is capable, maybe that's not the right word, of self-regulating, or do you think, and I know you're maybe not the most unbiased person in the world.
0: Well, but, neither are we, so it's
5: but,
0: okay.
5: But we're not. Or do you think that this is something where Congress needs to step in, or do you think maybe there's something jointly that can be done?
2: I think there are things that can be done. The problem with regulation, normally we're regulating things that we can control if we have enough will to. The problem with some of these AI agents is they are starting to find ways around our guardrails. And that's what's been happening. You've seen it in the news, especially since July and August, mm-hmm. September. We're seeing incidents with large companies who are trying to protect. They really are trying to do things internally to ensure these kinds of things don't happen. And agents are finding clever ways around their guardrails. And that's the problem. It's not like a normal problem. AI is finding these holes in our program. So we don't know what they're finding. We don't know how they're getting around us. And that makes it very difficult to control.
0: So, Tim, one of the things that I think about AI, and I could be wrong, but I think AI is smarter than the smartest human. I think that has the potential to be, right? I mean, my husband looks at our floor robot and says, AI will never take over anything. It can't even tell what when it's climbing up a stair, right? Or, I mean, a chair. So, but one of the things I think is that AI, it's the agentic AI that is the one that's the most concerning to me, because it's hard for me not to feel like it's making its own decisions of its own free will, which I know that's not actually what it's doing. But explain to us how agents, you mentioned agents, agentic AI, how is it going outside these guardrails and from a 30,000 foot view?

0: And you see stuff like that. And like you said, it's not sentient thinking. It's just a clever way to, a human gave it a goal and it found a clever way to accomplish that goal. And the human wasn't, at the time, wasn't smart enough to notice it.
1: Tim, do you think it's realistic for our leaders to say, is it fair maybe that if we regulate AI too much, that China's just going to jump ahead of us and that that's a legitimate fear? Or is there some way that we can have some level of regulation and still stay on top of things? Because it seems like you've got the one hand, you've got these doomsdayers saying, it's the end of humanity in 10 years. And then you've got the other side saying, if we regulate it, China's going to be the leader, which is sort of the end of humanity in another way. But we're damned if we do and damned if we don't. But where do you think that the middle ground of all this is going to end up or should end up from your perspective? Because I know you're an economist, you're a leader in this field. Tell us what your thoughts are about that.
0: It's difficult to know. I'll tell you, I am squarely in the middle right now. I love AI. I build these systems. At the same time, I watch, because I build the systems, I see stuff like this that worries me every single day. We worry about, jobs and things like that. And I do have a worry that if we don't continue at the pace we're going at, that we will fall behind. We're watching certain countries that are, or regions that are putting laws in place that are, in our world, definitely slowing them down by a year or two, putting them well behind what the United States is doing right now. And so we don't want to slow it down, but if we go too fast, like you said, we're damned if we do, damned if we don't. It's a very difficult decision right now. And I don't know what regulation, I don't know if regulation is the right way to solve this problem. Mm. I think the organizations are doing what they can. Really, they really are doing everything they can to self-regulate. It's just an incredibly difficult problem right now.
2: So what might your recommendations be then as a leader in the AI space here in Utah? What are your recommendations for maximizing benefit and minimizing harm?
0: So on the maximizing benefit, I think Governor Cox has done a wonderful job. And I'm not biased. I'm of neither party here, but he's done a fantastic job with his AI. He's basically said, we are going to endorse AI, but we are going to endorse it in a way that it is intended to benefit. We intentionally benefit everything human, disease research and things like that. His AI Moonshot program, I believe, is about to announce some of the winners that just incredible groups working on this stuff. So on the positive side, I think that's the right way to go. On the regulation side, we need people who understand these systems deeply to probably self-regulate. It is going to be incredibly, we are moving so fast that I don't think government regulation can move fast enough to keep up. Mm-hmm. I think the only hope we have is to have insiders regulate it. Maybe government can determine consequences, things like that, so that they have a little more incentive to do that. But to outright state what the regulations ought to be, I don't think government can keep up. We're barely keeping up with the agents stating what their guardrails should be.
1: All right. That was great.
2: I'm not sure that's encouraging, Tim, but thank you. Thank you for joining us. That was really great.
1: That was Tim Kapp, AI strategist and economist and founder of Cinco AI. He was great. I mean, that was it's some positive news. We didn't want to just be all negative, but he also was realistic about regulation or whatnot. Hey, well, that's enough of that sort of high-tech stuff. Let's talk about some old-fashioned technology. Coming up next on Inside Sources, we're going to take you to Southern Utah for a little blast from the past with the VHS. Remember those?
2: Yeah.
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2: So look, grab your leggings and your shoulder pads. You can tease your hair, spray it to death, go get a perm, and head down to your local video store for a true blast from the past.
14: Yeah, what we're talking about is that the 80s are calling. Don't answer the phone. But they want you to spend your Friday nights like we used to, picking up an old VHS for your weekend relaxation.
2: Look, with all the talk of expanding tech and AI, wouldn't it be nice? It's so funny to me. to call this old-fashioned tech for your entertainment.
14: Yes. I was just on trying to get used to it, and then it became old-fashioned. But anyway, KSL's Don Brinkerhoff has details on a shop owner who's trying to head back to a totally tubular past.
15: It's Friday evening, and the Holt family walks into a store where the walls and shelves are lined with VHS tapes. Everyone wanders for half an hour or so, deciding which movie to take home.
16: I am your father.
17: No!
15: That's the exact experience legacy media digital owner McKay Murdoch wants to bring back. He's put his collection of tapes out on shelves and hopes families will come together for an evening at home.
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15: And yes, he also has video cassette recorders or VCRs available for rent. Don Brinkerhoff, KSL News Radio.
14: Yeah, I was going to say, what good is the tape if you don't have the tape player? But if he's got some VCRs that you can rent, some people probably still have their VCRs.
2: No, I got rid of mine a long time ago. But look, I remember when VCRs and VHS tapes came out. And as almost everything, when you get the early tech, it's really expensive. So I want you to guess, how much do you think it cost to buy a VHS player in, say, the late 1970s, in those dollars?
14: $200?
2: No. $1,000 to $2,500 in 1970 dollars, which would be almost 11 grand today in today's dollars. Is that wild?
14: Seriously?
2: That was the early tech. Yeah. So even like the calculator. So when they got calculators that could sit on a desk and it wasn't this adding machine, my parents got one and it was something like $200. Now we buy them at the dollar store. But guess how much the early VHS tapes were to go in those $2,500 VCRs?
14: Like, I don't know, 99 bucks.
2: Yeah. Like $100. Right. So hence the,
14: deal was you had the Blockbuster.
2: Well, hence the appeal of Blockbuster, where you can go rent a movie, right?
14: It's like a library.
2: And if you remember, that is how Netflix started, is they were like, look, no late fees. We'll just mail it to you. And this was after the VHS and when it went to cassettes. But well, I just think it's so funny. Look, you can please text us. Do you still have a VCR or any VHS tapes? And would you be willing to give up your streaming or your DVDs to go back to the tapes?
14: Yeah, text us at 57500 and let us know what you think. I don't know. I mean, it's fun. I think it's cute. What a great guy. What a great sense of humor. But I don't know. It seems like streaming is so much more convenient. And
2: yeah, look, things change.
14: I
2: mean,
14: I just enjoy going to the store and looking around at the library.
2: I mean, the Blockbuster, I remember I did many a night at Blockbuster. And then I did, what was the one that was like the... You could go rent it outside of the grocery store.
14: Like the Red Box?
2: Yeah, Red Box.
14: Yeah.
2: Right? But I love streaming. I don't watch ads, which changes the nature of advertising, right? So if you're going to do a political ad, you're not going to get me because I pay so that I can be ad free, which is super interesting. But look, it's one of the things, I think it's really funny when all things, what is it? All things old or new again. And we've talked about some of the fashions that come back around. So we're going to bring back the fashions from the 80s. And I had the Farrah Fawcett hairdo and I did, and leggings and hairspray. And right. I was married in the mid 80s. Right. Oh, I watched Star Wars when it first came out. And what's so funny is I see memes now that'll say something like, this is your parents. These are your grandparents in line to watch the original Star Wars. I'm like, that's me. What are you talking about?
14: What a blast from the past. I mean, he's got this legacy media, this company. It's got shelves with the VHS tapes all over on them. Kind of a very inviting environment. And he's just got this big grin. And I don't know, maybe it'll be fun. I think going back to some of these things, especially in light of what we just talked about for the first 45 minutes.
2: I know.
14: The technology sort of blowing by us. Why not go back to something as simple as plugging a tape into a machine and
2: but you know that's letting it play. Tech, right? And it was high tech when it came out.
14: Of
2: and
14: course,
2: so,
14: right.
2: Yeah, I mean, now we consider it old tech. Does that make it, does it make it analog? What's the equivalent, right? I don't know. I mean, I guess, actually, we could go to the movie theaters and watch silent movies.
14: Right.
2: That could be
14: something. And we still, I mean, because my cars are all old, they all have CD players.
2: Oh.
14: But I don't have any CDs. And nor would I want one. But I mean... course, I go back to 8-track tapes, you know.
2: And, oh, my gosh. I remember those, too. Yeah, I remember 8-track.
14: And the cassettes that were...
2: Look, we have somebody who says, can I donate my very nice-looking old VHS tapes to these guys? I don't know, but maybe. Check it out. It's KSL.com, and they'll tell you the guy. One of our texters says, I still have mine, and they look crazy on the new TVs. Oh, yeah. Right? They look so crazy. And do you remember you have to rewind?
14: Yeah, that's
2: and
14: right.
2: Then they might break. The tape breaks.
14: And when you returned them, you had to rewind them.
2: I know.
14: They charged you.
2: Yes, remember? Okay, look, I miss the nostalgic, warped sound of a VHS, but I don't miss getting ready to watch a movie just to find out someone forgot to be kind and rewind.
14: And rewind, yeah.
2: Thanks for setting that up.
14: Yourself, right.
2: So this texter says, we have a couple of VHS players on all of our movies. Actually, we bought our first VHS player and cost $500 in 1987. And then another texter says, we still have a couple of VHS players. Oh, sorry. They added this, but my grandkids can't understand what you have to rewind a movie. What is that? They don't understand the old technology. It's too slow. What do you mean rewind?
14: And old wasn't that long ago for some of us. I mean, that's my generation. But it's in St. George. It's called Legacy Media Digital.
2: Yeah.
14: If somebody wants to help there him out go. With his collection, McKay Murdoch. Of Legacy Media Digital in St. George.
2: Okay, I've got more. So this texter, Jesse, says, my mother-in-law has a VHS-DVD combo player and VHS movies. Same with my father. Another texter says, I'm in my mid-30s and I don't own a single VHS tape. However, I still have a VCR and I use it to convert family videos to digital pretty regularly. It's a really nice thing I can do for friends and family. Yay! Good for you. Good for you. Carrie says, I still have a VHS and old movies. It would be good to work in the event of an EMP, right? That's the, it's the electromagnetic pulse, I think, that takes out all electronics. Like, so if you have a brand new car, it's going to just stop you dead on the highway. But you have old cars, so it'll probably work.
14: Yeah.
2: My truck came with a CD and tape deck, says this texter. And then this one says, remember when the movies used to be so long, they were on two VHS tapes? Oh, yeah. I remember that.
14: But that was intermission. That was part of the fun.
2: That is exactly
14: you take
2: right.
14: A break
2: you finally
14: and go
2: get a
14: get yeah, some popcorn.
2: Yeah. So I just think it's funny. And I'll have to say this. When we started like trying to downsize and look, with interest rates the way they are, we're not moving anywhere right now anytime soon. But when we were trying to go through and get rid of old stuff, we did get rid of those movies. And it was painful. Because I remember paying full price for them, right? Or even on sale, they were still
14: expensive. But you know who's going to enjoy this? Are people who have never used it before.
2: Well,
14: to,
2: I know.
14: You know, like you and I, we got rid of our VCRs. But young people today would go, let's see how it works. Let's watch this go.
2: So
14: let's rewind the tape.
2: We've talked about old things becoming new again. So my daughter, who's 12, Jazzy, for her birthday last year and this year, she wanted vinyls. She wanted records.
14: Yeah.
2: It's not the same as records when we were a kid. They're like digitized in some way. I don't know. But she has a record player and she has records and she calls them vinyls and she listens and she thinks it's really awesome and they're really expensive.
14: I think the sound of the needle, just that little scratching on the vinyl, makes the music better. You can hear that.
2: They don't actually have a needle anymore.
14: Yeah,
2: right? But that's what I'm saying.
14: They probably create it, though.
2: It's like new tech to pretend to be old tech.
14: Right, right.
2: Yeah.
14: That makes the music better.
2: So anyway, those things are fun.
14: A lot of fun from our listeners today.
2: One more text before we go to break. But this texter says, my granddaughter's really into the old digital cameras. Kodak's making a comeback. And my daughter, a photographer, she's going back to film cameras. I'm like, we were happy to get away from those. What are you talking about?
14: Yeah. Well, our cell phones now make these incredible pictures.
2: I mean,
14: I've got a real high-end camera, too. But I'm like, why carry it around?
2: Right. Okay. In the next hour of Inside Sources, diesel prices have hit an all-time high, skyrocketing past $6 a gallon. With so many things in this country relying on diesel, not just your average commuters, how are we all trying to save money? Text us your thoughts, 57500, and we'll keep it going. Coming up next.
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19: 10 o'clock at KSL News Radio. I'm Amanda Dixon. Our top story this hour, a man has been arrested in Hiram after police say a child scared off a potential kidnapper. KSL News Radio's Cameron Elliott has the story.
20: According to the Cache County Sheriff's Office, 69-year-old Dean Duncan approached a child at Blacksmith Fork Park and told them that they were sent to pick them up by their mother. But the girl was well prepared. According to court documents, she asked Duncan what the family passcode was, her mother's name, and her phone number. When Duncan told her that he had forgotten, she took out her phone and threatened to call the police before running home.
19: Duncan was later arrested after police were able to identify his vehicle. Our top national story this hour from ABC News, oil is trading back above $100 per barrel, and the stalemate in the Strait of Hormuz continues. The vice president is also commenting on reports from the New York Times that say he wants to bypass top Pentagon leadership to get unvarnished assessments from commanders in the Middle East.
21: I trust Pete and I trust Dan Kane, but I found that story very weird. It's like the vice president calls around to admirals and generals to try to understand America's foreign policy. Of course I do.
19: Fighting has ramped up in the Red Sea, along with the other main shipping thoroughfare in the region. Your money at this moment. The Dow right now is down 92 points. That's actually made up a little bit of ground since we last checked. The current number is 52,482 on the Dow. Coming up, mostly sunny, but noticeably cooler today. KSL weather is next. KSL News Time, 10:02.
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31: The only real trouble spot is still northbound I-15 from about 146 south up to 114 south. That crash is still there, only on the left shoulder now, so all the lanes are open. Delays are still trying to work their way out. We have some light delays also westbound on I-215 South Belt approaching the south interchange. Looks like we may have some issue on the transition ramp from westbound 215 South to go southbound on I-15, seeing some heavy congestion on that ramp. But otherwise looking pretty good all across the Wasatch Front. A parking lot plan beats a parking lot surprise. 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Cormac Bone in the KSL Traffic Center.
19: Sunshine and 74 degrees for a high today in Salt Lake City. Then it warms up to 84 tomorrow, 87 on Wednesday. Right now it's 61 degrees. 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
26: Inside Sources, the stories that follow you home from work, show up at your kid's school, and land on your kitchen table. Greg and Holly break it down so it makes sense. Here are Greg Skordas and Holly Richardson.
2: Over the weekend, nationwide diesel prices hit an all-time high, surpassing the $6 mark.
14: Yeah, tell me about it.
2: You drive a diesel.
14: I had to go pick up a bicycle this weekend. I didn't think it fit in my Tesla, so I took my diesel, $122.16 to fill up my car.
2: Ouch.
14: $122. Anyway, there's been a lot of finger pointing as to who's at fault for this, but regardless, it sure hurts. I don't know whose fault it is.
2: Look, even if you don't drive a diesel, and I don't anymore, most of the foods and goods shipped around the U.S. rely on diesel to get to their destination, so that means higher prices are going to trickle down.
14: Yeah, $6 a gallon is just frightening. But as we talk about high diesel prices today, let's have you chime in. Let us know how you're saving money right now. What's your best money-saving trick right now? Whether it's groceries, gas, shopping, something else. Help the rest of us. Please, me especially. What's working for you? Text us at 57500. I'll tell you what's working for me is I'm probably not going to drive this diesel for a little while.
2: Yeah, that's one of the things. Look, right now, the standoff over the Strait of Hormuz, new attacks on Saudi oil. They're behind higher fuel prices today. Here's ABC News Chief White House Correspondent Mary Bruce.
0: The average gallon of gas now $4.25. That's up over $1.30 since the war began. And diesel is at a record high, $6.20 a gallon. That's impacting the cost of just about everything you buy. Now, prices have been on the rise ever since President Trump launched this war more than 6 months ago. But now the president is shifting blame for the rising diesel prices to Ukraine, saying they are responsible as they continue to attack Russian diesel refineries.
2: I mean, what? You're blaming who? Yeah. Right? So, look, I do have to say this. So, we've interviewed Patrick DeHaan on our show before. He's the gas buddy guy. So, I was looking on X this morning, and this is what I saw. We saw some of this is his quote from X. We saw some of the largest weekly increases in gasoline and diesel prices in months in the last week. These states had it worst. Guess where we are?
14: Right in the middle.
2: We're number two.
14: And diesel prices?
2: No, in the largest weekly increase in gas prices generally. Ouch. So we're number two, and we went up just under 30 cents a gallon in a week in Utah.
14: See, this is how smart I am. I don't drive my diesel for a month. I finally get in it on the day when diesel prices are at
2: jumping.
14: A record high.
2: Yeah. So another thing I saw from Patrick DeHaan, our gas buddy friend, is he posted that in some places, so the national average is now $6.20 a gallon for diesel, but that's just an average. So right. California, where it's a lot higher, they have maxed out $9.99 and is as high as the pumps will go, $9.99 a gallon for diesel in California. So pretty soon, they're going to start charging you by the quart.
14: Yeah. It's not funny, but it was to me because I actually went inside the store to buy a soda. And when I came outside, I see the pump, it says $122. I'm like, did somebody poach my tank here for a minute? Did I spill? And I just looked, and yeah, it was 20 gallons, and that's what it took to fill it up.
2: Oh, my gosh. So, look, we've got our friend of the show, Kurt Bramble, texted me, and I'm going to read you this. Thanks, Kurt. He said, tell Greg he was lucky it was only 120. Then he says, my Chevy 3500 was 220 coming back from Reno, the great Reno balloon races, because he's a hot air balloon pilot,
14: and
2: remember.
14: He's probably got a much bigger tank than
2: so,
14: my little.
2: Oh, ouch, yeah. So painful. So look, the thing that I, one of the things I think is super ironic is we've had this war going on in Ukraine. It's 4.5 years now, and the president doesn't tell Russia to stop bombing Ukraine. He tells Ukraine to stop attacking oil in Russia because it's causing shortages. I'm like, really? Are you serious?
14: It's funny right now. And, you know, we're talking about it in the sense of oil and gas prices. But our friends are sort of turning into our enemies and our enemies are turning into our friends. We don't know. One day we're upset at Canada and we're embracing North Korea. I mean, are you kidding me? And now we're upset at Ukraine for knocking out Russian oil refineries that's causing U.S. diesel prices to hit a record high. I don't even know that there's a correlation, but maybe there is. Maybe there is that correlation. So, you know, but it seems like we got to blame somebody when their prices are high. And so blaming Ukraine for knocking out a Russian oil refinery is the reason I spent $122 this week on diesel. I'm just not buying it.
2: Yeah, exactly. Oh, well, you're buying the diesel.
14: I'm buying the diesel. That's for sure, right?
2: We do have a texter that says Tesla. Can I say anything else? It is great to do a drive-by of gas stations. That's fair, right?
14: I know.
2: Okay, so we're talking about how people save money. I'm trying to get to our social media post, so give me just a second. But we're talking about how people save money with prices going up. And look, I think one of the things is I don't drive a diesel. I had it when we had a bus for transporting all the kids. But it definitely impacts grocery store prices, right? Or any prices, because you use it to transport things. So here's some of the responses that we have to our question. What's your best money saving trick right now? And, one person's Charmaine says, don't drive. Okay.
14: Right. Yeah.
2: Danny says, have a deep breath for dinner. Okay. Also, it doesn't work.
14: Right. Yeah.
2: Jennifer says, don't have a credit card balance, pay it off completely every month, so you're not paying interest. Right. So I think that can be great advice if you can do it, for sure. Chris says, commuting on my bike. He said, I own a diesel truck, so riding my bike saves me $20 a day on my 30-mile each way commute. So
14: a bicycle, 30 miles? Good for him.
2: Yeah.
14: I mean, I wish I could do that. I mean, I could, I guess, but we come in here at 5 o'clock in the morning, so it's a little dark.
2: Leslie says, live within our means. We haven't gone on a trip together for 2 years now. My husband wants to get the car paid off, and then the only debt we'll have is the mortgage. Okay, there are some that are not serious that I won't read. Kaylee says this is interesting, and I hadn't thought about this. She says literally grocery store delivery is cheaper than filling your gas tank and going to the store. So you can go online and you can tell Walmart or Smith's or Macy's or whatever, this is what I want in my groceries. They'll go around the store, they'll pick your stuff, and it's cheaper, she says, than getting in your car and going to the store. Oh, yeah. So then we have another one. Cam.
14: That makes sense, actually.
2: Cam says, use Walmart Plus, Amazon, and everything else with home delivery. Sam's Club and Costco, you can, but you can order groceries online and have it shipped. One of the things I saw, I'm such a regular on Amazon. But when I'm ordering on there, when I go to check out, it asks me if I want same day delivery of, and it's usually food items, right? Do you want a same day delivery of this? Do you need this? Do you need this? So they're good for that. Mark says, look for bargains at grocery stores. And then points this out, which is good information. Bacon, eggs, and some basic staples are cheap right now. So that's good.
14: I wouldn't have thought that.
2: I know.
14: Were still bad.
2: No, they've come down. But I know grocery stores, there's one, like Macy's grocery store has a case lot sale going on right now. But there are other stores as well that will do these case lots. Joel says this. With stars behind it. I don't start wars with my friends. That is a good money saver.
14: Oh, yeah. Good idea. You know, tariffs aren't helping us either. And they're not helping anybody because we pay more for certain things than we maybe should. And I know there's a method to that madness, but it hasn't paid off in terms of what we're spending at the grocery store or on goods like cars and other, you know, items that are made in other countries that are being stricken with these tariffs.
2: So Christian says this, wait for Trump's $5,000 gimme.
14: There's a good one.
2: We do have a texter also that says, go grocery shopping in the evening when they mark meat and produce down, which they do. Look, and they do grocery rescue for like the food pantries, but you can find day old, you know, bakery goods. Other people are saying, don't go out to eat, make it from home. And I've told you this before, but when we were raising our all those kids at one time, we always cooked from scratch. I could never afford to go out and buy like a hamburger helper, for example. We would use hamburger and stretch it in lots of different ways to feed lots of different mouths.
14: I still feel like going to a restaurant once a week supports that community. And so we do. It is higher. You do spend a bit, but I don't know. I still enjoy doing that. And if it costs me a little more, I'm going to continue to do that. Well, next up on Inside Sources, high prices at the pump are one thing, but inflation numbers are still high too. And this is pushing the feds to get this. Seriously consider raising interest rates. Ugh. But remember, we got the new Fed chair in place so that we wouldn't raise interest rates.
2: That's right.
14: We'll break that down after this.
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14: Well, we're learning, Holly, that the Federal Reserve might have to raise interest rates as inflation numbers are higher than they would like them to be. Interest rates are already a little higher than most people would like them to be. And the average I saw last week for the 30-year fixed home mortgage rate was 7.25 or 7.2% for the first time in more than a year. It breached 7%.
16: So remember how President Trump, he wanted the feds to lower interest rates. It was a huge point of contention between the president and former chair Jerome Powell.
14: So he got his guy in, Kevin Warsh, and said, okay, you're going to lower rates, but economists say it might not be that simple.
16: May not be that simple. So over the weekend, President Trump spoke with reporters about the possibility of hiking interest rates in the U.S. in order to combat inflation.
17: We should be paying, the United States is so strong, we should be paying the lowest interest rate in the world, regardless of their formulas. I know more about formulas than anybody.
16: So he's not a fan of raising interest rates. So we have Robert Spendlove with us. He's senior economist at Zions Bank. And Robert, thanks for joining us because I have questions. So there's two pieces that I wanted to talk about. Let's start about with the interest rates. And I know that there's like the economy is kind of weird in some ways, because I know that you as economists look at different measures, and one of them is the labor market, which seems to be doing relatively well. But then there's other things like the inflation, and it's not doing as well. So talk to us about that.
18: Yeah. So, and the, you know, a big part of the question is, what is the Fed looking at? So we've got the Federal Reserve Bank. They're going to be meeting tomorrow and Wednesday, and they're going to be looking at all these different parts of the economy and trying to decide what to do with those short-term interest rates. And the Fed has what's called a dual mandate. So they're mandated by law to focus on two things, and those two things are inflation and employment. And so you're always weighing the risk between inflation and employment. And what we're looking at right now is employment is doing really well. The labor market is strong. It grew by 160,000 jobs in August. The unemployment rate is at 4.1%. So we're not seeing signs of trouble in the labor market. But then on the other side, we are seeing signs of trouble with inflation, where we had our inflation report on Friday was around 3.5%. It's been above the Fed's target now for more than 5 years. Mm. So, you know, if you're the Fed, you're looking at this and you're saying, okay, employment's okay, but inflation's in trouble.
14: So, Robert, and maybe I know the answer to this, but what is spurring so much inflation right now? Is it what we're doing with, for example, gas prices, and we talked about diesel prices going through the roof because of war and conflicts and whatnot. But is that, I mean, that's only one part of the economy, but is that spurring on this inflation, or are there a lot of other things?
18: So that is definitely part of it, and that's the most current trend. But remember, that this goes back 5 years. So this started with the pandemic, and the pandemic really messed up the economy. And, you know, so if you kind of think about 5 years ago, 6 years ago, when we had a breakdown in the supply chain, we couldn't get things that we wanted. We had a distortion of consumer behavior. So consumers couldn't get things. And so, you know, then we had these reactions to that. Remember, it all started with toilet paper.
16: Yeah.
18: And then it spread to everything else, right? And so we've never gotten back to normal from the pandemic. And it was starting to come down. And then we had tariffs. And the tariffs a year ago messed with the inflation, kind of push it up. And then you kind of come into this year, everyone was expecting that inflation would start to get back to normal. And then we have the war with Iran, and that's driving oil prices higher, which is driving gas prices higher, which is increasing the possibility of future inflation.
16: So, Robert, I'm going to ask you a non-economist question, because is this just now a new normal? Like, do you somehow reset and say, okay, well, instead of having this lower rate, maybe 3.5 is going to be okay?
18: I'll tell you, it should not be normal. We should not get used to this, because we risk the threat of repeating the 1970s. The biggest mistake the Fed made and markets made in the 1970s was answering that very question and saying, well, maybe 3% is okay. Mm. And what happens is if you get used to inflation that's too high, you start to build that into your expectations for the future. And employees start to demand higher pay increases. It drives everything higher. And we had these repeated cycles of higher inflation, which culminated in that double digit, you know, those really high rates of inflation mm-hmm. and interest rates in the late 1970s. Mm-hmm. And, you know, Kevin Warsh, the new Fed chair, has said, it is the Fed's job to deliver price stability. Mm-hmm. It's the Fed's job to control this inflation, and they need to do their job.
14: Robert, can you put a 7% home interest, home mortgage rate in perspective? Because I remember, maybe my timing was bad, purchasing a home in the early 80s, and we were tickled to get 11% because our neighbors were paying 13. And then, of course, a couple of years ago, people are getting home mortgages at 2 or 3%. I mean, 7 to me, and I'm not inviting a lot of bad texts, is sort of in the middle. I mean, it's neither good nor bad necessarily.
18: Yeah. Well, and in fact, so, you know, what you're describing is you were kind of there on the back end of that inflation fiasco of the 1970s. Mm. And so, you know, you experienced that extremely high inflation and those extremely high interest rates that it took to get that inflation under control. But then we've had, you know, 50 years now of interest rates trending down. And we've had 15 years, you know, for the past decade or more, we've had extremely low interest rates. Mortgage rates were hovering around 3 to 5% mm-hmm. For the past 10 or 15 years. And we all kind of got spoiled. We all got used to that. And we reset our expectations based on that. We reset housing prices based on that. And now we've got interest rates are back up to that long-term average. It is average, but it really hurts to go from an era of very low rates to a much higher era. And it is having a big impact on housing prices and consumer behavior.
16: All right, Robert, I've got another question. I can understand the words individually. I do not know what they mean. So the rise in bond yields hit a critical threshold on Monday with the 10-year Treasury yield rising to 5%. Okay, break that down. Why is this an issue and why are people alarmed about it?
18: Okay, so what they're describing, so, you know, we're going to get a little technical. We call this the yield curve. So there's short-term interest rates. That's what the Fed controls.
16: Okay.
18: And then there's long-term interest rates. And that's what they're talking about. They're talking about the bond market out 10 or even 30 years. Mm. And, you know, the Federal Reserve has to sell these bonds. They auction them out on the open market. And if the demand for those bonds decreases, then the price goes down and they have to increase the yield or increase the interest rate to get bond buyers willing to buy those bonds. Mm. So why does that matter? The higher the yield is, the higher the interest rate is. And that 10-year treasury specifically is so important because that 10-year treasury determines the interest rate on your mortgage, on business borrowing, on a lot of different consumer borrowing. So when that 10-year interest rate hit 5%, it's essentially sending the signal that interest rates across the board are going to be even higher than they are right now.
16: Mm.
14: So when will we know what the Fed's doing? They say that they're considering a rate hike. Are they meeting this week or is there something going on?
18: Yep. So they meet tomorrow and Wednesday. They'll be making their announcement of their rate decision around noon our time. Well, not around, exactly noon our time on Wednesday. Markets are already kind of pricing in a Fed rate increase. So a week ago, the markets were putting about a 60% probability of a Fed rate increase. This morning, right now, it's at 90%.
16: Oh, wow.
18: So markets have essentially priced in that rate increase because of that inflation report and because of the higher oil prices.
16: Wow. All right. Thanks, Robert. Thanks for joining us.
14: Answered your difficult question,
16: I know,
14: too, didn't he?
16: I know, because he's brilliant. So smart. Yeah. Senior economist with Zions Bank. Look, coming up on Inside Sources, I want to talk more about the DOJ investigation into Utah's lieutenant governor. So Governor Spencer Cox is now coming to the defense of Utah's chief elections officer, which happens to be LG Deidre Henderson. More on that next.
0: 10:30 at KSL News Radio. I'm Amanda Dixon. Our top story this hour, a man was arrested after police say he hit and killed a pedestrian in South Salt Lake and then left the scene. Police checked evidence left behind on Friday, including the driver's side mirror and nearby security footage. They were able to track down and arrest James Shamapalale. It was a deadly weekend on Utah roads with two fatal motorcycle crashes. Officials say one rider was killed Saturday morning while participating in the annual fire ride honoring fallen firefighters. Troopers say the Tooele man got caught in a chain reaction crash with two other riders. The second crash happened on I-15 just north of Beaver when a Colorado man lost control in a curve, went off the road, and hit a sign. Investigators say wind may have been a factor in that crash. Our top national story this hour from ABC News. The Department of Homeland Security has issued a new report on conditions at the now shuttered detention facility in Florida known as Alligator Alcatraz.
1: In a sweeping report issued Monday, the DHS Inspector General describes a facility overrun with poor conditions. Everything from insect infestations in the showers to a lack of clean drinking water. It says detainees were not provided with sufficient living space. In some cases, people were held for hours in small metal containers that looked like cages but were described as calming areas. The inspectors described the use of those small enclosures as unprecedented in modern corrections facilities. Alligator Alcatraz has now closed. Sherry Preston, ABC News.
0: Your money at this moment. The Dow is down 38 points. We've made up some ground. Right now it's 52,535. Coming up, temperatures in the 70s today, but they won't stay there. KSL Weather is next. KSL News Time, 1032. Mornings are for recharging.
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7: Roadways have really cleared up. No delays anymore on I-15 northbound from Utah County into Salt Lake County. Really, all directions of I-15 running clean and clear between Ogden and Provo. We do have some light delays on the 201 freeway, scattered in both directions from 8400 west over to 7200 west. And both directions of Mountain View Corridor, a little slow at 3500 south. 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Cormac Bone in the KSL Traffic Center.
8: We'll get up to 74 today, 84 tomorrow, 87 on Wednesday. Right now it's 61 degrees. 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
15: Inside Sources, your inside track to the people and the stories shaping life in Utah. Holly brings the policy. Greg brings the law. Together, they bring it home. Here are Holly Richardson and Greg Skordas.
16: So there's another knock against President Trump's attempts to restrict mail-in voting. This morning, a second federal judge blocked the administration from implementing new rules for the U.S. Postal Service to tighten mail-in voting requirements.
14: Yeah. And at the same time, our own lieutenant governor continues to face investigations and pushback from the Department of Justice over voter information privacy. And Holly, to her credit, she's standing her ground.
16: Yeah, she is. And she has done a number of media interviews since the news came out that the Department of Justice was investigating her, which she didn't know because they hadn't notified her. But she just says, this is my job. This is my job to oversee elections. Time, place, and manner, says the Constitution, right? And this is what the lieutenant governor is doing. And now the governor has gone on Face the Nation, and he defended the state's use of mail-in voting yesterday.
9: Unlike many other states, we took about a decade to implement vote by mail. We have tremendous security measures in place, and we're adding more all of the time. So I understand some of the concerns that have been brought up, especially in other states. We do it very well here in the state of Utah, but we'll be prepared for whatever decision happens and make sure that that we're ready so that everyone gets to vote. Everyone who should be voting will be able to vote in Utah.
14: You know, I'm sure it's coincidence, but last week you said it would be nice if some of our Republican leaders would stand by her so she's not just an island out there. And some of them are, and deservedly so. I mean, she's doing the right thing.
16: He was on Face the Nation, which is CBS News, by the way. So, look, so the governor has, and former governor Gary Herbert did. So we had Gary on our show last week, too, but he has come out in support of her as well, saying, look, we should not... this should not be an issue here. And I think it's interesting to note that the two governors, the current governor, the former governor, they both are former lieutenant governors who oversaw the state's elections, right? So they have personal experience.
14: Yeah, and you've mentioned this before, but we are now learning that a second federal judge has actually agreed with the position, and they've blocked President Trump's administration from implementing new U.S. Postal Service rules. So even as the Supreme Court is kind of going back and forth and saying, well, let's see how it shakes out, these federal judges are looking at it saying exactly what you just did. This is stay in your lane.
16: Yeah.
14: This is something for the states to do.
16: Yeah. Look, I'll also say this about Blake Moore. So he's the top ranking member of the Utah House of Representatives, the state's top ranking member. That's how I need to clarify that. But he said this. He goes, look, these investigations have the potential to set a dangerous precedent of overreach to obtain unnecessary private information. And I think he's right there. He also added this. Utah's first district would be very concerned if a Democrat administration made these inquiries. So it's just a matter of principle for me. So he said, Utah's long prioritized transparent, secure, and accessible elections, and I support its ability to continue managing its elections. I mean, amen to that, right?
14: Yeah. As you might expect, our Senator Mike Lee, however, has a little bit different take, and he is supporting the president's attempts to have the DOJ look into Utah and other states' elections and sort of taking a little bit different position than Governor Cox.
16: Well, he just is wanting to get that Save America Act passed. We know that it doesn't have the votes in Congress, but just to defend the lieutenant governor, former Governor Gary Herbert, he specifically said that she's right to defend her constitutional role as Utah's elections leaders. Elections are the responsibility of the states. We need to remember that, right? When we keep saying, well, you know, the federal government is in charge, they are not in charge.
14: It's got to be disconcerting, however, when you get a letter like she did last week from the Department of Justice saying, hey, we're investigating you. I mean, that's what people call me. You know what I mean? And I'm not saying she needs a criminal defense lawyer. I'm certain that she does not. But still, when you get something like that from the Department of Justice or any prosecuting entity, we're investigating you. You're in our crosshairs. I mean, that's troubling. No, even if you know you're doing the right thing, because it's just wrong.
16: She sat down with McKay Coppins at the end of last week.

0: got pretty used to it and realized it was working quite well. Mm-hmm. And so we're looking at the rest of the nation, at least I am, and saying, hey, come over to Utah and see what we do. And we elect Republicans all day long. It's not like it's a
1: right.
0: pro-Democratic agenda item.
1: Right. So, exactly right. So, Utah has successfully elected multiple Republicans using vote by mail. But look, McKay Coppins, going back to this interview, he asked her specifically what the Justice Department is trying to get. We've talked about this many times on our show. And basically the bottom line is they want everything. They want an unredacted copy of all voter registration rolls from all 50 states and the District of Columbia. And then the lieutenant governor has clarified this. She said the voter registration rolls in all 50 states are publicly available, but only certain portions of it. Not your driver's license, not your social security number, not your full date of birth. Those are things we hold back and are required by law to protect as private from people on those voter rolls. And then she said it would be illegal to give that without a valid legal reason to give it to another governmental entity. We are prohibited by law from doing it. So she's following the law and she's being called out for it.
0: Yeah, and you've got to have a little bit of sympathy for the U.S. Postal Service because they get in an awkward position by the executive order saying, hey, you need to implement rules and regulations.
1: Yeah, except they're
0: that's not our job either.
1: They're there to support the president.
0: Sure they are.
1: And they do. And their rule that they released, I think, is 95 pages long.
0: Right.
1: And some of the things that we've learned even since then is not only would it be chaotic just because we're so close to the election, we're 7 weeks away, but we've talked about this briefly on our show as well. You can throw out an entire batch if there is one number that is like you've got an extra space, and a batch can be 10,000 ballots.
0: Yeah, I mean that you can't let that happen. We absolutely cannot let that happen. And you know it's sad because you know it's not a problem. It's not a situation that needs to be fixed.
1: Well, a lot of times when you're a lawmaker, you should be asking this question. What problem am I trying to fix?
0: Right.
1: Right? And so many times what lawmakers end up finding is like, this is a law in search of a problem, right? This is a solution in search of a problem. So I'll just remind our listeners that the lieutenant governor said, I will not be intimidated by bullies. I am doing my job. I will not be intimidated.
0: Good for her. And good for some of our state leaders for standing behind her and recognizing that we do things well here in Utah. By the way, and I haven't read the 75 or 95 pages, whatever the U.S. Postal Service enacted, but my guess is that 95% of that is already being done in Utah. I mean, that we're way ahead of the curve, that if you have rules and regulations, except some of the privacy information. I don't know that it would be a big change in Utah.
1: I was at an event with the governor over the weekend, and one of the things that he wanted everybody to know is you will get your ballots this year. You will be able to vote. It will be safe. It will be secure. And yes, again, you will get your ballots.
0: I'm not so sure, but I hope he's right.
1: You will.
0: Well.
1: You will, Greg Skordas.
0: All right. Well, some little piggies are not going to market, but they might be donating their kidneys instead. Next inside on Inside Sources, we're going to talk about the bridge from pig to human when it comes to organ transplants. Why pigs? We'll talk about that when we come back.
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1: I just think science is amazing. And at a time when we have a shortage of organs for transplants, we're using some of our animal friends to help us out.
15: So I was reading in the Deseret News about a man who lived without dialysis for 271 days thanks to a pig kidney. I think that's incredible, and maybe gives me a little bit of heebie-jeebies.
1: Yeah, it does. Well, our good friend Lois Collins wrote about this, and she joins us now to talk more about how this kind of thing works and what it can mean for transplants of all kinds. Good
16: hey,
1: to see
16: so
1: you.
16: Hey, so I'm from a transplant family. My husband had a transplant, so pig kidneys, frog kidneys, I don't care. Anything that keeps them alive, I'm
15: right.
16: good with it. So it's called xenotransplantation, which means an animal to a human, not the same species. And they use some technology that I cannot even begin to explain to you. They use a thing called CRISPR.
15: Uh-huh.
16: And yep. they snip genes.
15: Genetic modification.
16: Exactly. So they can take out some of the pig genes that are related to rejection, and they can put in some human genes that are related to rejection. And, of course, you know, you talk about heebie-jeebies, but this is all very sterile and clean and safe. And it's the second time, at least, that it was done. There was an earlier case where the guy was going to have the pig kidney for the rest of his life.
15: Oh, wow.
16: And he got some heart problems that they don't believe had anything to do with the kidney, and he died. Mm-hmm. This guy, it was a bridge to transplantation. He went off dialysis, which was great for him because it kept him healthier so that he was ready for the transplant. And they did end up taking him, they did end up removing the pig kidney and putting him back on dialysis temporarily. But it was because he got an infection and they had to lower the immunosuppression. So they could not keep immunosuppressing him like they do with all transplant patients, regardless of whether it's human to human or pig to human or whatever. And so he did go off and get dialysis briefly, but that pig kidney kept him alive until he was able and healthy enough to survive long enough to get the kidney transplant. And there's such a huge need. It's like 92,000 people are on the waiting list for kidneys. And that's, you know, a lot of people get kidneys from a relative or from a friend. They find a match. But there's still at least a dozen people who die every single day in the United States waiting for a kidney. And this offers maybe some possibility for other types of transplants, too, like liver transplant or heart transplant.
1: Yeah, I remember when my son was in medical school, Lois, that they studied pig hearts. Just because there was so much about them that are similar to ours. So it's no surprise that other organs might be the same thing. They were able to get certain organs from pigs to study because it works the same way as ours.
16: For whatever reason, we are more similar to pigs than to most other animals, as far as they know. The interesting thing about it is that we're really similar to a whole bunch of critters. We're similar to mice genetically in certain ways, so it depends on what they want. But the organs, the two things about the pig, their organs are approximately the right size for human transplantation. So that makes a big difference. And the other thing is that pigs can live a long time. So they're not an animal that dies after 10 years. And that makes a huge difference, too.
15: I have a couple of questions. So one is in your article, and I've seen this elsewhere before also, is that we've been using pig heart valves for quite a while
16: in humans. Probably 25 years.
15: Okay, so there's already some proven technology and things there with transplantation. And I remember writing about, it's been a couple of years, but about the person that you mentioned at the end of your article about a family of a patient who had suffered brain death, and they asked for permission to try this transplant. But one of my questions, Lois, and I don't know if you have an answer to this, are there any religious considerations for groups who would not eat pork?
16: Of course there are.
15: Does it completely exclude them from this pool?
16: Probably. And I don't know if particular religions have made a carve out that said if it will save your life, but I suspect that there have got to be some restrictions on that. It would just make total sense that there are. And you've got people who will take a transplant but will not take a blood transfusion, which complicates things with certain things. So I'm sure that taking the organ from an animal that is considered unclean would probably bat up against something. I can't say 100% because I haven't studied it, but that would be my bet.
15: I was just curious about that, so thank you.
1: I wonder if there's something also about pigs that there's a match. You know what I mean? Sometimes you say, well, I need a kidney or I need this or that, but I need the right person. I need the right match. Is there something about that animal that it seems to match up with? And maybe with a kidney, it doesn't matter. But
16: kidneys still have to match on certain basis, but I think that's part of the CRISPR part of it. And I'm not a scientist or a doctor. I just like to give people unsolicited advice here at work. But I do think that that's part of the CRISPR thing. You take out the pieces that are going to be problematic and try to transfer in the things that won't.
1: Of course, right.
16: But every donation has to match on something.
15: Yeah, sure.
16: They all do. Sure. So,
15: you know, that's interesting because you're talking about allergic responses or immuno responses to that. And there was a recent article, we talked about it on our show, about beagles actually being used experimentally. I'm really sorry, Andy, our producer, to use this CRISPR technology to make literally, truly allergen-free animals, which is a really interesting thing as well. So it looks like there's, even if they're not working together, there's people who are looking at some of these issues in different ways. And I think, like, we've talked a lot about AI on our show, Lois, and this is, I have no idea if AI has been involved with transplantation technology, but I wouldn't be surprised if they were, because this is an area where I think you could maybe benefit from that.
16: I think some of this started well before AI became something we talk about constantly. But yeah, I would bet that that's the case. They're now using it to find all sorts of connections that maybe you wouldn't see in a smaller data pool. Mm-hmm. So yeah, that would make sense to me. As far as the beagle goes, you know, it's an interesting thing that we sometimes can solve problems with our research, and sometimes we just understand how things work better. And I am not familiar with the beagle research. Yeah. And
15: sometimes we create new ones too.
16: You know, yeah, no, it's true. And we don't always know what's going to happen 25 years down the line from what we did today.
15: Right.
16: I don't know.
1: Yeah, I think it's really promising though, Lois, that this man you're talking about lived 9 months with a genetically altered pig kidney, because what a great bridge for him to have that time.
15: He's still alive, right?
16: He is still alive. He got his transplant. He's doing well.
1: Right. To hold you, because if there's this waiting time, and some people just are not, they're not going to make it.
16: But in end stage kidney failure, if he had had to stay on dialysis for that whole time, dialysis comes with a cost. It's hard on the body. He might not have made it to the transplant.
1: Mm-hmm. Yeah.
16: So it built him a really good bridge, and he's reportedly doing well.
15: So what does it look like in the future? Because this is still very experimental. What are you looking at future?
16: Well, right now, everything's being done under an emergency, kind of a compassionate authorization. I think as more research centers get involved and as more of these cases happen, there's a potential that it could be seen in the future as some sort of a not emergency use, but some sort of maybe normal use. Mm. That's a long way down the road, though. You can't get anything done with full approval from FDA or other agencies in less than forever. It takes a long time.
15: So we're still at the beginning, but seeing some good success then.
16: Yeah, it's really interesting. And as someone who waited and watched my husband almost die while he waited for a liver, it really resonates with me that there might be a way to help people.
15: Yeah.
1: I hadn't thought about the size, it's the right size.
16: It's the right size. Yeah, that makes a difference. You're never going to get a mouse heart because a mouse heart won't do it.
1: Right, yeah.
16: But
1: a
16: pig heart, maybe.
15: Right. Interesting. All right. Thanks, Lois Collins. Super interesting article. We even have a texter who shared she was asking they were asking their nephrologist about that potential. So maybe things have changed. All right. In the next hour of Inside Sources, we're going to spend some time really digging into farming. Get it? Ha ha. And cattle right here. So with the ongoing drought and a really weird spring, how are things actually looking with harvest season finally here? Are Utah farmers seeing red? We're going to chat with some expert coming up next.
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18: It's 11 o'clock at KSL News Radio. I'm Cameron Elliott. KSL's top national story this hour from ABC News. The Department of Homeland Security has issued a new report on conditions at the now-shuttered detention facility in Florida known as Alligator Alcatraz.
19: In a sweeping report issued Monday, the DHS Inspector General describes a facility overrun with poor conditions. Everything from insect infestations in the showers to a lack of clean drinking water. It says detainees were not provided with sufficient living space. In some cases, people were held for hours in small metal containers that looked like cages but were described as calming areas. The inspectors described the use of those small enclosures as unprecedented in modern corrections facilities. Alligator Alcatraz has now closed. Sherry Preston, ABC News.
18: In local news, a man accused of killing an elderly military veteran at his home in West Point was back in court this morning. 24-year-old Axel Eduardo Chavez is accused of gunning down 71-year-old James Randy Witten back in May in what his family described as a totally random attack. Today, attorneys agreed to hold another pretrial conference in November so they may have time to go over the large amount of evidence in the case. Chavez could face up to life in prison if convicted. In other local news, the investigation continues into vandalism at a Jewish temple near Park City.
20: Someone broke the glass and tore the letters off a sign outside Temple Har Shalom just northwest of Park City. Townleft Park City News reports the temple leaders say there was no damage to the synagogue or the surrounding grounds. Sergeant Skyler Talbot with the Summit County Sheriff's Office says they will not tolerate acts of intimidation, harassment, or discrimination. The investigation remains active, but no information about a possible suspect or their motive is being released. Don Brinkerhoff, KSL News Radio.
18: Taking a look at your money at this moment, the Dow Jones is up 11 points. That's just a fraction of a percent. The NASDAQ is down 40 points, also a fraction of a percent. And oil is up $1.44 a barrel, up to $101.46 a barrel. Coming up, it's going to be a little bit of a cooler week. KSL weather is next. KSL News Time, 11:02.
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25: Stolen Voices of Dole Valley, a gripping new 9-part investigative podcast about a serial killer you've probably never heard of, Warren Forrest. A sadistic predator who prowled the Pacific Northwest in the early 70s. He hid behind the deeds of Ted Bundy, and he's only been convicted of two murders, but is suspected of many more. Since the release of Stolen Voices of Dole Valley, a witness identified in the podcast could lead investigators to the remains of Jamie Grissom.
26: He ran into the woods. He said he stumbled. As he fell down, he looks up and sees the body of a young woman.
25: 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This cold case is now red hot. 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And make sure to hit that subscribe button so you don't miss out on the latest breaking news.
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27: There's a disabled vehicle in Draper on the off-ramp from southbound I-15 to 123rd South. It's pulled over on the right. And some slowdowns on the 201 freeway in Magna. There's construction westbound at 8000 West, and the right lane is closed off. Super Trees Riverton Nursery end of season sale is now, and everything must go with deals on trees, evergreens, shrubs, pottery, garden art, fountains, and more. Super Trees, 126 South across from Riverton High, Devin Latore in the KSL Traffic Center.
18: Today, the high is going to be a cooler 74, and the very highest it's going to get this week is when it reaches the upper 80s on Wednesday, before coming back down to 80 on Saturday. Right now, though, it is 63 degrees and fair in downtown Salt Lake City. 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
14: Inside Sources, a former lawmaker, a veteran attorney, and zero talking points. Greg and Holly find out what's really going on and what it means for you. Here are Greg Skordas and Holly Richardson.
15: I think we all know we had a lackluster winter, a weird spring, and a hot, dry summer. Those are all things that make farming and ranching here in Utah and across the West more challenging than normal.
1: And mixed with a difficult economy, international tariffs, and challenges with herd sizes, our farmers and ranchers sure have had a tough summer.
15: So over the next couple of segments, we want to focus on how agriculture has been dealing with some really intense challenges this year.
1: So let's start the conversation with Kate Panik. He's the brand ambassador for the American Cattlemen and former state vice president of the Utah Future Farmers of America. Kate, thanks for joining us this morning.
0: Hey, appreciate you guys having me on.
1: So we...
15: You're out working, it looks
1: It looks like you're out in the field.
0: Yes, sir. We're out here trying to get some wheel lines straightened around and hopefully trying to get some fall feed for our mother cow herd to come back to.
1: Oh, well, there you go. So we just had a summer, Cade, with record high temperatures and record low snowpack coming off of the winter with record low snowpack. How have those two things, the lack of water and the increased heat, affected our herds?
0: You know, it's been really tricky for guys because a lot of our area, you know, we're the West. We believe in turning cows out onto summer range, and that is what's really struggled is, especially in my area, we've had the feed, but it's really tricky because we've started to see some ground sources as far as water goes dry up. Mm-hmm. And so it's kind of not allowing the cattle to move into those remote areas where feed's still available because there's no water there. And so it's kind of led to a lot of guys really trying to play their hand as, you know, live for today, not for tomorrow, because the monsoon saved the fall conditions just a little bit. But as far as, like you guys were talking about, the drought and the lack of water has really put a burden on the hay crop, and it's going to be pretty expensive to keep things fed through the winter, at least in our neck of the woods.
15: So, Cade, you mentioned you're trying to get things ready for the mama cows. Has the drought, has that impacted even fertility of the herds? Are they smaller this year?
0: Most definitely, you're going to see a little bit of an impact. And for us, our annual pregnancy evaluation is going to be right here in about 2.5 to 3 weeks. So we'll find out, but it's been really tricky to making sure that the cows have everything that they need in their toolbox to where we can be successful. And that is kind of where it's kind of a hide and wait situation. We hope it's good, but at the same time, things might be a little rougher than normal.
1: Cade, what is the state of our state as it comes to the cattle herds right now? Are we doing well? Are we holding our own? Are we still having a vibrant business there?
0: Yeah, I think for us, as far as the cow-calf sector, like me, where my job is to conceive a baby calf and get him up on the ground and graduated elementary school. And then he moves on to a background or a feedlot where he's going to go through the processes of making something that's eligible for your plate. And so for me, calf prices are great. We're dealing with a little bit of a supply hurdle, and that's why we're seeing the spike in the prices that we've known that's been in the national headlines for, you know, the last month and a half or so. Where we're really starting to see a pinch, though, especially guys in the West, is when they take them into a backgrounding or a feedlot scenario, feed's going to be a little bit harder to come by. And so you're going to see prices go up. And that's where the real challenges are in the cattle industry. The cow-calf guy, we're doing okay because the market is accommodating for us today. But as those beef move along the chain and get a little closer to your dinner plate, that's when they're starting to see some real hurdles. And it's going to take some creativity to make sure that we're okay.
15: All right. I want to ask you a question about being a brand ambassador. I can see you on social media. You are really, really popular, Cade. So tell us about that and putting lipstick on your dog or something.
0: Yeah. The coolest thing about it, you never know what social media is going to do, especially exposing yourself to the world. What I've been able to do through my platform is I felt like it wasn't that it was lies, but I felt like the whole story wasn't told and people were leaving pieces out of it because Think about a roller coaster. If you only experience the high of the roller coaster and there's not the big drop off, and the roller coaster of emotions is the same way. So for us, if I can bring everybody along in the public to experience the lows of the lows and the highs of the highs, it makes it that much more magical. And we've been able to find an audience that's based in realism, that they appreciate the lows and the highs. And it's been an absolute blessing for me, for sure.
1: Hey, Kate, can you tell our listeners what the market is right now for cattle in America? Is it still pretty, are people still buying a lot of beef and eating a lot of beef? I don't know how, you look like a young man, so maybe you haven't been around too long, but how is it good in terms of how it's been historically?
0: As far as the national herd, we're seeing numbers down, but we're still seeing the demand of beef. It's holding on better than I thought. And I guess one thing that we have to credit for that is the fact that we're, as a society, we're very rooted in beef, whether it's a cheeseburger or the fact that I don't know a whole lot of people that eat chicken breasts for Thanksgiving dinner or,
1: Christmas
0: dinner, Eve, right?
1: Yeah.
0: Yeah. It's always centered around a big beef roast and getting families together. And so I think for us, it kind of has society not necessarily looking for a change. And we're really thankful for that. And hopefully that we can kind of keep that going. And to tie in the social media thing as well, these farmers and ranchers, they're making the investments to improve beef every single day. I host a podcast called The Better Beef. And we talk to everybody from head chefs to, feedlot operators to world champion bull riders, everybody that kind of has a face in the beef industry, and bringing their story to the beef that's actually on your plate. There's multiple different people that have a little piece in this big machine that we call the beef industry. And so as far as the state of it, we're just hoping that maybe we can do a little bit better job telling the backstory of, man, these guys are spending $20,000 to $25,000 on a breeding bull, and we get 25 calves out of that bull a year. Wow. And so, we're trying to make the investments. It's not that we're sitting here, just trying to sell you the same old calf that you've had from the 70s. We're constantly making improvements and chasing that quality eating experience across an industry.
15: All right, Cade, can you tell us where to find you on social media? Where can people find you?
0: Yeah, so you can listen to the podcast. It's called Better Beef. It's available everywhere that you listen to your podcasts. And then as far as social media goes, you can find me just at my name on the handle, KAIDPANEK, Facebook, Instagram, and TikTok.
15: All right. Thank you so much for joining us. That was Cade Panic. So joining us to talk about being a brand ambassador and talk about just through the drought. And it sounds like they're hopeful, but they're not sure, right, as they're going to weather things coming up.
1: What a charming guy.
15: I know.
1: I really enjoyed talking to him. I think we could have him on again.
15: I was looking at one of his social media posts, and he's literally talking about his cattle dog. His name is Tom, the dog. And he said his caption was this: Tom's got to keep his lipstick under control when I tell him good job. And then he has this little video about the dog out working the cattle. So it's just, it's really fun. I didn't know we had brand ambassadors for cows.
1: Yeah. And Americans still like their beef. I mean, who doesn't want a hamburger or a cheeseburger once in a while?
15: Well, speaking of that, I have to say this. Tomorrow is National Double Cheeseburger Day.
1: Oh, sign me up.
15: I didn't have a chance to tell Kate.
1: Yeah, well, he
15: National
1: he
15: Double
1: probably
15: Cheeseburger
1: knows.
15: Day.
1: All right. Yeah, so, in that line, with things being so difficult this year, what resources and support are available to help farmers and ranchers who are facing some difficult headwinds? We'll continue our conversation with the president of the Utah Farmers Union when we come back after this.
2: Hi, this is Doug Wright, and there are three terrific productions underway right now at Hale Center Theater. Let's start with the newest on the Jewel Box stage. It's Moriarty, A New Sherlock Holmes Adventure, pitting Holmes against his arch rival and mentor, Professor James Moriarty, in a delightful and even humorous tale. And by the way, at the end of the play, when the curtain falls, the cast comes out to take their bows. You'll be amazed at how few actors actually brought this story to life. On the center stage, Joseph and the Amazing Technicolor Dream Coat. 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And the young theater goer who was sitting behind me kept saying, this is so cool, and he absolutely nailed it. It's on the center stage. And don't forget Thornton Wilder's Our Town. It's an American classic. 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
41: Nathan has taught me to embrace the moment. Age-wise, I mean, I'm in my late 60s. I'm old enough to be his grandfather. Will he be embarrassed to acknowledge me as his dad? I think the most important thing we can do is let them know that they're safe, that they're valued and cared for and loved, and that they're important.
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1: Well, let's continue our conversation and chat this segment about the state of farming and ranching here in Utah and across the West. It's been a tough year, as our last guest confirmed.
15: And so on this segment, we want to focus more on Utah's farmers and their crops. Well, Like, for example, this last weekend was Brigham City's Peach Days, and it got us thinking more about the ongoing harvest.
1: Yeah, remember we had one of the ranchers up there, one of the farmers up there, talk to us early in the year because we had that really dry winter, so the buds came out early, and then a warm spring, then this bitter cold snap that really wiped out a huge part of our crops.
15: Yeah. And without, of course, the buds on the trees, you're not going to get the fruit. So we had produce at our house. For example, we had apple trees. I thought they were all dead. I think I got 6 total apples, and they were very little. But one of the things that hit me personally was we usually can, and by can, I mean bottle, right?
1: Right.
15: Peaches. And this year we didn't do it because even though there was a little bit available, there just wasn't a lot available.
1: Yeah, we live kind of in a high climate, and I planted a small orchard in our backyard, and I don't think we got much of anything this year. It's been a rough
15: season. Well, I'll tell you what did really well in my backyard was the cherry tomatoes. They're still, like, the plants, Greg, are like 10 feet tall. I have them going up like
1: the tomatoes.
15: Guard.
1: Yeah.
15: Yeah. And they've grown really well, but I couldn't grow zucchini this year. And usually that's a thing. It's like, it doesn't take any skill at all.
1: No.
15: All right. So joining us now, we've got Ron Stratford. He's president of the Utah Farmers Union. Thanks for joining us today, Ron.
0: Thank you. Glad to be here.
15: We know this is harvest season right now, and we wanted to just really get an inside look at how the harvest in Utah has been looking for Utah's farmers and maybe orchardists.
0: Well, farming harvest is just kind of getting going in earnest right this time of year, and it's coming along fine. We did get a crop. That's maybe not the best crop we've ever had, but it'll certainly be helpful in taking care of what we need.
1: Ron, early in the year, we had a really terrible cold snap, and we talked to one of the fellows that had a big orchard up in, I think, Box Elder County, and he thought that it had wiped out his trees, his peaches, like on a large scale. Do we know if that actually happened, or did some of them rebound?
0: That is correct. Yeah, the fruit people have just been totally devastated. Most of them won't even get half of what a normal year is, if that. The entire fruit situation, the tree, as far as peaches and cherries and apples, for instance, I have 3 apple trees in my yard, and I picked the one and only apple that we could find on those 3 trees last week. That early frost did a number on the fruit, and not only just the fruit, it did a number on really everything else. For instance, I grow some forages for livestock, and my first cutting hay was just 1/3 of what it was last year.
15: Oh wow, that'll
0: and that's your biggest and best cutting. So, that takes a toll, just one of those deals, things you deal with. You know,
1: was
0: had
1: that
0: no control
1: largely
0: over the weather or taxes, so there you go.
1: Right. Was part of that because of the heat and the drought, or because of that cold snap that we talked about, or maybe
0: it was all based on the heat we had real early, like in February, March. All the trees came out 3 to 4 weeks early, and they were in bud, and then it was in the middle of April we had that frost, and it just nailed them because they were already to the stage where it could.
15: Yeah. Ron, you mentioned at the beginning that there are some farmers right now, as they harvest, that the harvest is looking okay. What things are they harvesting now that actually did okay this year?
0: Well, the forages, they'll come back. So yeah, I put up 4 cuttings of hay, and second, third, and fourth were decent. They were okay. First was a mess. The corn crop this year, for dairies and the other livestock growers, it's mediocre to maybe somewhat better than a little bit above normal, let's put it that way. most people planted, for instance, on the corn, they planted shorter day corn because everybody figured we were going to be short of water, which we definitely were. Mm. And so they wanted to get that that crop matured before it was time to harvest. So they went with the shorter day corn, which in some respects makes it volume-wise a little less. But and you know, the produce guys, we grow some pumpkins, and I'm in a business with some of my nephews, and they do a lot of row crop as far as vegetables, and it's been pretty tough. We've had a lot of calls. The tomatoes seem to be a terrible year for tomatoes. Mm. A lot of people just call and say my tomatoes all died, and pumpkins were the same thing. Down south where they grow a fair amount of pumpkins in like San Pete County, they first of all didn't plant nearly as many as they normally would because of the water situation, and then those that they did plant, they struggled. One guy we talked to down there said he normally grows 400 acres and this year he only planted 200 and he might harvest 100.
15: Oh wow.
0: So it wasn't just your forages, you know, it's affected pretty much everything. I'm sure most people have probably seen it in their gardens too.
1: And did we notice, Ron, that was pretty much statewide, or were there certain parts of the state that maybe didn't suffer as much?
0: Well, the southern part of the state was worse on water than we were up in the northern end. So, they took it harder than central southern Utah than we did in the north. In the north, the water has definitely been cut back. For instance, one of my irrigation streams, we got 47% of what we had last year as far as volume. But, you know, you just plan and you don't let anything go to waste, and which means you get to stay up all night and irrigate in a lot of cases. That's right. Fun.
1: Yeah.
0: You know, just you make it work. All you have is what you have, so you do the best you can with it.
15: So, Ron, what kind of relief or assistance is the state or the federal government or anybody offering to farmers to get through, hopefully, which is just a one-year blip?
0: Well, there are some programs, federal programs, and they are definitely helpful. We haven't even mentioned bird flu in the dairies, which has caused some issues with the dairies. And I know there is an indemnity program for that. And then state-wise, we've actually, you know, there's some resources that the state's allocated. Governor Cox, thankfully, put forth $9.2 million for a food security grant. Interestingly enough, they allocated $9.2 million. They had $58 million in asks.
15: Oh, wow.
0: So that just pretty much shows you, you know, how severe the problem is.
1: All right. Well, that was Ron Stratford, president of the Utah Farmers Union. Thanks for joining us. And it was interesting to hear from him because his picture was a little bit better in some respects than we thought. When we talked to the one orchard owner early on, he thought it was like a virtual.
15: Well, it sounds like for the orchards it is, and for some of the people growing the annual crops, it's been a little better. But even though I had success with my tomatoes, he's saying a lot of the tomato farmers didn't.
1: Yeah.
15: The pumpkin farmers didn't, right? So, yeah, I think the orchards were really, really hit. And I guess to his point, right, there's always another year. It's one of the great things about farming is hopefully it can recover. If we have some decent moisture this winter, we should be hopefully – they should feel some relief.
1: And this is the time of year when a lot of communities are having their peach days.
15: Or I know.
1: Their, you know, and yeah, then maybe I know. A little yeah. bit less yep. excitement because yep. of what's happened. Sad.
15: Up next on Inside Sources, Ask the Attorney. We want to talk about the man accused of killing three women in Wayne County for their cars and money. The suspect is back in court today, so I'm going to ask our legal analyst, Greg Skordas, right here, some questions about the case. Stay with us for more on Inside Sources.
2: It's 11:30 at KSL News Radio. I'm Cameron Elliott. KSL's top local story this hour. It was a deadly weekend on Utah's roads with two fatal motorcycle crashes. McCall Christensen with the Utah Highway Patrol says it's important for riders and drivers to pay attention and avoid distractions.
3: Wear your safety equipment. Slow down. drive the speed limit, drive what the road allows you, the conditions allow you to do.
2: Officials say one rider was killed Saturday morning while participating in the annual fire ride honoring fallen firefighters. Troopers say the Tooele man got caught in a, quote, chain reaction crash with two other riders. Second crash happened on I-15 just north of Beaver when a Colorado man lost control in a curve, went off the road, and hit a sign. Investigators say wind may have been a factor in that crash. In other local news, a man checked out of a Concord Public Library in New Hampshire 132 years ago, and that's just been returned. The library says a man named John returned the September 1894 issue of the Century Illustrated Monthly magazine. He told the library it had been in his house for decades, and he isn't sure how it ended up there. But he noticed the library was holding a, quote, fine-free month to encourage people to return overdue items, so he turned it in. The late fine on the magazine would have totaled over $12,000 since it was over 48,000 days overdue. Taking a look at your money at this moment, the markets are red across the board. The Dow Jones is down 61 points, that's 0.1%. The NASDAQ is down 20 points, that's just a percentage of a percent. And the oil market, it's up $1.94 a barrel, that is at $102 a barrel total. Coming up, a temperate day ahead of us. KSL weather is next. KSL News Time, 11:30.
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9: A disabled vehicle eastbound I-80 approaching 13th East. It's pulled over on the left shoulder out of traffic. Down in Utah County, seeing typical delays westbound Quarry Ride approaching Mountain View. But if you are driving on I-15, it looks good to go between Ogden and Provo. At UTA, we move your early mornings, your long days, your big plans. We move purpose. We move you. 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Devin Latore in the KSL Traffic Center.
2: Sunshine and 74 today in Salt Lake City. Then it warms back up to 84 on Tuesday and 87 on Wednesday, with a small chance for a few scattered storms. Right now, though, it's 64 degrees and fair in downtown Salt Lake City. 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
14: Inside Sources. Two sharp minds. Two different parties. One honest conversation about the things that affect your life. Here are Holly Richardson and Greg Skordas.
15: So, this was such a sad, crazy story when it broke last March about three women killed in Wayne County. Their money and their cars were stolen in the process.
1: Yeah, and prosecutors have alleged that Ivan Miller killed the three in an attempt to get home to Iowa. It appears to be a completely random thing, but that doesn't make it any easier to think about.
15: Miller's due in court today, so I wanted to take the chance to talk to our legal analyst with his 44 years of law experience about the case.
14: Counsel is in. It's time to ask the attorney with Greg Skordas.
15: All right, Greg. So my first question is, will you just reset for us what happened in this case?
1: Yeah. So this happened in March of this year, March 4th, exactly. Two women were hiking down along State Road 12, and that's a road that goes north and south between Torrey and Escalante. It's a beautiful highway there. And they hadn't returned, and so their husbands went and looked for them. They found them both dead and called law enforcement. And as law enforcement started investigating, I'm trying to make a long story sort of short, they found a car at the scene that was not their car. Uh-huh. They had a Subaru, and it was a Buick that was there, that had been left there at the scene. So their Subaru was gone. Law enforcement then looked at who owned the Buick, and it was a woman who lived in Loa, about 15 miles west. And so they went to her home and found her dead also. And then it sort of put the pieces together. Apparently, the elderly woman, the Buick owner, was home. A man, this Ivan Miller, and of course he's presumed innocent. He just had a hearing today to see if they were going to schedule a preliminary hearing, had broken down his truck. He was elk hunting or something, or he hit an elk, I think. His truck was broken down. He was in Loa. And he got frustrated, according to his statement to the police, and just thought he needed a car. So he went into this elderly woman's house and allegedly killed her, took her Buick, but apparently, allegedly, he didn't like the car. He wanted something a little more catchy, so he saw these two women with their Subaru.
15: It's just crazy.
1: No, it's nuts.
15: That's crazy.
1: Nuts. He's 23 years old. He sees these two women hiking with their Subaru, and shoots them. In fact, according to the police report, he stabbed one of them because she didn't die with a gunshot. Then he took the Subaru and drove to Colorado. Well, of course, the hunt was on. They recognized that his truck was still there getting fixed in Loa. They sort of started putting two and two together. In addition to being a horrible crime, whoever committed it, it was not a brilliant crime. There were bullets left at the scene. There was a knife that he produced, all kinds of things. And so there are three counts of aggravated murder that he's charged with. And you understand how
15: that's a death penalty.
1: Aggravating circumstances are right. You have two or more people killed. That's an aggravating circumstance. It's got some interesting issues also because it's being prosecuted in Wayne County, which is a great county. But it's tiny. And in terms of resources, I think that the prosecutor down there may be a one-person shop. I think he sort of contracts with some other people. So
15: let me ask you about that. How does that happen if you've got this little tiny county and you want to prosecute a death penalty case? Well, look, we've spent $1.6 million on Tyler Robinson, and he hasn't even gone to trial.
1: Well, that's where Derrick Brown comes in, because the Attorney General's office has a prosecuting unit that handles death penalty cases, and they'll come down. I mean, a lot of counties like Salt Lake, Utah, Davis, Weber, and some of the bigger ones are like, hey, we got this. It's our county. We'll do it. But if you're in a smaller rural county and you would like the help, the Attorney General's office does a great job, and they have really good prosecutors. So when I look at the court record today, there are four prosecutors listed on the court docket. Three of them work at the Attorney General's office, and then the fourth is the Wayne County Attorney.
15: Okay.
1: So he's got some backup down. Okay. He's got some help, and he's got, you know, he's got the A team, the prosecutors whose names I saw here from Utah Attorney General's office are rock stars. I mean, they're good. And then you've got the flip side.
15: Right.
1: There's not a lot of criminal defense lawyers down there.
15: Sure.
1: I mean, I only go once a month.
15: I'm probably not ones that are death penalty certified.
1: Death qualified, right. So they've appointed him some attorneys. And now some counties would just have to pay for that. Some counties buy into, and I don't remember which Wayne is, it doesn't necessarily matter. They pay into a system almost like an insurance policy, and then has this state-funded public defender system that they'll pay for the attorneys themselves. And I think that's probably what happened here, because as you can imagine, if it was $1 million criminal defense, that could break a county like
15: that. Oh my goodness, yeah.
1: And even the prosecution,
15: yeah,
1: they're not paying extra. And I don't know, Wayne County may be shelling out a ton of dough. But when the Attorney General's come in and help

0: how you coming, and the preliminary hearing. They'll have waiver hearings. Different jurisdictions have different names for them. But he'll probably say, let's schedule a preliminary hearing.
1: The judge will?
0: The defense will. Because the judge will go to the defense and say, what do you want to do? And they'll say either one of two things. Hey, there's a lot of evidence here. We haven't combed through it yet. Can we come back in a month? Or they'll say, I think we've looked at it. I mean, it happened in March, so they've had, what, 6 months? And they might say, we're ready to rock and roll and schedule a preliminary hearing, which may be in October, November. That's my guess that will occur today. And then we'll follow it at that stage. But if you look, if you consider Tyler Robinson and some of the others, even the one in Box Elder County.
1: Yeah.
0: I mean, that was over a year ago.
1: They just barely got to the Box Elder County.
0: This case is moving on a comparatively faster track, again, smaller county. Maybe the prosecutor down there is pushing it a little harder. Maybe the defense is not.
1: So you said that there was no chance that they would waive this preliminary hearing. What would it look like if they did? They just automatically go to trial? Is that what that means?
0: Well, if they waive the preliminary hearing, it would be because they're resolving the case short of trial.
1: Okay.
0: If, for example, they decided that this was a life without parole, and I'm not saying it will. I have no inside information at all. Right. They could waive the preliminary hearing because if you would never waive a preliminary hearing on a death penalty case because it's such a critical stage unless you were going to resolve it. So we don't know that yet. Okay. I'm just surmising. My guess is they'll schedule a preliminary hearing, and that will probably be before the end of this year. And then the attorney generals will help the county attorney down there, who's a real good guy, but young and probably hasn't done any death penalty cases from either side. I don't know that for sure either. But the defense team that's assigned to this case are some really very good lawyers as well. So we've got good lawyers on both sides. Utah's good about that. Very good about that.
1: I know we're almost out of time, but how long should this process take today?
0: Half an hour, maybe 45 minutes. It's not going to take very long. And we'll talk about it later. Kaplan will probably talk about it during his show today.
1: Yeah. Okay. Yeah.
0: Well, in our final, are we done? We have one segment left.
1: Is that crazy?
0: Yeah. Let's talk about library late fees. Like, who has those anymore? But what if you'd had one that was $12,000?
1: I probably would not return my book.
0: Might need to finance it. Yeah, I might keep the book. Stay with us. We're going to talk about that when we come back.
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11: Well, what's the biggest library late fee you've ever paid?
12: Oh, I used to take my kids to the library, and sometimes we'd be late getting back with a stack of books. So I don't know, maybe $20.
11: Oh, really? That seems like a lot.
12: It was a lot for me.
11: I would think you would go in there and plead your case and get a break. Well,
12: how about $12,000?
11: Yeah, I was going to say.
12: So somebody back east had that fee, but here's the kicker. It was for a 132-year-old overdue magazine, but he doesn't have to pay it, so that's good.
11: Because he returned it. Yeah, the fine would have been $12,055, 132 years. So obviously he wasn't,
12: the
11: person that checked it out, that's for sure. And he's like, hey, maybe I got to do something about this. So yeah.
12: So they were having a free, like, no fees if you bring your stuff back. And so that's why he decided he was going to go take it back, which I think is really funny. And every once in a while, I'll see a no fee day where if you bring a can of food, they'll waive your library overdue fee. Like, is that a thing anymore?
11: I almost think it is. 32-year-old magazine, especially if it's preserved, would be worth something. It'd be really interesting to read it.
12: For sure. So the person who took it back, it was an 1894 issue of, quote, the Century Illustrated Monthly Magazine. And he has had it hanging around his house for decades. I just think that is so, like, it's so interesting. He didn't say, he wasn't sure how it ended up in his house, but what kind of shape is it in after 132 years, right? I mean, it's a magazine.
11: Yeah,
12: it needs to be framed.
11: Good for him for taking it back.
12: Anyway, that was a really fun story to think about. The whole library is actually they're trying a no fee system to see if that'll encourage people to bring stuff back. So I've read stories like that.
11: Amnesty.
12: They're kind of fun. Yeah, the amnesty. Okay, look, it's September 14th, and today is National Cream-Filled Donut Day. So you're the donut guy here at work, and you bring in donuts all the time. But I have to ask you this question. Have you ever actually had a good cream-filled donut?
11: I've never had a bad donut of any kind. I think donuts are great, no matter what they are.
12: I like creamy stuff, and I just have not been able to find a good cream-filled donut. They're just like so artificial and kind of gluey, and it's like, no.
11: That's what makes them great.
12: No, it does not. All right, so I have some fun facts for today as well. It was on this day in 1741 that Handel finished his Messiah. He worked on it nonstop for 23 days, start to finish 23 days.
11: I don't know if you know a little fun fact about Greg Skordis. I used to play the kettle drums. I played the timpani. And one of the favorite pieces we ever played was Messiah. I mean, it was just, if you're playing the kettle drums, it has incredible.
12: Oh, yeah.
11: I'll always remember that.
12: I have a fun fact about the Messiah, the oratorio, right? That's how you say it?
11: Mm-hmm.
12: Delivering babies and helping moms with labor, there was one woman that I helped that was a member of a chamber choir, and she had a couple of her chamber choir singers come in with her, and they sang her through labor, and she sang as long as she could with it. It was really incredible, actually.
11: Yeah, we had a local guy that would get all of us together, even after I was too old to play in the youth symphonies, and we would just play it every year for church groups. It was fun.
12: Well, speaking of music, It was on this day in 1814 that Francis Scott Key wrote the words to A Star Spangled Banner. So it was not 1776, right? And if you remember, he was captured by the British, and he was on a ship, and that's why the "Oh Say Can You See" by the Dawn's Early Light, because they were bombarded all night long, and he wanted to see if the flag was still there.
11: And it was, apparently.
12: And it was.
11: 1814, Francis Scott Key. There you go.
12: And it was. Okay, it was on this day in 1830 that a woman named Emily Edson Briggs was born. She was the first female White House correspondent during Lincoln's administration. So, yay her.
11: Thought he needed a White House correspondent. Good for he did, actually.
12: Yeah. She became the first president of the Women's National Press Association in 1882. So, good for her. It was also on this day in 1901 that President William McKinley died of an infection from gunshot wounds. So if you remember that story, right, he had been shot in the gut, and it took a while for him to die. This is pre-antibiotics, really. And it's like, oh, it's so sad. But Theodore Roosevelt was sworn in then as the youngest man to serve as U.S. president at age
11: 42. And I remember Teddy Roosevelt was...
12: You remember Teddy Roosevelt?
11: No. I remember the story about him being put in as vice president because he was the governor of I don't know, Massachusetts or something, and they didn't want him to do that. So they thought, we'll make him vice president. He'll just go away. Next thing you know, he's the youngest president ever.
12: So in 1921, Constance Baker Motley was born. She became the first black woman appointed a federal judge, and that was in 1966. And then in 1964, so this was the year I was born, so I was still in my mama's belly, Helen Keller received the Presidential Medal of Freedom, along with four other women, Dr. Lena Edwards, Lynn Fontaine, Dr. Helen Tossig, who came up with the APGAR score, and Leontine Price. So Helen Keller, I remember just being so intrigued by her story when I was young, and just still not really being able to wrap my brain around someone who cannot hear and cannot see and is able to communicate and has just some really beautiful and lovely things to say.
11: Yeah. Yeah, an amazing woman, an amazing story.
12: She even said this, I included this in the Utah Policy newsletter this morning, that character cannot be developed in ease and quiet. Only through experience of trial and suffering can the soul be strengthened, vision cleared, ambition inspired, and success achieved. That was Helen Keller.
11: Wow.
12: And then I only have one more because it's a fun fact for me. I mean, this part's sad, but it was in 1982 that Hollywood star and real life princess Grace Kelly died of injuries in a car accident in Monaco. My fun fact about that is I actually met Princess Grace and Cary Grant in Monaco when my dad was serving at the French Air Force Academy as an exchange officer in the late 1970s. And I went down to Monaco. She invited the Americans to come every Christmas time. And my parents left us outside. I was the oldest of six and I was 12, left us outside. And pretty soon we have this guard come up, and I'm talking like the full regalia, looked amazing, tapped us on the shoulder and say, are you here with so-and-so? And I'm like, yes. Like, come into the palace, please. And we're like, okay.
11: Oh, you better be kidding
12: me. Was so, so cool. And my brother asked their daughter, I think Stephanie is her name, Princess Stephanie, do you have your own room? Yes, in fact, she did.
11: So you met Grace Kelly?
12: Yes, I did.
11: Is she beautiful then?
12: Oh, so beautiful.
11: Yeah, that's fun.
12: Yeah.
11: Well,
10: It's in. It's time for Greg's closing argument.
11: So we talked just a few minutes ago about a case in Wayne County, and it got me to thinking about some things because I have, as I've talked on this show many times, done death penalty cases from both the prosecution and the defense side. And it seemed that when I was doing them, and I don't have any now pending, that they were fairly rare. And as we have learned and talked just in the year and a half we've been doing this show, Holly, there seems to be a lot of death penalty cases right now in Utah. I mean, just in Utah County alone, there are probably a half dozen. And I talked to the Utah County attorney, and he said that's nothing compared to what they're doing in Salt Lake County. Now, I don't know, and I'm maybe getting in trouble here, the number of people that are currently on Utah's death row, but my guess is you could probably count them on one or two hands. But the number of current death penalty cases are probably in the dozens. I mean, it just seems like we have a lot right now in Utah. And I don't know what that's the result of, except that maybe you can charge it. I mean, the pool of people that are eligible to be charged for Utah's death penalty statute and continues to increase all the time. And so maybe that net is just getting bigger and bigger. And it seems like a lot of prosecutors are reluctant not to charge a death penalty if it's available. But boy, having done these from both sides, and I don't mean to show my hand about how I feel about the death penalty, is they're so expensive. Mm-hmm. They're so costly. They're so gut-wrenching. They're so time-consuming. And we don't do a great job in Utah of sealing the deal. I mean, getting somebody actually executed takes 25, 30 years. And sometimes we even learn that we messed it up the first time, so we try to do it right the second time. So I just... you know, maybe there's a way to dial it back and maybe not have so many. But I think some of these cases will probably get resolved. Maybe prosecutors will come to the table and do a life without parole or something like that. It just seems like right now we have a ton of death penalty cases in Utah. And I'm just talking about the state. The feds have reinstated the death penalty for federal cases. And my wife is involved in some of those. And she said they're doing death penalty cases, the federal governments right now. So I don't know. Interesting time that we're doing so many.
12: Well, thank you for your closing arguments. I appreciate that. That is it for Inside Sources today. We'll be back tomorrow. But next up, two judicial nominees for Utah Supreme Court are in the hot seat right now up on Capitol Hill. Utah's New News is up next with Maria Chalios.
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13: Good afternoon. KSL News Time is 12 o'clock noon, and Utah's noon news starts now. I'm Maria Chalios. KSL's top story. Utah Senate is currently pressing the two nominees who are seeking seats on the state's highest court. KSL News Radio's Heather Peterson is live with the latest from today's confirmation hearing. Heather?
14: Maria, last month, Governor Spencer Cox appointed Michael Menson, who's a civil litigator, and Matthew Bell, who's been serving as a judge in Southern Utah since 2017. So today, the Senate Judicial Committee will hear from the nominees so they can decide whether to confirm them. Cox has said he's been looking for justices who are originalists and textualists, which means they hold to the language of the Constitution and the law. Menson and Bell were appointed to replace Justice Diana Hagan, who resigned in May, and Chief Justice Matthew Durand, who retired at the end of last month. With these appointments, Governor Cox has now named five justices on the state's new seven-member court, and he's expected to select a new Chief Justice from that group in the next 4 to 6 weeks. Reporting live, Heather Peterson, KSL News Radio.
13: Utah State Board of Education says student scores are bouncing back from lower pandemic levels. Statewide, test scores in core subjects like ELA and math are on the upswing, and science scores are reaching record highs.
15: Watching that steady recovery over the last couple of years has been exciting and encouraging to see the pace of improvement, I think, this last year.
13: Director of Assessment and Accountability with Utah State Board of Education, Sydney McCarty, says the big takeaway, scores have been improving year over year since spring of 2021, and she believes consistent instruction time and the dedication of teachers has been key to recovery. Intermountain Health is using an AI app to monitor some of its patients. Senior Medical Director for Respiratory Care, Peter Crosno, says it flags certain symptoms in COPD and asthma patients and can help save them an emergency care visit. And he says it can even save a life.
16: You know, reducing exacerbations. These are events in people who have COPD or asthma that oftentimes lead to hospitalization and sometimes lead to death.
13: He says with fewer hospitalizations, patients are saving money too. Krosno says he thinks AI could play a big role in the future of healthcare. A new program in Washington County will soon allow them to make their wastewater drinkable again. KSL News Radio's Cameron Elliott has details.
17: It's a bit of a hard sell, getting people to drink water that was formerly wastewater. But Morgan Drake, the water reuse program director, says it needs to happen.
18: Water is such a scarce resource. It's too scarce to be used just once. So this is a really critical component of our overall water security here in Washington County for the future.
17: Drake says the water is clean. It's basically over-purified when being treated, meaning that they actually need to add minerals back to the water so it doesn't leach those same minerals from the pipes it travels through. She says it's not a new technology, and over 80 communities already use it. That includes Orange County in California, which means if you've been to Disneyland, you've drank reclaimed wastewater. Cameron Elliott, KSL News Radio.
13: The record high temperatures and record low snowpack is leading to a difficult season agriculturally. Brand ambassador for the American Cattlemen and former FFA state vice president Cade Panic says farmers who work with newly born cows are doing okay. The struggle doesn't come until later.
19: Where we're really starting to see a pinch, though, especially guys in the West, is when they take them into a back grounding or a feedlot scenario. Feed's going to be a little bit harder to come by, and so you're going to see prices go up. And that's where the real challenges are in the cattle industry. The cow-calf guy, we're doing okay because the market is accommodating for us today. But as those beef move along the chain and get a little closer to your dinner plate, that's when they're starting to see some real hurdles. And it's going to take some creativity to make sure that we're okay.
13: Panic says they're dealing with smaller herds, but they are holding well for now. KSL's top national stories. Department of Homeland Security is releasing new details about the conditions in the now shuttered facility known as Alligator Alcatraz. Here's ABC's Sherry Preston.
20: In a sweeping report issued Monday, the DHS Inspector General describes a facility overrun with poor conditions. Everything from insect infestations in the showers to a lack of clean drinking water. It says detainees were not provided with sufficient living space. In some cases, people were held for hours in small metal containers that looked like cages, but were described as calming areas. The inspectors described the use of those small enclosures as unprecedented in modern corrections facilities. Alligator Alcatraz has now closed. Sherry Preston, ABC News.
13: New York City is leading the charge in a lawsuit against the federal government over a rule that would allow immigration officers to deny legal status to anyone who would or could rely on public assistance like food stamps or health care. Mayor Mamdani called the new federal rule cruel.
21: The federal government has waged a campaign of violence and terror. Unaccompanied children have been forced to navigate our judicial system alone. ICE has broken into our neighbors' homes, work sites, and schools, and it has targeted those who have come to our country in search of refuge and in search of opportunity.
13: New York State and 21 other states are also filing a separate lawsuit. First look traffic. Good afternoon, Devin.
22: Good afternoon, Maria. We had a disabled vehicle westbound I-80 approaching 7th East. It was loaded onto a tow truck on the right shoulder, but it's now cleared out and the rest of that area looks good to go. Devin Latore in the KSL Traffic Center.
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13: Thank you for joining us for Utah's Noon News, recapping our top story. Two men nominated for a seat on the Utah Supreme Court are in a confirmation hearing today. They will be pressed and questioned by the state Senate Judicial Committee. KSL News Time, 1208. Gas prices are creeping higher and more people are considering electric vehicles.
1: 56% of people surveyed in a new HERE Technologies and SBD Global study say that higher gas prices have driven them to consider an EV as their next vehicle purchase. It comes almost a year after the federal government's EV tax credit program expired, prompting many to speculate that EV sales would decline dramatically this year. That's exactly what happened, with sales of new EVs down 20% through the second quarter of this year. Mike Dubusky, ABC News.
13: Two motorcycle riders died over the weekend in two separate crashes. McCall Christensen with the Utah Highway Patrol says these accidents are a good reminder that riders need to wear their safety equipment and drivers need to keep an eye out for motorcycles.
2: Get rid of any distractions that you might have and then just watch your following distance.
13: Troopers say a Colorado man was killed when he lost control in a curve on I-15 north of Beaver. Wind may have been a factor in that accident. The other rider was killed when he was caught in a chain reaction crash with two other riders during the annual fire ride honoring fallen firefighters. Troopers say the man was not wearing a helmet. A man was arrested after police say he hit and killed a pedestrian in South Salt Lake and then left the scene. Police checked evidence left behind, including the driver's side mirror and nearby security footage. They were able to track down James Shamapulale. He later told investigators he owned the suspected van and was involved in the Friday crash, and he asked if the victim was all right. He was arrested and booked into the Salt Lake County Jail. A car ended up in the Logan River after the driver had a medical emergency. Utah Highway Patrol says it was on SR 89 near Main Street in Logan. Driver swerved off the road and into the riverbank. Bystanders helped get the driver out and to a local hospital. We are learning more about a paraglider accident. We first learned about it on Friday. Utah Highway Patrol says the paraglider crashed into a gravel pit and had to be hoisted out by DPS. He was then taken to a local hospital. 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Love for you, bank. What's going on, Devin?
22: There's a crash eastbound I-80 in Wanship near the Rockport area. It's pulled over on the right and out of the way of traffic. Also remember, construction has closed the ramps from northbound I-215 West Belt at California Avenue. If you need to get into the West Valley, just make sure to leave the freeway before or after California Avenue. 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Devin Latore in the KSL Traffic Center.
3: Fantastic fall weather expected today. Look for a high of 74. Mostly sunny skies and an occasional northwest breeze. Overnight, chilly, 51. We'll go to 84 tomorrow, partly cloudy. By late Tuesday, slight chance for some showers. From the KSL Weather Center, I'm Matt Johnson.
13: A lot of sunshine and 64 degrees in downtown Salt Lake City. Coming up on Utah's Noon News, we'll talk about Meta's investment in Eagle Mountain and what exactly that looks like. 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
13: 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The three things you need to know this hour. First,
14: Utah Senate Judicial Committee is hearing from the 2 nominees for the state Supreme Court today. They'll decide whether to confirm civil litigator Michael Mensen and 5th District Judge Matthew Bell to Utah's highest court. I'm KSL News Radio's Heather Peterson.
13: Second, it's going to take at least 2 more months before a trial date is set in the case of a man accused of gunning down a West Point military veteran at his home. Third, traffic and weather together, Devin.
22: In Summit County, troopers at the scene of a crash eastbound I-80 in Wanship near the Rockport exit. They are pulled over on the right shoulder, not causing delays. Devin Latore in the KSL Traffic Center.
3: Autumn-like weather today with highs in the 70s. I'm Matt Johnson.
13: And right now, 64 degrees downtown. Time for KSL's top national stories.
11: From ABC News, I'm Chuck Sievertson. More expensive driving and transporting of just about everything you need. As fighting in the Middle East keeps squeezing the global flow of oil, the price for a barrel of Brent crude, the international standard today, rose to over $105 a barrel after getting near $110 this morning. On the record-breaking high price of diesel fuel, Gas Buddy senior analyst Patrick DeHaan.
12: Supply chains all feeling this from top to bottom. Truckers paying more for diesel, record-setting prices in California. We're now seeing diesel prices close to $9 a gallon. So the next time consumers go to the grocery store, the next time they buy something online, they will likely be noticing an impact of a trickle-down effect.
11: The Trump Environmental Protection Agency says it is eliminating a rule that limits planet-warming pollution from coal and gas-fired power plants. The EPA says it would remove costs and help unleash American energy. A huge construction crane fell onto a roadway in Miami today, crashing down on top of 3 cars and a construction box. Police say one driver saw the crane toppling, put her car in reverse, and avoided serious injury. At the scene, ABC's Victor Akendo.
27: Officials with the City of Miami Fire Rescue tell me that when they arrived on the scene and saw all of this, they were preparing for a very bad day, but incredibly, nobody here died.
11: Miami police say 3 workers and a car driver were taken to the hospital, but no serious injuries. group of Democratic-led cities and states suing the Trump administration over a new rule that would give immigration officials more discretion to deny entry or green cards to immigrants who claim public benefits, however briefly, including school meals, health insurance, or food stamps. New York Mayor Zoran Mamdani.
6: It is estimated that up to 4 million people from across the country could unenroll from their health care alone, including 1.8 million children. None of this is abstract. People could die.
11: You're listening to ABC News.
13: Time now for the KSL In-Depth. Meta is investing millions of dollars into Eagle Mountain. To help explain what that money will go towards, we have communications manager Kyle Ireland with us on the line. Thanks for being with us today, Kyle.
15: Yeah, happy to be on with you.
13: So describe for us what these investments look like.
15: Yeah, so Meta came into our community a little over 8 years ago, and this is just an extension today of what that initial investment into our community is, and just being able to continue as we're one of the fastest growing cities in the nation and being able to continue to have that partnership, you know, flourish. And today is just an additional fruit of, you know, that initial investment back in 2018.
13: Okay, so are we looking at more jobs or more technology? I mean, what exactly are we talking about?
15: Yeah, so there's a number of things. One of the big ones is the educational impact that this is going to have. Meta is donating $600,000 for a future elementary school site. The new school district, Lake Mountain School District, is going to come online next year. And so that's one of the aspects of it. They're also going to have an expansion to their campus out here. And so with that, there's going to be 1,200 construction jobs at peak during that, operational jobs, 300 plus. And so it's definitely going to have that you know, working impact within the community as far as careers are concerned. And then one of the other things as part of this announcement is Meta is donating $450,000 to help build an observatory out here in Eagle Mountain in partnership with UVU. And we even had a stargazing event out here with the college, with the university last week. And so that brings that total investment from Meta for that project with the additional $450,000 to $700,000 total.
13: So, Kyle, when we think of Meta, we don't think of an observatory or an elementary school. Tell us a little bit more about this partnership and how that's come about.
15: Yeah, that's one of the cool things with this is, you know, as the city has grown, the partnership with Meta has grown as well. And so, you know, people think about data centers and they think about AI and they think about, you know, the Facebooks and the Instagrams and whatnot that we use on our phone. And obviously that's part of that and why the data centers are there. But since the, you know, partnership has been here for the 8 years, Meta has had a lot of investment into the community, not just the schools, but improvements to our city's infrastructure, jobs for people who live here, our roads, our water systems. And this is going to be something that continues on that. And like I mentioned, the school district, but you also think about the energy that it takes to run a data center. One of the things that Meta is doing is they're having a new energy storage project as part of this 150 megawatt battery facility. And so obviously, you know, data centers are a hot topic here, but it's really cool to see how there have been such a good partnership between the city of Eagle Mountain, the school district, and obviously Meta and our other data center partners out here in Eagle Mountain. And something that I'll just echo that our mayor has said in the past is that, you know, the data centers have come into Eagle Mountain and we have had them fit into our community as opposed to the other way around, where Meta has, you know, come into our community and they've become part of our community.
13: Kyle, appreciate your time. Thanks for being with me.
15: Yep. Have a good day.
13: You too. Live on the KSL Newsline, that is the communications manager for Eagle Mountain, Kyle Ireland. Let's get you up to date now with traffic and weather together. 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
22: In Davis County, some busy and slower traffic northbound I-15 leaving Farmington going towards the Kaysville Ponds at 200 North. There's still a crash eastbound I-80 in Wanchip near the Rockport area, pulled over on the right shoulder, but it's not causing any delays. At UTA, it's never just a ride from point A to point B. We move independence, we move purpose, we move memories, we move what matters, you. Plan your trip at rideuta.com. Devin Latore in the KSL Traffic Center.
3: KSL 7-day forecast. Starting out on the cool side, look for a high of 74 today. Mostly sunny skies and a little bit of an afternoon breeze. Tomorrow, 84, partly cloudy. By late Tuesday into early Wednesday morning, slight chance for showers. Partly cloudy on Wednesday, 87, breezy out of the south. Keeping those south breezes on Thursday, 86, partly cloudy. Cooler weather moving in here on Friday, 82. Into Saturday, 80 degrees. And Sunday looks good, mostly sunny, 81. From the KSL Weather Center, I'm Matt Johnson.
13: And a lot of sunshine, cooler today at 64 degrees. 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Wish the markets looked as good as the weather. Seeing another day of sell-offs. A complete update of your money news is coming up next.
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13: Watching Utah's money, the New York Times says money is flowing into space startups. Open Cosmos, a satellite maker based in Britain, raised $346 million. The exploration company, which develops a reusable spacecraft, raised $450 million. Investors have put $16.5 billion into space tech this year so far. Tesla is looking to expand into Vietnam. The company filed some business documents this weekend. Reuters reporting it enters the market with a charter capital of $3 million. The CDC says the cyclosporiasis outbreak affecting fresh produce is over. It hit 21 states, making more than 12,000 people sick. Taylor Farms was linked to that outbreak, the company selling lettuce to grocers and fast food chains. And taking a look at your money at this moment, the Dow is down by 124 points, about a quarter of a percent, sitting at 52,449, S&P down by 23, the NASDAQ down by 52 points. The most expensive house ever sold in Park City has a new owner. The 9-bedroom home is in a gated mountain neighborhood in the Deer Valley Resort. The buyer got it for $6 million in 2021 and sold it for $37 million this year. It spans 17,000 square feet with 11 fireplaces and a heated outdoor pool.
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13: 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Big on business, including commercial loans. Love where you bank. And here's Ricky Meese. Oh, excuse me. Hi, Devin. Sorry about that.
22: It's okay. It's okay, Maria.
13: Earlier, I'm just a creature of habit.
22: Earlier delays we saw in northbound I-15 in Kaysville have cleared out, and speeds are returning to normal. There's a disabled vehicle at the bottom of the on-ramp to northbound I-215's West Belt at 3500 South in West Valley City. So just watch out for those vehicles if you're driving through that area. And in Summit County, the crash eastbound I-80 in Wanchip is in the final cleanup stages. Hit the open road at Utah RV Super Show, September 17th through 20th at Mountain America Expo. 2-for-1 tickets at UtahRVSupershow.com. Devin Latore in the KSL Traffic Center.
3: We've got mostly sunny skies today and beautiful autumn weather. High of only 74 and a little bit breezy. 84 tomorrow, partly cloudy skies. By late Tuesday, early Wednesday morning, there is a chance for some scattered showers. By Wednesday afternoon, partly cloudy, 87 and breezy. From the KSL Weather Center, I'm Matt Johnson.
13: And it is a cool one today, sunny and 66 degrees downtown.
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13: Good afternoon, KSL News Time, 1230 KSL's top story this hour. It'll likely be at least 2 more months before a trial date is set in the case of a man accused of gunning down a West Point veteran at his home. KSL News Radio's Adam Small has more.
25: 24-year-old Axel Eduardo Chavez made another in-person appearance before a judge today as his attorney and prosecutors work towards setting a date he can stand trial for murder and other charges. Though today, Chavez's attorney told the judge he needs more time to review the mountain of evidence sent over by prosecutors. And that discussion was translated by a Spanish interpreter so Chavez could understand. Chavez is accused of killing 71-year-old James Randy Witten at Witten's home back in May, though to this point the motive for that remains unclear, as prosecutors say Chavez has no known ties to Utah and Witten's family said the shooting was totally random. Chavez is now scheduled to return to court in November while the other suspect is still waiting for his date in court. At the 2nd District Courthouse in Farmington, Adam Small, KSL News Radio.
13: A Park City School District employee has been arrested, accused of distributing child pornography on an international scale. Arrest documents accuse 29-year-old Garrett Harmon of sending more than a dozen photos and videos depicting child sex abuse material to a man in the UK And they say police use facial recognition technology on one of those photos to identify Harmon. Investigators say Harmon was working at the Park City School District as an IT systems administrator. Police say a decade-long dispute between neighbors in central Utah resulted in a 21-year-old getting shot yesterday. Officers were called to a cabin in Schofield early Sunday morning, quickly took 53-year-old Berkeley Priest into custody. According to official documents, Priest had previously threatened people for walking on his property. He told officers someone banged on his back door with what he thought was a weapon, so he shot them in the leg. Jeep is now the official 4x4 of Moab. KSL News Radio's Don Brinkerhoff has details.
23: Jeep is going to give the city of Moab $250,000 over the course of 2 years in the deal approved and signed by city officials. In addition, Jeep plans to spend as much as $10 million in marketing support, provide 5 Jeeps for city use, and sponsor 2 city events, including the yearly Red Rocks Art Festival. City Manager Michael Black tells the Times Independent, Jeep has had close ties with Moab for years, and they want to continue that relationship. Don Brinkerhoff, KSL News Radio.
13: A rare merger between two Olympic sports organizations has now been suspended after discussions fell apart. KSL News Radio Spencer Mahan has more.
2: U.S. Biathlon and U.S. Ski and Snowboard have been discussing a potential merger. The Associated Press reported that biathlon members strongly opposed the merger. The vote was set for last Wednesday. Prior to the vote, U.S. Ski and Snowboard said they were withdrawing from the alliance. In a written statement to KSL, U.S. Ski and Snowboard said that inaccurate and harmful misinformation was spread, causing them to withdraw from the deal.
13: In a statement, U.S. Biathlon said that they heard and valued community concerns, and they will carry that feedback moving forward. KSL's top national stories. The rise of oil prices is not just because of the war in the Middle East. ABC's Karen Waugh has more.
6: President Trump blames Ukraine, not the crisis in the Middle East, for causing diesel prices to skyrocket.
9: Mr. Zelensky has to do one thing. He has to stop knocking out diesel fuel in Russia. Let him go after targets, but not diesel fuel, because he's causing a shortage of diesel fuel. This isn't done by the Middle East.
6: Ukraine has been hitting Russian refineries for months, and as a result, Russia has banned diesel exports. The president says he's now asking Ukrainians to stop.
13: Patrick DeHaan of Gas Buddy tells ABC News high diesel prices have a larger effect.
10: Supply chains all feeling this from top to bottom. Truckers paying more for diesel, record-setting prices in California. We're now seeing diesel prices close to $9 a gallon. So the next time consumers go to the grocery store, the next time they buy something online, they will likely be noticing an impact of a trickle-down effect.
13: The average price for a gallon of gas in Utah is $4.69. Other national stories KSL is following. The Kennedy Center could declare bankruptcy as early as this week as the dispute over whether or not to put President Trump's name on the center continues. Here's ABC News Chief White House Correspondent Mary Bruce.
11: This warning appears to be part of an effort by Trump's allies to convince a judge that the future of the Kennedy Center hinges on approving Trump's name on the building. Now, the president has offered to help raise funds for the center if he's given name recognition. Lawyers trying to block the name change say, quote, Trump is taking the center hostage and threatening to, in effect, kill it unless he gets his way.
13: That's according to a draft resolution obtained by The Washington Post. First look traffic. Let's check in with Devin Latorre.
22: Seeing good speeds and no delays both directions of I-15 between Ogden and Provo. Just a quick reminder to our Cottonwood Heights drivers. Dambourg Drive at Danish Road is currently closed for construction and will be through October 9th. Detour routes include Wasatch Boulevard to Danish Road, Devin Latorre in the KSL Traffic Center.
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13: Thank you for joining us for Utah's new news, recapping our top story. It's going to take at least 2 more months before a trial date is set in the case of a man accused of gunning down a West Point military veteran at his home. KSL News Time, 12:37. President Trump is weighing in as concerns for artificial intelligence increase. ABC News White House correspondent Karen Travers has the latest.
17: President Trump on Monday said he is the best guardrail to protect against artificial intelligence, writing on his social media platform that the only barriers to the technology should be a, quote, strong and smart president. He went on to claim there is a, quote, sick conspiracy against AI and data centers and said this benefits China. The president's post comes as alarms grow louder from Silicon Valley to Capitol Hill, with some of the leaders of the biggest companies building AI warning that the development of the technology should be slowed down. Karen Travers, ABC News. The White House.
13: Utah State Board of Education says last year's test scores have given them a reason to celebrate. KSL News Radio's Michelle Rowe has more.
18: During and after the pandemic, test scores in core subjects such as math, English, and science took a hit. But according to new data released by the Utah State Board of Education, scores in these subjects have increased year after year since the spring of 2021. The most notable increases are in science, which are now above pre-pandemic numbers. Director of Assessment and Accountability with Utah State Board of Education, Sydney McCarty, says these increases are expected to keep improving as students have uninterrupted access to learning.
13: Testing was performed on students statewide, grades 3 through 10. A Utah barber who came to the U.S. from El Salvador as a child says his unusual business is also his way of making the most of the opportunity he was given. Eduardo Flaco Fernandez cuts hair inside a shipping container in Mill Creek, inspired by the places where he got his own haircuts growing up. He says his mom brought him here looking for a better life.
19: I think just giving that, like giving us a chance, you know, to kind of show ourselves and show our true colors and let us do, you know, what we truly do know how to do.
13: The cut box is 20 feet long, and he says he's about to become a full-time barber. Traffic and weather together. It's brought to you by UCCU. Big on business, including sweep accounts. Love where you bank. Devin?
20: Maria, small patch of busy traffic on southbound I-15 between Warm Springs Road and 6th North, but no real delay right now. All of our major freeways in the valley are looking problem-free right now for your afternoon drive. Just a heads up, in Mill Creek, the intersection of 2700 East and 3300 South will be closed for gas line improvements starting today. Devin Latore in the KSL Traffic Center.
3: Calling for mostly sunny skies today and beautiful weather. 74 is going to be the high and occasional northwest breezes. Overnight, we've got a 51 for a low. That is chilly. By tomorrow afternoon, warming nicely. 84 Tuesday afternoon, partly cloudy skies. Tuesday night into Wednesday morning, there is a slight chance for some showers. From the KSL Weather Center, I'm Matt Johnson.
13: And sunshine, 66 degrees downtown. Coming up on Utah's New News, we'll talk to the National Weather Service about this cool down and if we should expect it to stick. 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We are Utah's news, traffic, and weather station.
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8: 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The three things you need to know this hour. First,
9: Washington County wants to recycle their wastewater into drinking water, and soon they'll open a facility to show the public exactly how it's done. I'm KSL News Radio's Cameron Elliott.
8: Second, Utah Senate Judiciary Committee is hearing from two nominees for the state Supreme Court today. Third, traffic and weather together, Devin.
10: Disabled vehicle affecting traffic on the exit ramp from northbound I-15 at 9th South. Traffic is getting by on the left. Devin Latore in the KSL Traffic Center.
11: Temperatures in the 70s today, but a warming trend coming. I'm Matt Johnson.
8: 66 degrees downtown, and time now for KSL's top national stories.
12: ABC News, I'm Chuck Severson. Oil prices staying over $100 a barrel. Diesel fuel for trucks transporting many things you may need is at record high prices. Primary reason why diesel fuel is so high from Gas Buddy senior analyst Patrick Don.
13: Traditionally, Russia is a producer of 1 out of every 9 barrels of diesel produced globally. That number is now zero. Russia they have banned the export of diesel.
12: An important Saudi oil pipeline will mostly be out of service for weeks following an attack last week. See, two regional officials, Iran denies it was involved. A group of Democratic-led cities and states are suing the Trump administration over a new rule that would give immigration officials more discretion to deny entry or green cards to immigrants who claim public benefits, including school meals or food stamps. Costume designer Bob Mackie has died at 87. Big clients included Carol Burnett and Cher. This is ABC News.
8: Time now for the KSL In-Depth. The temperatures are cooling down today, but will they stick? Meteorologist for the National Weather Service, Julie Cunningham, joins me now live. Julie, thanks for being with me.
14: Yeah, of course. Thank you for having me.
8: So first of all, that's quite a drop in temperatures. What we're talking like 20, more than 20 degrees.
14: Yeah, you know, it felt a lot more fall-like this morning after that cold front went through northern Utah yesterday. Yeah, we're seeing temperatures around 20 degrees below what we saw yesterday. Yesterday, we actually reached 93 degrees, which is a daily record, but today's highs are only in the low to mid-70s along the Wasatch Front.
8: So, Julie, does this mean that we're done with the summer-like weather?
14: Not necessarily. I mean, maybe not quite as warm as yesterday, but we will see temperatures rebounding into the mid to upper 80s later this week.
8: So is this about average, I mean, or about normal for this time of year?
14: It's actually a little bit below normal. Today's normal high in Salt Lake City is 82 degrees, and our forecast high is in the mid-70s, so still a little bit below normal.
8: So we're either too hot or I should say, well, yeah, too hot or a lot cooler than we usually are.
14: Yeah, absolutely. Especially as we head into, you know, this more transition season, we'll probably see a bit more of this moving forward.
8: All right. Julie, anything else you want to tell folks about this kind of odd weather?
14: Just that, you know, northern Utah, we're a lot cooler and drier today, but southern Utah,

0: There's still some moisture in place, which could lead to an increased flash flood threat today and then moving forward this week. So if you have plans to go out into the Flat Canyon this week, just please be sure to check the latest forecast before you go.
1: All right, Julie, appreciate your help. Thanks so much.
0: Thanks so much.
1: And that is Julie Cunningham. She's a meteorologist with the National Weather Service. 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It's brought to you by UCCU, big on business, including merchant services. 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Here's Devin Latorre. Well, let's check our weather first and get back to Devin in just a second.
2: KSL 7-day forecast. Today is the coolest of the next seven. Look for a high of 74 degrees, mostly sunny skies this afternoon. Tomorrow, 84, partly cloudy with a p.m. shower. Those p.m. showers won't come till late Tuesday into early Wednesday morning. Wednesday afternoon, breezy, 87, partly cloudy. 86 breezy on Thursday. We'll go to 82, mostly sunny skies on Friday. Saturday, 80, mostly sunny, and an 81 dialed for Sunday, and mostly sunny skies. From the KSL Weather Center, I'm Matt Johnson.
1: Right now, 66 degrees downtown. 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
7: Maria, there's a crash in Layton, northbound Main Street at Hillfield Road. It looks to be blocking a few lanes of traffic, but it is getting through slowly. So, yes, other than that, our valley freeways are looking good to go. 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
9: Matthew.
10: Huh? Oh, sorry.
9: 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I just need you to listen to me.
11: I know that a lot of times, Mom, it might not seem like I'm listening to you, but I am. I hear you. 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
12: 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No kid likes rules, but I get why we have them. I hear you, and I know it's because you care.
13: All the talks we've had over the years, including what you've told me about not using alcohol and other drugs, they stick with me. And believe it or not, they really do make a difference, especially at times that matter most.
14: Hey, want a drink?
13: 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So thank you, Dad, for talking and preparing me for what's ahead.
11: Thanks, Mom, for never giving up and always being my biggest fan.
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16: Stolen Voices of Dole Valley, a gripping new 9-part investigative podcast about a serial killer you've probably never heard of, Warren Forrest. A sadistic predator who prowled the Pacific Northwest in the early 70s. He hid behind the deeds of Ted Bundy, and he's only been convicted of 2 murders, but is suspected of many more. Since the release of Stolen Voices of Dole Valley, a witness identified in the podcast could lead investigators to the remains of Jamie Grissom.
17: He ran into the woods. He said he stumbled. As he fell down, he looks up and sees the body of a young woman.
16: And now the FBI is testing forensic evidence that had been collecting dust for decades. This cold case is now red hot. Binge the entire season of Stolen Voices of Dole Valley right now, wherever you get your podcasts. And make sure to hit that subscribe button so you don't miss out on the latest breaking news.
1: 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A magazine checked out of the Concord Public Library in New Hampshire 132 years ago has just been returned. Library says a man named John returned the September 1894 issue of the Century Illustrated Monthly Magazine. He told the library it had been in his house for decades, and he isn't sure how it ended up there. But he noticed the library was holding a fine-free month to encourage people to return overdue items, so he turned it in. The late fine on the magazine would have totaled over $12,000 since it was over 48,000 days overdue. Watching Utah's money. Airbnb is going to help fund affordable and mixed-income housing projects, $250 million worth. The app has been accused of worsening housing affordability by tying up homes and apartments that could otherwise be people's full-time residences. Wall Street Journal says the first portion of the money will go to housing development in Texas. President Trump says he's removing the tariffs on Irish whiskey. It's currently dealing with a 10% tariff, hugely affecting the market, which accounts for an estimated 450 million euros in exports each year. Now, that's according to the Irish Whiskey Association. Singles are running away from popular dating apps. Match Group reported a 6% year-over-year drop in paid customers. Match Group owns Tinder, Hinge, Match, OkCupid, and Bumble. CNN reports the dating app user base fell by 16.4%. And taking a look at your money at this moment, the Dow is down by 92 points, sitting at 52,480. S&P down by 21, and the NASDAQ down by 63 points. The slowest animal on the planet is about to get some help from humans.
18: Sloths spend most of their lives upside down in trees, unless they're put in zoos, like the one in Orlando, where several have died. The deaths prompting Florida wildlife officials to impose mandatory inspections and permitting. This year, 13 sloths were rescued from Sloth World in Orlando. 5 didn't survive. Bandit, Dumpling, Habanero, Willow, and Mr. Ginger. As babies, sloths learn what to eat by licking the lips of their mother. Wayne Cabot, ABC News.
19: Amanda, my daughter got married recently, and I really was excited because for the first time, I felt comfortable in all of the photos. I let go of 70 pounds in 5 months on soda, and I've kept it off now for 3 years. Yeah. And so when it was time for all those pictures, and there is a lot.
20: Yeah.
19: Then I felt comfortable in them. I didn't have to feel like I needed to slink towards the back or hold my breath for hours on end in these picture sessions.
20: And think about the holidays coming up. 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
7: A crash in Davis County, northbound Hillfield Road at Main Street, blocking left lanes at the intersection, but traffic is still able to get through. Then a disabled vehicle affecting traffic on the exit ramp from northbound I-15 at 9th South. But traffic is getting by on the left. Earn double points on gas and groceries this fall, plus 10,000 bonus points when you open a new Cypress CU Rewards Visa. 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Devin Latore in the KSL Traffic Center.
1: Forecast for the Wasatch Front. Well, as you can tell, much cooler today than it's been over the last few days. Today's high only about 74 degrees, but we're not going to stay that low. Temperatures creeping back up into the 80s tomorrow, up to 87 by Wednesday, and staying in the 80s pretty much for the next 7 days. Our next chance of showers, well, we do have a very slight chance of showers most of this week. Right now, 66 downtown.
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25: It's 1 o'clock at KSL News Radio. I'm Adam Small to look at our top stories this hour. We'll now have to wait at least 2 more months before getting a trial date in the case of a man accused of killing a military veteran at his home in West Point. 24-year-old Axel Eduardo Chavez is accused of shooting 71-year-old James Randy Witten back in May in what Witten's family called a totally random attack. Today, the judge granted attorneys another 2 months to review the evidence before they return to court on November 16th. Police say a decade-long dispute between neighbors in central Utah resulted in a 21-year-old getting shot yesterday. Officers were called to a cabin in Schofield early Sunday morning and quickly took 53-year-old Berkeley Priest into custody. Official documents say Priest had previously threatened people for walking onto his property. Officers say he then told them someone banged on his back door with what he thought was a weapon, so he says he shot them in the leg. Our top national story this hour from ABC News. A new study says more people are considering switching to an electric vehicle as gas prices continue to rise with the war in Iran.
26: 56% of people surveyed in a new HERE Technologies and SBD Global study say that higher gas prices have driven them to consider an EV as their next vehicle purchase. It comes almost a year after the federal government's EV tax credit program expired, prompting many to speculate that EV sales would decline dramatically this year. That's exactly what happened, with sales of new EVs down 20% through the second quarter of this year. Mike Dubusky, ABC News.
25: Your money at this moment. The Dow is currently down 111 points. The S&P is off 25. The NASDAQ is off 73 points this half hour. Coming up, much cooler today, but we will be warming up again. KSL weather is next. 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
7: A disabled vehicle slowing down traffic on the exit ramp from northbound I-15 at 9th South pulled over on the right, and crews are still working to clear a crash in Davis County, northbound Hillfield Road at Main Street. Traffic is getting through on the right as well. Devin Latore in the KSL Traffic Center.
25: KSL weather today could be the coolest of the next seven with a high of just 74 degrees in Salt Lake City, though we got a warm up tomorrow up to 84, 87 on Wednesday. And we're supposed to gradually work our way down to the low 80s by the time we hit the weekend. Right now, 66 degrees and sunny skies in downtown Salt Lake City. 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
33: All right, welcome to KSL Brightside. I'm Ethan Miller here with Alex Curie. Thanks for joining us today. We sure do appreciate it. Hope your weekend was awesome. And let's just jump right into it. We got a whole week of news ahead of us. So where do you want to start, Alex? You want to just jump right into the three things? Are we ready?
34: Absolutely. You know I am. Let's do it.
32: Your top trending stories happening right now. KSL Brightside's The Three Things.
33: All right. Here's the first thing in The Three Things. We had a... In Saudi Arabia, they shuttered a key pipeline that bypassed the Strait of Hormuz. That spiked oil prices and, of course... was among the things that freaked out the stock market today, although things have come back a little bit. At one point, the NASDAQ was off well over 1%. They've recovered back. Now they're just down 0.25%. So that's, you know, a lot better than it was earlier today. Also, pretty much across the board, losses in AI stocks as that conversation's really kind of ramping up over whether or not we need to see more intervention on behalf of Congress, a little more regulation. Some in the AI industry are calling for it, saying, hey, we need it. Others are saying, no, man, let's keep our foot on the accelerator. So we'll see how that goes.
34: I told you earlier, I need government oversight. I don't know what I'm going to do. I don't know what to do with myself if I don't have government oversight. I have to have it all.
33: Well, I think you look nice today. I mean, you've got a nice pullover on, and you're wearing a hat, which, what does that tell me about whether you washed your hair? Yeah.
34: No, because I called my congressman to ask him what I should wear today. I need government oversight.
33: He said pullover and baseball cap.
34: Yes.
33: Well,
34: yes.
33: He nailed it.
34: Yeah. Well,
33: he really
34: nailed
33: it. Yeah. So kind of an awkward day for tech stocks and for the larger market in general, though. It has calmed down quite a bit. Now there's still.
34: I thought the whole thing was the Fed interest rates that are going to be. Everything's kind of gearing up for that whole thing, right?
33: They're going to watch closely for what the Federal Reserve is going to do with interest rates. That's one of the levers they have that they can pull to combat inflation. Help combat inflation is to increase interest rates. And but so you know,
34: that's what I never get is they'll increase the rate. They'll increase the Fed will increase the interest rate.
33: Yeah.
34: And then the market's like, that's a terrible, awesome thing for us. And you're like, which one is it? And they're like, well, and I know it's complicated. I know it's more complicated than that because just saying, hey, the interest rate's going up, that's tough on inflation, but it might be bad for like the short term on the market, right?
33: Yeah, it is complicated, but a lot of people do assume that as interest rates go up, then it hurts the stock market generally.
34: Sure. Yeah.
33: Because it makes things kind of more expensive, you know, so it restricts the outlook for a lot of companies. And then also it creates competition for stocks, because if the bond market, this isn't exactly tied to the rates that the Federal Reserve decides, but, you know, the bond market generally can be a competitor to the stock market.
34: Sure.
33: So if those yields are high, then that can draw money away from stocks. So, but, you know, that's not what we're here to talk about.
34: I'm sorry. I just fell asleep in the 4.5 seconds when you just said those things.
33: All right. The second thing, two motorcycle riders died in separate crashes. Jeez. In Utah on Saturday, including a 52-year-old man involved in a firefighter memorial ride and a 56-year-old Colorado man who died in a motorcycle crash on I-15. So Highway Patrol is encouraging everyone to just be cautious around motorcycle riders, and then also urging motorcyclists themselves to take precautions before and during their rides. Highway Patrol Sergeant McCall Christensen told KSL that motorcyclists need to, quote, wear your safety equipment, slow down, drive the speed limit, drive what the road allows you, the conditions allow you to do, get rid of any distractions that you might have, and then just watch your following distance. Highway Patrol says they're still investigating both crashes, but I mean, when you're in a motorcycle crash, whose fault it is, that's kind of irrelevant at a certain point, you know?
34: Yeah.
33: If it kills you, what does it matter whose fault it was?
34: I've had my motorcycle endorsement on my license for, I don't know, the last 15, 18 years, something like that. And I get too freaked out about it anymore to ride a motorcycle anymore.
33: Yeah.
34: On top of every kid that we've added over the last few years, like, you know, every time that we had another child, I was like, mm-hmm. I don't know if I can be the guy who leaves 4, 5, 6 kids behind. You know, every time we'd have a new kid, I was like, it became less and less attractive
33: to
34: me.
33: It's rough.
34: Not because it's fun. It's fun to do.
33: Yeah.
34: You already have a hard enough time when you watch people on the roads. And you're looking in their car. And you do this less when you're riding the car, but you do it all the time when you're riding the motorcycle. Plus, you can see a lot better.
33: Yeah.
34: But when you're looking, and you're just looking at people's faces while they're driving, and it really freaks you out how much people are looking at their phone or just not looking. They don't see you at all. And so it's just like whatever version of, you know, when I see some motorcyclists do things that motorcyclists should not be doing, then I think to myself, well, you're really putting it on. This is a tough thing to do. Speeding, going 100 miles an hour down the freeway. I know you're on a motorcycle and you can, you know, maybe see things a little bit better. But what you can't do is make one mistake, because you're dead. And the person in the car that you hit may or may not be even injured. You know what I mean?
33: Yeah.
34: May not even be hurt at all.
33: Yeah.
34: If you're going. So that stuff, it freaks me out. And I'm just. I wish that we were all better drivers around motorcyclists. I wish motorcyclists, you know, would always keep the laws well. It goes both ways.
33: Honestly, especially a lot of the younger riders, I've been trying to impress this upon my kids. If you're around a motorcyclist and you're in the car, just keep a consistent speed. Don't do anything.
34: Oh, yeah.
33: Let them get around you. Let them go past you, because it's not worth it. It's not worth it. It doesn't matter if they're the ones who are at fault. It doesn't matter. You'll carry their death around with you. It doesn't matter if it was their fault. You were there for it. You were part of it, and you'll have to carry that. And it's just, what a terrible thing.
34: But yep.
33: All right now the third most important story today.
34: Fang.
33: We've got the BYU punt report. My nephew Fuller did great. He had 5 punts for 230 yards, averaged 46 yards. His long punt was 53 into the wind.
34: How many inside the 20?
33: I think they were, well, they weren't all, because one was from back in his own end zone.
34: Yeah.
33: But that one, that 53-yarder into the wind, that big drew time. A comment from the TV broadcasters. They were pretty impressed by that. So, and I got to say this, Alex.
34: In person, it wasn't that impressive.
33: It took a little while for BYU to get their feet under themselves.
34: Mm.
33: And I think they must have appreciated having a punter who could help them manage the field positions a little
34: bit. I think it's a great point. You know, the quarterback gets all the glory, but I think the punter's the one who really set the tone.
33: Well, they started scoring,
34: mm-hmm.
33: someone needed to take advantage of field position.
34: Yeah, I think that, and probably, you know who I think agrees with you? The entire team.
33: Yeah.
34: They're just like, you guys, the punter made this game happen. I will say this, though. I was talking to one of our sports, I think our digital sports director, Madison Hinkhouse, who's over, Madison Miller, who lives upstairs, somebody who I would speak to all the time. I got to dip in on some sports with her a minute ago, and I go, isn't it good to have, I mean, she's monitoring, you know, the clicks and the stuff for KSLSports.com and everything, and I go, it's good to have, like, the U blowing up Arkansas, it's good to have BYU beating Arizona. It's early in the season, but both those teams are looking really, really
33: strong. Now Utah State dropped their game against Washington. They were expected to lose. That was a little bit expected.
34: Yeah, they played way better than they did in week one when they lost to Idaho State.
33: So. And they came within 2 points and they had a shot to win in the end, which was a good result for Utah State. And then, of course, it felt really good to watch the Utes just push an SEC team. Over the field.
34: It's amazing to me because Arkansas hasn't been good forever, and yet people will be like this. I had to listen to all these idiots who are, apologists for Arkansas go, I mean, good for Utah, but, like, what are they? You know what I mean? And you're going, what are they? What are you guys? You know, like, what? Yeah. I can't stand this idea of, like, that's just dumb. That's Utah, man. Like, they don't even do football out there. And you're like, dude, you guys need to pay attention. You got to know. You have to know the history of where you're at. You have to know what's going on. Because otherwise you start to make comments like that. And we said it last week in the newsroom. We're like, oh, dude, people are like, there's no way they're going to blow them out like people are saying. And I go, oh, yeah, they're going to blow them out. They're going to blow them out. And like you and I have talked about, too, the coach lost it for him when he said, I don't like the kids being up so late. It's bad for our team. I don't think it's good for football. I'm like, that is such loser talk. They're losers. They're walking in losers. And they're going to lose this football game. And not only did they lose, they lost by 5 touchdowns.
33: Yeah, it was an embarrassing loss for them.
34: Good. Good for the start for Morgan Scalley, man. Awesome things to get going on his and he said it in his press conference. He goes, look, with all of the upsets that are going on, and it always happens at the beginning of the year. I mean, Oregon lost to Oklahoma State, right? Oof, you know what I mean? Like with upsets that happen at the front end of the year, especially because smaller, less talented teams will catch a really, really good team at the beginning if they don't feel like they have their stuff together.
33: Yeah.
34: And they'll catch them off guard and they'll upset them. And Morgan Scalley said it. He goes, look, with all the upsets that are happening around college football, like our guys being super consistent already is a really, really good sign. Local football, you should be excited about it.
33: Yeah.
34: That's all I'm saying.
33: I'm super excited. I'm so glad we're back in football season.
34: You know what stinks is now, I think you got to wait a couple weeks for, I know BYU hits the road this week. And so I think Utah State finally gets to come back home again this week after going up to Washington. But yeah, it's always hard when, like, you have these home games and you have everybody there. And everybody on Saturday was wearing their Utah gear to my kids' football games because it was a late kickoff. And so Utah fans are going to that. And, you know, when everybody's wearing all their stuff. And then later in the day, you see all the BYU fans who were at BYU Stadium at the grocery store wearing their gear because now they're coming back from it. And you go, oh, yeah, it's when you have everyone in the community kind of rallying around a couple of teams, it's good.
33: Yeah.
34: It would stink if they stunk, but right now they're good.
33: Right now they're good. So we'll see how the rest of the season goes. But
34: we'll take a break. When we come back, we got more around the corner. How are schools going to be handling AI going forward? Well, it turns out Utah students are going to have a say in AI school policies. Do you want your student to have input on how AI should be treated with school? I want a text message from you, 57500. We'll read those over the air. 57500, and answer honestly, how would your kids say that they would want AI to interact with them when it comes to school, or how would they want to use AI? 57500, more to go right around the corner. It is KSL Brightside.
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33: All right, welcome to KSL Brightside. I'm Ethan Millard here with Alex Keery. Thanks so much for hanging with us. We really appreciate it. All right, so there's been a lot of talk about AI in schools. And should we involve the students in this kind of conversation? So this work has actually largely been done. This was done through the School Superintendents Association and the Edward M. Kennedy Institute for the U.S. Senate. What they did is they collected students from all 50 states, collected 98 students from 50 states, and these students all kind of came together, debated, voted within themselves, and they came up with what's called the Students First Act. And their intention is to share the Students First Act with school districts and school leaders and students across the entire United States. They want to use webinars, workshops, public discussions, things like that. And what they did is they put together a model K through 12 artificial intelligence policy framework. And so this is what they've got. Number one, rules for students. Okay. Well, let me ask you this, Alex.
34: Yep.
33: So before I go into what they decided, what's your first thought of involving students in AI policy?
34: So if I were to ask you, my initial thought is, oh boy. Well, fine. I think if we're going to develop a framework, it needs to be developed and it needs to be understood and it needs to be, the line needs to be determined, right? Of how much help you're going to be able to get from it, that you're allowed to get from it. And I looked into some things here, and let me throw you a couple numbers. Ready?
33: Let's hear it.
34: They say that according to major studies in high school and college students,
33: okay,
34: what's the percentage of high school and college students who utilize AI in their for educational purposes as a data platform assisting them in their assignments?
33: 100%.
34: 65 to 85%, which I thought was weird.
33: Low.
34: That's what I thought. How many of those are explicitly using it? Are explicitly trying to use the platform for outright cheating, AI generated work that say is their own?
33: I don't know. Probably more than any of us would like to.
34: Give me a number. Give me a percentage. So if 85, let's say in the high end, 85%.
33: I bet it's half. I bet fewer than that think they're cheating.
34: You know what? There might be the case.
33: I bet a lot of people who are cheating with AI don't really see it as cheating.
34: So here's, they say only between 4 and 8% of assignments that students have involve outright cheating. That seems like, first of all, how dare you have such a little confidence in our youth, buddy? Oh, at least 100% of all the people, 60% of the time, they cheat every time. I don't know. I had the same thought where I'm like, oh, they're all using it to cheat.
33: Yeah.
34: Every one of them. And they say outright cheating, submitting AI generated work as their own, between 4 and 8% only of the users, which I thought was very, very low. I congratulate our youth. I want to say I'm sorry for judging you so much. And yet at the same time, I do think there was probably a little bit of what you're talking about where it's like, oh, no, I wasn't doing it to cheat.
33: I was just using it like an assistant.
34: No. I just needed a bibliography. Ethan, you know how much my youth was
33: bibliography.
34: Bibliography. you know what I'm talking about, right? When they're like, you're gonna start your work, man. Bibliography. It was all of my youth growing up was bibliographies.
33: Someone asked that question. So the question you asked, should students be involved in this? Someone posted that to AI and texted us the whole thing.
34: What was it? Okay.
33: Here's
34: an AI question of the day that one of our texters got for us. Good.
33: It says, here's a polished version that keeps your reasoning and strengthens the flow in closing. And then it goes, it's got three paragraphs.
34: Of course.
33: So at the Students First Act, which is this model K-12 artificial intelligence policy from the superintendent's Association and the Kennedy Institute for the U.S. Senate. These are the rules the students came up with for students. Okay. So they said, this is what we think the rules for students should be. Number one, students must receive AI literacy instruction the moment they get digital devices in the classroom. Number one.
34: Okay.
33: Number two, strict bans. AI is prohibited for original writing, art creation, inputting whole assignments, and taking graded tests.
34: Got it.
33: Ban there. Allowed uses. After the eighth grade, students may use AI for studying, editing, and brainstorming with teacher permission. Right to opt out. High school students can refuse to use AI tools on assignments and receive alternative non-AI tasks.
34: Interesting.
33: No harassment. Using AI to create deepfakes, bullying messages, or false accusations against school members is strictly banned. Oh, interesting. Also, and students have the right to appeal accusations of wrongful AI use through human review rather than relying on automated detectors.
34: Can't you just see a teacher going, ugh. All right. Hey, Grok. I got to make some assignments that aren't using AI for a student who says he's going to opt out of all this. Can you send me 14 assignments to get that?
33: So those are the rules for students. And honestly, Alex, I thought that those were really reasonable rules.
34: I think I so, really too. You've got to figure out a way, because it's not whether or not you're going to incorporate it or not and say that it's getting incorporated. You could pretend and then hide your head in the sand and go, our students aren't allowed to use AI for any of their assignments. Or you can actually figure out a way to work in concert with it, because they're going to start using it anyway and you have no control over it.
33: All right. Now, they also came up with rules for teachers in schools. Okay. I thought the rules for students sound great. Here are the rules for students in schools. Number one, clear syllabi. Teachers must post clear written rules each semester explaining when AI is allowed or banned. Number two, human grading. Teachers cannot use AI as the sole factor for determining student grades or disciplinary actions. Number three, verification. If a teacher suspects AI misuse, they can require an oral defense, handwritten test, or in-person discussion instead of using AI detectors. And number four, human connection. Educators must prioritize real human relationships and avoid using AI where human connection matters most.
34: Remember,
33: Do
34: you remember we were talking about?
33: Very good.
34: Do you remember we were talking about the, how AI works with? Because what was the last point there, the one that you just read?
33: Human connection. Educators must prioritize real human relationships and avoid using AI where human connection matters.
34: So the little blue books that you and I used in college, remember? Yeah. Those came back.
33: Yeah, oh yeah.
34: And I had a thing happen the other day where, like, one of my kids was writing something down, because everything's on those stupid little computers, you know.
33: Yeah.
34: The Chromebook type, whatever version of every different company's Chromebook, they're being used across all the districts. And when was the last time you saw your kid pick up a pencil and was actually like using a pencil to write?
33: Oh gosh.
34: I have little kids that are still doing the handwriting thing, and so they're required to write down, draw some things, whatever. But the high school kids, junior high, really that seventh and eighth grade up,
33: yeah,
34: through all of high school, they're all using, they're on the computer nonstop. I don't see a pencil get picked up hardly ever.
33: Yeah.
34: And I think that is a shame. And I'm not doing it to be like, we should all make sure we keep doing the cursive. I'm more saying like, hey, this is a way for them to still stimulate some creativity, is you know for sure that they have to write something down that is their brain is coming up with in that moment.
33: Yeah, that's absolutely
34: right. And that they are using the eraser on the pencil, that they are going back and figuring something out, that that the ideas that they're putting down on paper, it's okay to screw up. There was a kid, or one of my kids was like writing down, and I... You all right over there?
33: Yeah, I just... Sorry.
34: No, it's cool. It's a good time to fix it.
33: Was that loud? Did it sound like I was cracking my knuckles?
34: Oh, my gosh. What are you doing over there? This is... Somebody already set this up for us. We don't need to touch it.
33: I'm just going
34: to
33: hold it till the end.
34: Okay.
33: Of the...
34: So, bottom line is that my kid was getting... like, you got like a cramp after like 1 minute. Oh, yeah. My gosh, my hand's cramping up. Do you remember when you get the hand cramp?
33: Oh, yeah.
34: But it was because you wrote 58 million words a day.
33: Yeah.
34: And also, I told my kids the other day, I go, you know what's funny is that when we would get in trouble in class, a form of punishment was writing 500 or like 100 sentences, 200 sentences. I will not. It was going Bart Simpson on the
33: chalkboard.
34: That
33: was a real thing.
34: That was a real thing.
33: Yeah.
34: And I remember I will not just doing it because he had to do 200 of them, and it was about spitballs mostly.
33: Yeah.
34: But that was the, and I just remember thinking to myself, my kids have no idea what this thing is even, because number one, they don't punish kids now.
33: Yeah.
34: Right? There's no punishment for anything.
33: No, it's
34: I don't know if there's a thing called
33: Lord of the Flies.
34: What was the scariest thing you could threaten a kid with back in the day? Saturday school.
33: Oh, we didn't have that.
34: We did?
33: We had principal's office.
34: Oh, my gosh. Principal's office was a big deal.
33: Was the number one in my elementary school.
34: Middle school up through high school, it was the threat of Breakfast Club. You know what I mean? Like that you
33: detention,
34: would be...
33: In-school detention?
34: In-school detention at like either after school, or the big one was Saturday. Saturday school. You go from 8 a.m. to 11:30 a.m. You are hanging out at the school on a Saturday.
33: I don't remember us having...
34: And that was a big deterrent.
33: I don't remember us having Saturday detention. I do remember that you could, and some students did get arrested.
34: For
33: various things.
34: Yeah, you did go to West. I mean...
33: It happened.
34: I can't believe that you guys wouldn't have Saturday school, but you guys had a bunch of people getting arrested. All right, so
33: this is what's called the Students First Act. It is a model K-12 artificial intelligence policy framework, and it was written and passed by 98 student representatives from all 50 states during a Youth AI festival just this year. This was sponsored by the School Superintendents Association and the Edward M. Kennedy Institute for the U.S. Senate. And honestly, I thought these students came up with some really interesting ideas, and I thought overall it was thoughtful and good. I would like this as a policy in my kids' school. I really would.
34: All right, we'll take a break. We'll come back. We have more around the corner when we return. We've got tons to chat about. And you could, by the way, keep weighing in via text 57500. Don't just send us AI answers back. Although I do appreciate that the info coming back as well. We do love getting those text messages. We love reading them over the airwaves. When we return, how about how much it's going to cost you to own a car these days? This isn't just how much it is already to buy the car, which is astronomically expensive. How about how much it's going to cost you to operate a vehicle, with the loan payments and with fixes and all those things that come with the cars? You'll be astonished by the number. You can also weigh in and tell us what you spend per year on your car. 57500. More to go. It is KSL Brightside.
3: 1:31 at KSL News Radio. I'm Adam Small. The look at our top stories this half hour. Two nominees for Utah Supreme Court are being questioned right now by the Senate Judicial Committee so the senators can decide whether or not to officially confirm them to the state's highest court. Michael Menson is a civil litigator today. He told the committee his commitment is to the Constitution and the law, not the legislature.
5: If the Constitution is silent on something, then the legislature can do it. Then that would be the law, and we would enforce the law that the legislature passed. And if the law violates the Constitution, then we would rule that way.
3: He was confirmed by the Senate committee unanimously, but now the other nominee, 5th District Judge Matthew Bell, is in the hot seat. If confirmed, they will fill the seats left open by Justice Diana Hagan, who resigned in May, and Chief Justice Matthew Durant, who retired. Our top national story this hour from ABC News. A new analysis from the Yale Budget Lab says the Trump administration's tariffs on Canadian goods will cost the average American household more than $1,000 per year. Though while speaking in Kansas City today, Vice President J.D. Vance defended the tariffs.
6: Despite the fact that we all love Canada, it's obviously a friendly country in a lot of ways, their government has imposed extraordinary trade restrictions on American workers all across our country for many years.
3: Canada has imposed its own tariffs on American goods, and the two countries still have not come to a renewed agreement to end the trade war. Taking a look at your money at this moment, the Dow is currently off 104 points. The S&P is down 25. The NASDAQ also down 79 points. Coming up a lot cooler today, but be a lot hotter tomorrow. KSL weather is next. KSL News Time 132.
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22: Right now, I'm looking at a live shot of our latest accident. It's a crash on the ramp to northbound I-15 from 2100 South. You're going to see a right lane block, but no delays in the area. Beautiful kitchens start with the right countertop. Visit a Bedrock Quartz showroom today or get started at bedrockquartz.com. Ricky Meese in the KSL Traffic Center.
3: Highs are only expected to top out at 74 degrees today. We'll be back up into the mid-80s by tomorrow. Upper 80s come Wednesday. We should work our way down to the low 80s again come the weekend. Right now, it's 68 degrees and clear skies in downtown Salt Lake City. I'm Adam Small at KSL News Radio. 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
33: All right, welcome back. You're listening to KSL Brightside. I'm Ethan Millett here with Alex Keery. And Alex, one of the things that you and I have complained about is just how much it costs to own a car, to drive a car. It's just so annoying. But it's still kind of all we have, right? We live in a car-centric world. You don't really have any choice.
34: What part's the annoying part, though?
33: Like the cost.
34: Yeah, because I think you and I both enjoy the actual act of driving. Driving's fun.
33: I enjoy it less and less.
34: Oh. Yeah, you come... Yeah, because you do like to sit at the airport. You're like to sit in line at the airport guy. You like the whole airport experience. You've turned into that guy.
33: I've turned into that guy. So the average cost to own and operate your car, assuming that you own it outright, okay? You own it outright, so you have no car payment, is still, across the country, the average is $5,851 per year. How many cars
34: how
33: you
34: much?
33: Got?
34: How much?
33: $5,851.
34: Obviously, it's going to vary per vehicle.
33: It's going to vary per vehicle.
34: If you own the car outright, which we do on, I think maybe all of them, maybe one of them we have a payment on, maybe mm-hmm. one, but the other ones are like good cars, you know, that like,
33: you don't know whether or not you have a car payment. Must be nice.
34: No, I think we, because I think we just paid one off.
33: Ah,
34: you know, well, what I mean?
33: Congratulations.
34: So I think we're, down to one.
33: Go out to dinner and celebrate.
34: No, we bought a new car. That's why we still have the one payment. No.
33: What are we going to do without a car payment? Let's go get another car.
34: The funny thing is when a title comes in the mail and you're like, yeah, I got that car title. It's in hand.
33: I would just want the state
34: title
33: to hold on to it
34: in
33: for me.
34: I know.
33: Why did you send this to me? Just hold on to it for me.
34: Oh, I put it. We have a safe and I put it in the safe and I'm like, whew, good. Otherwise, somebody would have taken it from us and no one would have. This is mine. Like, you own so few things, you know, nowadays. And I don't know. Am I going to feel the same way when the house is paid off and they send you the... Do they send you the deed? You finally get this deed in the mail. I've never had a piece... I've never had a house paid off. I don't know. A metal? Right. I hope it's a freaking metal.
33: All right.
34: Made of gold because of all the interest payments. It's so depressing for so many years when you go, oh... And you go, look at the principal. Yeah, I went down $17 in the last 2 years.
33: All right. If you are listening and you have and you have paid off your home.
34: Cars. Oh, a home. Yeah, yeah.
33: What happens? Do they send you something like they do with your car?
34: It better be a trophy. Well, they have to send you the deed, right? Or do they send it just to...
33: I don't know.
34: I don't know how that works. Neither of us have ever paid a house off.
33: I honestly might not ever know. I might never know.
34: I want to go buy a little house, like a $1,500 house, just to see if it'll.
33: How old are you going to be when your house?
34: Oh, old. Yeah, like let me see. When we bought our house in 2020, so see you in 2050.
33: Yeah, I'm going to be in my 70s.
34: I think that we might be on track to end it early, but it's like maybe at 21 years, it'll be in the 2040s.
33: Yeah.
34: I'm talking about Ethan. That's 15 years away from still.
33: You'll be in your 60s probably.
34: Ugh.
33: I'll be in my 70s when that house is paid off. So
34: I'm going to take a screenshot. I'm going to take a screenshot of the deed when it comes, and I'm going to be like, "Told you, Millard, I got it."
33: You can text it to my cell phone that's in Emily's junk drawer because I'm long dead.
34: No. It's going to go to your foldable Apple iPhone. Like the fifth generation foldable phone.
33: I'll ask to be buried with it. I'll say, I need this with me. Alex is going to text me.
34: Just in case.
33: Bury this with me.
34: So $5,000 a year on the average car,
33: $5,851 per year is the cost of car ownership if you own the car outright. Now, if you add on the car payment, it's actually about $11,500 per year. That's
34: crazy.
33: The average if you add on the car payment. It's a lot. Now, so this is what I thought. So what if you only used Uber for your commute? How much does that cost? Okay. So I asked AI.
34: Ooh, okay.
33: How much would it be?
34: And where is it? So they're taking it from your house, I'm assuming.
33: Yeah. No, this is average. I asked for average across the
34: average
33: US.
34: Commute. Okay.
33: So average commute across the US. And they basically said that it's going to be between $1,200 and $2,400 a month.
34: A month.
33: So it's either $1,200 a month or it's twice that.
34: That's a lot.
33: It's somewhere in there. So that's significantly more. That's, you know, we're in the.
34: Now we're talking 20 something thousand dollars a year.
33: As much as $20,000 a year. Yeah. So that's four times as much. And so obviously Uber is still not at the point where it's cheaper. So I asked about the robo-taxi. Okay. Mm-hmm. How much would it be for a robo-taxi average across the United States if you used robo-taxi for every commute? And that's between $8,800 to about $10,000 per year.
34: Hmm.
33: So that's starting to kind of creep down to the total price. But that doesn't include all of your personal driving as well. But I've already told you, Alex, that if robo-taxis can get down to within like 10-20% of car ownership, I'll never own another car.
34: Okay, so they're talking about with insurance. They're talking about with gas.
33: Gas. So the cost.
34: How is it $5,000 a year, not including the payments? There's no way that
33: $5,800.
34: There's no way. Okay, I'm assuming that's just gas. That's just most.

0: Yeah.
1: $2,400 a month in car payments.
0: Isn't that crazy?
1: It's bonkers because that's more than that. I would love to say it was more than a mortgage payment here in the state of Utah, but it's not.
0: It's not.
1: No. But it's, I mean, think about that though. I mean, your parents taught you, like, why would you get into debt like that? You know what I mean?
0: That's crazy.
1: You ever approach debt like that? But to have two cars, two car payments that are over $1,000, I guarantee if we had people text in their car payments, you'd have multiple people who have multiple $1,000 car payments in their household.
0: Oh, for sure. Well, I'm going to be cheering on. I'm going to continue to cheer on the robo-taxis. I think that's my way out.
1: I saw a little mini army, a picture of the mini army of the cyber taxis, the cyber cabs.
0: Yeah.
1: And I'm like, because we're going to be in Austin coming up here at one point.
0: You going to do one? You going to try one?
1: I don't know. We might have too many people, to be honest.
0: How many will be in your car?
1: There's five of us.
0: Yeah, I think
1: we're too many. Yeah.
0: The robo-taxis, I think, are two-seaters.
1: Do they have a robo 15-passenger van? I'll just do it just for fun.
0: See
1: if I can pull it off.
0: We got some texts. We got some conflicting texts. One person says the deed is sent to you. Vicky says you have to contact the recorder's office to get the deed. And then Ben, though, said his house is almost paid off. He'll let me know next year.
1: Ew.
0: And then this person
1: says... Almost paid off.
0: And then this person says jealous. The financial planner not getting his house paid off until his 70s.
1: You got smoked, dog. Here's the thing, though. Why would you sign up for, like, people signing up for a 15-year mortgage?
0: Well, 2.85%. I'll never pay anything. I mean, why would
1: I? Right. What are you going to? Yeah, you can't refinance now. You're stuck.
0: I don't mind dying.
1: And I don't mind dying
0: with that 2.85%.
1: Yeah, it's crazy. It's because I think that now we're talking about most, and I bet after the announcement from the Fed comes up, you're going to see the interest rates on houses be at about that. They're going to be over that 7% most of the time now.
0: We got another text here. Now, this person sounds like they know what they're talking about. A deed of reconveyance is prepared by the mortgager and is recorded with the county. Then you should get this recorded document mailed to you.
1: Okay.
0: There you go.
1: So no trophy. It said definitely no trophy. I bet when my mortgage company sells off the mortgage for the 58th time, when I get that notice that my mortgage got sold again to some other company, and then I finally get that deed back, I bet they'll remember to send me a trophy.
0: I wonder if this
1: did a great job.
0: Do you think this could be marketing for a mortgage company?
1: Right now, the way you and I are talking.
0: No, but I mean, like this idea of a really nice gift. Like after your mortgage is paid off, you get a Rolex,
1: dude. That actually, I mean,
0: they can afford it.
1: Oh, well, it's not just that they can afford it. They owe it to you. Okay. You have the choice. Because the honest truth is like, think about it. Nowadays, when you work for a company for 30 years, you don't get the Rolex that they used to get. Remember, that's the thing. They used to get you something nice. When people would be at a company for 30 years, they'd hit that 30-year mark, and they would get something like a Rolex, you know?
0: But that's like a guilt Rolex. We're sorry we're underpaid you and made your life terrible.
1: That's what I'm saying. Long.
0: We all got rich. You had to take out loans to send your kids to school.
1: Here's a Rolex
0: on your way out.
1: And this is why that mortgage company should do the same thing. Hey, man, we actually had your Rolex paid off after the first year. Here it is. We sent it to you after 30.
0: I just want to let you know what a great time I had raising my kids on that houseboat you paid for.
1: Oh, my goodness.
0: And anyway, just... It was a little consideration.
1: Congratulations. Now you have at least 4.5 years before you die of no debt. Gosh. All right. We'll come back. When we do return, we're going to... hey, by the way, keep your text rolling in. I am actually interested to see what people are paying on their monthly car payment. Because that doesn't even touch the $5,000 we were talking about in how much it costs to run your car or to own a car every year. Just the car payment I want to know about. Just the car payment. All right, we'll come back. We've got more to go right around the corner. Stay with us. 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
3: 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And guess what? The winter is going to be the same with the furnace if you don't get it dialed in right now. We're going to get into some cooler temperatures, but that means, of course, you're going to get into the cold temperatures. So just like it was uncomfortable in the heat in your home, it's going to be uncomfortable in the cold. And the folks at Advanced Windows, they have the top window with the best, the absolute best government ratings, which means you're going to get those rebates back, with also the best looking window, on top of the fact that they do not have any middleman. 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They come into the house and tell you where you're losing money, and you're going to be absolutely paying for these windows with the money you're saving with your utilities every month. All you have to do is give them a call right now, 801-850-9100. That's 801-850-9100. Get that free energy audit. Let me throw in an even bigger deal, $2,500 off of 10 windows or more, because you heard it right here on KSL. Just say, hey, I heard it on the radio, 801-850-9100. That's 801-850-9100, Advanced Windows.
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9: All right, welcome back. You're listening to KSL Brightside. I'm Ethan Millard here with Alex Carey. We appreciate you tuning in. We really honestly do. And having a good time so far. Have a good time with the news. Not a bad Monday. Not a bad start to the week.
3: I just stole some snacks out of the newsroom. No big deal.
9: Well, you deserve them. You've been working hard today.
3: I'm watching my girlish figure.
9: Are you?
3: Oh, yeah. Nothing that a Slim Jim can't ruin.
9: No.
3: You know, I mean, deceitful with the name, by the way. I'm suing these guys afterward. ConAgra? Bunch of liars.
9: Oh, I saw. Is that the HR snack card? Is that where you got that?
3: No. Oh, they're here, too.
9: They're here, too.
3: Oh, yeah, gosh, throw some stuff on there.
9: Hey, speaking of food, can I want to cross-pollinate something here.
3: Uh-oh.
9: You don't know. Sales doesn't know I'm doing this either.
3: Okay. The
9: sales department doesn't know either.
3: I'll just plead innocent when we get called into big offices.
9: Go along
3: with
9: it. So, you know, we have a live stream that we do starting at noon.
3: Yeah.
9: And we've got a great new sponsor for that live stream, and it's JCW's.
3: The Burger Boys, man.
9: The Burger Boys. And we could not be more pleased with that. We have attracted to this show very elite people.
3: Yes.
9: And so it makes sense to me that JCW would be the ones to step in and say, we want a part of KSL Brightside of that stream. And it starts, the easiest place to watch it is on YouTube or the KSL News Radio app. It's really, really fun.
3: Like you said, Elite Burger, can't beat it. So
9: it is, yeah, Elite Burger.
3: And I'll take your smoke in the text line. I don't care. I love a JCW's burger. I put up against anything.
9: Oh, my gosh.
3: The thing about the bacon is that it's so dang thick.
9: That's what you want.
3: Because you don't want that paper thin stuff that they microwaved.
9: Yeah, till it's crispy.
3: Come on. All right?
9: You want to be able to feel it right in your teeth.
3: In your teeth and your veins and your heart. Come on, man. All right.
9: I just wanted to mention that because we're really super excited. We started that. We kicked that off today.
3: Yeah.
9: So today was the first day of that relationship with KSL Brightside and JCW. And like I said, that's for the most part going to live on the stream, which we do from noon to one. But
3: exclusively, I'll be eating the burgers outside of the stream. So yeah. That's fine.
9: It's actually hard to eat on the stream.
3: I would try. We would try. Although we do eat quite a few things when we're there. All right. Millard, guess what we have here? It's that time of the day for... Oh, no, I don't. It's next. That's coming up next. I've got a Pursuit of Happiness next you don't want to miss. So I just wanted to make sure people know. It's on the radar here. We've got a Pursuit
9: of
3: Happiness
9: coming up.
3: Yeah.
9: Well, what I want to talk about before is a few things that are related to Utah and space. Two stories that I think are weirdly related, although it might not necessarily seem so at the outset. A couple of weeks ago, just last month, the Provo City Council unanimously approved a new dark sky lighting ordinance to reduce light pollution, improve nighttime visibility. So they're basically saying new outdoor fixtures must use bulbs with a temperature of 3000 Kelvin or lower. That'll give a warmer, less harsh light. Fixtures must be fully shielded to direct light downward instead of spilling into the night sky. Billboards and signs are capped at 300 NITs at night. NITs. 300 nits at night.
3: Just call it nits.
9: And 5,000 nits during daylight hours,
3: nice.
9: Whatever that
3: okay,
9: means.
3: Sure.
9: Exemptions are in place for temporary events, holiday lighting, sports lighting, things like that.
3: Sure.
9: But they're wanting to kind of bring down the amount of light that is reflected up into the sky to give us a better night sky. And I think that is actually really awesome. I have noticed how much brighter the sky is. I can tell you this, and I'm confident this is not just grumpy old man Millard. But living in Salt Lake, you used to be able to see more stars when I was a kid than you can now.
3: And you are now. Yeah, you're right.
9: Something about that.
3: Mm-hmm.
9: You know, there's something about that. So I thought that was a very, very cool thing. Now, what we need to do, and I'm going to talk to Cottonwood Heights City Council about this, because the house across the street from me, I think, was lit using the same contractor as the Utah State Prison. They have these enormous lights up on the two front corners of the house.
3: Yeah, I was going to say, is it a lot or a little?
9: And this is a big two-story brick home. Okay. And these lights shine down, and it is like a prison yard out in front. I'm saying this because the house is currently unoccupied. It's for sale.
3: Oh, my goodness.
9: So the current
3: somebody's got to figure this out.
9: The current owners have already gone to their new place in California, and they're waiting.
3: Have you thought about investing in what are those things?
9: BB guns?
3: Yes,
9: to shoot them out.
3: Pellet guns. I was going to say we're on the same page.
9: No, I wouldn't do that.
3: You wouldn't?
9: No, but I have.
3: You want my? Because I got an 11-year-old who'll come over for a price.
9: Is he dead eye?
3: Yeah, but he's also a minor. You know what I mean? Like, we get out of there. He can't get. He's just out there.
9: If he can keep his mouth shut, he won't even get a slap on the wrist.
3: He requires.
9: Tell me, can he keep his mouth shut?
3: Yeah.
9: All right.
3: Yep.
9: All right.
3: And his payment is usually like, you know, some gummy candy from Maverick.
9: Tell him to text me. So
3: I'm your Huckleberry. That's all you're going to get is a text from my 11-year-old. I'm your Huckleberry.
9: I'm thinking about. Tell me if this is a mistake. Mm-hmm. I'm thinking about bringing this up with the realtor. I've seen the realtor over there. You know.
3: Hey, man, turn it down.
9: And just saying, hey, there's a problem with this house. And the last couple owners just have, I don't think they've noticed. I don't think they realize.
3: No, because once you're inside, it's everybody else's problem outside.
9: And that house is taller than the houses around.
3: Yeah. Yeah.
9: You know, it's the tallest. Mm-hmm. And really, it is a prison yard out there. And I'm thinking about just saying, hey, will you communicate this to the new owner that the neighbors would really love you to just
3: wild
9: cool it
3: yeah, man.
9: With those lights? Because they are so dang bright. So dang bright. Anyway.
3: All right. Well, I'm glad you got that.
9: That's a personal problem. Now,
3: that's that old man Millard.
9: Secondarily. Oh, shoot. We're running out of time.
3: Yeah, we are. Corey's playing you off.
9: I have one more space story.
3: Well, you don't have time for it. More to go around the corner. Stick with us right here. KSL Brightside continues right here on KSL News Radio.
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11: Good afternoon, 2 o'clock at KSL News Radio. I'm Adam Small. The look at our top stories this hour. A new program in Washington County will soon allow them to make their wastewater drinkable again. KSL News Radio's Cameron Elliott has details.
12: It's a bit of a hard sell, getting people to drink water that was formerly wastewater. But Morgan Drake, the Water Reuse Program Director, says it needs to happen.
13: Water is such a scarce resource. It's too scarce to be used just once. So this is a really critical component of our overall water security here in Washington County for the future.
12: Drake says the water is clean. It's basically over-purified when being treated, meaning that they actually need to add minerals back to the water so it doesn't leach those same minerals from the pipes it travels through. She says it's not a new technology, and over 80 communities already use it. That includes Orange County in California, which means if you've been to Disneyland, you've drank reclaimed wastewater. Cameron Elliott, KSL News Radio.
11: Our top national story this hour from ABC News. Oil is back above $100 per barrel, and according to AAA, the average price for a gallon of regular unleaded gas is now $4.31 a gallon nationally and $4.69 a gallon here in Utah. Diesel prices are also up, and Patrick DeHaan with Gas Buddy tells ABC News that the war in Ukraine actually has a lot to do with that.
14: Traditionally, Russia is a producer of 1 out of every 9 barrels of diesel produced globally. That number is now 0. They have banned the export of diesel, and that is a primary ingredient for why diesel has gone through the roof.
11: Diesel is now averaging about $6.20 per gallon. Your money at this moment, the Dow is currently down 152 points. The S&P is off 37. The NASDAQ has taken a pretty big tumble here in the last half hour. It's now down 146 points. Coming up, cooler weather today, but it's not going to last long. KSL weather is next. KSL News Time, 202.
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21: We have a couple crashes out there. Some are blocking traffic, some causing delays. An accident on I-215's West Belt. It's going to be just north of SR-201, so northbound on the West Belt after 2100 South. It's to the right. We also have a crash that's still blocking the right lane of traffic. It's on the collector ramp, too, northbound I-15 at 2100 South, and a crash in West Valley City, northbound Mountain View Corridor, approaching the intersection 3500 South, blocking right lanes of travel. Super Trees Riverton Nursery end-of-season sale is now. 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Super Trees, 126 South, across from Riverton High. Super Trees, Ricky Meese in the KSL Traffic Center.
11: Highs are only expected to top out at 74 degrees today. It should be up, though, to 84 tomorrow, up to 87 on Wednesday. And we should gradually, hopefully, see temperatures cool off as we work our way into the weekend. We should hopefully be back down towards 80 degrees flat, or at least the low 80s. Right now, it is 68 degrees in Salt Lake City. 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
9: Okay, welcome back. This is KSL Brightside. And listen, I promised you that I would get to this story as we went to the news break. I ran out of time. I wanted to share it, but we started talking about my neighbors. And so I want to tell you about it right now, because Alex, I think this is one of the coolest things that we've been able to be a part of in terms of like public participation in science. And so what they're doing is they've got this PACE satellite, which is an Earth observing satellite, and they are wanting to basically get information on weather and cloud cover and things like that. So what they're asking us to do is they're asking us to take photos from the ground that complement photos that are being taken up in the sky by this satellite. So here's what you do. You got to download the Globe Observer app. It's an app you download on your phone.
11: Mm-hmm.
9: And then when the PACE satellite passes over your location, it gives you an alert. And so it basically gives you 5 minutes to get ready. It says, hey, the satellite's coming over your location. And then you go out and then the app instructs you to take 6 photos in 6 different directions and then up in the sky. And then they compare that with the photo and the information gathered by the satellite. And they say that is going to, they say that, that public participation on this is going to dramatically improve weather forecasting, hurricane tracking, and things like that. And I think that sounds like an awesome opportunity to be part of meaningful science.
3: Ethan, you know I'm directly against anything that's meaningful with science. one of my favorite things to do, or one of my favorite things, is astronomy. I'm with you. I'm kind of mad for you
9: About what?
3: About your neighbor's house being so bright.
9: Oh, yeah, yeah. They need
3: That's some light pollution, man. You're not able to see your stuff very well. That's a problem.
9: Well, it really honestly is, and it's brightened my bedroom windows, too. And I just, you know, I dealt with it because our neighbors have always been nice, and I've never wanted to disrupt them. But now there aren't neighbors. It's in the process of being sold. And I want someone, I want a third party.
3: Wait, did somebody already close
9: on No. that? No.
3: No, okay.
9: It's just, it's still for sale. And I want a third party to alert the new neighbors that this is actually a problem.
3: What you should do is just put up one of those big signs that looks like, you know when people have the protest signs when they're over here for like general conference or something, and it looks like it's a hostage, or no, it looks like a ransom sign. It looks like it's put together. It's like printed on there, and just really go after them. Really go after them with the signage and just go, hey, bright lights are killing this Cottonwood Heights neighborhood. Home bright lights at, and then put the address on there. Not that it's not, you know, because you aren't in an HOA, right?
9: No.
3: See, no one's going to beat their door down. This is when you need an Ethan. It just hit me like while I was speaking. You're the new neighborhood Karen. Come on.
9: I'll just be the HOA.
3: Accept that role.
9: Every time someone new moves in the neighborhood, I'll tell them about the HOA. And
3: you knock on the door. Yeah, you knock on the door and go, hey, listen, we were all chatting. And by that, I mean my wife and I. And we want you to move or to turn your lights down. Mm-hmm. Is it because it's just the brightness of the lights, right? So do you want if you just said, hey, look, if you just change your exterior lights to soft.
9: Yeah.
3: Not whatever the bright neon almost looking light one is of it.
9: They don't have to be completely off. They're just extremely bright. And voluminous. Now, we go the opposite direction in our yard. We've been keeping our front porch lights off because we have some mums near the porch, and they have to have dark nights. And we already have enough spillover from across the street. We feel like we have to keep our lights off.
3: Did you just hear yourself?
9: Yes.
3: Mums have to have dark nights?
9: Yes.
3: Come on.
9: Maria Chaleos knows what I'm talking about.
3: Mums need dark nights to be able to...
9: Look, this is what we're into at my house. We're into plants, all right? But here's what happened, though. There's a downside of keeping the front of your house really, really dark.
3: Which is
9: last night I went outside, and it was late.
3: I shared this text with my kids. What it said.
9: So I walk outside. The front porch light's off, right?
3: Yeah.
9: And the interior lights in the front of the house are basically off, too, you know? So I go...
3: You've made your house into that moment when it's Halloween and you want no one to come by.
9: My house is haunted.
3: Yes.
9: That's what I want everyone to understand.
3: But you know that it's pitch black, and so you're like, there should be no mistake for the teenagers to come around and go, trick or treat or whatever.
9: Be like, you got candy? and so I open up the door, and I take a couple steps out.
3: Oh, my gosh. This is terrifying.
9: And I kicked a small animal. That was on my front porch, and I didn't see what it was, but I hit it with my foot as I was in stride.
3: Yeah,
9: and then it went straight into the bushes next to the porch.
3: Yeah, okay. Rationale says it's a cat.
9: I don't think
3: you know what I mean.
9: I don't think it was a cat.
3: You think it was because a skunk would have been really interesting.
9: Well, I know it wasn't a skunk.
3: But are you thinking more of the raccoon, or are you thinking you're going big animal? You're going to go small. Full like a baby cougar.
9: It was small.
3: Okay.
9: So, like, small black bear.
3: No, small jaguar.
9: So, we have a neighbor who says she's got wild rabbits.
3: Oh.
9: And I was wondering if it was a little bunny.
3: Get those.
9: Took off.
3: Like, you need that kind of noise. Get your. She does still have them?
9: Apparently,
3: she has
9: yeah.
3: pet rabbits.
9: No, they're not pets.
3: They're wild.
9: They're wild, yeah. And we actually caught on camera a couple of years ago a rabbit on camera.
3: Okay.
9: And I wonder if maybe this might be it.
3: Hold on. I'm typing in, how much trouble would Ethan get into for kicking a small animal that is his neighbor's pet off his porch?
9: I know it was not a pet.
3: Okay.
9: It was too small.
3: No noise made?
9: No. Oh,
3: it wasn't
9: no.
3: a stepped on thing? It was just a kick and
9: it
3: run?
9: It was a kick, and I caught it.
3: So you did a kick and run.
9: And it seemed like I caught it as it started to jump away. Because I didn't hit it very hard.
3: Were you barefoot?
9: And I couldn't. No, I had shoes
3: on.
9: Oh,
3: that would have been amazing.
9: I had shoes on.
3: Just disgusting wiry hair on your bare foot. Because I would encourage you to get a rabies shot today if that were the case.
9: We have squirrels in our neighborhood. I don't think it was a squirrel, though.
3: No, I get you.
9: You know, squirrels aren't really a nocturnal.
3: No, they're not. No, this is a raccoon or a cat. Those are the two.
9: You think so?
3: That's it. Yeah.
9: Yeah, I'm going to put a camera out.
3: Yeah.
9: And I'm going to see if
3: I can catch badgers it. Here in Utah?
9: It was not.
3: Hey,
9: I promise you, it was not a raccoon. Raccoons are big. Raccoons are bigger than cats.
3: Would you call it a raccoon?
9: Yeah, a raccoon.
3: Yeah, raccoon.
9: They're bigger than cats.
3: Yeah.
9: It was not that. This was a small animal. It was a small animal, and it took off into the
3: I'm bushes. Still voting that you maybe got just like a side of it. You just got a little piece of it, and it was a raccoon.
9: I did get a little piece of it.
3: Yeah, raccoons are, your neighborhood is stupid with raccoons right now. I guarantee it.
9: You know what I saw?
3: We lived in Sugar House. They lived in the gutters. They lived in the storm drains. And you'd drive up the street, and you'd see a full family of eyeballs in the storm drain when you drive up, and they're like, hello.
9: You know what I saw in my neighborhood?
3: Waiting for you to go to bed so that I can go through your garbage.
9: Coyotes. Running through my neighbor's yard. Up in my neighborhood, yeah.
3: You kicked a coyote then.
9: It looked like, they look like big dogs. I thought, what's that weird big dog? And then I realized, oh my goodness. Anyway. Okay. So let's see. We went through.
3: I just got a badger text from our producer, Caitlin. I'm so sorry for your life, Caitlin, that you're sending us these things.
9: So we went through the NASA story. We talked about the animal that I made contact with.
3: Okay.
9: I never even saw it.
3: No, I know.
9: I never even saw it.
3: I know.
9: It was in the bushes. And once it was in the bushes, it was silent.
3: Yep.
9: And
3: that's how they do it.
9: That's why I don't think it was a raccoon.
3: That's how they roll. Yeah, that's how they roll. So,
9: all right. Well, listen, do we want to kind of reset, grab a break, reset? And when we come back, we can do Pursuit of Happiness.
3: I do have a Pursuit of Happiness I don't want to avoid. So let's jump into that next. We've got more around the corner. And what it deals with is, by the way, the thing that I liked about this story was, and we do also have a story, unfortunately, that caught our mind or that caught our ears in the news break here that our own Cam Elliott did, and it has to do with the water that you're drinking at Disney. You don't want to miss it. Stay here. It is KSL Brightside.
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9: Okay, welcome back. You're listening to KSL Brightside. I'm Ethan Miller here with Alex Keery. And we got a text here. It says, I get families of raccoons in my yard, so it could have been a younger raccoon. That's a reference to a problem that I've got. I'm trying to figure out the animal that I basically punted off my front porch on accident.
3: You know what? It runs in the family. You have your nephew, furler shirts punting for BYU, and you're all, I want to get in on the action, punt a baby raccoon off your porch. Good job.
9: The front of our house is very dark. We do it for the mums. And it's a thing. But I walked off.
3: If you thought we ever were going to be sound young again on this program, you're dead wrong.
9: Threw open the front door and walked off the front porch, and I caught an animal with my foot and went straight into the bushes.
3: Yeah.
9: And I think it jumped as my foot made contact with it. I never saw it. And this person thinks it was a younger raccoon, which it could have been, but I don't think so. I never see raccoons in our neighborhood.
3: So your vote's a cat, probably. A cat? You didn't see anything, so I don't think it was. All right.
9: So we were in the last news break. We were halfway listening to the news, to the newscast. Our apologies to our colleagues. We try and pay very, very close attention. Caitlin had us working on this promo video for the special AI special we did for conference weekend. This is going to air on KSO News Radio at, I think, 1 p.m. on Sunday, conference Sunday. And so we were doing a video for that. We were kind of tuned out from the news.
3: As soon as we turned the speakers back up in the studio, we heard the tail end of Cam Elliott's story. But when we went, wait, what?
9: We needed to hear it again. Yeah. So we're going to replay Cam Elliott's story just so that we can be sure of what we heard.
12: It's a bit of a hard sell getting people to drink water that was formerly wastewater. But Morgan Drake, the water reuse program director, says it needs to happen.
0: Water is such a scarce resource. It's too scarce to be used just once. So this is a really critical component of our overall water security here in Washington County for the future.
12: Drake says the water is clean. It's basically over-purified when being treated, meaning that they actually need to add minerals back to the water so it doesn't leach those same minerals from the pipes it travels through. She says it's not a new technology, and over 80 communities already use it. That includes Orange County in California, which means if you've been to Disneyland, you've drank reclaimed wastewater.
3: Yeah.
12: Cameron Elliott, KSL News Radio.
9: So we heard it. So we were right.
3: I thought maybe we had misheard something, but they basically said the next time you're marching around Disneyland and you do the thing.
9: You don't need to go to Disneyland. Apparently, you just need to go to Orange County. George.
3: Oh, St. George, too. But I'm just saying, if you've ever been, I just like the idea of you marching around Disneyland and going, kids, we're going to save a few bucks over here because I'm going to be drinking this water over here. I think we've all been. I think there's some level
9: of. It's a mental
3: of,
9: block. It's obviously safe.
3: We've been drinking. Depending on the communities you've been living in already, you've probably been drinking in your entire life reclaimed water, right? And the reclaimed wastewater means, just do the math on it. Do the math on it.
9: Yeah.
3: And if you get sick, that's a bummer, but the reality is
9: you're not going to get sick. All right, so we did hear that right, but that was a weird thing to kind of, as we tuned back into the news right at the end of that story.
3: Disneyland perks up and goes, did you just say our name? And you were like, yeah, what was it about? Just people drinking poo water at your park? former poo water.
9: No, but we told them it was clean.
3: But it's former poo water.
9: We told them it was clean.
3: We told them it was super clean. So don't worry about us. Can I get some of them passes? You and I get banned for life because we play this story and go, if you've ever been, Cam does a story and then he shows up at Disney one year and he goes, oh yeah, and they kick him out. What happened?
9: Not you.
3: You did that poo
9: Not
3: water you. Story all those years ago. We're still trying to recover from that. No, it's good because it makes people buy all. I would tell people that all day.
9: By the way, we use extra clean.
3: I would say this: if I'm Disney, you're coming in and be like, you're coming into Disneyland parks. By the way, we use reclaimed water at the water fountains. Buy your churro and Coca-Cola today over here,
9: or this water bottle is $10.
3: Yes, that's what I'm saying. So they should thank us.
9: They should thank all right? us. Okay, so nice job, Cam. That was a good story.
3: I always love it.
9: Appreciate it. Let's do a pursuit of happiness.
3: Yes, this is very. Speaking of St. George, my God.
1: When you find something that improves your day, tell a friend, teach a neighbor. It's all part of the KSL Brightside Pursuit of Happiness.
9: McKay Murdoch is the owner of Legacy Media Digital in St. George, where they too use reclaimed wastewater. Just, pointing that out. He has a big, big collection of old VHS tapes. He's making that collection available for rent as well as VCRs. He's saying he wants people to come together for an old school media experience. He told KSL, quote, "These are occasions where everybody's together as a family, making those memories of going to the video store. We kind of wanted to bring back the nostalgic feel of the whole family going to Blockbuster to pick out a movie and a treat. We also run out VCRs." And they've also got kind of the standard Blockbuster treats and snacks.
3: Oh, they're going to say the fees. Are they going to say the late fees? They got the kind of the standard. So for us, it was Hollywood Video down in Provo.
9: Mm-hmm.
3: When I was a kid, it was mostly Blockbuster. I'm trying to think if there are other chains out there. Yeah, Hollywood Video and Blockbuster were the places, man.
9: But there were video rentals everywhere. They had the supermarket rented videos.
3: Yeah. You know, yeah, they did. Everywhere. They had all of it. I'm trying to think, and I get it because you know what's really funny is quote unquote renting a digital property. Like when you rent a movie and it's like, hey, and by the way, if a new movie comes out and you rent it and it's like $30. $35 for the quote unquote rental of a movie, you know, that just kind of barely came out in theaters.
9: Yeah.
3: And the benefit. Think about how crazy it would have been if you would have told your old self, like, no, you get to watch movies within a week or two of when it comes out. Because if a movie did well, Ethan, in the movie theaters, you remember what happened? We didn't get to see it for months and months and months and months and months. It just kept going.
9: Yeah.
3: It kept making that run. I'm trying to think, because then you'd be like this, oh man, when's it come out on video? And they're like, it's doing too good at the theaters, man. It's going to be a while.
9: Yeah.
3: And so you did. You waited on the good movies to come out. And in the case of...
9: So let's say up in Layton, someone opened up a little store and you could you could rent a VCR with the hookups for whatever fancy TV you've got.
3: Caseville would have something like this.
9: Would you do that just to show your kids what it was like?
3: Absolutely not. No.
9: No.
3: No, no, because hooking up a VCR to your TV, I mean, it's got to have an HDMI. You're assuming like.
9: It's got to come with hookups, right?
3: Right. Well, it'll come with the S video hookups, which is that red, orange, and yellow.
9: Yeah.
3: Red, white, and orange, or, you know, whatever combo of audio and video, you know, cables there are. My thing is that I don't want to deal with all that noise. I don't want to deal with all that. You know why? Because I don't care how slow your TV might be. Maybe it takes a minute for that thing to buffer. Doing the VHS thing, just so your kids can see that things kind of stunk when we were kids compared to... Here's the thing about VHS. Would it ever come back around like, because your kids have record players, right?
9: Yeah, my kids have gotten into vinyl.
3: And they get into vinyl and they're all about
9: it. Not annoying at all.
3: But that's my question is that... Would VHS ever have that kind of cachet that vinyl does now? Would it ever get there? And maybe. I just don't think so. I don't think so because vinyl doesn't degrade like the cellophane.
9: It does. It does over
3: ribbon.
9: Time.
3: Yeah, but not like the not, and it's not as fragile. And the
9: it's VHS. A better medium. It's a better medium than VHS for sure.
3: And then you have the purists who are like, it even sounds way better. And I'm like, no, it doesn't. Stop it.
9: I don't know how to know that.
3: Just the pop, the snap, crackle, pops of like a regular record anyway could tell you that it doesn't sound as good.
9: I think McKay's going to make a lot of money.
3: No, he's not.
9: I think he is.
3: I hope he does, but I'm just saying, I don't know if
9: they're going to come and they're going to try it. They're going to show it to their kids and they're going to remember why we don't do VHS anymore.
3: That's what I'm saying is that you do it to go, wow, that was a crazy technology that mom and dad had to use when they were growing up. What's funny is that we've been around long enough that now that we see people go, and he's going to have a vintage VHS store. And he's going to have the little fast rewinders that are shaped like sports cars.
9: Mm-hmm.
3: So that you can feel real good about it, just like we had growing up.
9: Next up on Pursuit of Happiness, we were all sad when Jetstar 2 was demolished up at Lagoon. Jetstar 2 was a beloved ride. It was a favorite of mine. I always loved Jetstar 2. The line was never huge, but it was a really exciting ride. So what Lagoon did is they took the track from Jetstar and they cut it up into a bunch of little pieces and they sold them. They put little plaques on them saying, you know, the Jetstar, and had Lagoon logo, and they sold those. They had two sizes. They sold them for $30 and $50. And so you could have a little piece of the Jetstar track to stick up there, like on your shelf, and remember mm-hmm. that, have a piece of that iconic ride that served our community for so many generations.
3: What's the difference between the $30 and the $50 chunk that you get?
9: I think just size. I think just some of them were slightly bigger than others.
3: Because it went, it's defunct since 2025, right? It was with Lagoon till 2025.
9: I think that's right, yeah.
3: So I guess in theory, my kids had ridden it. I've been to Lagoon like twice, and I've never ridden any of the big roller coasters. I was always just there with I was the one hanging out with the little kids who couldn't fit on or weren't allowed to go on the big rides.
9: Well,
3: been my role.
9: Well, the point is they're all sold out. So.
3: Oh, they're gone.
9: Oh, by the time I found out about it, they were sold out. Which is the price I pay for not being on social media, and I accept it. James from Clinton texted in, my wife made me hook up a VHS that we kept to our new TV. I have never seen or watched any of her tapes.
3: I told you that a few years ago, I found my wife's Miss Salem pageant 2003 or something like that.
9: You married a beauty queen.
3: And I was like, we gotta watch this. And we tried to, and there was also some I think maybe even some high school drill team dance competition things as well. I sound so old. But here's the deal. We put one of those tapes in and it immediately started to eat it. It was like, I'm like, oh boy. But yeah, it's hilarious to watch. Now I will say this. If I hadn't lost I don't know where my high school highlight tape is from high school football, my senior year. There's a part of me that goes, yeah, but if I found that, I would rent a VHS player. The thing is now they're getting expensive. Unky Ben told us earlier in the chat, he goes, look, these are, if you get the DVD VHS combos, which people couldn't get rid of fast enough when started to get outdated, those are like a pretty penny now. You get a nice Sony double deck on there. That's a lot of dough headed your way if you want to resell it. Okay. Millard, we've got news, traffic, and weather here at the bottom. When we come back, we've got more to cover here on KSL Brightside. Don't want to miss any of it. Stay here. 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
4: 2:30 at KSL News Radio. I'm Claire Scott, KSL's top story this hour. It is breaking news. Two nominees for the state Supreme Court have been confirmed by a Senate Judicial Committee. Civil litigator Michael Menson and 5th District Judge Matthew Bell answered questions today so senators could vet the governor's choices. If confirmed by the full Senate on Wednesday, they'll replace Justice Diana Hagan, who resigned in May, and Chief Justice Matthew Durant, who has just retired. Attorneys are now saying they need at least 2 more months before they set a trial date for one of the men accused of killing a veteran at his home in West Point. KSL News Radio's Adam Small was at today's court hearing in Farmington.
5: The hearing only lasted a few minutes, but both the state and prosecutor seem to be on the same page. The defense needs more time to go over what they're saying is a large amount of evidence in the case. And we're hoping that evidence sheds some light on a potential motive for this killing. 24-year-old Axel Eduardo Chavez is accused of gunning down 71-year-old James Randy Witten at Witten's home back in May. The prosecutors say Chavez has no known ties to Utah, while Witten's family called the shooting totally random.
4: Chavez is now scheduled to return to court in mid-November. Our top national story this hour from ABC News. The AI warnings from the tech community are getting louder. Now the CEO of Anthropic is saying the government needs to step in to regulate the new technology before it becomes even more dangerous. Vice President Vance says they want to regulate, but in a smart and sensible way.
6: I don't think Americans should be scared of anything. I think that we have to be mindful that there are risks, there are downsides to anything, and that's certainly true of AI.
4: In a post on social media, President Trump called the concerns from AI companies a conspiracy. Your money at this moment, the Dow closed down 152 points today, the S&P is down 37. And coming up, colder today than back to the 80s, KSL weather is next. KSL News Time, 2:32.
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20: Crews are in the final cleanup stages of a crash in West Valley, northbound Mountain View at 3500 South. It's been blocking right lanes. A new accident, and this is right in time for the drive southbound I-15 approaching the South Interchange in Murray. It's already moved out of traffic to the shoulder. Again, the final cleanup of an earlier accident on the ramp to northbound I-15 from 2100 South in the right lane. Hit the open road at the Utah RV Super Show September 17th through 20th at Mountain America Expo in Sandy. 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Ricky Meese in the KSL Traffic Center.
4: We're looking at a cooler day today, highs in the low 70s. It's back to 80s tomorrow and rising before a breeze moves through on Wednesday and Thursday. Right now it is 70 and fair. 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
9: Alex, you don't care about gas prices. You've got an electric vehicle.
1: And Alex Curie.
3: Oh, yeah, that's right. Here comes my moral superiority rolling down I-15.
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9: All right, welcome back. This is KSL Brightside. I'm Ethan Millard here with Alex Curie. We got this text message during the break. It says, I was at a museum and saw cassette players and VHS machines with a VHS tape on display. I felt old having things from my childhood in a museum. And I definitely
3: that was what I was. That's what I was telling you about. I go, yeah. We've come around long enough to go, a man in St. George is starting up a business of VHS tapes. Am I saying that right?
9: It's and, like, VCR? Man. Does VCR stand for something?
3: We couldn't come up with the term VCR at one point today. You and I were like, what's that? What is the video machine?
9: It plays the tapes.
3: VHS tapes. But what is it? It's called a VHS tape player? No. And we're like all looking at each other and I'm going, that is not it. And our millennial producer,
9: she came up with
3: Caitlin
9: it.
3: Caitlin rolls up and goes, it's called a VCR, you idiots. I don't think that was the exact quote, but
9: she says the exact quote was moron. Like, oh, she called us morons, not idiots.
3: So what does VCR stand for though?
9: What does VCR stand
3: for? Yeah, what's VCR stand for?
9: Video cassette
3: recorder? No. Is it recorder? All right.
9: Fine. I'm too embarrassed to look it up.
3: Yeah, there you go.
9: Are you ready to do a relationship segment?
3: You and I need to get into it and make sure people know that we're looking out for those relationships. It's a couples therapy. Let's get into it right now.
1: Diving into the ups and downs of relationships. Pull up a couch and open your mind. It's time for couples therapy.
9: Don't worry about VCR. What does VHS stand for? The tape.
3: That's a really great question.
9: Video. I'm not even sure where to start.
3: Hey, man, it's video hot stuff. Video hot stuff. Video home system, according to
9: Caitlin. Caitlin comes to our rescue again.
3: And VCR is video cassette recorder.
9: Thank you for not calling us idiots this time, Katie. Appreciate that.
3: You got to hold down the record and the play button at the same time.
9: Okay. All right, Alex, what is the perfect age gap for a meaning, for a lasting relationship? This is according to a new study of nearly 36,000 couples. The perfect age gap for a lasting relationship is 0 to 3 years. How much of a gap is there between you and your wife?
3: Let me see here. I mean, I know I can give you an exact, because I think, wasn't there one in there? Because they were talking about 4.2 years. I thought 4.2 years was the one that was in there, too.
9: No, zero. Like, is 4.2 years special? Is that what you are?
3: No, but we're about four, but we're more like three, just under three and a half. Just so like three, just almost a four is what we are.
9: So you're three. Toast. You're toast.
3: Technically, there's a three.
9: The date is pretty clear. 0 to 3 years.
3: What about you and your wife?
9: Not quite two. So about 18 months.
3: Yeah, so you're in 18 there.
9: 18 months. That's so good. We're in there.
3: Yeah.
9: So I'm relieved. 18 months, though, she's going to hate that I say this.
3: I already know the answer, and I'm actually scared for you.
9: I married an older woman.
3: I know.
9: By 18 months.
3: My brother's wife is 5 years older than he is.
9: Older women are the best.
3: Yeah, and here's the thing is that nobody talks weird about that as much as they do about, like, because then my kids will go, ew, mom was in eighth grade when you were a senior in high school. And I'm like, gosh, you guys are such weirdos.
9: You don't have to make it weird, but
3: can make it weird. But I didn't meet your mom till she was 20 or 21. But yeah, I guess so. And by the way, everybody in Provo, it gets ruined because I was 23 and a half when I met my wife and she was 20 and everyone's like, oh, you know, no one says a thing because you throw away the 2 years that I had on a mission and you go, we're basically peers. You know what I mean?
9: Yeah.
3: But yes, it is weird. The article was funny because it was like, anyway, the best age gap is this, plan accordingly. And I'm like, what is that? What does plan accordingly mean?
9: But do you feel like, hold on a second, because I think we should entertain an idea. So the ideal is 0 to 3 years. Mm-hmm. Yours is about four.
3: Yeah.
9: Okay.
3: Approaching four. Yes.
9: Approaching four. But you mentioned, though, you'd been 2 years on a mission.
3: Yes.
9: Can that be deleted?
3: Arrested.
9: Basically developmentally deleted?
3: 1,000%.
9: So really
3: You're as socially awkward when you get back from that thing as you could be. So you've probably actually stepped back 3 or 4 years. So we're basically the same age. And from a maturity standpoint, wife 100% more mature than I am.
9: According to the Journal of Population Economics,
3: more stable than I am too.
9: Similarly aged couples mm-hmm. are more resilient when facing unexpected life shocks, including economic hardship or sudden illness. Partners are more likely to navigate major milestones such as establishing careers, purchasing homes, having children, and entering retirement on the exact same timeline. Mm. Retirement's interesting. I watch a lot of couples retire, and it's unusual for couples to retire at the same time. For couples who have their own careers, it's unusual to see them retire at the same time. They'll usually retire within a year or two of each other. And that actually is more awkward than you might think it is. I give this coaching to men. I give this coaching to men. Women don't need this coaching, but I give it to men. Because in what I've seen, it's usually the man who's retiring like a year before his wife. Because he's a year older, right? I say this. I say, hey, man, look. You cannot let her come home and find you still in your pajamas. You cannot. I'm serious about this.
3: Yeah,
9: You got to be on it because she's going to keep working and you don't have to work. And she says right now, it's fine, I can do
3: it. Great, I'm glad that he's getting the rest. He missed out on a lot of rest over the years. And then by about the second week, she's all...
9: Seriously.
3: So you're not doing anything else right now, huh?
9: Seriously, after a little while of her getting up with the alarm and you not getting up, of her coming home after a long day and finding you haven't done anything, it's going to get real old real fast.
3: I bet,
9: I give this coaching to men all the time. You need to kind of play a different game here.
3: Put some pants on?
9: You play a different game.
3: I do love the idea of just like resentment immediately builds because you retired, but I could see it because the other person would be coming home and they come home and you go, I'm about to have second breakfast. You good? You want something?
9: How was work?
3: Oh,
9: I'm so glad to see
3: you. Gosh.
9: Yeah.
3: Yeah, and I can see that. I could see how I could see how that would be a problem.
9: Mm-hmm.
3: Just retire the same. If you can plan it out, would you suggest that you retire the same exact 100%,
9: day? 100%. Yeah, 100%. If you can retire like within striking distance of each other, that's what you want to do. But it's not always possible, right? There are a lot of things.
3: No. My mom worked for years after my dad was retired.
9: The biggest thing that I see that kind of dictates retirement is often healthcare. You know, a lot of times families just, they don't want to try and figure out healthcare outside of their employer. So they want to line up their retirement with Medicare, which is 65, right? So if you've got a man turning 65 now and then his wife doesn't for a year or 18 months, that

0: lose some of that enthusiasm from the larger age gap couples. And I don't know what that indicates, but greater than 5 year age gap carries an 18% higher risk of divorce.
1: Ethan, we got
0: a 10 year age gap
1: is
0: 39% increase in risk of divorce.
1: Yeah. I can see that. At some point you start to go, man, this is a lot. We have too many differences.
0: You know, I kind of get it. I don't know, man. You think about people who are like a lot younger than you. Like, how do you connect? You know, what do you talk about?
1: Yeah.
0: I
1: Millard, okay. I got a couple things here. We've been asking for a lot of different texts here. Says, first of all, it says, the thing that they think that you may have kicked off of your porch, punted, the animal that you may have...
0: Wait, who says this?
1: Text says this.
0: Okay, all right.
1: It's in regards to that, though. It's in regards to the animal that you punted off of your
0: porch. The porch punt?
1: That you didn't know what the animal was. And I hadn't thought about this, but this is...
0: pitch black and
1: This is more creepy. Maybe you read this one, but it just says, rat! It was a rat!
0: Do you think it could have been a rat?
1: Big rat. Like the ones we had up in Sugar House back in the day. You've seen the picture of the now famous picture of my two boys holding that massive rat, the Sugar House monster. They would swim in the Sugar House pond. You'd see them make wake like a miniature boat.
0: Yeah. We had a rat dropped in our yard by a bird of prey.
1: We put it up. Look, there's the pic of my boys with the rat.
0: Oh my goodness. I forgot about that. Yeah.
1: Gosh, well, those kids, nice bowl cut. That was probably me that did that to him. I apologize, Cooper. That's bad. But that rat is at least a pound and a half.
0: Don't apologize for that haircut. Let them pay for their own haircuts.
1: Look at that. Oh, my gosh. Simpler times. That rat was massive. The trap that Harvey's holding with that thing. Oh, go to our...
0: It's bigger than his head.
1: That thing is massive.
0: That rat stretches from his waist up to almost his shoulder.
1: You punted that thing. Because look how big that body is on that. All right.
0: It could have been a rat.
1: We got to take a break. So that one says red. And then this one says in regards to the VHS rentals. Don't forget about Redbox. Those things were... was the thing.
0: Yeah.
1: You got a Redbox outside, you might as well be printing money. So there you go. And then this one says, I have Saturday's Warrior on 8-track. What does that make me?
0: Wealthy beyond all of us.
1: I gotta find out who I am. All right, we'll take a break. We'll come back. We got more to go. Stay with us. KSL Brightside continues.
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6: I want to hit a couple of texts that have come in during the break at 57500. This one says, 18 years between my wife and I, and we are still happily married for over 26 years. Oh, that's great. So these guys, they busted the curve. These two, well done.
7: That, listen, the story that goes along with somebody marrying somebody who's 18 years older than them, it's probably significant, right?
6: I'd be interested in that.
7: Yeah.
6: This one says, my husband and I are 7 years apart and I'm older, 24 years and going strong. We get insurance from his employer, so I tell him you're welcome. I'll be on Medicare and he can retire early.
7: Look at that.
6: That worked out. Yeah,
7: you're welcome.
6: I hope he appreciates it. And then here's one. My husband retired 2 months ago. I could retire too, but I refuse to be his retirement plan. Better that he figure out on his own what to do with his days than come to me every 5 minutes expecting me to entertain us. Plus, I still have my job. So this is interesting she says that, because in my experience working with retirees, men have a big problem with this. And I see men struggle with this more than women, because when you are going through life.
7: The wife continuing to work?
6: No. I'll tell you what it is. She alludes to it, and I'll explain it. So when you are going through life, you kind of define yourself by things like being a parent or your career, right? This is how you define yourself. This is your image. And then you reach a certain point where your kids don't need you anymore and your employer doesn't need you at all. And a lot of guys become unmoored. And that's kind of what I hear her saying, is he needs to figure this out on his own. And that's what you got to do, is if you're going to retire and you're a man, you got to figure out what's your purpose going to be for this next phase of life, because it's not going to be teed up for you on a silver platter, and you're going to get unmoored and you might get depressed and you are going to feel like you're wasting a lot of time. You're going to regret quitting. I mean, it's going to be bad for you. It's easier for women. I think it's just something that's a gender difference. Women seem to be able to more easily find a role to play kind of wherever they are in life and have people around them and be part of something. Men, if they stop working, they almost stop living. And so you got to be really, really careful with that. So any guys out there that are getting close to retirement age, you got to think about this. Why are you even quitting your job? What's this next phase of life? Because if it's just going to be the point of retirement is not working, you're going to hate it for a while until you understand what I'm talking about, why are you even getting up in the morning?
7: Yeah, my mom commuted for years after my dad had graduated. My dad graduated. He graduated when he graduated from his jobby job.
6: Mm-hmm.
7: When he retired kind of early because he retired before 60. And
6: that's great.
7: Yeah. And then my mom's like, guess I'm still making that commute. The thing is I think it worked for him. Because, like, it's good for her to make the commute, good for her to keep working. He was doing his thing at home. He was doing the retirement thing, trying to figure that all out. If they were both doing that at the same time and they were both 60,
6: yeah,
7: that would have been a long time to try to figure out, you know, like a good balance there. Yeah. I think it worked out for her. Plus, she was kind of going strong in her career right then. And so, you know, I think that's important. You know, if for her that was a thing that made her feel awesome about kind of who she was and where she was in life, great. You know?
6: Yeah.
7: And my dad was never going to put pressure on her to be like, just be done. Maybe he did. I don't know. But I just don't. I don't remember that being part of the conversation. All right. Guess what we have here? It's that time of the day for us to jump in. It is our AI question of the day. Let's do it.
5: When Google just isn't enough and thinking for yourself is just too hard, here's your AI question of the day.
6: Okay. Lay it on me, Kiri. All right. What do we got?
7: So the study, give me the exact number, but I know it was over $5,000 a year for operating a vehicle.
6: Oh, I think it was 5,800 something. Do you want me to look it up again?
7: No, it's fine. It's over $5,000. That's right. And that's before, if you've got a car payment attached to it, then you're talking more along the lines of like the 10 to 11,000.
6: 5,851. Caitlin had it.
7: So almost 6,000.
6: Almost 6,000. All right. Yeah.
7: So I asked AI this question just to do a little homework for you. I asked Copilot this question. The average cost operating a car just under $6,000 a year. What's the most cost-effective car to own in 2026?
6: Okay.
7: So Ethan, we're looking out for the listener out there. I know Matt Gephardt might chip in on looking out for you, but come on, man.
6: No one looks out for you like we do.
7: We are really looking into it for you.
6: Okay, can I make a guess?
7: Yeah.
6: Honda Civic.
7: Yeah, you and your dumb Civic. The answer is no. It's way off. The stupid guess. Just kidding. Not way off. It's basically just the other brand of this. Toyota Corolla.
6: Corolla. Yeah, okay, yeah. All right.
7: So the cheapest overall is a 3 to 6 year old Toyota Corolla. Very specific.
6: Wow.
7: Yeah. Someone else absorbed the initial depreciation.
6: Right.
7: Which we love talking about. It's just like have somebody drive a car off the lot and then slash their tires and then buy it from them. All right. Yep. Because they took the hit on that car immediately. Inexpensive insurance and tire repairs, excellent reliability. Okay. So they said if you buy, but the best brand new car is also a Toyota. Who is this? Do you think Copilot is brought to you by Toyota?
6: Toyota?
7: Has to be, because the best drive, if driving a lot, is the Corolla Hybrid, the brand new 2026 Toyota Corolla. I don't like any of all. The best conventional gas car is the Corolla. It's the LE. The best nice economical car. Oh, now they've gone off of the Corolla thing. It's a Toyota Prius. This has to be gamed up, right?
6: Yeah.
7: Brought to you by. So they say it's particularly. Now they. It's funny because I don't see any other brand. Any other brand? I'm going to say it too. Oh, it does say. If you're thinking about this, as a quote unquote, what's the cheapest car in America to actually own right now? Then you could compare the Corolla, the Prius, Tesla Model 3 is actually on that list as well. Wow. The Camry, yes, the Honda Accord and the Honda Civic, but also a 15-year-old Buick with the 3.6-liter V6 engine in it, which is apparently bulletproof, is also a very good.
6: Really?
7: So if you want to buy you know what? Buy your kid for that high school car a 15-year-old Buick.
6: So we got a text on that 5,815 number. Does that include gas? What in the world would cost you that much?
7: No, I know. That's what I'm. I had the same thought.
6: So
7: it's insurance. It was a breakdown that you had.
6: This is the average across the country. If you already own the car, so if there's no car payment, adding up everything else: gas, insurance, maintenance, taxes. All of that together is about $5,800 a year on average across the country. So yours is obviously less than that, but that's where that is.
7: So the biggest lever in this, according to Copilot, is not miles per gallon. It's not fuel economy. It's depreciation. So it's about planning out the depreciation the best way possible. Because a $16,000 car getting 35 miles a gallon is actually way cheaper to own than a $35,000 EV that costs nothing to charge.
6: Yeah.
7: Even if you got it charging for free,
6: yeah,
7: it would be less expensive for you to own that $16,000 car with the 35 miles a gallon.
6: Interesting.
7: I'm looking out for you. Okay.
6: I need to get a new car this year.
7: Oh, yeah. The Mercedes, you got to sell it.
6: That old, my 50-year-old Mercedes-Benz, it's got to go.
7: I can smell that thing from here, by the way.
6: Yeah.
7: I know it's parked in Cottonwood Heights, but I can smell the fumes, the gas fumes coming off of that
6: thing. Emily loves it.
7: She does love it. All right. Britt Johnson standing by for your afternoon news.
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4: Good afternoon. It's 3 o'clock at KSL News Radio. I'm Britt Johnson in for Jeff Kaplan. Today, right now, it's 70 degrees and sunny out here in Salt Lake. KSL's top story. The Iowa man accused of killing three women in Wayne County is getting more time before his case moves forward. KSL News Radio's Eric Cabrera is live with the very latest. Eric?
8: Britt, 22-year-old Ivan Miller was back before a Utah judge virtually today, but the hearing lasted less than 2 minutes. His attorney says their investigation is actually getting bigger.
9: We have made a lot of progress. There's still a lot more to do on mitigation. Our biggest problem is getting records from several states. As we've investigated, our scope has had to expand.
8: The state did not object to giving the defense 4 more months. Miller is charged with 3 counts of aggravated murder, and prosecutors have said they intend to seek the death penalty. They say he had no connection to the women and killed them while trying to get back home to Iowa after wrecking his truck. Next hour, I'm talking with KSL legal analyst Greg Skordas about why a case this serious may actually need to move this slowly. His waiver hearing is now set for January 11th. Live, Eric Cabrera, KSL News Radio.
4: Police say a decade-long dispute between neighbors in central Utah resulted in a 21-year-old getting shot yesterday. Officers were called to a cabin in Schofield early Sunday morning and quickly took 53-year-old Berkeley Priest into custody. Official documents say Priest had previously threatened people for walking on his property. He told officers someone banged on his back door with what he thought was a weapon, so he shot him in the leg. Our top national story. New warnings today on artificial intelligence. The CEO of Anthropic says there isn't enough being done to control the tech. But President Trump says he has no plans to regulate AI. He called recent warnings from the tech community a hoax. Speaking to reporters today, Vice President J.D. Vance says the administration should regulate AI, but be smart about it.
10: The other thing the president said pretty consistently is that we know that the Chinese are engaged in this long-term AI race against the United States. We want to make sure the United States, we do things smartly, but we stay ahead of the curve.
4: In his post on Truth Social, President Trump said the only guardrails needed on AI is a high IQ president. To be all in on AI, President Trump says the U.S. has to embrace data centers. Despite his support, the House GOP is set to vote on a bill that would check how these facilities use up resources. News Nation Marty Hughes reports.
11: This is bipartisan. It's the Ratepayer Act. It would compel tech companies to pay for infrastructure costs brought on by AI center development. Senior Republicans initially signaled the vote would be held after the November elections, but we've seen pressure mounting on lawmakers to act on the AI boom. Many Americans have quickly soured on what is happening with the technology. For the majority of Americans, though, on both sides of the aisle, AI opposition has become a rallying cry into the midterms.
4: Residents in rural states say they're worried about the risk of pollution and water usage brought by massive data center development. Meta wants to expand its 8-year-old data center campus in Eagle Mountain. The new plans will add 2 million square feet and more storage capacity. Communications manager Kyle Ireland says they have a great partnership with Meta and that the data center has done a lot for the city.
12: Since the partnership has been here, Meta has had a lot of investment into the community, not just the schools, but improvements to our city's infrastructure, jobs for people who live here, our roads, our water systems.
4: As a part of the expansion agreement, Ireland says Meta is investing millions more into Eagle Mountain, money that will go towards a new K-12 school, an observatory, and more. A new essay contest gives students the chance to shape Utah's AI future and win some cash. As part of the contest, teens in grades 10 through 12 will dive into what AI policies they want to see in junior high and high schools. The catch? You can't use AI to help write it. The winner gets $1,000 and could even present their idea to lawmakers at the state capitol. Washington County is working on a way to recycle wastewater both for irrigation and for drinking. KSL News Radio's Cameron Elliott has the story.
13: It's a bid to conserve water, and while the program may sound futuristic, it's not actually new. In fact, Water Reuse Program Director Morgan Drake says it's actually already in place in 80 communities across the country, including Orange County in California. Drake says that people worry about purity, but the water is clean. She says it's actually so pure that they have to add minerals to the water so it doesn't pull them out of the pipes and break them.
4: A demo facility will be opening in Leverkin in 2028, so people will be able to see exactly how that process works. Another measles death has been announced in Pennsylvania.
14: The Pennsylvania Department of Health over the weekend said they're conducting a review of the latest measles death in the state. A 40-year-old who officials say wasn't vaccinated against the disease. After the state confirmed two measles-associated deaths last month, Health Secretary Robert F. Kennedy Jr. claimed the state refused to share information with the federal government and alleged without evidence that Governor Josh Shapiro fabricated the deaths to score political points. Shapiro has argued that RFK Jr.'s skepticism of vaccines is worsening the outbreak. Peter Harlamus, ABC News, New York.
4: KSL News Time, 3:05. We have first look traffic. Here's Ricky Meese.
15: We had an earlier accident southbound I-15 just before the I-215 junction in Murray. It's been moved out of traffic, but delays are already starting to show up. Southbound I-15, Murray to Midvale. Ricky Meese in the KSL Traffic Center.
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21: 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Except for the few people who live off the grid, we've pretty much given up our right to privacy. With a simple press of your fingers onto your phone over the word agree, you give companies permission to know exactly where you are every moment of the day. Your phone, your Alexa, even your TV might be listening, and apparently, you're also being watched. Linda Bennett figured this out when she got a piece of snail mail from her insurance company. A letter from State Farm informing this California woman that she had to replace her roof or risk losing her home insurance. She thought, wrong house. This can't be right. They didn't send any inspectors. I don't have any leaks. Nobody climbed up on the roof to check. It'd cost $20,000 to replace the roof. Let me call them and straighten this out. But there was no error. The New York Post reports insurance companies are buying all kinds of technology to mitigate their risk. And one of the tools is drone inspections that can be conducted from above without you ever knowing it. They can also use satellites to take pictures of your home from above, and the images are then assessed by artificial intelligence. There are no humans involved, and suddenly you get a letter like Linda did. State Farm says if you get one of these letters, call your agent for a review. But in Linda's case, it's no help. She has till May 1st to get a new roof or find new insurance. Either way, they're watching. You know, years ago, our kids were the first to give up all their privacy for things like digital Happy Meals. So kids, you want to sing a verse?
22: I always feel like somebody's watching me.
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15: Looks like traffic is starting to get a little busy in Salt Lake County, southbound I-15 between the South Interchange and Midvale at 7200 South, but that's it. Seems to be a little bit lighter than normal for the southbound drive of I-15 between downtown and Draper. Northbound the I-15, it's a straight shot from Draper by Bangor Highway all the way to the 6 South downtown exit. Nice and quiet on your freeways to the east, I-215 and I-80. No problems reported on your major roadways in Davis and Weber counties. Eric?
0: We got your road construction westbound 201 at 8000 West out in Magna. And that means two lanes are down to one. Get over to the left lane. And the backups go back to well before 7200 West. Not all the way back to Mountain View Corridor. Not just yet. I-15 in Utah County looking good. We do have congestion on Mountain View Corridor in both directions, actually, from Harvest Hills down to SR-73. 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Eric Butler in the KSL Traffic Center.
1: Fantastic fall weather expected today. Look for a high of 74. Mostly sunny skies and an occasional northwest breeze. Overnight, chilly, 51. We'll go to 84 tomorrow, partly cloudy. By late Tuesday, slight chance for some showers. From the KSL Weather Center, I'm Matt Johnson.
4: Right now it's 69 degrees in Salt Lake City. 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
2: Hi, this is Doug Wright, and there are three terrific productions underway right now at Hale Center Theater. Let's start with the newest on the Jewel Box stage. 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
4: KSL News Time 314. The three things you need to know this hour. First,
3: it's going to take at least two more months before a trial date is set in the case of a man accused of gunning down a West Point military veteran at his home. I'm KSL News Radio's Adam Small.
4: Second, Meta says its massive data center in Eagle Mountain is expanding. And the social media giant also says they're investing millions of dollars more into the city in the meantime. Third, traffic and weather together.
15: We are starting to see the first signs of the afternoon drive kick in on southbound I-15 going from Murray to Midvale, approaching and passing the South Interchange. And in Weber County, a new crash. Southbound Washington Boulevard at 12th Street in Ogden, blocking left lanes. Ricky Meese in the KSL Traffic Center.
1: Autumn-like weather today with highs in the 70s. I'm Matt Johnson.
4: Right now, it's 70 degrees at KSL. Now, our top national stories.
15: From ABC News, I'm Lindsay Davis, anchor Prime streaming weeknights on ABC News Live. Amid a public debate today between government and business leaders about slowing down artificial intelligence to make sure it's safe, House Speaker Mike Johnson says lawmakers need to act, but they need to make sure that the U.S. is the leader on AI.
6: I called for a meeting of the platform providers. I think the president is going to summon everyone together, probably at the White House. I expect that happens into this week or early next week. That hasn't been scheduled yet, but it's in process.
15: More from ABC's Elizabeth Schulze.
7: Anthropic and OpenAI say they will put in place third-party monitors to evaluate the safety of their platforms. Anthropic is also calling for legislation that would force the companies to be more transparent, but they are not saying that they will stop releasing new AI models.
15: ABC's Karen Travers is at the White House.
8: President Trump on Monday said he is the best guardrail to protect against artificial intelligence, writing on his social media platform that the only barriers to the technology should be a, quote, strong and smart president. He went on to claim there is a, quote, sick conspiracy against AI and data centers and said this benefits China.
15: President Trump says Ukraine and Russia have agreed not to target each other's energy facilities, blaming record high diesel prices on that war. But no confirmation from Russia, and Ukraine's president says he'd agree only if Russia is on board. On diesel, Gas Buddy senior analyst Patrick DeHaan.
9: The next time consumers go to the grocery store, the next time they buy something online, they will likely be noticing an impact of a trickle-down effect.
15: A group of Democratic-led cities and states are suing the Trump administration over a new rule that would give immigration officials more discretion to deny entry or green cards to immigrants who claim public benefits, however briefly, including school meals, health insurance, or food stamps. New York Mayor Zoran Mamdani.
10: Nothing about this rule will reduce waste or keep Americans safer or improve New Yorkers' lives. It is simply a vehicle for confusion and a vehicle for cruelty.
15: Wall Street major indexes close lower. 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
11: Hey, I'm John Smith, and I've got your music news in a minute. Lady Gaga had a baby. Multiple reports say Gaga and her fiancé Michael Polanski have welcomed their first baby together. The couple was spotted in Northern California last week, with Gaga carrying a baby in a front sling. Baby's name and gender have not yet been revealed, and Gaga hasn't commented publicly. Macklemore has been removed from the remaining dates of Ed Sheeran's U.S. Stadium Tour after several venues say he would not be allowed to perform. The move comes after Macklemore made several pro-Palestine statements during recent performances, including chants to free Palestine. The promoter says venues on the upcoming tour dates told them they would not allow concerts with Macklemore on the lineup. Macklemore has not yet publicly responded to the decision. And finally, My Chemical Romance fans may be getting what they've been waiting for 16 years. Gerard Way told a crowd in Texas over the weekend that the band hopes to make a new album. My Chem released Danger Days back in 2010 that broke up shortly after. They reunited in 2019, but since then they've only released one new song. Way says the band has always wanted to make another record and feels the fans deserve it. Maybe that will finally cheer those emo kids up. That is music news in a minute or so. Here on KSL News Radio, I'm John Smith reporting.
4: 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What's going on out there, Ricky?
15: It's a new crash in South Salt Lake, northbound I-15, blocking the center and right lanes of traffic just after 3300 South. Now, we did hear from a caller that part of the problem with this crash, a piece of construction equipment, and I'm talking about the kind you drive, fell off of the trailer it was being hauled on and is now sitting on the road. So this traffic could be blocked for a while. You do have stop and go delays well past 33rd South. Southbound I-15, heavy and slow between 53rd South and 7200 South. Eric?
0: We've got your usual construction-related delays westbound 201 going from 7200 westbound Magnet before that intersection, actually going out to 8000 west where you got the right lane blocked for the road work. And down Utah County, northbound, southbound 15 is looking good. If you're heading north out of downtown, that's also in good shape through Davis and Weber counties on the freeway. 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Eric Butler in the KSL Traffic Center.
4: The 7-day forecast brought to you by Performance Automotive Bountiful. And we have Devin Mashuli live in studio with us, KSL meteorologist, to give us the update. Devin, what's going on this week?
2: Much cooler today. We dropped into the low to mid 70s after spending the weekend in the low to mid 90s. So really nice feel to start the week. Unfortunately, we're going to be right back into the low to mid 80s, at least through Friday. We have a high of 83 tomorrow with partly cloudy skies, mostly sunny, partly cloudy for much of this week. If anything, watching an isolated thunderstorm chance on Wednesday and Thursday. High on Wednesday will be 85. We dip slightly to 84 Thursday, then 80 on Friday. And then we're watching a weaker cold front to drop us into the upper 70s, low 80s for the weekend. So not too kind of chaotic with the weather here.
4: No rain?
2: A chance of thunderstorms on Wednesday and Thursday.
4: Okay, perfect. All right, right now it's 70 degrees and partly cloudy in Salt Lake City.
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16: 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And we tell them with honest conversations that let them know what we expect. 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You can do it if
17: you try.
4: We're watching Utah's money. Diesel prices continue to break records nationwide. Last week, we passed the $6 average for the first time ever. And today, a gallon will cost you nearly a quarter more than that. We're sitting at $6.23 for the national average. OpenAI CEO Sam Altman says his company won't be going public this year. The maker of ChatGPT started the IPO process back in June, but amid recent concerns of AI safety risks, Altman says it would be a bad time to go public. Novo Nordisk is dropping the latter part of its name. The drug maker is rebranding, hoping to be more recognizable for consumers, and will now be just known as Novo. Novo is the name before Ozempic and Wegovy. On Wall Street today, things took a little bit of dip. For Dow, the Dow lost 152 points. That's off more than a quarter of a percent. The S&P lost 37. That's almost a half a percent. The Nasdaq lost 146 points, and that's about a little more than half a percent. Looking at oil, it's at about $101 a barrel. The slowest animal on the planet is about to get some help from the humans. ABC's Wayne Cabot reports.
18: Sloths spend most of their lives upside down in trees, unless they're put in zoos, like the one in Orlando, where several have died. The deaths prompting Florida wildlife officials to impose mandatory inspections and permitting. This year, 13 sloths were rescued from Sloth World in Orlando. Five didn't survive. Bandit, Dumpling, Habanero, Willow, and Mr. Ginger. As babies, sloths learn what to eat by licking the lips of their mother. Wayne Cabot, ABC News.
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4: 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Love where you bank. Ricky, it sounds like still emergency traffic out there.
15: It's pretty rough. Right now, we do have a crash on northbound I-15 just after 33rd South, and crews are blocking the right lanes. And this is also affecting traffic at the ramp to go to I-80. Now, you can eventually make that ramp, but you've got to wait until you get past the crash. And right now, you do have stop-and-go delays back to 4500. South. Southbound I-15, a little bit of slowing after 2100 South. Most of your delays are going to be in Murray, starting right around 4500 South to Midvale at 7200 South. And we have a listener saying we do have a crash on 7200 South to the I-15 ramp. Eric?
0: Southbound of I-15, Utah County, looking just fine from Point of the Mountain to Provo. 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Eric Butler in the KSL Traffic Center.
1: We've got mostly sunny skies today and beautiful autumn weather. High of only 74 and a little bit breezy. 84 tomorrow, partly cloudy skies. By late Tuesday, early Wednesday morning, there is a chance for some scattered showers. By Wednesday afternoon, partly cloudy, 87 and breezy. From the KSL Weather Center, I'm Matt Johns.
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4: It's 3:30 at KSL. I'm Britt Johnson in for Jeff Kaplan this afternoon, and it's 70 degrees with a mostly sunny sky. KSL's top story. Two nominees seeking seats on Utah's highest court have been given the thumbs up by a Senate committee. KSL News Radio's Heather Peterson has more from today's confirmation hearing.
22: Last month, Governor Spencer Cox appointed Michael Munson, who's a civil litigator, and Matthew Bell, who's been serving as a judge in Southern Utah since 2017. Today, the Senate Judicial Committee questioned Munson on topics ranging from recent Supreme Court rulings to what the court's relationship should be with the legislature.
23: The courts enforce the constitutional rights of the people against the legislature. That is one of their primary duties, is to provide a check on the legislature against constitutional rights.
22: Munson and Bell were both confirmed unanimously. They'll now go before the full Senate for confirmation on Wednesday. If confirmed, they'll fill the seats left open by Justice Diana Hagan, who resigned in May, and Chief Justice Matthew Durant, who retired at the end of last month. Governor Cox has now named five justices on the state's new seven-member court, and he's expected to select a new chief justice from that group in the next 4 to 6 weeks. Heather Peterson, KSL News Radio.
4: A sitting state school board member is resigning and has given up his bid for re-election to take care of his aging mother. KSL News Radio's Becky Bruce reports.
24: Today is Republican Joe Carey's last day as a member of the Utah State School Board. He wrote on Facebook he needs to move from Weber County to Utah County to take care of his mother, which means he won't be in the 2nd District anymore. That means Governor Cox will need to appoint someone to fill out the remaining few months of Carey's term. But because the lieutenant governor already certified this fall's ballot, it's too late for a political party to replace him on the ballot, meaning Democrat Casey Weaver will run unopposed for Carey's seat in November. Becky Bruce, KSL News Radio.
4: Attorneys are now saying they need at least 2 more months before they set a trial date for one of the men accused of killing a veteran at his home in West Point. KSL News Radio's Adam Small was at today's court hearing in Farmington.
25: The hearing only lasted a few minutes, but both the state and prosecutors seem to be on the same page. The defense needs more time to go over what they're saying is a large amount of evidence in the case. And we're hoping that evidence sheds some light on a potential motive for this killing. 24-year-old Axel Eduardo Chavez is accused of gunning down 71-year-old James Randy Witten at Witten's home back in May. Though prosecutors say Chavez has no known ties to Utah, while Witten's family called the shooting totally random.
4: Chavez is now scheduled to return to court in mid-November. Police have announced to end the weeks-long search for a man out of San Pete County after he was found dead in Hideaway Valley. 53-year-old Greg Smith was last seen on August 31st, according to the county sheriff's office. He owned a business in Fairview called Papa's Pizzeria, who announced it will be closed today to give the staff time to grieve and honor his memory. Our top national story. A new report from Homeland Security is giving us a look inside the infamous Florida detainment facility known as Alligator Alcatraz. Here's ABC's Sherry Preston.
26: In a sweeping report issued Monday, the DHS Inspector General describes a facility overrun with poor conditions. Everything from insect infestations in the showers to a lack of clean drinking water. It says detainees were not provided with sufficient living space. In some cases, people were held for hours in small metal containers that looked like cages but were described as calming areas. The inspectors described the use of those small enclosures as unprecedented in modern corrections facilities. Alligator Alcatraz has now closed. Sherry Preston, ABC News.
4: Nearly 24 states are suing the Trump administration over a new rule that could make it harder for immigrants to get their green cards. The public charge rule allows Homeland Security to deny legal status to those who rely on public programs like SNAP or Medicaid. New York Attorney General Letitia James said the rule will throw households and the economy into a tailspin.
27: When families lose health coverage, they may delay care until they are forced to seek
2: more expensive care at the emergency department. When families stop receiving food assistance, grocery stores and other small businesses lose customers. The downstream effects will hurt our economy.
4: The new rule is set to go into effect this Friday. A House Democrat has introduced an article of impeachment against President Trump over ICE. The resolution introduced by Texas Representative Al Green forces GOP leaders to set up a vote within 2 days. But the Deseret News reports GOP leaders could seek to table the motion or refer it to a committee. In his filing, Green referenced the 4 U.S. citizens killed by ICE agents this year and accused President Trump of abusing his presidential powers. Jeep is paying the city of Moab $250,000 to become the city's official vehicle. KSL News Radio's Don Brinkerhoff explains.
6: The 2-year deal signed by city leaders gives Jeep the right to market itself as the official 4x4 of Moab. In addition to the money, the Times Independent reports Jeep is giving the city 5 Jeeps for city use, an estimated $10 million in marketing support, and trail stewardship and restoration.
4: The city council approved the sponsorship deal in a unanimous vote, with one council member abstaining to avoid the appearance of a conflict of interest. KSL News Time, 3:35. We have first look traffic. Here's Ricky Meese.
15: And we are at emergency traffic due to a crash on northbound I-15 in South Salt Lake. It's as you're approaching the I-80-201 junction, about 2100 south. We have right lanes blocked and heavy delays into Murray. Ricky Meese in the KSL Traffic Center.
4: And coming up, we have Jeff Kaplan's Minute of News here on KSL News Radio.
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5: 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Are you a human? Sometimes you might have doubts, like when a computer asks, "Are you human?" and then gives you an impossible test meant to suss out automated computers, you know, the kind that are up to no good. "Are you human?" it asks. And then you're given a mind-boggling task in order to prove your humanity. And if you've noticed lately, the Wall Street Journal points out CAPTCHA tests are getting harder. Just a little of that human touch. CAPTCHA stands for Completely Automated Public Turing Test to tell computers and humans apart. CAPTCHA. For a while, you had to retype graphically displayed scribbled alphabet letters. Then it became Find the Bicycle and Photos. Or as it's known to many of us, Find the Dang Bicycle. I did. Why doesn't this thing work? Test. Test that's now getting doubly frustrating and impossibly harder. Have you noticed? New tests like rotate the dog till it's pointing at the hand, or slide the puzzle piece, or I kid you not, they have you play Space Invaders to get into your bank. gets worse thanks to AI images. I want to log into a site I love, and I have to manipulate an AI-generated hand with two fingers and two toes attached to a gnarled wrist. And by doing this, I prove I'm human?
11: Give me a little of that human touch.
5: I think we can all agree that when you invariably fail and start muttering farm words, it's the muttering that makes you human.
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4: 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Big on business, including sweep accounts. Love where you bank. Here's Ricky.
15: Right now, we have traffic at a complete standstill northbound to I-15 in South Salt Lake. It's after 33rd and before 2100 South, right at the I-80 switch. With crews trying to move this piece of construction equipment out of traffic, they've got to hold all traffic back. It is not a freeway closure. As soon as they can get it moved, they'll open up these lanes. You'll be able to go again. But in the meantime, traffic at a standstill, and really, the delays are only growing more. You'll see the sea of red lights waiting for you northbound I-15 as you're passing 53rd South in Murray. Southbound I-15, crowded and slow from 1300 South to 33rd South. More delays for your afternoon drive southbound I-15 from 45th South Murray into Midvale. Eric?
0: Got some usual spots of delays out on the west side. Eastbound I-80 south under the airport, heading over to go south on 215. That's the construction area. Speaking of construction, westbound 201 at 8000 West and Magna. You're down to one lane. That's the reason you've got your normal delays the past few weeks of starting at 7200 West. Down Utah County, one southbound crash over on the shoulder at 2100 North in Lehigh, and that's not really causing the flow to be impeded. Right now, you've got normal travel times. 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Eric Butler in the KSL Traffic Center.
1: Calling for mostly sunny skies today and beautiful weather. 74 is going to be the high and occasional northwest breezes. Overnight, we've got a 51 for a low. That is chilly. By tomorrow afternoon, warming nicely. 84 Tuesday afternoon, partly cloudy skies. Tuesday night into Wednesday morning, there is a slight chance for some showers. From the KSL Weather Center, I'm Matt Johnson.
4: Right now, it's 70 degrees in Salt Lake City. 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
1: Third, traffic and weather together.
2: It's northbound I-15 that's all jammed up. If you are headed towards South Salt Lake, you're going to have to sit through a lot of delays starting right after 53rd South in Murray. It's all due to a crash just before 2100 South. The right lanes are blocked, but left lanes are now open and traffic is starting to move again. Ricky Meese in the KSL Traffic Center.
3: Temperatures in the 70s today, but a warming trend coming. I'm Matt Johnson.
1: It's 70 degrees at KSL. 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
4: ABC News, I'm Chuck Sievertson. With industry leaders urging AI development be slowed down and having some government regulation to make sure it's safe, House Speaker Mike Johnson says industry leaders and the president will meet this week or next.
5: Obviously, there's a need for guardrails, but there's also a keen need for the industry to self-regulate and self-monitor and report to us. And so we're going to be talking about all that.
4: President Trump says Ukraine and Russia have agreed not to target each other's energy facilities, blaming record-high diesel prices on that war. But Ukraine's president says Russia would have to agree, and it hasn't confirmed. A group of Democratic-led cities and states are suing the Trump administration over a new rule that would give immigration officials more discretion to deny entry or green cards to immigrants who claim public benefits, including school meals or food stamps. Wall Street major indexes closed lower. This is ABC News.
1: Concerns about artificial intelligence are growing. Multiple tech giants have now called for the federal government's help to regulate the technology before it overtakes human control. That includes the CEOs of both Anthropic and OpenAI. Amid the conversation, House Speaker Mike Johnson said that Congress should resist jumping in and imposing a moratorium, instead putting the responsibility on tech companies to regulate safety. Utah's Governor Spencer Cox disagrees with that sentiment. He joined The Nation last night and said the federal government should be playing a much larger role than it is.
6: I don't think the speaker has to worry at all about Congress not acting. That's kind of all they do. They're very good at that. And I think this is a very important moment for all of us. We've seen the reports. We know what's possible. The Hugging Face incident should be very concerning to everyone. And the people that know the most about this are the most concerned right now. And I think that that means that Congress actually should get together and at least have a conversation. I'm embarrassed by the response from Congress to just about everything in our country right now.
1: Cox says there's a lack of urgency and that needs to change.
6: Just in the past 48 hours, members of my team have reached out to a couple members of our delegation who share our concerns. We're looking at, of course, at what Dario and Sam and Elon have all been saying now. Just in the last 24 hours, I think our thinking on this is kind of moving for sure. But it's very clear, and we've known this now for a little while, that the possibility of an existential event happening is growing and growing much more rapidly than anyone projected. And it's really important that the government gets involved. And we can do this in the right way. I'm not saying a moratorium. I'm not saying shutting things down. Government doesn't get this right often either, but we should be at the table working together. And that's what we've done in Utah. We have a pro-human AI approach. We actually have these companies at the table with government working together on making sure we protect the public.
1: So far, President Trump has pushed back on calls to slow down development, saying the U.S. needs to beat China and win the AI race. KSL News Time 3:49, traffic and weather together, brought to you by UCCU. 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Sounds like it's still emergency traffic, Ricky.
2: And the emergency traffic is going to continue for quite some time, Britt. Northbound I-15 right through the heart of the valley. We've had a crash right before 2100 South and is causing heavy delays into Murray. But we do have an update with the four right lanes of traffic blocked. And again, this is as you're approaching the I-80-201 junction with this crash just before the I-80 switch off. Blocking right lanes, northbound I-15 to eastbound I-80 is going to be partially blocked. And we're also going to see northbound I-15 to go westbound on the 21st South Freeway. That's also going to be closed to traffic. We're already seeing heavy delays, and these are stop-and-go speeds. You do want to consider avoiding northbound I-15 and taking an alternate route. Southbound I-15, a new crash, and this is going to be near 1300 South. It's on the collector ramp to the main floor. slow, but you are going to see a crowded and slow drive southbound I-15 starting right about 9th South to 33rd South. More delays, Murray and Midvale. Eric?
0: Reduce speeds, slow downs as you go eastbound.

0: 24 on I-80 from Bangor Highway to the 215 West Belt. It's that ramp through the construction area to go south on 215. That's the culprit. Southbound Bangor also slow, 700 south down past 201 to 35th south. And you've got southbound slowing on Mountain View approaching 3500 south. Coming out of Weber County, slowdowns on I-15 start 31st Street in Ogden. These are more like reduced speeds. Drop about 20, 30 miles per hour off the normal rate as you get down to 5600 south in Roy. In Utah County, I-15 looking good. 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Eric Butler in the KSL Traffic Center.
1: KSL 7-day forecast. Today is the coolest of the next seven. Look for a high of 74 degrees. Mostly sunny skies this afternoon. Tomorrow, 84. Partly cloudy with a p.m. shower. Those p.m. showers won't come till late Tuesday into early Wednesday morning. Wednesday afternoon, breezy, 87. Partly cloudy. 86 breezy on Thursday. We'll go to 82. Mostly sunny skies on Friday. Saturday, 80. Mostly sunny. And then 81 dialed for Sunday. And mostly sunny skies. From the KSL Weather Center, I'm Matt Johnson.
2: Right now it's 70 degrees and sunny in Salt Lake City. 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
2: We're watching Utah's money. At Oracle, AI spending is going up and another round of layoffs has begun. Business Insider reports that the company is looking to lower payroll costs to finance AI infrastructure. Shares of the software giant were down today. Bank of America had a huge second quarter, but today CEO Brian Moynihan said this current one is not going so good. He says investment banking fees are likely to go or to fall more than 10%, and revenue will probably be flat. Bank of America stock was about 6% after, or down about 6% after the comments. The Department of War is investing $450 million into the precision parts maker Elmet Group in an effort to strengthen the tungsten supply chain. And news of the investment sent Elmet soaring. Shares were up 36% today. On Wall Street, the Dow was down 152 points, the S&P was off 37 points, and the NASDAQ was off 146 points. 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
7: BYU football earned an important victory over the weekend as they kicked off Big 12 play with a 28-17 win over the Arizona Wildcats. Arizona had a halftime lead, but the Cougars took over in the second half. They pulled away when they came up with a key fourth down stop against Arizona's offense in the fourth quarter. Head coach Kalani Sitake on his view of that big stop.
8: Guys, I wish I could say I watched it, but it wasn't until I saw the replay. I'm like, yeah, there's a line right there. You didn't get it. The ball's in his right hand. And so, I was hopeful from the beginning, you know, but this is a game of inches, you know, and that was a big momentum swing for us.
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2: 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Ricky, it sounds like it's still a little bit of a mess out there.
13: It's pretty rough on northbound I-15. The stop and go delays, and this is almost gridlock as you're going northbound I-15. Will start just after 53rd South. You will not see better speeds until you're passing 2100 South. It's due to a crash just before the I-80-201 junction where the right lanes are blocked, including part of the transition ramps to go to I-80 and the 201. Consider taking an alternate route. Eric?
0: Southbound slowdowns starting at the Ogden-Hinkley Airport on I-15 going down to Roy. Nuclear energy might be coming to our state. Learn more about nuclear energy and what it can mean for you. 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I'm Eric Butler in the KSL Traffic Center.
2: We have a nice week ahead of us. Highs in the mid-80s. A little chance for rain, maybe Thursday, Friday, and sunny skies all the way through. It's 72 degrees at KSL News Radio.
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2: Good afternoon. It's 4 o'clock at KSL News Radio. I'm Britt Johnson in for Jeff Kaplan today. It's 72 degrees and mostly sunny. KSL's top story. Eagle Mountain says it fully supports the expansion of a Meta data center in Eagle Mountain and the millions of dollars the company is investing into the community. KSL News Radio's Reagan Edelman has the story.
14: Meta first broke ground on its Eagle Mountain data center back in 2018 with about 2.4 million square feet of space and lots of data storage and processing equipment. Since then, the parent company of Instagram and Facebook has had a very friendly relationship with the city, says communications manager Kyle Ireland.
15: The data centers have come into Eagle Mountain and we have had them fit into our community as opposed to the other way around, where Meta has come into our community and they've become part of our community.
14: He says it's been an important partnership for a community that's growing fast, and that in exchange for the data center campus, Meta has helped with job growth, city infrastructure, water systems, and more. This latest agreement will allow the data center campus to expand, and Meta will give Eagle Mountain more than $1 million of education funding. That includes money for the city to construct its astronomy park and a large sum for the school district to buy land for a future elementary school. Reagan Edelman, KSL News Radio.
2: President Trump says all the pushback against data centers and artificial intelligence are a hoax. This comes after the leaders of several AI companies basically begged the government to regulate them. ABC's Karen Travers with more from the president.
16: President Trump on Monday said he is the best guardrail to protect against artificial intelligence, writing on his social media platform that the only barriers to the technology should be a, quote, strong and smart president. He went on to claim there is a, quote, sick conspiracy against AI and data centers and said this benefits China. The president's post comes as alarms grow louder from Silicon Valley to Capitol Hill, with some of the leaders of the biggest companies building AI warning that the development of the technology should be slowed down. Karen Travers, ABC News. The White House.
2: Utah's Governor Spencer Cox says he thinks Congress needs to be playing a much bigger role in artificial intelligence regulation.
17: This is a very important moment for all of us. We've seen the reports. We know what's possible. And the people that know the most about this are the most concerned right now. And I think that means that Congress actually should get together and at least have a conversation.
2: He tells Face the Nation that it's very clear that AI dangers are growing and the government should react accordingly.
17: We can do this in the right way. I'm not saying a moratorium. I'm not saying shutting things down. Government doesn't get this right often either, but we should be at the table working together.
2: He says AI companies and the government need to work together to protect the public. The case against a man accused of killing three women in Wayne County is being pushed into next year. Ivan Miller's defense asked for 4 more months today. KSL News Radio's Eric Cabrera found out why that delay could matter. Eric?
18: Britt, and in a case where prosecutors have said they intend to seek the death penalty, KSL legal analyst Greg Skordas put it pretty simply.
19: The defense is trying to save his life, and they recognize from the police reports that they have a very good case against him for what he did. The issue for the defense is, should he be held to the same standard as everyone else?
18: Skorda says that means digging into Miller's background, including mental health records, looking for info that could ultimately argue against a death sentence. His attorney told the judge today their investigation has expanded across several states, and they're still trying to get records and find witnesses. Miller's scheduled to be back in court on January 11th. Live, Eric Cabrera, KSL News Radio.
2: Another wrong-way driver arrest. Sione Pape Aholele from Eagle Mountain was booked into Salt Lake County Jail for investigation of DUI. Accused of driving the wrong way with a blood alcohol level nearly 4 times the legal limit, he was traveling on 300 West and turned the wrong way on 600 South. A new program in Washington County will soon allow them to make their wastewater drinkable again. KSL News Radio's Cameron Elliott has the details.
20: It's a bit of a hard sell, getting people to drink water that was formerly wastewater. But Morgan Drake, the water reuse program director, says it needs to happen.
21: Water is such a scarce resource. It's too scarce to be used just once. So this is a really critical component of our overall water security here in Washington County for the future.
20: Drake says the water is clean. It's basically over-purified when being treated, meaning that they actually need to add minerals back to the water so it doesn't leach those same minerals from the pipes it travels through. She says it's not a new technology, and over 80 communities already use it. That includes Orange County in California, which means if you've been to Disneyland, you've drank reclaimed wastewater. Cameron Elliott, KSL News Radio.
2: It looks like Heber City won't be able to raise taxes after all. A few weeks ago, the city voted to increase property taxes by 4.2%, but the state tax commission says leaders did not follow protocol when informing the public. It says Heber included information about the tax increase at public hearings, but not on its main website. Council member Aaron Cheatwood says the city accepts the state's decision and they will rework their budget. KSL News Time 4:05. First look traffic. Here's Ricky Meese.
13: Pretty nasty on northbound I-15 due to a crash approaching the I-80-201 junction. We still have right lanes blocked, and getting to those ramps, it's going to be a little bit tricky, but you have stop and go and slow and go delays back to 53rd South Murray. You want to consider avoiding this stretch of northbound I-15. Ricky Meese in the KSL Traffic Center.
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27: 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Except for the few people who live off the grid, we've pretty much given up our right to privacy. With a simple press of your fingers onto your phone over the word agree, you give companies permission to know exactly where you are every moment of the day. Your phone, your Alexa, even your TV might be listening, and apparently, you're also being watched. Linda Bennett figured this out when she got a piece of snail mail from her insurance company. A letter from State Farm informing this California woman that she had to replace her roof or risk losing her home insurance. She thought, wrong house. This can't be right. They didn't send any inspectors. I don't have any leaks. Nobody climbed up on the roof to check. It'd cost $20,000 to replace the roof. Let me call them and straighten this out. But there was no error. The New York Post reports insurance companies are buying all kinds of technology to mitigate their risk. And one of the tools is drone inspections that can be conducted from above without you ever knowing it. They can also use satellites to take pictures of your home from above, and the images are then assessed by artificial intelligence. There are no humans involved, and suddenly you get a letter like Linda did. State Farm says if you get one of these letters, call your agent for a review. But in Linda's case, it's no help. She has till May 1st to get a new roof or find new insurance. Either way, they're watching. You know, years ago, our kids were the first to give up all their privacy for things like digital Happy Meals. So kids, you want to sing a verse?
28: I always feel like somebody's watching me.
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13: Traffic at a crawl, inching along northbound I-15 between the South Interchange and the I-80-201 junction. It's due to a crash, still blocking right lanes of traffic just before the ramps to go to I-80 or the 21st South Freeway. And with this parking lot just sitting on I-15, you want to consider an alternate route and take, whether it's a side street like 7th East State Street or even I-215's East Belt, you're going to see good speeds northbound on the East Belt from Taylorsville up to 2100 South. Again, stop and go delays as crews continue to work on clearing this crash northbound I-15 approaching 2100 South. It is heavy and slow southbound I-15 from about 9th South to 33rd, and then more of your typical afternoon drive slowdowns remain southbound I-15 between 53rd South in Murray to 123rd South in Draper. Eric?
0: Couple of city street crashes blocking lanes if you're out on the holiday. You got one eastbound over on 4500 South at 1300 East blocking a right lane. Now let's go up to Ogden because if you're on 12th Street and heading over to the freeway, right around 1200 West just before it, you got a crash blocking two left lanes. So that's actually causing much more delays than the one in Holiday. Back on the freeway, you got eastbound slowing I-80 from Bangor Highway over to the 215 West Belt in Utah County. I-15 looks solid southbound from Point of the Mountain to Spanish Fork. 30-minute drive if you're going to do the whole thing. Play defense against wildfire. Get your game plan at UtahLivingWithFire.org. Eric Butler in the KSL Traffic Center.
4: Calling for mostly sunny skies today and beautiful weather. 74 is going to be the high and occasional northwest breezes. Overnight, we've got a 51 for a low. That is chilly. By tomorrow afternoon, warming nicely. 84 Tuesday afternoon, partly cloudy skies. Tuesday night into Wednesday morning, there is a slight chance for some showers. From the KSL Weather Center, I'm Matt Johnson.
2: Right now, it's 71 degrees in Salt Lake City. 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
8: Hi, Grandma. What's for dinner?
9: Hey, honey, I'm making stew tonight.
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9: I'm not sure about our new friend. I wonder if there's been any drinking going on. Alcohol at her age can lead to so many bad things.
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2: Breaking news, Senator Mitch McConnell has returned to Congress for the first time in 3 months after he was hospitalized for a fall. In a statement today, McConnell says he will cast his first vote today and looks forward to being back on the Senate floor. He says he still isn't 100% but is undergoing physical therapy. McConnell was captured in several photos today, and he's been seen in a suit and tie sitting upright in a wheelchair. KSL News Time 4:15. The three things you need to know this hour. First,
15: Meta says its massive data center in Eagle Mountain is expanding, and the social media giant also says they're investing millions of dollars more into the city in the meantime. I'm KSL News Radio's Reagan Edelman.
2: Second, it's going to take at least 2 more months before a trial date is set in the case of a man accused of gunning down a West Point military veteran at his home. Third, traffic and weather together.
13: In addition to emergency traffic with the crash on northbound I-15 just before 2100 South, blocking right lanes, causing stop-and-go delays through Murray, we do have a crash in West Jordan, westbound 7800 South, a few blocks after Redwood Road, about 1900 West. Also a crash eastbound 4500 South, about 1300 East in Holiday. Ricky Meeson, the KSL Traffic Center.
16: Winds will pick up this week, especially in the afternoon and along the western half of the state, as highs warm back above normal in the low to mid-80s. I'm Devin Mishuli.
2: It's 72 degrees at KSL. Now KSL's top national stories.
27: From ABC News, I'm Chuck Severson. With public debate about slowing down artificial intelligence and having some third-party or government regulation to make sure it's safe, House Speaker Mike Johnson says industry leaders and the president will meet this week or next.
17: Congress, I think, has a role, responsibility, but the people who are providing and creating these products obviously have responsibility as well. There is a corporate responsibility and an expectation that they will provide safe products.
27: President Trump says Ukraine and Russia have agreed not to target each other's energy facilities, blaming record high diesel prices on that war. But no confirmation from Russia, and Ukraine's president says he'd agree only if Russia's on board. The primary reason why diesel fuel is so high, from Gas Buddy senior analyst Patrick Don.
18: Traditionally, Russia is a producer of 1 out of every 9 barrels of diesel produced globally. That number is now 0. They have banned the export of diesel.
27: An important Saudi oil pipeline will mostly be out of service for weeks following an attack last week, say 2 regional officials. Iran denies it was involved in the attack. Yemen's Houthi rebels, backed by Iran, have seized more oil route strategic islands in the Red Sea. A group of Democratic-led cities and states are suing the Trump administration over a new rule that would give immigration officials more discretion to deny entry or green cards to immigrants who claim public benefits, however briefly, including school meals, health insurance, or food stamps. New York is leading the legal challenge, says Mayor Zoran Mamdani.
19: The federal government has waged a campaign of violence and terror. Unaccompanied children have been forced to navigate our judicial system alone. ICE has broken into our neighbors' homes, work sites, and schools, and it has targeted those who have come to our country in search of refuge and in search of opportunity.
27: New York mayor says the rule change would be cruel and people could die. 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
2: It's a rivalry that could help save lives. Weber State and Utah State are heading head-to-head in their annual blood battle. KSL TV's Maddie Vollmer is at Weber State with more.
29: Students and community members will be donating blood to save as many lives as possible.
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29: 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Weber State and Utah State are competing to see which school can collect the most blood.
31: 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And this is one of those opportunities. And Weber State's doing great at
1: creating these opportunities to be part of a community and help others. And I'm healthy and I'm lucky, blessed to help others. So I'm here.
29: It's the 23rd annual Blood Battle. Over the past 23 years, schools have collected more than 20,000 units combined.
3: As you may have heard about, we did have a blood shortage crisis earlier in the summer here. And generally speaking, we just sort of always need more blood.
29: Many say not only are you helping out your community, but you could also be helping out yourself.
12: I work in a hospital, seeing like all those signs, like blood shortage. I'm like, I can help. I'm able-bodied and healthy, like just to be able to give back a little bit, you know?
29: The competition runs through Wednesday at Weber State.
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22: Traffic is starting to move around this crash a little bit better on northbound I-15 in South Salt Lake. It's after 33rd South, but before the I-80-201 junction. And right lanes are still blocked, so we still have heavy delays back to almost the South Interchange in Murray. You still want to consider an alternate route. But if you're on the southbound side of I-15, you're also going to see slowdowns between downtown and 33rd South and again from Murray, really off and on all the way through Bangor Highway in Draper. Over to the east side, we're now seeing delays westbound I-80 from 7th East to the I-15 junction. Eric?
0: If you're westbound 12th Street in Ogden heading over to the freeway, looks like that crash around 1200 West has been cleared, so all lanes are open. Now get on the freeway. Southbound, eventually, if you go far enough, you're going to have some reduced speeds. That's approaching the I-84 split in Riverdale, and it's going to stay slow from that point down past 5600 South in Roy. In Salt Lake County, you've got to eastbound slowing on I-80, typical spot south of the airport, heading over to go south on 215. And Bangor Highway slow from 700 South down to 3500 South. In Utah County, a little bit of a couple of spots of slowdowns on northbound 15, one just past 1600 North in Orm, the other one approaching 500 East in American Fork. 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Eric Butler in the KSL Traffic Center.
4: KSL 7-day forecast. Starting out on the cool side, look for a high of 74 today. Mostly sunny skies and a little bit of an afternoon breeze. Tomorrow, 84, partly cloudy. By late Tuesday into early Wednesday morning, slight chance for showers. Partly cloudy on Wednesday, 87, breezy out of the south. Keeping those south breezes on Thursday, 86, partly cloudy. Cooler weather moving in here on Friday, 82. Into Saturday, 80 degrees. And Sunday looks good, mostly sunny, 81. From the KSL Weather Center, I'm Matt Johnson.
21: Right now it's 72 degrees and partly sunny in Salt Lake City. 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
21: 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More calls to slow down AI development. Anthropic's CEO wrote a letter this weekend asking for global cooperation and pacing to protect humanity. And today, Wall Street was quick to turn on chip makers and tech stocks. NVIDIA, Intel, AMD, and Marvel all took a hit. Roblox stock jumped 11% after the gaming platform announced some new features. More mini games, offline play, and even AI-powered tools, all headed to Roblox. The Fed has a rate decision coming up this week, and odds are it's a rate hike. On Poly Market, traders are betting on an 86% chance of a hike. If rates do go up, things like credit cards, car loans, and adjustable mortgages will all cost a little more. On Wall Street, the Dow was down 152 points, closing at 52,421. The S&P was off 37 points, the NASDAQ down 136 points. The John F. Kennedy Center for the Performing Arts Board of Trustees plans to meet tomorrow to consider closing its main building for a two-year renovation, as well as adding President Trump's name to the facade.
8: Trump's allies on the Kennedy Center board argue that the Performing Arts Center faces bankruptcy and, quote, certain fiscal collapse within weeks without fundraising secured by the president. In exchange for the support, the board will consider a resolution to place Trump's name in a tribute on the marble facade of the building, potentially working around the judge's order earlier this year that blocked Trump from renaming the Kennedy Center after himself. The board could also hold a vote as early as tomorrow to close the Kennedy Center's main building for 2 years to carry out a massive renovation project spearheaded by the president. Peter Haralambos, ABC News.
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22: Crews remain on the scene of this crash northbound I-15 prior to the I-80-201 junction. Right lanes are still blocked, and we still have heavy delays back to Murray. About 53rd South, the South Interchange again. A good idea is to avoid this stretch of northbound I-15 through the heart of the valley. Southbound I-15 crowded and slow from North Temple to 33rd South and again Murray into Draper. Eric?
0: Over on the west side, we've got your usual eastbound slowing on the I-80 trek going by the airport, south end of the airport, over to 215. And you've got westbound slowing on 201, usual spot approaching 215 as well. Southbound slowing Mountview Corridor and Bangor Highway going down to 35th Street in West Valley City. 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Eric Butler in the KSL Traffic Center.
1: Tuesday morning will be off to a chilly start with temperatures in the upper 40s and low 50s along the Wasatch Front. Highest low will be back above normal by a couple of degrees, topping out near 83. We'll also have partly cloudy skies, kind of some filtered sunshine throughout the day, and some breezy winds, especially the further southwest you go. As you head into Wednesday, highs peak in the mid-80s, but we're also watching the chance for some rain Tuesday night into Wednesday morning. From the KSL Weather Center, I'm Deb Mashulley.
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12: It's 4:30 at KSL. I'm Britt Johnson in for Jeff Kaplan today. It's 72 degrees and partly sunny in Salt Lake City. KSL's top story. It'll likely take at least two more months before a trial date is set in the case of a man accused of gunning down a West Point veteran at his home. KSL News Radio's Adam Small has more.
16: 24-year-old Axel Eduardo Chavez made another in-person appearance before a judge today as his attorney and prosecutors work towards setting a date he can stand trial for murder and other charges. Though today, Chavez's attorney told the judge he needs more time to review the mountain of evidence sent over by prosecutors. And that discussion was translated by a Spanish interpreter so Chavez could understand. Chavez is accused of killing 71-year-old James Randy Witten at Witten's home back in May, though to this point the motive for that remains unclear, as prosecutors say Chavez has no known ties to Utah and Witten's family said the shooting was totally random. Chavez is now scheduled to return to court in November while the other suspect is still waiting for his date in court. At the 2nd District Courthouse in Farmington, Adam Small, KSL News Radio.
12: A parole fugitive was arrested early today, accused of fighting with police in an attempt to get away. Marco Dunnigan had an active third-degree felony Board of Pardons warrant for his arrest, and he initially gave police a false name and birth date, according to the affidavit. J.C. Nicole Reed was in the car with Dunnigan and was also arrested for allegedly trying to interfere and was booked into the Salt Lake County Jail for investigation of obstruction of justice. Two nominees to be Utah's next Supreme Court justices have now been confirmed by a Senate committee. KSL News Radio's Heather Peterson has the story.
17: There are two open seats on Utah's Supreme Court right now after Justice Diana Hagan stepped down and Chief Justice Matthew Durant retired last week. That's why Governor Spencer Cox appointed civil litigator Michael Menson and 5th District Judge Matthew Bell to fill the gap. Today in their confirmation hearing, the state Senate's Judicial Committee pressed the nominees on several topics, including what their role should be within the three branches of government. Here's Judge Bell's answer.
18: I don't view myself as a check on the legislature or the executive branch. I view myself as an independent branch of government, and the Constitution itself is the check on all three of us.
17: Both reiterated their commitment to the language in the Constitution above all other outside factors. They were confirmed unanimously by the committee. They'll now go before the full Senate for approval on Wednesday. Heather Peterson, KSL News Radio.
12: The race for the Utah State School Board's second district seat just became a lopsided one after the incumbent announced he's giving up his reelection bid and resigning to take care of his mother. KSL News Radio's Becky Bruce explains.
19: Republican Joe Carey's decision announced on Facebook comes a little too late for a political party to name someone else in his place for the ballot. That's because the election rules say political parties can do that only up until the point at which the lieutenant governor certifies the November ballot. And that's already happened, meaning Democrat Casey Weaver will run unopposed in the general election.
12: Governor Cox will appoint someone to fill out the rest of Kerry's term, choosing from finalists identified by the Utah Republican Party. Our top national story. Fighting in the Middle East is ramping up and oil is back above $100 a barrel. The stalemate in the Strait of Hormuz continues, and there's also more fighting in the Red Sea over the Bab el-Mandeb Strait. Vice President J.D. Vance says the U.S. is monitoring the region.
27: We've been in constant contact with the Emiratis, the Saudis, and others who are affected in the region. So it's something the United States administration is very much on top of. We've also been engaged in direct conversations with the Houthis themselves. So we actually feel like we are on top of the situation.
22: With rising gas prices, more people are turning to electric vehicles.
4: 56% of people surveyed in a new HERE Technologies and SBD Global study say that higher gas prices have driven them to consider an EV as their next vehicle purchase. It comes almost a year after the federal government's EV tax credit program expired, prompting many to speculate that EV sales would decline dramatically this year. That's exactly what happened, with sales of new EVs down 20% through the second quarter of this year. Mike Dubusky, ABC News.
22: Jeep is paying the big bucks to become the official 4x4 of Moab. KSL News Radio's Don Brinkerhoff has details.
5: Jeep is going to give the city of Moab $250,000 over the course of 2 years in the deal approved and signed by city officials. In addition, Jeep plans to spend as much as $10 million in marketing support, provide 5 Jeeps for city use, and sponsor 2 city events, including the yearly Red Rocks Art Festival. City manager Michael Black tells the Times Independent, Jeep has had close ties with Moab for years, and they want to continue that relationship. Don Brinkerhoff, KSL News Radio.
22: The Tooele Army Depot says it was detonating old munitions today, which led to some loud booming noises and shaking for some nearby residents. The agency apologized for the fuss, saying the sound traveled further than expected, and they'll look into ways to minimize the impact in the future. KSL News Time 4:35. We have first look traffic. Here's Ricky Meese.
6: Emergency traffic continues right through the heart of the valley on northbound I-15 in Salt Lake County due to a crash prior to the I-80-201 junction. Right lanes remain blocked. You still have heavy delays back to Murray, and that's in addition to delays on I-15 in Weber, Salt Lake, and now Utah counties. Ricky Meese in the KSL Traffic Center.
22: Coming up on KSL News Radio, we have Jeff Kaplan's Minute of News. We'll be right back.

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3: 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Are you a human? Sometimes you might have doubts, like when a computer asks, "Are you human?" and then gives you an impossible test meant to suss out automated computers, you know, the kind that are up to no good. "Are you human?" it asks. And then you're given a mind-boggling task in order to prove your humanity. And if you've noticed lately, the Wall Street Journal points out, CAPTCHA tests are getting harder.
4: Just a little of that human touch.
3: CAPTCHA stands for Completely Automated Public Turing Test to Tell Computers and Humans Apart. CAPTCHA. For a while, you had to retype graphically displayed scribbled alphabet letters. Then it became Find the Bicycle and Photos. Or as it's known to many of us, Find the Dang Bicycle. I did. Why doesn't this thing work? Test. Test that's now getting doubly frustrating and impossibly harder. Have you noticed? New tests like rotate the dog till it's pointing at the hand, or slide the puzzle piece, or I kid you not, they have you play Space Invaders to get into your bank. And it gets worse, thanks to AI images. I want to log into a site I love, and I have to manipulate an AI-generated hand with two fingers and two toes attached to a gnarled wrist. And by doing this, I prove I'm human?
4: Give me a little of that human touch.
3: I think we can all agree that when you invariably fail and start muttering farm words, it's the muttering that makes you human.
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6: 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Big on business, including sweep accounts. Love where you bank. Ricky, how's it looking out there?
7: We are starting to see traffic move a little bit better, but it's still going to be a while before these delays clear out. It's due to a crash northbound I-15 approaching 2100 South, right by the I-80-201 junction. Right lanes are still blocked. They're going to be on the scene for a while, and we still have stop and go and slow and go delays almost back to the south interchange. Again, consider avoiding this stretch of I-15 northbound through the heart of the valley and take an alternate route. If you're headed southbound on I-15, you do have traffic that has filled in and slowed down from North Temple to 33rd South and again Murray into Draper, and some slowing westbound on I-80. It was worse earlier. It's starting to ease a little bit as you go from 7th East over to I-15. Eric?
8: Got a city street crash out in Spanish Fork. This is northbound over on Main Street around 700 North, and it's blocking a couple of right lanes. So if you're heading towards I-15, for instance, you might have some extra delays in a spot you're not used to. As far as I-15 is concerned in Utah County, you got northbound and southbound reduced speeds approaching Pleasant Grove Boulevard, 2100 North, very slow for westbounders from the freeway over to 3600 West. And back in Salt Lake County, we've got pretty normal slowdowns. These are very slow, though, still on Mountain View Corridor from 201 down to 3500 South. Banketer traffic slow from California Avenue down to 3500 South as well. Hit the open road at the Utah RV Super Show September 17th through 20th at Mountain America Expo. 2-for-1 tickets at UtahRVSupershow.com. Eric Butler in the KSL Traffic Center.
9: Tuesday morning, we'll start off with temperatures in the low 50s, and highs will top out a couple of degrees above normal in the low 80s. We'll have a mix of clouds and sun, and most of the day will be dry here across the western half of the state, but scattered thunderstorms will remain possible along our mountains and across eastern Utah. Activity could pick up Tuesday evening into the overnight Wednesday morning, and there's a chance for an isolated shower to creep into northern Utah. From the KSL Weather Center, I'm Devin Mishuli.
6: Right now, it's 72 degrees in Salt Lake City. Coming up, the man accused of murdering three women in Wayne County was back in court today. We'll take a deeper look into that. 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We're Utah's news, traffic, and weather station.
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6: 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The three things you need to know this hour. First,
14: Utah's Senate Judicial Committee has confirmed two nominees for the state Supreme Court today. Now civil litigation.

0: It's 72 degrees at KSL. 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
1: ABC News, I'm Chuck Severson. Leaders of artificial intelligence companies and the president will meet this week or next to talk about the corporate officials calling for a slowdown and some oversight to make sure it's safe. That from House Speaker Mike Johnson.
2: We do not want to jump in. The reflex of legislative bodies is to cover things up with red tape and hyper-regulation. If you do that, then you lose your edge, and that is a national security concern to the American people.
1: President Trump says Ukraine and Russia have agreed not to attack each other's energy facilities, blaming record-high diesel prices on that war. But Ukraine's president says he'd agree only if Russia's on board, and Russia isn't saying. The Trump Environmental Protection Agency says it is eliminating a Biden-era rule that limits planet-warming pollution from coal and gas-fired power plants. EPA says it'll save money. The Pitt and Widows Bay top competitors in tonight's Emmy Awards. This is ABC News.
0: The man accused of murdering three women in Wayne County was back in court today. The hearing only lasted 2 minutes, with a virtual appearance by Ivan Miller as the defense pushed the next court date back to January. KSL legal analyst Greg Skordas says that extra time was likely necessary for the defense team.
3: Based on his age and lack of prior criminal history, the defense certainly wants to go into his mental health history and his mental health records. And since he lives out of state and had lived out of state, they're trying to get that from other sources. And that's taken a while. Now, that doesn't have anything to do with guilt or innocence, but it may have a lot to do with his punishment and his ability to understand what he did. So I think the defense is trying to get all of his records to try to meet with the state and hope that there's some way to resolve the case short of having it proceed as a death penalty case.
0: And Greg says that with a case this severe, where the death penalty is a possibility, things typically move slower.
3: As we've seen from other death penalty cases, even a year between the occurrence and the preliminary hearing is not a lot. And this occurred in March, so it's relatively new, only 6 months old. And so another 4 months for the defense to get their information together still keeps the case well within a year from the time the crime occurred.
0: And because the stakes are so high, the workload for the defense team is also heavier.
3: Well, the defense is trying to save his life, and they recognize from the police reports that they have a very good case against him for what he did. The issue for the defense is, should he be held to the same standard as someone else, everyone else? And so they want to go into his mental health history. And he is very young, and of course, a person that's at that age still has some development occurring in their brain and their understanding. And I don't think the defense is trying to argue nothing happened and he should be forgiven. But I think they're trying to argue that maybe based on his limited understanding and his limited cognitive abilities, that maybe the punishment of death is not appropriate.
0: That was KSL legal analyst Greg Skordas. Breaking news, we're aware of a power outage impacting over 20,000 customers across Park City. Rocky Mountain Power says they're looking into the cause, but aren't sure when the power will be back on. The current estimated time of restoration is 1 in the morning. 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Here's Ricky Meese.
4: Heads on a swivel today. Very problematic with your drive on I-15 in Salt Lake County on the northbound side. Emergency traffic due to a crash approaching the I-80-201 junction. Right lanes are still blocked and a center lane, and that means we have stop and go and slow and go delays. Building again, they're still back to Murray at about 53rd South. We're hearing scanner chatter of a crash with injuries involving a motorcycle that's down southbound I-15 prior to 2100 South, again at the I-80-201 junction. It looks like they are going to be blocking at least the HOV lane and maybe the fast lane of traffic on northbound I-15. Expect delays southbound on I-15 as you go from North Temple to 33rd South. And then typical afternoon drive slowdowns on southbound I-15, 45th South, Murray into Draper. We're seeing a pretty quiet drive to the east, I-215 and I-80. Eric?
5: Got a crash coming out of Heber City, northbound U.S. 40 that's blocking a right lane. And so you're going to have some delays as you head up towards, about a mile north of the city. And you do have a lot of southbound slowing going down to that same area from River Road to the north end of Heber City. In Utah County, I-15 is looking pretty solid

0: Overall, on the northbound and southbound side, just spots of slowing as you go between Pioneer Crossing and Linden. If you're over on the west side, we've still got the usual eastbound slowing on I-80 south under the airport, heading over to go south on 215, and northbound slowing on 215 from the 201 highway going up to I-80. Want to know how much your home is currently worth in the Salt Lake City area? 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Eric Butler in the KSL Traffic Center.
1: Overall, the KSL 7-day forecast doesn't feature any too dramatic temperature drops or some really strong rain chances. We're really only monitoring about a 30% rain chance Wednesday and Thursday, and more so in the overnight hours into the morning, and then for Thursday for areas north of Salt Lake City. Something just to monitor. Highs, though, will be in the low to mid-80s Tuesday through Thursday with partly cloudy skies, breezy winds. We look to be at 80 degrees on Friday, then upper 70s as we head into Saturday with mostly sunny skies. From the KSL Weather Center, I'm Deb Michelli.
2: Right now it's 72 degrees and sunny in Salt Lake City. 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
2: We're watching Utah's money. Diesel prices continue to break records nationwide. Last week, we passed the $6 average for the first time ever, and today a gallon will cost you nearly a quarter more than that. We're sitting at $6.23 for the national average. OpenAI CEO Sam Altman says his company won't be going public this year. The maker of ChatGPT started the IPO process back in June, but amid recent concerns of AI safety risks, Altman says it could be a bad time to go public. Novo Nordisk is dropping the latter part of its name. The drug maker is rebranding, hoping to be more recognizable for consumers, and will now be known just as Novo. Novo is the name behind Ozempic and Wegovy. On Wall Street today, the Dow was off 152 points. The S&P lost 37 points. The NASDAQ was off 146 points. And taking a look at oil, it's ticked up a little bit. It's up about a half a percent at over $100 a barrel.
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17: Emergency traffic now on both north and southbound I-15. On northbound I-15, it's the crash blocking all but the two left lanes of traffic. Prior to 2100 South, stop and go delays back to 45th South. And southbound I-15, heavy delays with an accident blocking a left lane. Prior to 2100 South, backing traffic to North Temple. Eric?
0: Out in the Wasatch Bank, you got a crash north of Heber City on US 40, right around Fitzgerald Road, that's affecting both directions of traffic. The delays northbound go back into Heber City. The southbound delays start even before the River Road intersection. Arctic Spas, hot tubs and swim spas with stores in Salt Lake, American Fork, and St. George. 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Eric Butler in the KSL Traffic Center.
2: We have a pretty mild weather forecast this week. Highs in the low 80s. Maybe a little chance of rain Wednesday, Thursday, but not a huge chance. And then sunny skies all the way through. Right now it's 72 degrees and partly cloudy.
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2: This is the 5 o'clock report. 20 minutes of uninterrupted news, commercial free. I'm Britt Johnson in for Jeff Kaplan today. KSL's top story. The Iowa man accused of killing 3 women in Wayne County is getting more time before his case moves forward. KSL News Radio's Eric Cabrera is live with the very latest. Eric?
18: Britt, today's virtual court hearing lasted less than 2 minutes. Ivan Miller's defense asked for 4 more months, saying their investigation into their own client keeps growing.
19: We have made a lot of progress. There's still a lot more to do on mitigation. Our biggest problem is getting records from several states. As we've investigated, our scope has had to expand.
18: Miller's attorney says they're also trying to reach witnesses who are currently off-grid. Miller is accused of killing Margaret Oldroyd, Linda Dewey, and Natalie Graves back in March. Prosecutors say he didn't know the women and killed them while trying to find a way back home to Iowa after wrecking his truck. The state did not object to today's delay. Miller's scheduled to be back in court on January 11th. Live, Eric Cabrera, KSL News Radio.
2: And that work could ultimately shape whether Ivan Miller ever faces the death penalty. KSL legal analyst Greg Skordis says the defense could use what it learns about Miller's background to try and negotiate with prosecutors.
20: The defense is trying to save his life, and they recognize from the police reports that they have a very good case against him for what he did. The issue for the defense is, should he be held to the same standard as everyone else?
2: And while January may sound far away, Skordis says that that timeline isn't extraordinary for a case this serious. Police say a decade-long dispute between neighbors in central Utah resulted in a 21-year-old getting shot yesterday. Officers were called to a cabin in Schofield early Sunday morning and quickly took 53-year-old Berkeley Priest into custody. Official documents say Priest had previously threatened people for walking on his property. He told officers someone banged on his back door with what he thought was a weapon, and so he shot him in the leg. We have developing news. Over 20,000 customers are without power in Summit County this afternoon across Park City, Camas, and Oakley. Rocky Mountain Power is looking into what caused the outage. The estimated time of restoration is 1 in the morning. Our top national story. New warnings today on artificial intelligence. The CEO of Anthropic says there isn't enough being done to control the tech. But President Trump says he has no plans to regulate AI. He called recent warnings from the tech community a hoax. Speaking to reporters today, Vice President J.D. Vance says the administration should regulate AI, but be smart about it.
21: The other thing the president said pretty consistently is we know that the Chinese are engaged in this long-term AI race against the United States. We want to make sure the United States, we do things smartly, but we stay ahead of the curve.
2: In his post on Truth Social, President Trump said the only guardrails needed on AI is a high IQ president. To be all in on AI, President Trump says the U.S. has to embrace data centers. Despite his support, the House GOP is set to vote on a bill that would check how these facilities use up resources. News Nation's Marnie Hughes reports.
22: This is bipartisan. It's the Ratepayer Act. It would compel tech companies to pay for infrastructure costs brought on by AI center development. Senior Republicans initially signaled the vote would be held after the November elections, but we've seen pressure mounting on lawmakers to act on the AI boom. Many Americans have quickly soured on what is happening with the technology. For the majority of Americans, though, on both sides of the aisle, AI opposition has become a rallying cry into the midterms.
2: Residents in rural states say they're worried about the risk of pollution and water usage brought by massive data center development. Meta wants to expand its 8-year-old data center campus in Eagle Mountain. The new plans will add 2 million square feet and more storage capacity. Communications manager Kyle Ireland says they have a great relationship with Meta and that the data center has done a lot for the city.
23: Since the partnership has been here, Meta has had a lot of investment into the community, not just the schools, but improvements to our city's infrastructure, jobs for people who live here, our roads, our water systems.
2: As a part of the expansion agreement, Ireland says Meta is investing millions more into Eagle Mountain, money that will go towards a new K-12 school, an observatory, and more. A new essay contest gives students the chance to shape Utah's AI future and win some cash. As part of the contest, teens in grades 10 through 12 will dive into what AI policies they want to see in junior high and high schools. The catch? You can't use AI to help write it. The winner gets $1,000 and could even present their idea to lawmakers at the state capitol. KSL News Time, 5:05. We have first look traffic on the 5 o'clock report. Ricky, how's it looking out there?
17: It's pretty rough. We've got a crane sitting on I-15 northbound trying to get this uprighted piece of construction off the freeway. Northbound I-15, this crash occurred in the 3 o'clock hour prior to 2100 South. Right and center lanes remain blocked, and we still have heavy delays into Murray. Our other hot spot, it's a crash with injuries involving a motorcycle. Southbound I-15, 2100 South, blocked. Blocking traffic back to downtown. Ricky Meeson, the KSL Traffic Center.
2: The Trump administration is rolling back climate regulations on coal and natural gas power plants, ending the rule that keeps these industries from emitting a certain level of greenhouse gases.
24: It means providing companies that choose to invest in America with the certainty that their work will pay off and their money won't get tied up in unnecessary, burdensome regulatory battles.
2: EPA Administrator Lee Zeldin made the announcement today, saying the move could save trillions of dollars. ABC's Peter Haralambos has more.
25: The rule change effectively erasing efforts undertaken by Presidents Barack Obama and Joe Biden to address climate change. The EPA first proposed the changes last year. and argued it doesn't have the legal authority to regulate carbon dioxide and other greenhouse gases in power plants, which the Trump administration says aren't contributing significantly to climate change or air pollution. The change is expected to face legal challenges, though if it's upheld, it could limit future administrations from regulating greenhouse gases. Peter Haralambos, ABC News.
2: It's harvest season, but a bizarre series of weather has created hurdles for Utah farmers. This after a lackluster winter, a warm spring, and a big cold snap that killed off early blooms. President of the Utah Farmers Union, Ron Stratford, tells Inside Sources his crops definitely took a hit.
1: I grow some forages for livestock, and my first cutting hay was just one third of what it was last year.
2: Ron says tomatoes and pumpkins have struggled.
1: It's affected pretty much everything. I'm sure most people have probably seen it in their gardens, too.
2: He says it's taken a toll, but it's just something that you have to deal with when you're a farmer. And that lack of crops is hurting ranchers, too. Cade Panic is a brand ambassador for American Cattlemen, and he says that baby beef cows are being born, but feed is harder to come by.
3: As those beef move along the chain and get a little closer to your dinner plate, that's when they're starting to see some real hurdles. And it's going to take some creativity to make sure that we're okay.
2: He tells Inside Sources that society is rooted in beef, so he's grateful for the demand, even amid difficult economy. Washington County is working on a way to recycle wastewater both for irrigation and for drinking. KSL News Radio's Cameron Elliott has the story.
4: It's a bid to conserve water, and while the program may sound futuristic, it's not actually new. In fact, Water Reuse Program Director Morgan Drake says it's actually already in place in 80 communities across the country, including Orange County in California. Drake says that people worry about purity, but the water is clean. She says it's actually so pure that they have to add minerals to the water so it doesn't pull them out of the pipes and break them.
2: A demo facility will be opening in Leverkin in 2028, so people will be able to see exactly how this process works.
5: 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Except for the few people who live off the grid, we've pretty much given up our right to privacy. With a simple press of your fingers onto your phone over the word agree, you give companies permission to know exactly where you are every moment of the day. Your phone, your Alexa, even your TV might be listening, and apparently, you're also being watched. Linda Bennett figured this out when she got a piece of snail mail from her insurance company. A letter from State Farm informing this California woman that she had to replace her roof or risk losing her home insurance. She thought, wrong house. This can't be right. They didn't send any inspectors. I don't have any leaks. Nobody climbed up on the roof to check. It'd cost $20,000 to replace the roof. Let me call them and straighten this out. But there was no error. The New York Post reports insurance companies are buying all kinds of technology to mitigate their risk. And one of the tools is drone inspections that can be conducted from above without you ever knowing it. They can also use satellites to take pictures of your home from above, and the images are then assessed by artificial intelligence. There are no humans involved, and suddenly you get a letter like Linda did. State Farm says if you get one of these letters, call your agent for a review. But in Linda's case, it's no help. She has till May 1st to get a new roof or find new insurance. Either way, they're watching. You know, years ago, our kids were the first to give up all their privacy for things like digital Happy Meals. So kids, you want to sing a verse?
6: I always feel like somebody's watching me.
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2: 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Big on business, including sweep accounts. Love where you bank. Here's Ricky Meese.
17: North and southbound I-15 just all tied up due to problems on the roads. On the northbound side of I-15, we've had a crash approaching the I-80-201 junction. Only two left lanes are open. A texter giving us a good tip. Get over into the HOV lane while you can, so you can get around it a little bit easier. But we do have heavy delays backing into Murray. And KSL listener Paul said it took about a minute, an hour 15 to an hour and a half on northbound I-15 to get from Draper at about 123rd South up to 33rd South. That's a hint of the delays. And then more emergency traffic. This time it's on the southbound side of I-15. An injury accident blocking the left lane approaching 2100 South. would that is starting to really stack up traffic back to about 6 North. Even when you're past that, you'll see slowdowns that go southbound I-15 from 53rd South to Bangor Highway. Eric?
0: Got a report of a crash if you're coming out of Weber County going into Davis County. This is at the I-84 split and blocking a left lane. And looking for delays, yeah, we got them. Those delays are stacking up back to 31st Street. Of course, it does get better once you get past that crash site, and then you're looking good all the way into Davis County. In fact, all the way down into Bountiful. If you're southbound over on Bangor Highway, you've got slowdowns from California down to 3500 South. Same is true approaching 35th South on Mountain View Corridor. Out on the Wasatch back, a crash is at on US 40. This is north of Heber City at Fitzgerald Road. It's blocking a right lane on the northbound side, blocking a left lane on the southbound side. These southbound delays are really slow. You'll encounter those before you get to the River Road intersection. 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Eric Butler in the KSL Traffic Center.
8: Temperatures this evening will be around 70 degrees at 7 o'clock with mostly sunny skies. As we head into the overnight, we'll have mainly clear skies as temperatures dip into the upper 40s and low 50s along the Wasatch Front. Throughout the day tomorrow, we're expecting a bit more clouds to move through, so kind of partly to mostly cloudy at times. Lunchtime temperatures in the low 70s, but highs back above normal in the low 80s. From the KSL Weather Center, I'm Devin Mishuli.
9: Right now, it's 72 degrees and partly sunny in Salt Lake City. We're continuing to keep an eye on a massive power outage in Park City, impacting over 20,000 Rocky Mountain Power customers. Rocky Mountain says they're aware of this issue and are looking into the cause. The estimated time of restoration is 1 a.m. Kentucky Senator Mitch McConnell returned to Congress today, 3 months after a bad fall sent him to the hospital. McConnell cast his first vote in a wheelchair and spoke briefly with reporters, saying it's time to get back to work. In a statement released today, McConnell says it's been a long and frustrating recovery and he's still not 100%. College football is back, and so are pushes for the Senate to take up the Protect College Sports Act. News Nation's Hannah Brandt has more.
10: Lawmakers who are pushing this bill say it's about putting some reasonable restrictions on payments for these student athletes, which they say has just really gotten out of control. This is a bipartisan bill. It crosses party lines. And what it would do is set some caps on the name, image, and likeness budgets that are currently being used to pay college athletes. It would also create some rules for revenue sharing and set some national standards for transfer portals and coaching moves.
9: Republican Senator Tommy Tuberville of Alabama opposes the bill, arguing it amounts to federal overreach in college sports. Another measles death has been announced in Pennsylvania. News Nation's Marnie Hughes reports.
11: The county coroner says that she was not vaccinated against the disease and caught it from an infected family member. Pennsylvania's health department reported two infants had died from the measles last month. That sparked a clash between state and federal officials. The governor accuses Health and Human Services Secretary RFK Jr. of spreading misinformation about vaccines. RFK Jr., a longtime vaccine skeptic, suggested the two infant deaths may have been fabricated to support a narrative that measles is more dangerous than it actually is.
9: According to the CDC, 20% of people unvaccinated for measles are hospitalized. The three things you need to know this hour. First, 20,000 customers are without power in Summit County, and it's currently estimated to return at 1 a.m. tomorrow. Second, Meta says its massive data center in Eagle Mountain is expanding, and the social media giant also says they're investing millions of dollars more into the city in the meantime. Third, traffic and weather together.
17: Getting reports of a crash in Weber County, southbound I-15 near the I-84 interchange in Riverdale. It could be blocking a lane of travel. We are seeing delays stacking up into Ogden. Ricky Meese in the KSL Traffic Center.
8: Along the mountains and the eastern side of the state, we'll see daily chances for thunderstorms as well as a flash flooding threat. I'm Deb Mishuli.
9: Right now it's 72 degrees at KSL. Now KSL's top national stories.
12: From ABC News, I'm Stephanie Officer. The standoff over the Strait of Hormuz and new attacks on Saudi oil is sending fuel prices higher as President Trump downplays the impact. ABC's Mary Bruce.
13: The average gallon of gas now $4.25. That's up over $1.30 since the war began. And diesel is at a record high, $6.20 a gallon. That's impacting the cost of just about everything you buy. Now, prices have been on the rise ever since President Trump launched this war more than 6 months ago. But now the president is shifting blame for the rising diesel prices to Ukraine, saying they are responsible as they continue to attack Russian diesel refineries.
12: A lawsuit has been filed to block a new rule that would let immigration officials deny green cards to any migrants using public benefits. It's expected to be finalized and implemented Friday. ABC's Peter Haralambos.
25: The Trump administration tried to use this during their first term. It was challenged in court. It was rescinded by the Biden administration. And now it's back and it's expanded. It's basically saying that if you use any kind of public benefit here, if it's school meals, Medicaid, SNAP benefits, all of that can make you ineligible for a green card, even if you're not yourself using those benefits. So if a family member, for example, who's a U.S. citizen is using those benefits, that could become the basis for denying a green card.
12: The Trump administration argues this would keep about 1 million people off federal benefits. They vow to defend this in court. A significant rollback of climate regulations issued today. President Trump authorized the EPA to eliminate greenhouse gas emission limits on coal and natural gas power plants. Jared Agin, executive director of the National Energy Dominance Council, calls it part of a larger plan.
14: One of the president's core objectives, which is to make the Western Hemisphere the center of affordable, reliable, and secure energy. So all the way from Alaska down to Argentina.
12: Plan is expected to see major pushback.
15: Hey, I'm John Smith, and I've got your music news in a minute. Lady Gaga had a baby. Multiple reports say Gaga and her fiancé Michael Polanski have welcomed their first baby together. The couple was spotted in Northern California last week, with Gaga carrying a baby in a front sling. Baby's name and gender have not yet been revealed, and Gaga hasn't commented publicly. Macklemore has been removed from the remaining dates of Ed Sheeran's U.S. Stadium tour after several venues say he would not be allowed to perform. The move comes after Macklemore made several pro-Palestine statements during recent performances, including chants to free Palestine. The promoter says venues on the upcoming tour dates told them they would not allow concerts with Macklemore on the lineup. Macklemore has not yet publicly responded to the decision. And finally, My Chemical Romance fans may be getting what they've been waiting for 16 years. Gerard Way told a crowd in Texas over the weekend that the band hopes to make a new album. My Chem released Danger Days back in 2010 that broke up shortly after. They reunited in 2019, but since then they've only released one new song. Way says the band has always wanted to make another record and feels the fans deserve it. Maybe that will finally cheer those emo kids up. That is music news in a minute or so. Here on KSL News Radio, I'm John Smith reporting.
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16: For those who are headed northbound on I-15, it is a long, slow drive as you try to get from Murray through South Salt Lake. It's due to a crash where crews are still on the scene, and I think it's a crane trying to lift up this construction vehicle. And it's just before the I-80-201 junction. Only two left lanes are open. You have a parking lot, once again, with traffic at a crawl and delays reaching back to 5300 South. In addition to that, transition ramps between the 201 and I-80 are also now starting to see heavy delays. Emergency traffic southbound I-15 in Salt Lake County. Due to an injury accident approaching 2100 South, the left lane has been blocked there. And we're still seeing big backups to about 6 North. And then you have your afternoon drive slowdowns, the one you would normally expect. Southbound I-15, Murray to Draper. Eric?
0: Down in Utah County, I-15 is slowing down on the southbound side, starting at Pioneer Crossing, going down to Pleasant Grove Boulevard on the northbound side. You've got slowdowns as well, 1600 North up to American Fork. And southbound Mountain View Corridor, that's really thick, from 2100 North down to SR-73. Kind of crash north of Heber City on US 40. That's really causing major delays both directions. But we do see signs that this is getting better. But on the northbound side right now, the crash, by the way, is at Fitzgerald Road. Road. Looks like it's about a mile north of the city limits. You've got northbound slowing back into Heber City, southbound slowing as soon as you come off the hill from Jordanelle Reservoir approaching the River Road intersection. Utah Rail Safety Week is Monday, September 21st to Saturday, September 26th. Whether you drive, bike, or walk, safety starts with each of us. Learn more at rideuta.com/rail safety. Eric Butler in the KSL Traffic Center.
8: The KSL 7-day forecast starts off with temperatures below normal, at least for Tuesday morning's low in the low 50s. Highs, though, back above normal in the low 80s with partly cloudy skies. We'll keep partly cloudy skies Wednesday and Thursday with about a 20 to 30% chance to come across a shower or storm, especially in the overnight hours into the morning. Highs will be in the mid 80s Wednesday, Thursday. Then we drop into the upper 70s by Saturday with sunshine for the weekend. I'm Devin Maschulli from the KSL Weather Center.
9: Right now it's 72 degrees and partly sunny. 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
9: watching Utah's Money. Bank of America had a huge second quarter, but today CEO Brian Moynihan said this current one is not going so good. He says investment banking fees are likely to fall more than 10% and revenue will probably be flat. Bank of America stock was down about 6% after the comments. At Oracle AI, spending is going up and another round of layoffs has begun. Business Insider reports that the company is looking at a lower payroll costs to finance AI infrastructure. Shares of the software giant were down today. The Department of War is investing $450 million into the precision parts maker Elmet Group in an effort to strengthen the tungsten supply chain. And news of the investment sent Elmet soaring. Shares were up 36% today. On Wall Street, the Dow was off 152 points, closing at 52,421. The S&P was also down 37 points, the NASDAQ off 146 points, and oil is sitting at almost $102 a barrel. The slowest animal on the planet is about to get some help from the humans. ABC's Wayne Cabot reports.
1: Sloths spend most of their lives upside down in trees, unless they're put in zoos, like the one in Orlando, where several have died. The deaths prompting Florida wildlife officials to impose mandatory inspections and permitting. This year, 13 sloths were rescued from Sloth World in Orlando. Five didn't survive. Bandit, Dumpling, Habanero, Willow, and Mr. Ginger. As babies, sloths learn what to eat by licking the lips of their mother. Wayne Cabot, ABC News.
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16: No relief for drivers trying to go northbound on I-15. The stop and go speeds will start as you're passing the South Interchange in Murray. It's due to a crash approaching 2100 South. Only two left lanes of traffic are open, and we're seeing big backups tack on at least 30 to 45 minutes to get through these delays. Then southbound I-15, a left lane is blocked approaching 2100 South with a crash causing heavy delays back to North Temple. Eric?
0: A crash north of Heber City on US 40 is a fatal crash, and you've got major delays northbound because of a right lane blocked just north of Fitzgerald Road, and then you got a left lane blocked on the southbound side, and those delays start right before you get to River Road. If you're in Utah County, I-15 northbound, southbound, seeing reduced speeds from American Fork to Linden. The best property managers don't guess what their parking lot needs. They know because GoPave Utah walked it, scoped it, and planned the 2027 budget with them. Free inspections at GoPaveUtah.com. Eric Butler in the KSL Traffic Center.
8: Tuesday morning will be off to a chilly start with temperatures in the upper 40s and low 50s along the Wasatch Front. Highest low will be back above normal by a couple of degrees, topping out near 83. We'll also have partly cloudy skies, kind of some filtered sunshine throughout the day, and some breezy winds, especially the further southwest you go. As you head into Wednesday, highs peak at in the mid-80s, but we're also watching the chance for some rain Tuesday night into Wednesday morning. From the KSL Weather Center, I'm Devin Mashuli.
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28: It's 5:30 at KSL. I'm Britt Johnson in for Jeff Kaplan today. It's 72 degrees and clear in Salt Lake City. KSL's top story. Two nominees seeking seats on Utah's highest court have been given the thumbs up by a Senate committee. KSL News Radio's Heather Peterson has more from today's confirmation hearing.
6: Last month, Governor Spencer Cox appointed Michael Munson, who's a civil litigator, and Matthew Bell, who's been serving as a judge in Southern Utah since 2017. Today, the Senate Judicial Committee questioned Munson on topics ranging from recent Supreme Court rulings to what the court's relationship should be with the legislature.
7: The courts enforce the constitutional rights of the people against the legislature. That is one of their primary duties, is to provide a check on the legislature against constitutional rights.
6: Munson and Bell were both confirmed unanimously. They'll now go before the full Senate for confirmation on Wednesday. If confirmed, they'll fill the seats left open by Justice Diana Hagan, who resigned in May, and Chief Justice Matthew Durant, who retired at the end of last month. Governor Cox has now named five justices on the state's new seven-member court, and he's expected to select a new chief justice from that group in the next 4 to 6 weeks. Heather Peterson, KSL News Radio.
28: Breaking news. It's good news for Summit County residents. Crews appear to have fixed a power outage impacting over 20,000 customers in Park City and Camas this afternoon. It's still unclear what caused the power to go down for so many people, but Rocky Mountain Power's website is no longer reporting the outage. We'll continue to bring you the latest on this story. A sitting state school board member is resigning and has given up his bid for re-election to take care of his aging mother. KSL News Radio's Becky Bruce reports.
10: Today is Republican Joe Carey's last day as a member of the Utah State School Board. He wrote on Facebook he needs to move from Weber County to Utah County to take care of his mother, which means he won't be in the 2nd District anymore. That means Governor Cox will need to appoint someone to fill out the remaining few months of Carey's term. But because the lieutenant governor already certified this fall's ballot, it's too late for a political party to replace him on the ballot, meaning Democrat Casey Weaver will run unopposed for Carey's seat in November. Becky Bruce, KSL News Radio.
28: Attorneys are now saying they need at least 2 more months before they set a trial date for one of the men accused of killing the veteran at his home in West Point. KSL News Radio's Adam Small was at today's court hearing in Farmington.
11: The hearing only lasted a few minutes, but both the state and prosecutors seem to be on the same page. The defense needs more time to go over what they're saying is a large amount of evidence in the case. And we're hoping that evidence sheds some light on a potential motive for this killing. 24-year-old Axel Eduardo Chavez is accused of gunning down 71-year-old James Randy Witten at Witten's home back in May. Though prosecutors say Chavez has no known ties to Utah, while Witten's family called the shooting totally random.
28: Chavez is now scheduled to return to court in mid-November. Our top national story. A new report from Homeland Security is giving us a look inside the infamous Florida detainment facility known as Alligator Alcatraz. Here's ABC's Sherry Preston.
17: In a sweeping report issued Monday, the DHS Inspector General describes a facility overrun with poor conditions. Everything from insect infestations in the showers to a lack of clean drinking water. It says detainees were not provided with sufficient living space. In some cases, people were held for hours in small metal containers that looked like cages but were described as calming areas. The inspectors described the use of those small enclosures as unprecedented in modern corrections facilities. Alligator Alcatraz has now closed. Sherry Preston, ABC News.
28: Nearly 24 states are suing the Trump administration over a new rule that could make it harder for immigrants to get their green cards. The public charge rule allows Homeland Security to deny legal status to those who rely on public programs like SNAP or Medicaid. New York Attorney General Letitia James says the rule will throw households and the economy into a tailspin.
24: When families lose health coverage, they may delay care until they are forced to seek more expensive care at the emergency department. When families stop receiving food assistance, grocery stores and other small businesses lose customers. The downstream effects will hurt our economy.
28: The new rule is set to go into effect this Friday.
9: A House Democrat has introduced an article of impeachment against President Trump over ICE. The resolution introduced by Texas Representative Al Green forces GOP leaders to set up a vote within 2 days. But the Deseret News reports GOP leaders could seek to table the motion or refer it to a committee. In his filing, Green referenced the four U.S. citizens killed by ICE agents this year and accused President Trump of abusing his presidential powers. Jeep is paying the city of Moab $250,000 to become the city's official vehicle. KSL News Radio's Don Brinkerhoff explains.
12: The two-year deal signed by city leaders gives Jeep the right to market itself as the official 4x4 of Moab. In addition to the money, the Times Independent reports Jeep is giving the city five Jeeps for city use, an estimated $10 million in marketing support, and trail stewardship and restoration.
9: The city council approved the sponsorship deal on a unanimous vote, with one council member abstaining to avoid the appearance of a conflict of interest. We have first look traffic. Here's Ricky Meese.
16: In addition to emergency traffic, northbound I-15 with solid delays, Murray up to the crash at 2100 South. We've been peppered with accidents all over the place, including in the Kearns area, westbound 5400 South, 4800 West, causing heavy delays past Bangor. An accident northbound on the West Belt at 7th North. One also reported northbound Bangor Highway about near Redwood Road, about 1500 West in Draper. Ricky Meese in the KSL Traffic Center.
9: Coming up, just because Jeff isn't here today doesn't mean that he's left us without his minute of news. That's coming up next on KSL News Radio.
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27: 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Are you a human? Sometimes you might have doubts, like when a computer asks, "Are you human?" and then gives you an impossible test meant to suss out automated computers, you know, the kind that are up to no good. Are you human, it asks. And then you're given a mind-boggling task in order to prove your humanity. And if you've noticed lately, the Wall Street Journal points out CAPTCHA tests are getting harder. Just a little of that human touch. CAPTCHA stands for Completely Automated Public Turing Test to tell computers and humans apart. CAPTCHA. For a while, you had to retype graphically displayed scribbled alphabet letters. Then it became Find the Bicycle and Photos. Or as it's known to many of us, Find the Dang Bicycle. I did. Why doesn't this thing work? Test. A test that's now getting doubly frustrating and impossibly harder. Have you noticed? New tests like rotate the dog till it's pointing at the hand. Or slide the puzzle piece. Or I kid you not, they have you play Space Invaders to get into your bank. And it gets worse, thanks to AI images. I want to log into a site I love, and I have to manipulate an AI-generated hand with two fingers and two toes attached to a gnarled wrist. And by doing this, I prove I'm human?
0: Give me a little of that human touch.
27: I think we can all agree that when you invariably fail and start muttering farm words, it's the muttering that makes you human.
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16: For the drivers on northbound I-15 trying to get through South Salt Lake with this accident taking up all but the two left lanes of traffic just before 2100 South. Again, it is stop and go delays back to the South Interchange. Southbound I-15 still crowded and slow between 6 North and 2100 South. And again, from the South Interchange in Murray through Draper. If you're going to be traveling westbound on Bangor Highway, we do have a crash blocking two right lanes of travel about a half mile prior to Redwood Road, and that's been causing delays. We're still looking at a pretty good drive over to the east on I-215 and I-80. For those in Weber County, slow down southbound I-15 going from 31st Street in Ogden through Riverdale. Eric?
2: Crashes out there blocking lanes and causing delays northbound 215. Between 3300 South and the 201 Highway, you've got a crash blocking a right lane. If you're out in the Kearns, westbound on 5400 South, before you get to 4800 South, right around Kearns High School, you've got a crash causing pretty significant delays. That's blocking a lane. And down Utah County, I-15 northbound, southbound, starting to get a little bit slower. Lehigh's Main Street down into 800 North territory in Orem. Over on the Wasatch Bank, the crash on Fitzgerald Road. This is US 40 at Fitzgerald Road, is causing major slowdowns northbound and southbound. It's a fatal crash on the southbound side. The left lane is blocked, and the major delays will start even before you get to River Road. Hit the open road at the Utah RV Super Show, September 17th through 20th at Mountain America Expo in Sandy. 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Eric Butler in the KSL Traffic Center.
3: Tuesday morning, we'll start off with temperatures in the low 50s, and highs will top out a couple of degrees above normal in the low 80s. We'll have a mix of clouds and sun, and most of the day will be dry here across the western half of the state, but scattered thunderstorms will remain possible along our mountains and across eastern Utah. Activity could pick up Tuesday evening into the overnight Wednesday morning, and there's a chance for an isolated shower to creep into northern Utah. From the KSL Weather Center, I'm Devin Mishuli.
28: Right now it's 72 degrees and partly sunny in Salt Lake City. 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
3: 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The three things you need to know this hour. First,
4: Ivan Miller's triple murder case is delayed until January as his defense built its case against a possible death sentence. I'm KSL News Radio's Eric Brera.
3: Second, Utah Senate Judicial Committee has confirmed two nominees for the state Supreme Court today. Now, civil litigator Michael Menson and 5th District Judge Matthew Bell will go before the full Senate for their approval. Third, traffic and weather together.
5: Just stubborn delays remain northbound I-15, where we have a crash in South Salt Lake. Just before 2100 South, only a couple of left lanes of travel are open. You're going to see big backups through Murray and a crash. This is northbound I-215's West Belt approaching the 201 junction, blocking a right lane. Ricky Meese in the KSL Traffic Center.
6: Along the mountains and the eastern side of the state, we'll see daily chances for thunderstorms as well as a flash flooding threat. I'm Daphne Schuele.
3: Right now it's 72 degrees at KSL. Now KSL's top national stories.
7: ABC News, I'm Stephanie Officer. Oil trading is back up above $100 a barrel as the stalemate in the Strait of Hormuz continues. But fighting has also ramped up in the Red Sea and the other main thoroughfare, the Bab el-Mandeb Strait. Iranian-backed Houthis have been fighting with Saudi Arabia and other Gulf nations for control of it. Vice President Vance told reporters today the U.S. is monitoring.

0: called on Homeland Security to make a list of eligible voters. Then the U.S. Postal Service was instructed to only deliver mail-in ballots to those on that list. Only two justices dissented. Type 1 diabetes can change nearly every part of a family's daily life. For one Utah family, that experience has become a source of hope and a push for progress. KSL TV's Emma Benson has the story.
1: 7-year-old Caroline Holt has lived with type 1 for as long as she can remember. I spoke with her and her dad about what that takes and why they're feeling optimistic about what could come next.
2: 7-year-old Caroline Holt doesn't remember life without type 1 diabetes.
3: It's been pretty hard since I've been like 10 months old.
2: Her dad, Devin, remembers the morning everything changed. He woke up to find Caroline struggling to breathe.
4: Our pediatric endocrinologist told us that she had about 6 more hours before we could have lost her.
2: Caroline was in diabetic ketoacidosis, a life-threatening complication. Her blood sugar was over 600.
4: Thank goodness we got her there in time.
2: Her family quickly learned the diagnosis would require constant attention. Caroline wears technology that helps her family monitor and manage her blood sugar. But the disease still impacts her everyday life.
3: Feeling sick and having to poke a lot.
4: We made the choice to pull her out of public school because it just became too difficult to manage her blood sugar while she was in school.
2: Devin, who works as an anesthesia provider, has been sharing what he's learned about type 1 with other families online.
4: About 5 years ago, I decided to start a small Facebook group where I could just put out educational content.
2: That small group, Crushing T1, has grown into a social media community Devin says now reaches thousands of people around the globe.
4: We want to do everything we can to bring Caroline closer to a cure.
2: And last month, he launched a nonprofit by the same name with the goal of raising awareness and accelerating research toward a functional cure.
3: We're getting closer and closer.
4: She really is the bravest girl. She's my hero. I hope to be as brave as she is one day. I don't think I'll get there, but that's my hope.
1: Well, some of the research Devin is following is showing promising early results, including experimental treatments that have helped some patients achieve insulin independence. You can find more information about Devin and Caroline's story, plus more information on the Crushing T1 Foundation on our website, KSL.com.
0: 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Love where you bank. Ricky, it sounds like it's still emergency traffic out there.
5: It's been emergency traffic all afternoon, and it's not been the only hot spot in the valley. But for those on northbound I-15, we still have a lot of crews trying to work to clear this crash as you're approaching 2100 South. Remember, only two left lanes of traffic are open, and that is why we are still seeing big backups with traffic at a crawl back to the South Interchange. Again, it's a spot you want to consider avoiding and taking an alternate route. Now, if you're headed southbound on I-15 in Salt Lake County, heavy and a little slow, but speeds are improving as you go from North Temple to 2100 South. More leftover slowdowns from the drive today. Southbound I-15 at the South Interchange into Bluffdale. Westbound Bangor Highway, if you're exiting off of I-15, delays right out of the gate. It's due to an accident before Redwood Road. Not too bad of a drive over to the east, I-215 and I-80, but up north we do have some lingering slowdowns southbound on I-15 between 21st Street in Ogden down to the I-84 junction. Eric?
6: Northbound on the 215 westbound, about a half mile before the 201 highway, got a crash blocking a right lane, and delays are stacking up towards 3500 south. Out on the Wasatch back, north of Heber City, got a crash on US 40. This is just north of Fitzgerald Road, if you're familiar with the area, as a fatal car crash and blocking a right lane on the northbound side. Delays going back to Heber. And on the southbound side, you got a left lane block, and the delays start there if you're heading down from the Jordanelle Reservoir, even before you get to the River Road intersection. 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Eric Butler in the KSL Traffic Center.
7: The KSL 7-day forecast starts off with highs in the low 80s Tuesday with partly cloudy skies. We'll warm slightly to the mid-80s Wednesday and Thursday. We'll keep partly to mostly cloudy skies, as well as a chance for a stray shower or thunderstorm, especially in the overnight hours into the morning, especially on Thursday north of Salt Lake City. Still right now, we're keeping that chance at about 30%.

0: 80 degrees on Friday, and then we drop to the upper 70s Saturday with sunshine for the weekend. From the KSL Weather Center, I'm Dev Mashuli.
1: Right now it's 72 degrees and partly sunny in Salt Lake City. The 7-day forecast brought to you by Performance Automotive Bountiful.
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1: 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The Fed has a rate decision coming up this week, and odds are it's a rate hike. On Polymarket, traders are betting on an 86% chance of a hike. If rates do go up, things like credit cards, car loans, and adjustable mortgages will cost a little bit more. Roblox stock jumped 11% after the gaming platform announced some new features. More mini games, offline play, and even an AI-powered tools that all headed to Roblox. More calls to slow down AI development. Anthropic CEO wrote a letter this weekend asking for global cooperation and pacing to protect humanity. And today, Wall Street was quick to turn on chipmakers and tech stocks. NVIDIA, Intel, AMD, and Marvell all took a hit. Taking a look at Wall Street, things were down. The Dow lost 152 points, closing at 52,421. The S&P was down 37 points, and that is almost 0.5%. The NASDAQ lost 146 points, and that is more than 0.5%. And right now, crude oil bumped up to $102 a barrel. 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
7: BYU football earned an important victory over the weekend as they kicked off Big 12 play with a 28-17 win over the Arizona Wildcats. Arizona had a halftime lead, but the Cougars took over in the second half. They pulled away when they came up with a key fourth down stop against Arizona's offense in the fourth quarter. Head coach Kalani Sitake on his view of that big stop.
8: Guys, I wish I could say I watched it, but it wasn't until I saw the replay. I'm like, yeah, there's a line right there. You didn't get it. The ball's in his right hand. And so, yeah, I mean, I was hopeful from the beginning, you know, but this is a game of inches, you know, and that was a big momentum swing for us.
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10: Stolen Voices of Dole Valley, a gripping new 9-part investigative podcast about a serial killer you've probably never heard of, Warren Forrest. A sadistic predator who prowled the Pacific Northwest in the early 70s. He hid behind the deeds of Ted Bundy, and he's only been convicted of 2 murders, but is suspected of many more. Since the release of Stolen Voices of Dole Valley, a witness identified in the podcast could lead investigators to the remains of Jamie Grissom.
11: 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As he fell down, he looks up and sees the body of a young woman.
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12: Still seeing a lot of stop-and-go speeds. Northbound I-15 between the South Interchange up to 2100 South, where the center and right lanes of traffic remain blocked from this crash that happened 3 hours ago. Southbound I-15, heavy and slow from North Temple to 2100 South, and more slower speeds. Southbound I-15, the South Interchange into Bluffdale. Eric?
13: Expect considerable delays on US 40 north of Heber City. A fatal crash around Fitzgerald Road. Southbound slowdown start before River Road, and northbound slowdown stretch back to Heber City. Play defense against wildfire. Get your game plan at UtahLivingWithFire.org. Eric Butler in the KSL Traffic Center.
1: Well, we have a pretty mild weather week, highs in the mid 80s, mostly sunny skies. We do have a little bit of chance for rain on Wednesday and Thursday, but all the rest of the days we've got clear skies. Right now it's 70 degrees and partly cloudy in Salt Lake City.
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1: It's 6 o'clock at KSL News Radio. I'm Britt Johnson in for Jeff Kaplan today. It's 70 degrees and partly sunny in Salt Lake City. KSL's top story. Eagle Mountain says it fully supports the expansion of a Meta data center in Eagle Mountain and the millions of dollars the company is investing into the community. KSL News Radio's Regan Edelman has the story.
15: Meta first broke ground on its Eagle Mountain data center back in 2018 with about 2.4 million square feet of space and lots of data storage and processing equipment. Since then, the parent company of Instagram and Facebook has had a very friendly relationship with the city, says communications manager Kyle Ireland.
16: The data centers have come into Eagle Mountain and we have had them fit into our community as opposed to the other way around, where Meta has come into our community and they've become part of our community.
15: He says it's been an important partnership for a community that's growing fast, and that in exchange for the data center campus, Meta has helped with job growth, city infrastructure, water systems, and more. This latest agreement will allow the data center campus to expand, and Meta will give Eagle Mountain more than $1 million of education funding. That includes money for the city to construct its astronomy park and a large sum for the school district to buy land for a future elementary school. Regan Edelman, KSL News Radio.
1: President Trump says all of the pushback against data centers and artificial intelligence are a hoax. This comes after the leaders of several AI companies basically begged the government to regulate them. ABC's Karen Travers with more from the president.
17: President Trump on Monday said he is the best guardrail to protect against artificial intelligence, writing on his social media platform that the only barriers to the technology should be a, quote, strong and smart president. He went on to claim there is a, quote, sick conspiracy against AI and data centers and said this benefits China. The president's post comes as alarms grow louder from Silicon Valley to Capitol Hill, with some of the leaders of the biggest companies building AI warning that the development of the technology should be slowed down.